0: yet ready to make a deal over ending its nuclear program and the war.
1: You know, despite what everyone says about the election, I'm not in a hurry. I'm not in a hurry. We have to do it right.
0: A Fox News poll finds a majority of voters oppose U.S. military action against Iran, and nearly two-thirds think the conflict will last at least a year.
2: Fox's Jared Halpern at the White House. Meanwhile, Saudi Arabia says it struck a port city in Yemen in response to Iran-backed Houthi rebel attacks on Saudi ships. A third death is confirmed from this month's flooding in Texas.
3: Texas Governor Greg Abbott announcing that someone trying to drive through floodwaters on Monday was swept away, giving a briefing after a flyover to assess damage
4: and see the devastation that has taken place because of the rushing waters that continue to rip through communities.
3: Some parts of central Texas still unreachable after days of heavy rain last week.
2: Fox's Lisa Brady. Governor Abbott says while the Nueces River has crested, there's still possible danger downstream. The chief prosecutor of the International Criminal Court has been removed from office nearly 2 years after sexual misconduct allegations against him surfaced. The ICC's 125 member states voted to remove Karim Khan, a British barrister, by a large majority for serious misconduct and serious breach of duty. 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
2: A guilty plea from the teenager charged with killing four people at a Georgia high school.
8: Colt Gray was 14 years old when accused of gunning down two students and two adults at Appalachie High School in Winder, Georgia, outside Athens. He's now 16 and is pleading to all 55 counts against him, which include murder, battery, and child cruelty.
9: You wish to voluntarily give up those rights and enter a guilty plea today. Yes,
8: the judge will next determine Gray's sentence. His father, Colin Gray, is already convicted on multiple counts for providing the teen with the rifle, despite knowing his history of mental health issues and threats. Eben Brown, Fox News.
2: Paramount has agreed to delay closing its $81 billion buyout of Warner Brothers Discovery well into next year as a judge continues to consider a challenge from 12 states seeking to block the deal. The states, led by California, claim the merger would extinguish competition in Hollywood. A British Airways crew is recovering after a mysterious illness following a stop in India.
10: The British Airways flight is under investigation after several crew members became ill following an overnight layover in Hyderabad, India. During the flight to London, all three pilots reportedly became sick, one so ill he needed oxygen. The other two were able to continue to operate the aircraft despite their symptoms. The airline says the plane landed safely and passengers were never in danger. British Airways says the investigation involves the hotel in India where the crew stayed and the possibility that the food they ate there caused their illness. Matt Murphy, Fox News.
2: Hurricane Fausto has strengthened into a Category 2 storm in the Pacific. Forecasters say it's expected to approach the Hawaiian Islands next week. The National Hurricane Center says right now the storm is far from land, but swells could cause life-threatening surf and riptides of parts of Southern California. I'm Lisa Lucera. This is Fox News.
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13: The fact that that man, John Ossoff, spent $900 in a 10-day span on me. 10 days! $900! 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We're nowhere close.
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13: 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We're still not even... When she does, we still won't even get close to $900 in the span of 10 days.
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0: dark, dark days ever came to the United States of America, we'd probably have to fight for it, but I think we'd just end up being a different place. There's just too many guns, too many free people in the country as it stands right now. Speaking of free people, let's talk about Pure Talk. Let's talk about who we owe that freedom to. We owe it to the men who have gone overseas and fought and died for this country. I guess women now, too. Women are dying in combat, too, which is freaking horrible. You know the guy who leads Pure Talk? He fought in Vietnam for us. He did two tours in MACV SOG in Vietnam. You don't need one of the big wireless companies run by some foreigner. You need the American company, Pure Talk. 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Dial #250 and say Jesse Kelly. #250, say Jesse Kelly. 10 minutes on the phone. 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We'll be back.
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8: This way I'm pointing. So. Okay,
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9: I guess east and west is very difficult for people these days. 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
7: Have you ever...
9: You mean to the west?
7: 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Have you ever looked at a map before? Caw, man. It's to the left of Kennesaw.
9: Can't tell you how many times I've said that to my wife. Just go south on 400, yeah. Exit, and head east. And she's like, what do you mean?
8: Exactly. Tell her to turn right next time.
7: That's right.
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7: 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It's not time to pile on the child. You know?
10: 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You'll get it. You'll get it. You'll get it. It's fine. Go home, tell your daddy.
9: I turned right like you said. No, you didn't.
10: But, yeah, go home, tell your daddy you don't know how to read maps. And then tell me I don't know how to change a tire. And he's going to feel like the biggest disappointment ever.
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Jesse Kelly Show on a wonderful Friday. Remember, you can email your love, your hate, your death threats, your questions into jesse@jessekellyshow.com. Jesse, talk to me like I'm five. What is the job of a mayor in a big city? Are big city mayors overstepping in their roles? Says her name is Rachel. Yes. Of course. I'll go a little step further. It's not just big city mayors. Most mayors overstep their roles because power is intoxicating. And whether it's a town of 10,000 people or New York City, when you become the top elected official there, even if you're a patriot and you want limits on government power, and even if you're all that, you're the top man. You are going to see yourself, and it's obvious these people do, as kind of the king of that little area. And so they all overstep their roles. He's supposed to be the top executive with the city council and votes and things like that. And he's going to be the face of the whole thing. But yeah, they see themselves as kings. Jesse, my question is, if we have a much larger domestic supply of light sweet crude oil than heavy sour crude, why didn't we build our refinery capacity to match our domestic supply? Especially considering that Biden drew down the strategic petroleum reserve significantly, and now Trump is also drawing from it because of the ongoing conflict in Iran. All right, his name's Trey. It's a good question. Why does our refining capacity not match up with the kind of crude we produce in the United States of America? It's a long, complicated history, but it really comes down to business. Comes down to business. Can be trade agreements, can be individual countries. Remember, if I pull crude oil out of the ground here in America, I'm an oil company. It's not the government pulling it out. I'm ExxonMobil. I'm ExxonMobil and I just pulled that oil out. What do I need to do now? I have to get it refined so I can then sell it and make money. That's my job. I'm ExxonMobil. Now, what if I strike a deal with, and I'm making this up, okay? I'm just making this up. What if I strike a deal with South Africa? Hey, you cut us a deal on this and a deal on shipping and maybe a little deal on taxes or whatnot. You have the refineries we need. We'll ship it to you. You refine it, ship it back to us. Little cheddar cheese for you, little cheddar cheese for me. Everybody wins. The oil industry, we like to think about being energy independent, and that is great, right? You want to be a country that has coal and has oil and has all these things. This is a good thing, right? Energy independent. But we get way too, in our thinking, we get way too isolationist when we start talking about oil. As I've said a million times, you have to get it through your head. Your oil is not yours. Your oil is always global. That's kind of gross and icky, especially for us who love America. It's gross to think about it that way. But oil is priced globally. It's a global product. That oil you pull out of the ground in New Mexico, I don't even know if they have oil, that oil you pull out of the ground in New Mexico, it might end up in any of the four corners of the globe. Now, of course, there'll be agreements in places you'd ship it to and places you don't ship it to, but you see what I mean? It's not priced that way. As far as the Strategic Petroleum Reserve goes, it's at its lowest level since 1983. It's a big deal. It is a big deal. Look, all the articles are starting to say the same thing, that our missile stockpile, our defense stockpile, between all the Ukraine stuff, now the Iran stuff, starting to get low. Starting to get low. The oil, starting to get low. I don't think one of these other major countries like China is going to launch something crazy right now, but I don't know either. I don't know about you, but Xi Jinping hasn't been consulting with me on his next moves. What if they make a move right now? What if they do?
What if it's Taiwan time right now? And we're running out of missiles. And we got the entire United States Navy parked outside of Iran. We got to worry about the Strait of Hormuz. And what if China says, man, how much time does Donald Trump even have to deal with Taiwan right now? Can he even deal with it in a significant way? And I'm not predicting this, by the way. But you don't want to be at that period of time for any country, certainly us. You don't want to be at that period of time where you're kind of strained. You're kind of down and out. Because when you get strained, when it's the last of it, then any one little nudge can cause breakage. You don't want to be there. You don't want to be in a bind like that. This is part of why, go read George Washington's farewell address. Read the things the founders wrote. You don't have to be an isolationist. You know, I understand that you're going to have to go deal with other countries. I'm not saying that. But the warnings were endless and emphatic. Stay out of other people's wars. Stay out of other people's business. You don't want to be involved in other people's business. It's going to tax you. It's going to bring you down. It's going to lead to tyranny. It's going to, all right. So, let's move on and talk about something else. Someone wants to talk about the troops who have been under attack, these rocket attacks. Mexican gang leader, someone has a good name for that. An Epstein survivor. Someone wants to know what that is. Next.

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3: Fox News, I'm Daria Albinger. U.S. troops fired on a ship in the Strait of Hormuz, which tries to run the blockade as we wait to see if U.S. forces will carry out a 14th night of airstrikes against Iran. A possible 2028 Democratic presidential hopeful says Americans have had enough of the Trump agenda.
4: Two-thirds of Americans disagree with the Trump tax cuts for the wealthiest Americans. Two-thirds of this country believe that wages ought to be higher. Even most Republicans think we ought to raise the minimum wage more than we have. Most Americans believe that we ought to have health care for everybody.
3: Former Transportation Secretary Pete Buttigieg speaking to Fox News. Buttigieg has not yet said if he's running. A jury's agreed to keep the Paramount Warner Brothers Discovery merger on hold for almost a year, pending a lawsuit. 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
10: So this is what they have to do.
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10: 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Because people, I think, inherently have an idea that they want to be good.
11: Yeah, I mean, I think that's...
10: There's what they have galvanized their people to believe is that there is no limit of evil in the interest of what we're telling you is good, which is getting rid of President Hitler.
11: That's right.
10: I mean, they'll shoot at him. They'll do whatever they're going to. They will elect a guy who's been accused of multiple sexual assaults with the Nazi tattoo and Reddit and everything else, all that baggage, but they looked at it, it's in the interest of our good, of the good.
11: 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Everything that they said about Donald Trump and have said about Donald Trump is embodied in Graham Plattner. Everything, dude.
10: Every
11: assault. Thing. They call him, you know, the assaulter in chief or whatever.
10: All the silliness. Yeah.
11: They call him a Nazi. They call him all. Dude, everything they say about him, they wrapped their arms around with Graham Plattner.
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12: Democracy 2026. The Democratic Socialists of America launching its new platform filled with far-left proposals. It's called Workers Deserve More. Abdul El-Sayed is a Democratic candidate for Senate in Michigan.
13: It means finally taxing billionaires their wealth so we have the money that we need to invest in the things that we need and deserve in this country.
12: Francesca Hong, a self-identified Democratic Socialist running for governor of Wisconsin, says Republicans are likely to attack with political labels.
14: Whoever the Democratic nominee is, they're going to call Democratic candidates socialists, communists, whatever they need to distract us from the fact that our movement is building working class people power.
12: Democratic socialists have gotten a great deal of attention after the election of Zohran Mamdani to be New York City mayor. Grace Mauser, co-chair of the New York City Democratic Socialist Group, says it's time for mainstream Democrats to welcome them. Mike Emanuel, Fox News.
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0: It is the Jesse Kelly Show, final segment of the Jesse Kelly Show on a wonderful, wonderful Friday. You can email us while we're gone, jesse@jessekellyshow.com. Let's get to as many of these as we can now. Hey, Jesse, we have something in common. I, too, have small hands. I don't have small hands. Of course, I'm a 5'4 woman, so it's not embarrassing for me. Question. You say the Democrat Party is a 20% party, but my experience suggests woke Democrats are everywhere. Says her name is Annie. It's not that they're everywhere. They're loud everywhere. There aren't that many. Did you ever see one of these protests? There aren't that many. We've had them in my town. We've had them in my area. Oh, there's an anti-Trump protest. There's an anti-this. And you drive down, it's six loud fat women. Every single time. They're loud. They're screaming. They make a lot of noise. It's not a majority. They're never a majority. They're obnoxious. They're loud.
1: The World Cup that captured the imaginations of the entire world when they saw all of these people of color that was playing for all these teams. And ultimately, if you recall, the last two teams, it was Argentina and Spain. And it seemed like the vast majority of the world was rooting for Argentina, or actually against Argentina, right? And why was that? Just give me an explanation if you could guess, if you'll just let them finish the answer.
2: Spain had the best team. Maybe that's why they were rooting for them.
1: There's also a racist history that exists.
3: Mr. Beyer.
0: They're loud. They're not a majority. Don't let the noise fool you. They're not a majority. Stand up to the few loud ones there are. Watch them melt away. Jesse, you're the best part-time radio host in the business. I love it when you show up for work and tell a history story. It's not nice. What are your thoughts on chicken fried steak? Are you a brown or white gravy guy? You order the gravy on the side, covering the meal. All right. First, chicken fried steak should always be served with eggs. I see these people who eat it for dinner with mashed potatoes. Get out of here with your crappy mashed potatoes. Throw a couple over easy eggs on top of a chicken fried steak. Dice them up. Let the yolk flow. Chicken fried steak should be served with eggs. All right. What, Chris? Chris said, so no gravy at all. I'm getting there, Chris. Okay. Did I finish my thought? I'm getting there. Couple over easy eggs on the chicken fried steak. You asked about brown gravy or white gravy, so let me give you a hard truth. A hard truth. When's the last time you used a typewriter? When is the last time you used a typewriter? Oh, it's been a while, huh? Or never? Okay. When's the last time you got a notification on your beeper? That little beeper you wear on your belt? Oh, you don't have one of those anymore, huh? You've got a cell phone now, so nobody has to beep you. Call me. Do you know why you don't have a typewriter or a beeper? Because something better came out. Now that we have a computer, you don't need a typewriter. Now that you have a cell phone, a smartphone, you don't need a beeper. We have sausage gravy. We have gravy that has little chunks of sausage in the gravy. Why are you eating other kinds of gravy? Now, maybe you can make an argument for jalapeno gravy, maybe, but don't ever serve me brown gravy or white gravy when there are clearly superior gravies that have been created. Fine, in the very beginning, brown gravy, white gravy, fine, good. You know, go ahead, enjoy. Once someone said, let's put some sausage in it. You know, the Pete Buttigieg, once someone said that, you don't go backwards. You don't go backwards. Hey, low IQ mastermind, if you were born any other animal than a human, what would it be? You're tall like Fred, but also, or tall like a bear, but also lowbrow like Fred. I would be a great orca, I've decided. I'm an excellent swimmer. That's one. Two,
3: I like to be around family. Orcas are really family-oriented. 3, big fan of the ocean. 4, I don't like seals. I feel like seals are one of the more overrated animals, and let me tell you exactly why. It's because of women. A lot of this lays at the feet of women. Because seals have those huge doughy eyes, don't they? And that's all it takes to get a woman to fall in love with an animal. Isn't he so cute? I want to take him home. He's cute. Why do I have some affinity for seals? By the way, that cute seal, he's out there eating penguins and stuff. It's not like he's just snuggling and cuddling and doing dance routines. He's a full-blown predator as well. I'm supposed to care about seals because the wife saw some pictures of a baby seal. Sorry, it's not cutting it for me. Jesse, of course I support the SAVE Act. However, it seems that red states are already working to protect our voter rolls, and blue states will simply provide IDs to illegals as they do now. Can you explain how the SAVE Act would change this? The SAVE Act would allow the federal government to step in on federal elections. So, for instance, California, they're handing out driver's licenses to illegals, right? You don't like that? I don't like that. It's bad. Of course, all this is bad. But if the feds step in a federal election, they're not going to allow that. They're going to step in and say, no, that's not a valid ID. You have to show a valid ID. You see, it gives and we generally don't like this, but it gives the federal government more authority over federal elections. It's not going to save you for state and local elections because the federal government's not going to have the authority to step in there. But when it comes to federal elections, you know, if let's say, for instance, they wanted to steal an election, a presidential election, not that they would ever do such a thing, it prevents that. That's exactly why they've been using this line.
4: We're debating a problem that does not exist.
5: This is a solution in search of a problem that does not exist.
6: The evidence is almost no illegal immigrants vote. Some benign effort to tell the small number of illegal immigrants.
7: The reports show voter fraud is exceedingly, exceedingly rare, but there's a couple things we know about the administration.
8: Citizen voting in federal elections is already illegal.
9: There is no evidence of fraud or
10: corruption. Oh, because we don't have a
3: Yeah, they're cheating. Anyway, hopefully we get the SAVE Act one day. You go enjoy your weekend, all right? That's all.

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4: The U.S. disables another ship. I'm Lisa Lucera, Fox News. This comes after Central Command says the vessel tried to get through the U.S. blockade on Iranian ports at least four times, firing on the ship's machine room. This coming as the Saudis attacked the Houthis in Yemen, signaling a possible expansion of the conflict.
5: Iran's proxy in Yemen, the Houthis, say they have closed the Bab el-Mandeb Strait to Saudi shipping. They fired at two Saudi oil tankers yesterday, hitting one and potentially forcing ships to take the long and expensive route through the Suez Canal and all the way around Africa. Another unexpected disruption to the flow of oil.
4: Fox's Jennifer Griffin in Washington. This afternoon, President Trump said he believes Iran will eventually surrender.
6: We've taken out their first level of leadership. We've then taken out their second level of leadership. We've taken out some of the third level. And we're negotiating with the rest. And we'll see how it all works.
4: The president said he has made a decision on whether to resume major attacks on Iran. The president said to speak momentarily at the rescheduled White House Correspondents Association dinner. Cases of measles on the rise, and maybe more than you realize.
7: There are still a few months left in 2026, but we've already had more cases of the measles than we did last year. The CDC says as of Thursday, there were 2,318 cases across the country, which surpasses the 2,289 confirmed in 2025. That makes this year the worst for measles since 1991.
4: Fox's Daria Albinger. In 2000, the disease was considered eradicated in the U.S. because of high rates of vaccination. Since then, more people are opting to not inoculate. In November, international health officials will meet to determine if the U.S. and Mexico will lose their measles-free status. 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
11: Activists in Wisconsin plan protests into the weekend after police shot and killed a man during an arrest.
12: Dozens of activists continue blocking traffic and occupying the Madison intersection, they say, until a police officer is charged in the shooting death of Corey Ruiz, who police say may have been attempting burglaries when officers chased him, that he resisted, was tased, that Ruiz pulled a knife and injured an officer who opened fire, killing him, as activists vow
13: to hold individuals, government officials accountable for this continuing behavior.
12: Court records show Ruiz had a lengthy criminal history, including resisting an officer in June, again in 2024, and battery or threat to a police officer or judge in 2021. The state is investigating. Jeff Manasso, Fox News.
11: A new study by Italian researchers says microplastics were detected in the blood of heart attack patients.
14: The study is small. Italian researchers looking at the blood samples of only 61 patients who were undergoing angiograms, a procedure that analyzes blood vessels for irregularities. They found that 51 of those people, or 84%, who suffered an active severe heart attack had detectable micro and nanoplastics in their blood. Plastic was found in 40% of the patients with chronic heart disease and 32% of those with normal coronary arteries. Health and environmental variables could also complicate the data. The study found that a history of smoking emerged as the single strongest predictor of detectable plastic particles in the blood. Tanya J. Powers, Fox News.
11: The European Commission has found TikTok did not adequately protect children's privacy rights on its platform by allowing adults to view the accounts of minors. The commission says exposed children to cyberbullying, bullying, unwanted contact, and predatory behavior. The company can now defend itself and reply to the findings. The commission could issue a so-called non-compliance decision and a possible fine. I'm Lisa Lucero. This is Fox News.
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15: Barack Obama came in and talked about a fundamental change to America, and he started off with the apology tour. Many of us who were kind of open-minded, like, all right, let's see what's going to happen here. Many of us looked at it as, all right, this is the apology tour for America's push into the Middle East, and most notably for Iraq. Not so much for Afghanistan, but mostly for Iraq. And a lot of people were willing to give it a chance. What happened is it quickly revealed itself as, no, this is the push towards globalism, communism, statism, and Obamacare was just part of that. And every single institution that was pushed, whether it's DEI or anything else, was always part of that. And so that's where, like, the basis, that's where it really got the, hey, we can win political power this way. And all it's done is accelerated.
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18: Everywhere USA, it's Tom Shalhoub in for Jimmy Failla on Fox Across America with Jimmy Failla, and we are off for another exciting day of talk. It always goes faster than I expect, but I'm ready for a lot of content today, and we're going to be talking about everything. We're going to be talking about the thing that everyone's talking about lately on Fox News, the DSA, Democratic Socialists of America, and their current run, which is very successful because I contend they've taken over the Democratic Party. Taken over. The Democrats are having conversations about, oh, what are we going to do about these people? As if they're like a fly that they want to shoo away. Yeah, this is really annoying. James Carville's of the world, and I heard Van Jones talking about the other day. This is crazy what some of these people think. Yeah, what'd you expect? You guys let them in. The other thing I think is that one of the people we haven't heard talk a lot about the Democratic Socialists of America is Barack Obama. Because Barack Obama is the one who opened the door and really let them all in. And I think he's very happy about what happened. He occasionally has said things like, well, you know, people talking about, socialism, sometimes is pushing it a little too far. You know, he's always been that way. Barack Obama has always been an advocate for the turning the country leftward without the country realizing it. He likes to turn the ship of state very slowly. The Democratic Socialists of America are impatient. They don't like the Obama way of doing things. They don't like Obamacare. They want single payer. But Obama always said, no, no, calm down. You got to do it the Obama way. You got to do it incrementally. We have him on tape saying this. We said that when he was running. Mitt Romney tried to use this against him, not effectively, because Mitt Romney was soft pedaling the dangers of Obama. But Barack Obama always said from the very beginning, he said, you can't change everything overnight. If you want to fundamentally alter the United States of America, you have to do it. You have to take baby steps. And that's what he was doing. And that's what Obamacare always was baby steps. He admitted it when he was a community organizer. He said, you can't go for the whole enchilada. You got to start with something that is palatable to the American people. And then eventually when that doesn't work, because it's not going to work, you got to take over and you got to do single payer. That's where we're going. That was the promised land for Obama. He used to talk about it. He's like, we're going to get there, but it's going to take some time. So who's the standard bearer for the party now? It's not Obama anymore, even though, like I said, he's the one who made it happen. And he's still the most powerful person on the American left, even though he just kind of hides in the shadows and, you know, spends time in Nantucket. It's Zohran Mamdani. He's the face of the party, and he does say crazy things, and he seems to get away with it. So, but he's crafty. He is a good communicator like Obama was. He wants radical change. He wants it now, and he has a charming way of speaking about it. So we're going to play a clip from him right now. This is Zohran talking to Jon Stewart on who used to be the host of The Daily Show, and now it's The Weekly Show with Jon Stewart. And he is talking about his proud embracing of democratic socialism. He likes it. It used to be a dirty word. It's not something Obama would say, but he likes it. And this is him talking about democratic socialism and how it's been around a long time. Play clip 8.
19: If you go back to some of the Democrats that we most admire, FDR, LaGuardia, you will see a lot of democratic socialist principles in their vision. And if you think about a lot of what we've come to accept as just the facts of life across our country, a lot of it is also still driven by democratic socialist principles. Now, if today you and I were to introduce the idea of a building that lends out books for free, we would be slandered in the same way that so many new ideas are slandered today. And yet that's the library. And the same thing with the fire department, the same thing with public schools.
18: Okay, so I love that quote, and Jon Stewart was listening dutifully.

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2: Who was mayor of New York? He's right. The 1930s was filled with Democratic socialists. FDR, his administration, was riddled with commies. There were commies all over the country. And if the American right wants to keep sweeping that under the carpet, when I went to college, I had to read books about how FDR was one of our greatest presidents. The FDR administration was full of commies. People said it at the time, and everyone made fun of McCarthy. They said, oh, you know, McCarthyism is one of the dirty words in American politics. But McCarthy was right. The U.S. government was riddled with communists. That's not crazy talk. Alger Hiss, I hope you know that name. Alger Hiss was a major commie in the State Department. You know the State Department, right? Picture a high-level State Department official of today who was having secret meetings with Russia and handing briefcases full of information over to the Russians. That's what was happening. Alger Hiss was giving secrets to the Soviet Union. Why did he do that? Because Alger Hiss wanted America to become the Soviet Union. We had commies. And I like saying the word commies because, you know, it makes me sound like a crazy right-wing host. But it's true. There's a great book called Hollywood Party. I have it at home on my bookshelf. It was published a long time ago, probably early 90s. Hollywood Party, like as in party, Communist Party. And it talked about the communist infiltration of Hollywood. We had almost all of America's top screenwriters were members of the Communist Party. And you remember, oh, he named names. You remember the House Un-American Activities Committee. This was in the day, the witch hunt. It was a witch hunt because they were real witches. Communists were in Hollywood writing scripts, taking those scripts to the Communist Party and Russian officials, people in the Russian government, having them read the scripts and getting them okayed by the Soviet Union. And the Soviet Union would redline certain things to say, don't say that, say it this way. And then they would go back to the Communist Party meetings in Los Angeles or, you know, wherever they were in California, New York and sometimes. And they would talk about the scripts and how and why they were going to produce these films or these Broadway plays and how that would do for recruitment to the American communist way of life. They were trying to Sovietize the United States, okay? So it wasn't a witch hunt, or it was a witch hunt. Take your pick. But there really were witches. And so Zoran Mamdani's correct. Fiorello LaGuardia, FDR, socialism has been around for a long time. It has. It has. And we have to admit that if we want to look to the future, because when he says that, you know, some young person who doesn't realize, oh, wait a minute, what about this? What about these New Deal programs? What about the State Department in the 1930s? All this leading up to World War II. Largely, the only thing that saved us from, the communist and the leftist infiltration in the U.S. government was World War II. And then post-war, we did have, probably there were excesses of communist hunts because at the time there were a lot of former communists who were now still being hunted by McCarthy and his cronies, essentially. I do like McCarthy. I think he was good for America, but then he became a bit of a lunatic. He was a heavy drinker. He was sometimes accusing people falsely. So he wasn't perfect, but I like him. And there was not the Red Scare was based on reality. Okay.

0: we were barely saved from the communist infiltration in our government. And all you got to do is go back and look at these films and plays that were written in the 1930s. I mean, it's not even, they're not even shy about it. It's not like they're hidden messages. Waiting for Lefty. Have you ever seen that play? Waiting for Lefty. It's basically a call to become communists. I mean, it's not hidden is what I'm saying. And Zohram Mamdani is right about that. So what do we do? What do we do about the Democratic Socialists of America? Well, we have to, unfortunately, because we live in a free country, we have to argue with them. And we have to find ways of embarrassing them for their points of view. We have, let's see, let's just go to the next clip. This is clip 9. This is Mamdani. He can't really define what the working class is. Play clip 9.
1: I think if you have to work to pay your bills, I think that that is one definition of being a part of the working class.
2: So that's everyone with a W-2? Is that kind of?
1: 1099s too. I think it's, I'm less interested.
2: So someone making $250,000 a year is working class?
1: I mean, I haven't sat at home and asked myself where it starts and stops.
0: He hasn't sat at home and asked himself a lot of these questions, but I actually like that interviewer. It doesn't sound like he was in a right wing environment there. He's just being interviewed by a member of the press. And they're asking him skeptical questions. What does make up the working class? I don't think he knows. And of course, he doesn't want to define it. Because when you're in politics, you don't want to define the working class because you would rather have everybody consider themselves to be working class. Because in politics, you want everyone to identify with you. So if you are saying, I'm Zohram Mamdani, I'm for the working class, you want somebody who makes $180,000 a year to identify as working class. And in some zip codes, you are, because you can make 180 grand. I mean, 180, that's a lot, but you can make six figures and be out of money at the end of the month. I'll say that if you live in New York City. And even more than six figures, you could make $250,000 and you're married and you're trying to support a family and you cannot get a mortgage. I don't think I'm wrong in saying that. There are people who make $250,000 a year. They can't get a mortgage. Because, you know, maybe they're at a, there's many reasons why you wouldn't be able to, but it's happening because when housing prices are so expensive, cost of living is so expensive, gas, everything else, it makes it impossible for you to be anything other than a credit risk unless you make $500,000 a year. In certain zip codes, okay? So they are the working class, and so that's the answer to the question of how does somebody who makes 200 grand a year vote for Zohram Mamdani? Because for whatever reason, they think of themselves as being part of his constituency. So we're going to have to argue with them, and we're going to have to say, all right, we recognize your pain. We feel your pain. It's real. You can't just say this is silly. Socialists are silly. And, you know, redistribution of wealth, the old arguments aren't going to work. We've got to say, look, we understand you're being drawn to cradle to grave, you know, protections for yourself. We understand that you want free health care. We understand that you want somebody to make an apartment more affordable, but those solutions don't work. And you got to, everyone, it's kind of a pain, but we all have to get good at arguing about these things. Otherwise, start getting used to living under socialism because we can't fight a war. It's not an option. I know a lot of people on the right. It's time. It's a point. Let's get our guns. Let's get ready. We're not going to do it. You can't do it, guys. We can't have a civil war with guns and attack each other. We're going to have to win the argument. So we do it. That's why we talk all day. That's why I'm filling in for Jimmy Failla today on Fox Across America, because I got to get my arguments straight, because we're entering into a phase where it's nonstop arguments. I know it's exhausting, but it's better than shooting each other. This is Tom Shalhoub in for Jimmy Failla. We'll be back.
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0: I'm Eben Brown. Do you know how to fly with your gun? Your firearm can fly with you as checked luggage. A lot of people are surprised to hear this. Don't keep it on your person or in your carry-on. You'll get arrested for sure. You must be legal to carry at your points of origin and destination. Your firearm needs to be locked in a hard case and unloaded, though boxed ammo can be in the same case. Do not leave any loose rounds in the case. If you can fit the gun case in your suitcase, great. Otherwise, they charge you for a second bag.
14: You must declare the firearm at the ticketing desk, no self-check-in. And now TSA is saying do not lock the hard firearm case with TSA-friendly locks. Sounds counterintuitive, but too many people now have TSA master keys, so use a standard lock. If using a keyed lock, keep the key with you and only you. If a combination lock, don't give out the code. And those are your bullet points. I'm Eben Brown, Fox News.

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1: Pumping it up. It's Tom Shalhoub in for Jimmy Failla on Fox Across America. And we're talking about socialism and we're talking about the DSA. It is really amazing because, you know, we've been having discussions about socialism my whole life, but now the DSA is really in its strongest position ever. The Democratic Socialists of America. Democratic Socialists are everywhere in Europe, but I always thought, you know what? That ship has sailed. They're not going to make inroads to the United States. Everybody knows how bad socialism is. But I was wrong. They're making inroads. And it's because they've found a friendly way to talk about democratic socialism. I'm going to give out the number now because we have, in the next half hour after the break, we have some time to discuss it. And we're going to continue talking about socialism. And, you know, I could go on and on about it. I can just tell you my thoughts and feelings, but maybe I'll see if you guys have thoughts and feelings about it. 888-788-9910. 888-788-9910. I know you usually love to call in and talk to Jimmy, but you're going to call in and you're going to talk to Tom Shalhoub about socialism. What is the reason, essentially? This is what I'm looking for you. Why is it back? Is it because of social media? I've heard people say, young people, they like socialism because it sounds nice, because they like social things. They like being social. They like social media. They like socialism. Is it that easy? I don't think it is. I think a lot of it has to do with college. And when I say college, I guess I should say education. They go to school. They go to high school. They go to college. They never stop doing schoolwork. And then they get out of college and they owe a ton of money and they say, what in God's name have I done all this for? And then Zohran tells them he's going to take them away from all that. And they like him. 888-788-9910. This is Tom Shalhoub and for Jimmy Failla on Fox Across America.
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3: News. I'm Carmen Roberts. The U.S. military says it fired on another merchant ship as it tried to breach the blockade of Iranian ports. It's the latest sign of the conflict widening.
4: Sources tell Fox the Saudi military is currently carrying out airstrikes against Houthi targets in Yemen. Explosions have been heard near naval targets in the port of Hodeidah. This is in response to the Houthis hitting a Saudi oil tanker and targeting another in the Red Sea.
3: Fox's Jennifer Griffin. SpaceX launched its Starship mega rocket tonight on a 13th test flight.
5: We have liftoff. Go Starship.
6: SpaceX engineers obtain vast troves of data from each flight and say they've made improvements to the mega rocket's hardware and software.
3: Fox's Jonathan Sirian. SpaceX says the rocket is the world's largest, most powerful, made a soft splashdown in the Indian Ocean. 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
10: You want the big secret that the Democrats won't talk about?
11: Yes, please give it to me.
10: They know they can't beat him in an election.
11: That's right. It's been proven.
10: So this is what they have to do.
11: That's right.
10: They have to galvanize their base in the hopes that they can make these people so fervent, so crazy, that they will do the nuttiest stuff in the interest of, because people, I think, inherently have an idea that they want to be good.
11: Yeah, I mean, I think that's,
10: evil, there's what they have galvanized their people to believe is that there is no limit of evil in the interest of what we're telling you is good, which is getting rid of President Hitler.
11: That's right.
10: I mean, they'll shoot at him. They'll do whatever they're going to. They will elect a guy who's been accused of multiple sexual assaults with the Nazi tattoo and Reddit and everything else, all that baggage. But they looked at it. It's in the interest of our good, of the good.
11: Just came to me. Everything that they said about Donald Trump and have said about Donald Trump is embodied in Graham Plattner. Everything, dude.
10: Every
11: assault. Thing. They call him, you know, the assaulter in chief or whatever.
10: All the silliness. Yeah.
11: They call him a Nazi. They call him all. Dude, everything they say about him, they wrapped their arms around with Graham Plattner.
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It is Tom Shalhoub in for Jimmy Failla on Fox Across America. I told you I'll be taking your calls. 888-788-9910. We're discussing socialism, specifically the brand of socialism that's being pumped out there today by the DSA, the Democratic Socialists of America. I gave you a couple of theories. One, I saw someone the other day just saying it's as simple as young people are attracted to socialism because they hear the word social. And they're all over social media and they want to be social and they like socialism. What's so bad about socialism, they say. That seemed like a fairly oversimplified explanation. I gave you my thoughts that so many people, and because you know who likes this socialism, is the upwardly mobile types, people who have graduate degrees, like they have a master's degree, or, you know, pre-med or whatever. People who have good grades, they went to college, they got another, extra degree, and they get out into the workforce, they owe a couple of hundred grand, or a hundred grand, or whatever, they owe tons of money, they don't see any end in sight, and they don't have a very high salary, and they think to themselves, you know what? I wish somebody could cover all of my bills. Oh, here comes Zohran. So, I think that is part of the reason. But let's take your calls and see what you think. Why is America going commie? I'm gonna put, or essentially, why?

0: Why is socialism attractive to young people? Let's narrow in on that. 888-788-9910. Sergio, calling from Utica, New York. Any theories, Sergio?
1: This is not so much a theory so much as it's a warning.
0: Yeah.
1: So, I grew up in a Russian American community, and I heard all the horror stories. Then when I went to community college, it took 20th century Russian history. But when Stalin was having trouble funding the government because they were spending like crazy, they started a program where they went out and spoke to the population and telling them about all our problems are caused by the kulaks. The kulaks are the money grubbers. The word kulak means a fist. The money grubbers, they got a hold of the money and they're not letting go of it. So everybody was like, yeah, it's the kulaks. Let's go after the kulaks. Kulak. Well, before you know it, the peasants who never consider themselves a kulak will lose their chickens. They'll lose their pigs. If they had a cow, they lose their cow. If they had a little vegetable garden, the Soviet Union took that away. You know, and they'll say, hey, you can't live in that little cottage. We'll put you in this apartment. And that all that farmland became what they call kolkhoz, which is government-owned farm. And now you have to go work on that farm, but you can't benefit from having some fresh eggs or having some smoked pork or having some fresh milk from your cow anymore.
0: That's amazing.
1: Because now it all belongs to the government.
0: So, Sergio, you didn't grow up in Soviet Union, but you grew up among Russians who had the stories of that happening to them.
1: Yes.
0: And so, essentially, let me try to boil down what you're saying. This is the playbook that the Soviets used, and it was Stalinism, blame the wealthy, right? So now we have people saying millionaires and billionaires. Who's that? That's our favorite senator from Vermont, Bernie Sanders, blaming the millionaires and billionaires. Sergio, do you see the similarities between the American left blaming the rich and the Soviet style of blaming the kulaks?
1: Absolutely, because what's going to happen, like with Zoran Mondani, New York City government, when they don't have the money, when the rich people move out so they can't get a hold of their property and stuff, they're going to start going down lower and lower and lower. And all these people that think, oh, it's so great, you know, we were going to go socialism, they're going to be losing anything that they feel they value or anything the government feels it's valued.
0: They're going to take it. Well, that's what they obviously they're getting. Sergio, thank you for the call. Sergio thinks that that's the, you know, it may not be step one, but part of the process is you have to take their stuff. Socialism came in by saying we stand for you, the working class, and we are going to seize the means of production for you. You're the worker. You're not the oligarch, okay? So step one is separate you into groups. And everyone's going to identify with the working class because nobody thinks that they're the upper class. Nobody thinks that they're the bad guy. So as far as you're concerned, all you really have to do is divide people into the good guys and the bad guys. And when you do that and you say your life is hard because of the bad guys, everybody says, oh, yeah, that's not me. I'm not the bad guy. I'm the good guy. That's like when they say, you know, we're going to stop bullying. People say, oh, good, because I get bullied all the time. But then they don't factor into it that they're sometimes a bully as well. So you divide people into groups. They are naturally going to assume that they are the aggrieved group and they're going to vote for you. Then once you get in, what do you do? Well, you have to start taking people's stuff. Okay. And then you find out that rich people are few and far between. The millionaires and billionaires that Bernie talks about all the time, there's not that many of them, okay? So you start with the billionaires and you try to take their stuff. And you can only take so much of their stuff because they're pretty crafty, these people. And, you know, and even if you do, even if you manage to get your hands on a bunch of the stuff, there's not enough billionaires to fund all your projects, to give everybody free healthcare and to, you know, give everyone a free laptop and to pay everyone's college tuition. So you got to go to the millionaires now. And you take the millionaires and there is a little problem here because the millionaires hire the working class. The millionaires are the ones paying your salary so that you can pay off your mortgage, so that you can pay your student loans. And so when you go after the millionaires say, okay, so I am a millionaire and I can give you a higher percentage of my income. I know I'm given 20% now. I can give you 30%, but I'm going to have to fire some people. So they fire people and you're the one that gets hurt. You don't realize they're coming for your stuff no matter what it is, right? They want to take your stuff. Actually, before I go to another call, I want to play the, because Zoran Mamdani was, I played this clip before, but we're going to play it again, because before, Zoran Mamdani said two things when he talked to Jon Stewart. He said that the socialism has been around for a while, and FDR was a socialist, as was Fiorello LaGuardia, and he was right about that. Then he goes on to say, socialism is like the fire department and the library. Play the clip number eight.
2: If you go back to some of the Democrats that we most admire, FDR, LaGuardia, you will see a lot of democratic socialist principles in their vision. And if you think about a lot of what we've come to accept as just the facts of life across our country, a lot of it is also still driven by democratic socialist principles. Now, if today you and I were to introduce the idea of a building that lends out books for free, we would be slandered in the same way that so many new ideas are slandered today. And yet that's the library. And the same thing with the fire department, the same thing with public schools.
0: Okay, so people made fun of him. I mentioned Walter Kern and somebody else online saying that was silly, and that of course there were libraries in ancient Greece. But I think Zoran has a good point there. I mean, I don't agree with him, but it is an effective strategy to tell people that the library is socialism, even though it's not. I remember when I was living in Somerville, Massachusetts after college, and I was not as politically aware as I am today, but I was generally a conservative thinking guy. And I was handed a pamphlet by somebody in Cambridge, just run of the mill leftist, work in the streets, handing out pamphlets the way they used to do it, saying, what is socialism? And it had little cartoons. It was like a little cartoon pamphlet. Yeah, that's the way people used to get their point across back before the internet. And it said, what is socialism? And the cartoons were saying, socialism is just the post office. It's, it's people gathering together and getting goods and sharing goods and services. And it had a nice little friendly picture of the post office or the postman. And he was smiling and handing you a letter. And then it said, it's the fire department. People pool their money together and they are able to pay the salaries of the firemen. And what was the other example? They said socialism is, they may have said the library. So these are the arguments that Zoran Mamdani is using. And it's no mistake. They're the arguments that people have been using for years and years. I actually heard somebody on The View say it. I think it was Joy Behar saying, socialism, what is it? Come on, it's the fire department. You want to put out a fire? You got to have socialism. A, they're wrong. Okay, that isn't socialism. All right? We have a fire department in a free capitalist democracy. People are able to have services in their town, and it doesn't resemble socialism at all. Socialism is having top-down control of the entire economy. And young people say, well, why not? They look at Trump, they say, well, he's powerful, right? Trump says, I'm going to do this, and then he does it. So isn't that what we want? We want a powerful leader to say, everybody gets a share of something. Like, let's divvy up this pie. That's the way they think of it. It's a naive approach to thinking about the economy, and it doesn't work. So you've got to tell them why it doesn't work. I think that the right doesn't have enough answers for it. I was interviewing someone the other day, and they were talking about we were talking about the data centers, and I couldn't get an answer out of them about why the data centers are good. I really wanted to know. We're going to talk about that a little later in the show as well, about the data center issue. But he kept saying, it's NIMBYism, it's NIMBYism. And I said to him, you can't just say NIMBYism. That's not in my backyard, right? Because I'm NIMBYism. I don't want a drug treatment center in my backyard. And I probably don't want a data center in my backyard. I don't know where I stand on data centers. I'm still a little bit confused by all the issues around it. And I think there's a lot of, there's a lot of misinformation around it. But I'm NIMBY, okay? I don't want a, how about this? I like nuclear power, but I'm NIMBY about nuclear power. No, I don't want to live next to a nuclear power plant. So that's NIMBYism. I don't even like electric power lines. I don't think electric power lines fry your brain. I don't think 5G is bad for you. But do I go to bed next to my router? No. NIMBYism, what would that be called? NIMBYism, it would be whatever it's called, not next to my head. I don't want Wi-Fi next to my head, because what if they're right? I don't even wear the wireless ear pods because I think they might, they might affect your brain a little bit. I like the wired ones because I heard a crazy lady talking one day saying that the Bluetooth fries your brain like a microwave. I don't think it's true, guys. Okay. I don't want you to think you're getting cancer when you wear ear pods, but I have ear pods, but I don't wear them all the time. Now, this is all to say what? I'm skeptical. I like to listen to arguments, but I am not stuck in my ways. Okay. And so I want to know the answers. If you say that socialism is just like the fire department, you got to back it up. It's not. So we need to educate people on the dangers of socialism and also how it doesn't work. Trump said this the other day. He was saying, we're not commie. We're never going to, America, they want to go communist, the Democratic Party. And he says, never worked, never will. That's the kind of messaging, people talk about Trump. He's simple, but it's not dumb. It's simple. Never worked, never will. That's the message about socialism. We're going to take a break here. We're going to continue to talk to you about socialism. 888-788-9910. Why is socialism suddenly attractive to young people? This is Tom Shalhoub in for Jimmy Failla. We'll be right back.
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0: Tom Shalhoub is in for Jimmy Failla on Fox Across America. We're discussing socialism and how it certainly has taken over the Democratic Party. People say they're making inroads. They took it over. All of the energy of the Democratic Party is now with the Democratic Socialists. And I say, what is it? Why are people attracted to socialism, especially young people? And we're answering that question. Let's go to a caller. This is Wally in St. Pete Beach, Florida. Wally.
1: Hey, Tom. Hey, Tom. I'm just curious. Do you know that, like, the Democratic Socialist argument that the state should use taxation to actively dismantle extreme wealth gaps?
0: Yeah.
1: And who agreed with that?
0: Yeah, who did agree with it?
1: Thomas Jefferson. Another means of silently lessening the inequality of property is to exempt all from taxation below a certain point and to tax the higher portions of property in geometrical progression as they rise.
0: Yeah, so and essentially, yeah, he wanted higher taxes on the rich. Democratic Socialists want higher taxes on the rich. But that's not all they want. I mean, that's not the only program, higher taxes.
1: Oh, no, I know, like, talking, the things, though, that, and because Benjamin Franklin, I'm a huge respect for the founding fathers and the conservatives like myself that are on the radio or TV. I don't like how fragile they make our country and our Constitution sound, that I call them the man bun Birkenstock trust fund militias not going to overturn this country. And yes, you should argue against them, but these people have been elected. That's our system. They have the people, they've been elected, but they're just politicians. None of the things that they're telling their followers, they can't accomplish, because we have a constitution, and they can say they want to end the constitution or our Senate and any litany of a list of things that just makes them politicians that can't do what they're saying.
0: Okay, so let me ask you, let me give you two things, because so I'm more of the fragile camp. I'm the conservative who thinks they are going to try to take over and they could take over. You don't think so. You think the country is stronger. I actually used to be like you, but I think we are more fragile than we think. And I think the Constitution they're ready to throw it out. Let's take two examples. COVID. It was complete government shutdown. COVID was an unconstitutional action by the government, and they got away with it. Just use that example. Wally, didn't they get away with it?
1: Yes, but then also just remember that everything gets taken to the Supreme Court. But I would argue this also, that the Democratic Socialists are nothing compared to the Democratic Party itself, that I have always seen as the first domestic terrorist organization and the perpetual threat to our Constitution. They've never liked it. Every act against the Constitution and the oppression of Americans has been by the Democrat Party and Democrat elected officials.
0: It's a good point. Wally and I agree on more than we disagree on, but I think it's more fragile than he says. Good point, though, Wally. This is Tom Shalhoub for Jimmy Failla, Fox Across America.
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5: Another attempt to break the blockade. I'm Lee Silicera, Fox News. The U.S. military says it fired at the engine room of a vessel that attempted to ram the U.S. blockade of Iranian ports at least four times, disabling the ship. The military has hammered targets in Iran for nearly 2 weeks.
6: It comes as President Trump has been talking about a perhaps massive attack on Iran. He told that to Axios. But at every stop of the way, President Trump is saying about how one thing cannot be permitted, and that is Iran receiving a nuclear weapon.
5: Fox's Steve Harrigan in Tel Aviv. Meanwhile, Saudi Arabia says it's launched strikes against the Houthi rebels in Yemen after they targeted a Saudi ship in the Red Sea. At the rescheduled White House Correspondents Association dinner,
7: as I said 3 months ago, the show must go on.
5: President Trump addressing the reporters and guests at the Waldorf Astoria in Washington 3 months after a gunman attempted to storm the event.
7: Tremendous amount was learned about security and about other things, the dangers of what we all do.
5: The president told the audience, we don't yield to political violence and we believe in freedom of speech. The president also thanked the Secret Service for their handling of the security breach. Former President Biden has dropped his lawsuit that aimed to block the Justice Department from releasing transcripts and audio recordings from conversations he had with a ghostwriter over 10 years ago.
8: The interviews were for his 2017 memoir. The DOJ obtaining the recordings as part of an investigation into his handling of classified documents during his time as a senator and the vice presidency. Republicans in Congress demanded the material after no criminal charges came from the probe. The former president had argued the release to Congress and the Conservative Heritage Foundation were a violation of privacy. The decision to drop the suit comes after an appeals court rejected his bid to block the material's release, finding there was substantial public interest.
5: Fox's Christian Goodwin. 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
5: Several congressional Democrats holding a hearing in Houston about the ICE killing of a migrant.
13: Ronaldo Salgado and Lorenzo Salgado Jr. testified that their father, Lorenzo Salgado Araujo, picked up his construction crew, including his own brother, to go to work one morning earlier this month, but was later killed by an ICE agent during a stop. Homeland Security initially said Araujo weaponized his van and tried to evade the agents, but his sons testified.
14: I know my father would have stopped his vehicle immediately if ICE agents had clearly identified themselves, rather than aggressively approach him in two unmarked vehicles without emergency lights on. That must have been terrifying, not knowing who was after him.
13: While Araujo was undocumented, ICE later clarified he had not been their intended target for arrest. Jessica Rosenthal, Fox News.
5: Salgado Araujo was undocumented but had lived in Texas for 30 years. About 200,000 people forced to leave their homes in southwestern France and central Spain as large fires burn out of control. Numerous firefighters have been injured in the fires, but no deaths have been reported in either country. Jon Bon Jovi cut his Madison Square Garden show short last night after falling ill.
15: The singer's rep said, in part, Jon Bon Jovi spoke from stage and told fans he had been battling a sinus infection, which led to the show's early ending. The spokesperson promised updated information will be available shortly for attendees. The rocker notably was in the middle of the eighth show in his nine-night MSG residency when he left the stage after Living on a Prayer, telling attendees, "I'm sorry, I'm hurt, and you're not getting the best of me." Michelle Polino, Fox News.
5: LeBron James has announced he's heading to the Philadelphia 76ers, the NBA's all-time leading scorer, said on social media it'll be his last decision. It comes after he strongly considered retirement. I'm Lisa Lucera. This is Fox News.
16: Take a pause.
17: Some cities are more in love with cats than others, and PetSmart Charities is out with their list.
18: The top three cat-loving cities are Lexington, Kentucky, taking the number one spot for its second consecutive year, followed by Mount Juliet, Tennessee, and Spokane, Washington.
17: That's PetSmart's Amy Gilbreth, who says they rank cat-loving cities by the number of cat and kitten adoptions and humans that don't quit when it comes to taking care of cats.
18: We are talking about the pet parents that think that their cat needs a super fun cat tree and products that would fall into the category of over the top and pampering.
17: But there's so much more.
18: Those automated cat toys or those special toppers for meals, the kinds of things that mark you and your city as the kind of place that would do anything for cats.
17: And if you do adopt, don't think of yourself as a crazy cat person. You're really a dedicated feline enthusiast. Take pause. Jill Nato, Fox News.
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0: It is Tom Shalhoub in for Jimmy Failla on Fox Across America. I think I'm so glad I opened it up to the callers. My favorite discussion in the last hour, we're talking about socialism, was a guy named Wally called in. He said he thinks the country's too strong to give into socialism. He thinks that the Constitution is set up in a way that they will, you know, they're elected officials, they get in there, but they're not going to be able to do any of the things they say. You know what? This could be like a whole show, an entire 3 hours on whether that is the case, because I see it as more fragile. I used to believe in it, but then something called COVID happened. And then I realized, you know what? These people do whatever they want. They do whatever they want and they say there's a crisis. When they say there's a crisis and when they can scare us, they do whatever they want. To heck with the Constitution. I'm not saying to heck with the Constitution. I want to uphold the Constitution. They don't. They are going to do whatever they want and they'll pack the Supreme Court. They will trash it. That's what I think. That's a topic for another day. We will do it maybe next time I fill in. Or maybe I'm lying. Maybe I will not do 3 hours on that because my producers are going to say, Tom, that's, you know what? You like that. We don't. We are going to go to my guest now. My guest, Bruce Blakeman, Nassau County Executive, New York GOP gubernatorial candidate. That means he's running for governor. Bruce Blakeman, welcome to the show.
19: Thanks so much, Tom. It's an honor to be with you.
0: Oh, thank you. Okay, so Nassau County Executive. I was just out there on Long Island playing Governor's Comedy Club, and I love it out there on Long Island. And, you know, I want to ask about many things. We're going to talk about things like, you know, data centers is very big. In New York right now, and I don't even understand it. So I'm going to go into that kind of cold because I don't know where I stand on that. But I think you might get a kick out of this. In preparing for the show today, I do what a lot of people do. I open up my, you know, local chat GPT and I just ask it a bunch of questions. And I read, one of the questions I said to the Google chat was, Mike Lawler is a centrist. Is Bruce Blakeman? Now, this is what Google AI said. No. Bruce Blakeman is generally not considered a centrist like Representative Mike Lawler. While Mike Lawler positions himself as a moderate swing district lawmaker to appeal to middle-of-the-road voters, Bruce Blakeman is much further to the right. How do you like that?
19: Well, you know, I won re-election in a county with 110,000 more Democrats. And not only did I win in a midterm election last year when Republicans lost all across America, I won in a landslide by 12 points. So that means I've gotten a lot of Democrat voters, common sense Democrats, and a majority of independent voters. Otherwise, I would never have won, and I never won in a landslide. And it's because of my policies. Look, I think most people in America are somewhere in the middle. They might be a little right of center like me. They might be right in the middle. They might be a little left of center. But then you've got these lunatics in the left wing of the Democratic Party. They're anti-American. They're socialists slash communists. They don't support American values that our parents and our grandparents taught us. They never say anything nice about America. Socialism, as Winston Churchill said, is nothing more than shared misery. My county is the safest county in America, according to U.S. News and World Report. I haven't raised taxes a penny in 4 years. In fact, I cut $150 million from our taxes. And I've gotten 7 bond upgrades, 4 budget surpluses, and people are very happy in my county. Contrast that with Kathy Hochul, where people are miserable in New York State. Number 50 in economic development, the most overtaxed state in America. Utility bills 70% higher than the national average, and that's why I will be the next governor of the state of New York.
0: Boom. I like it. Now, I got to ask you about the claim, though, about the safest county. I'm looking at Nassau, right, and I'm thinking that's a swing district, and you also just told me that your district has more Democrats in it. So why is your district so safe? Just because you're, you know, everybody likes you?
19: No, I've hired 900 new law enforcement professionals.
0: Oh, safe. I'm sorry. When you said, excuse me, Bruce, when you said safe, I thought you meant your seat is safe because you're so, you know, you're going to win re-elections by such a big margin.
19: No.
0: I thought you were bragging about how what a great politician you were.
19: Public safety.
0: Yeah.
19: Our county is safe because I've hired 900 new law enforcement professionals. New, not, you know, I have the 10th largest municipal police department in the United States. I have a very large sheriff's department and probation department. We take law enforcement seriously. I have a comprehensive agreement, probably the most comprehensive agreement with ICE. We've removed 2,000 illegal migrants in just 1 year with criminal records from attempted murder to rape to robbery to burglary, gang activity, drug dealing. We've gotten them out of our county, out of our state, and out of our country. So I am very strong on public safety.

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2: Safer communities. I don't care what your race, religion, ethnic group is, your lifestyle, your ability. Everybody wants the same thing. So I talk about those things and then I deliver on those things. I go to African American communities. I make promises. I keep them. Hispanic and Latino communities. I keep them. Asian American communities. I keep them. To all voters. When I make a promise, I stick to it. And that's what I think people like. I'm not a phony. And even if they don't like Trump and they know that Trump's a friend of mine and a big supporter of mine, they see past that. And they know that they have somebody they can trust and somebody who's looking after their kids and their grandkids.
3: That's great. And I love the idea that as a politician, you gotta go bold. This idea that I think a lot of people run, a lot of Republicans that run in swing areas, they say Trump, but Trump never heard of the guy. I'm not even sure who he is. Like they hide, but you don't hide. You say, look, he's a friend of mine. And the funny thing about it is every Democrat or anybody from any of those communities that you mentioned, they all know people who support Trump. So, you know, it's not as if you've got to hide, you know, the people that they know. I know young people, they're leftists and they say, oh, my dad watches you on Gutfeld. My dad's really conservative. Yeah. Your friends and your family are conservative. And so you don't have to hide it because everybody loves somebody from the other party. You just have to appeal to people and say, I'm going to do a good job. So what are you going to do to win in New York? I have been in New York since people like George Pataki was elected as governor, and you know, and we had Giuliani, obviously, when I first got in the city. A big watershed election was Giuliani. New York, though, lately has not been, you know, embracing Republicans. What do you do to win statewide? Because if you look at the map, a lot of New York is a red state. And I always say when it comes to New York, it's all about turnout, because you got to turn out people in those rural areas, because you know that right down there in the city in Manhattan and Brooklyn, it's always going to be blue. How are you going to get those voters to come out and support you?
2: Tom, are you a baseball fan?
3: Yeah.
2: You ever collect baseball cards?
3: Yes. My brother and I always said, I wish we still had them because we had some amazing baseball cards in the 70s.
2: Me too. So, you know, on the back of the card, it gives you statistics. Okay.
3: Yeah.
2: So I'm going to compare the back of the card of Kathy Hochul versus mine. Her card says we're the most overtaxed state. Hundreds of thousands of people have left the state. Businesses have left the state, taking valuable jobs with them. We're the most overregulated state in the United States. Our electric bills are 70% higher than the national average. She is the most pro-criminal governor in the United States of America. Now look at my card. $150 million tax cut. 4 years without raising taxes, 4 budget surpluses, 7 bond upgrades, economic development, economic prosperity. People are safe and happy. Niche magazine says that this is the most desirable place to live in all of New York State. I can make New York State, the once great empire state, I can make it great again. I know how to do it. I've run a large organization. My county's larger than 8 states in population. I know how to do this. I know how to make people happy. I will not spend $8.5 billion of taxpayer money on illegal migrants who've been here for 15 minutes. They're not New Yorkers. They're not Americans. That's taxpayer money that Kathy Hochul's using to get free food, free transportation, free housing, and a free cell phone. That ends on day one when I become governor.
3: Fantastic. I mean, I wish you all the luck, and you know, it's going to be great to see you running. We got to get rid of Kathy Hochul, in my opinion. I mean, you know me, I'm right wing all the way, and I hope it happens. But let me ask you about the data centers issue, because Kathy Hochul recently made headlines.

0: I guess she passed something. There's some law. I don't even know if it, if it's going to be upheld, but she passed an anti-data center law. I guess it's,
1: a moratorium. She signed an executive order. A moratorium on building data centers in New York, which is really a ban. She's banning data centers from New York. She says she's only doing it for a year. And here's the thing. Kathy Hochul, you've had 4 years to figure this out. And your excuse for the moratorium is you need to figure it out. That's the answer that you've given. AI is the fastest growing industry in the world. And as the Empire State, we should be looking for ways to make it a win-win-win. There are legitimate concerns about power, energy, and whether or not that would hurt or deplete the energy on the grid. I've talked to data center operators. They said, we'll build our own energy supply and we'll sell it back to the grid for cost, so it'll lower electric prices for people who are host communities. People are concerned about taxes going up. They said that they would invest in local government and bring down taxes in those communities. So there's solutions to the problems. People are worried about water supply. They now have recirculation units that Kathy Hochul didn't even know anything about. So the fact of the matter is she should have had this figured out. We can make it a win-win-win. I don't force anything on anybody. But for those communities that want data centers, who want the jobs, they want the cut in taxes, they want the cut in the utility costs, I think we should be able to do that. And Kathy Hochul should have had it figured out by now.
0: So the things that you just said, you kind of went down the bullet point list. These are the things I hear against data centers all the time. A, the water. You think the water issue is not real, is fake?
1: You make them put in a recirculation system.
0: Okay, that sounds good. So
1: solves that.
0: Yeah. What about the utilities? They say they're going to come in here, they're going to use up all our electricity, it's going to drive the prices up. But do you have to do something to make sure that doesn't happen? Do you have to say to them, you got to build your own power plant, you got to take,
1: yes,
0: you know, whatever? What do you do?
1: They have to generate their own energy. And as an inducement to the host community, they have to sell that energy back at cost to the utilities to bring down the utility costs of the host community. It creates permanent jobs. And think of all the construction jobs. And by the way, think of how uncompetitive we'll be. If we don't do this, we're now number 50 out of 50 states in economic development. Young people are moving out because they don't see any future, any opportunity. I want young people to get good jobs with good benefits. I want them not only to afford the necessities in life, I want them to be able to afford the luxuries, like being able to take your kids on vacation. That's where Kathy Hochul completely misses the boat, and that's why we're 50 out of 50 states in economic outlook.
0: Boom. What about shale? Oh, you don't hear much about that, but I remember.
1: You do for me.
0: Yeah, Pennsylvania. Well, it's, you know, it's, these issues come and go as big issues. I remember when Pennsylvania, they were open to shale and they were getting all they were doing all the shale, you know, production there. But New York, I think if I'm correct, it was Cuomo and any other Democrat had a moratorium on the shale. Where do you stand on that? And what could you do if you were governor?
1: So now, she is banned getting and extracting that natural gas, even though in New York State, this is crazy. We have one of the largest natural gas reserves in America, and she won't allow us to extract it. On the other side of the border in Pennsylvania, the same reserve. They allow you to just extract it. There's new roads, new buildings. People are driving around in brand new Cadillac Escalades in Pennsylvania. In New York, they're driving around in rusted out 25-year-old pickup trucks. We are not getting the energy supply that we need to support the future of this state. By allowing the extraction of natural gas in New York State, we will cut taxes because we'd have all that new tax revenue from the utility. We would be able to create a lot of jobs. We would create prosperity. We would have a reliable source of energy. I mean, this is insane. And here's the worst part about it, Tom. Kathy Hochul's buying the gas from Pennsylvania. What a hypocrite.
0: Unbelievable. Okay. I could talk to you forever, Bruce, but we're back up against a hard break. You're running for governor. Hopefully we'll talk to you again soon. God bless.
1: God bless. My pleasure.
0: Bruce Blakeman, New York GOP candidate. This is Tom Shalhoub in for Jimmy Failla, Fox Across America.
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5: 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It's been proven.
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4: 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Because people, I think, inherently have an idea that they want to be good.
5: Yeah, I mean, I think that's... Yeah, I think that's instilled in
4: good
5: and
4: evil.
5: Yes.
4: There's what they have galvanized their people to believe is that there is no limit of evil in the interest of what we're telling you is good, which is getting rid of President Hitler.
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4: I mean, they'll shoot at him. They'll do whatever they're going to. They will elect a guy who's been accused of multiple sexual assaults with the Nazi tattoo and Reddit and everything else, all that baggage, but they looked at it, it's in the interest of our good, of the good.
5: Just came to me. Everything that they said about Donald Trump and have said about Donald Trump is embodied in Graham Plattner. Everything, dude.
4: Every
5: assault, thing. They call him, you know, the assaulter in chief or
4: yeah,
5: whatever.
4: All the silliness, yeah.
5: They call him a Nazi. They call him all, dude, everything they say about him, they wrapped their arms around with Graham Plattner.
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7: It's championship weekend for NASCAR's in-season challenge as drivers head to Indianapolis Motor Speedway for the Brickyard 400. The final matchup features Ryan Blaney and Todd Gilliland competing for a $1 million prize. Blaney is the favorite, having finished no worse than 11th place in the last 4 weeks. It included a win at Echo Park Speedway 2 weeks ago. But Gilliland has been continuing to upset his opponents. Last week at North Wilkesboro, he came in 8th place, the second top 10 finish for him this year. Meanwhile, Denny Hamlin is on the quest to become one of a few drivers to win NASCAR's version of the Grand Slam after earning victories at the Daytona 500, the Coca-Cola 600, and the Southern 500. Only Jeff Gordon, Dale Earnhardt, Jimmy Johnson, and Kevin Harvick have won all 4. The action begins Sunday at 2 p.m. Eastern. For Fox in the Fast Lane, Tony Genualdo, Fox News.

0: Lou in for Jimmy Failla, Fox Across America. That was a great interview with Bruce Blakeman, Nassau County executive. He's running for GOP governor. I wasn't kidding. I remember when New York was essentially it was a swing state. Look, New York's a Democrat state, but we had Rudy Giuliani in the early 90s, and he wasn't just elected mayor. He became America's mayor. And it wasn't just because of 9/11. I know a lot of people, they think, of Giuliani, America's mayor, 9/11. No, he came in and transformed New York City. It was like, what's the movie? Like, not Welcome to New York. What's the one, the Prisoner in New York? It was like a war zone, New York, when I first moved here. And he came in and he made it livable. And then George Pataki was elected governor of New York State. We were electing Republicans. Now that is a pipe dream. People laughed when Curtis Sliwa ran for mayor. They said, are you kidding? You got to drop out. There's no way a Republican on the ballot to even think of such a thing. Cuomo should have been the one to drop out, not Curtis. So are we going to be able to go back there? Maybe. If Bruce Blakeman would, maybe if he can raise some money, if he can get out there, if he can win, New York becomes a red state. Once again, we can only hope. We got more show here on Fox Across America. I'm Tom Shalhoub, in for Jimmy Failla. We'll be back.
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3: Fox News, I'm Chris DeMeo. The U.S. military continues to pound targets in Iran. President Trump says they're taking out Iranian leadership.
4: We've taken out their first level of leadership. We've then taken out their second level of leadership. We've taken out some of the third level. And we're negotiating with the rest. And we'll see how it all works.
3: The president recently warning larger U.S. attacks could be coming. A possible 2028 Democratic presidential hopeful says Americans have had enough of the Trump agenda.
5: Two-thirds of Americans disagree with the Trump tax cuts for the wealthiest Americans. Two-thirds of this country believe that wages ought to be higher. Even most Republicans think we ought to raise the minimum wage more than we have. Most Americans believe that we ought to have health care for everybody.
3: Former Transportation Secretary Pete Buttigieg on America Reports. Buttigieg has not yet said if he's running. 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
11: To the left of Kennesaw on a map, if that helps.
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13: Would that be west of Kennesaw, you're trying to tell me?
11: This way I'm pointing. So.
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14: Because east and west is very difficult for people these days. It's to the left of Kennesaw.
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14: You mean to the west?
13: Yeah. Have you ever looked at a map before? Caw, man. It's to the left of Kennesaw.
14: Can't tell you how many times I've said that to my wife. Just go south on 400, yeah. Exit, and head east. And she's like, what do you mean?
11: Exactly. Tell her to turn right next time.
13: That's right. And right then she'll east. 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
13: 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You know? Sorry, man. You'll get it. You'll get it. You'll get it. It's fine. Go home, talk to your daddy.
14: I turned right like you said. No. No, you didn't.
13: But, yeah, go home and tell your daddy you don't know how to read that. And then tell me how to change a tire. And he's going to feel like the biggest disappointment ever.
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14: Start off every conversation with, where do your rights come from?
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14: 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Second off, here's where we have a mentality difference.
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14: government, man, law, all corruptible.
13: 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God, not.
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0: Tom Shalhoub in for Jimmy Failla on Fox Across America. We're covering everything today. We have a wide range of topics at our disposal. We started off with socialism. Then we're talking about politics in New York. Now I want to talk about theater. You know, I'm a theater guy. I'm a comedian, but I got my start in New York theater. And I ran into a guy the other day, an actor. John Canizaro. John, welcome to the show.
1: Thank you. Thanks for having me, Tom.
0: Now, you're an actor, and you were telling me about a new play you're in. We're here with the playwright, Gary Marlon Gear. Gary, welcome to the show.
2: Thanks for having me.
0: Okay, so Johnny and I are talking on the street just outside of Fox News, and I say, I'm on my way in here. He tells me about the play. It sounds interesting. I said, listen, I'm filling in for radio. Can you get on the show on Friday? He said, yes. And I said, can you bring Gary? He said, yes. You're in here. Welcome to the show.
1: Thank you. This is an amazing opportunity. We appreciate you having us.
2: Yeah, we appreciate you letting us get the word out about the show.
0: It's a new play. It's called Recovery. It is about 9/11. So this is like a serious topic, right?
1: Well, quick correction. It's not about 9/11. The play is it's a 9/11 themed play.
0: Yeah.
1: That takes place at Ground Zero on Christmas Eve on the day after 9/11.
0: Holy cow. Okay.
1: Or the week following 9/11, rather.
0: Let's talk about the development of this project. Gary, you were down there. You were what? Shovel in hand? You were working down on, you know, at the, what do they call that?
2: In the beginning, it was called the Bucket Brigade.
0: Yep.
2: But it evolved into the Recovery because rescue operations ended quickly because they realized that nobody was being rescued. So, I worked for 7 months digging side by side with the FDNY. it was an honor for me to do so, and I was later appointed an honorary battalion chief by the FDNY.
0: How did it happen? What were you doing? What was your career pre 9/11? What were you doing in New York?
2: The theater.
0: Yep.
2: I had just written and starred in my very first off-Broadway show called Taxi Cab Chronicles, where I played five New York City cab drivers.
0: This is incredible. This is a perfect show for you.
2: Yeah.
0: Because, you know, Jimmy Failla,
2: yeah.
0: Did you ever run into Jimmy Failla? Have you ever met him?
2: I have not. I watch you and Jimmy all the time.
0: That's great. Okay, so you're doing that. You had Taxi Cab Chronicles, and then 9/11 happens. I mean, that was like, I mean, forget about it. That was, it interrupted everything.
2: It put the brakes on everybody's lives, put the brakes on my career. I had just gotten a really good New York Times review, and for Taxi Cab, I was very excited. And one thing led to another. I knew some people inside the fire department, and I was invited in to dig. Eventually, this was just going to be like a temporary thing. I formed quick connections. I wanted to be there. I wanted to help in any way I can, and I wound up spending 7 months there.
0: Johnny, you're younger than me. I know that. I don't know where you are in the, you know, compared to Gary. Where were you 9/11?
1: Well, I remember where I was vividly. I was in a classroom. And then the teacher came in, and I remember her telling the class that we were released for the day because the nation was under attack. I remember those words very clearly.
0: Yeah.
1: And so I rushed home. I had no idea what was going on, what she meant.
0: Where were you living?
1: In Jersey, central Jersey at the time.
0: Yeah.
1: Yeah.
0: And, okay, so how did you guys meet?
1: Well, this is kind of an interesting story because my agent sent me an audition for a reading that Gary was doing of this play this past December. And very unlike me, I didn't get the audition tape done, which is not like me at all. So I really wanted to do the reading. So I reached out to him privately through DM on Facebook or Instagram. And I said, I'm so sorry I didn't get my tape done, but I'd still love to read for this if the opportunity comes about. And he responded back and said, oh, I'm sorry, it's too late. The roles have already been cast.
0: Yeah.
1: So I figured that was it. He said if something happened, you know, if the actor becomes unavailable, then I'll you know, come to you, and that's exactly what happened.
0: So, wow, that's great. Yeah. So it's interesting, Gary, in the old days when I was running around auditioning for things, because I was doing, you know, off Broadway shows, doing stand-up, and it was always in-person auditions. Now everything's done by tape, right?
2: It's crazy. It's all by tape.
0: Yep. So people, you're Johnny, you open up your phone, you put the little ring light on, and you audition. Do you have someone read with you?
1: Yeah. Usually you would have a reader. I have a twin brother, so my brother is very helpful. He'll read the lines for me, or he'll be on Zoom while I do my audition. So it's a lot easier when you have a twin.
0: Yeah. So, Gary, tell me about the play. It's 9/11 theme, so it takes place on the
2: The entire show takes place on one night, Christmas Eve, 2001 at Ground Zero. It's about a New York City firefighter named Leo Camp. Johnny's going to play Leo in this first iteration at the Broadway Bound Theater Festival in August at AMT Theater, which is just about a block away from here.
0: That's right. We got to plug it here. How many performances are going to happen?
2: Four performances,
0: and what are the dates?
2: August 13th, 14th, and 15th.
0: Yep.
2: And they can get tickets at BroadwayBoundFest.com.
0: Okay.
2: So the play takes place on Christmas Eve. It's about a firefighter digging for his missing NYPD officer brother in the rubble. He refuses to leave Ground Zero. He's lost his way. He doesn't believe in God, faith. He's turned his back on the world, and he's an angry character.
0: Mm-hmm.
2: That's how he's presented in the beginning, and that's how he is. But eventually, as the play evolves, we see that he's a very caring, loving. We have flashback scenes to his little girl. We have flashback scenes to his mother grieving in Long Island, wanting to know if he's going to bring the other son home. And we have an antagonist in the play, Chief William Henry, Chief Henry, who wants this mentally unstable firefighter out of Ground Zero because he's causing a disturbance. And most importantly, we have Reverend Middies McDonald, based on the real Reverend Middies de Champlain, who worked in the morgue at the top of Ground Zero, who I was very close with. When she wasn't blessing the victims to God, she was nurturing ailing, emotionally distraught firefighters. And I interviewed her extensively before she passed away. And she was in full support of the project. And so it's about this priest, female chaplain, coming down to the bottom of Ground Zero, tries to approach Johnny, Leo Camp. He wants nothing to do with her. And slowly she starts to break through his outer shell, and we see that inside is a firefighter who's feels guilty for the death of his brother.
0: Yep. And so the character of Leo, is this where you were? Is this autobiographical in that sense? When 9/11 happened, where were you in your faith at that point?
2: That's a very good question. I had a lot of faith. I would consider myself religious, but when we were at Ground Zero after many months, I can speak for myself and many others, we had to try to block out our feelings in order to get through the daily grind. You had to block everything out. So I didn't go to church, and only also it made me a little hateful. The things that I was seeing, digging, the unmentionables, which are gently touched upon in the play. This is not a G-rated play.
0: Yeah.
2: The Bucket Brigade
0: is finding, essentially, they talked about remains, but you're talking about, it's grim. They're finding pieces, they're finding fragments, they're finding very,
2: we only found 292 whole bodies,
0: uh-huh,
2: and 22,000 individual human remains. To find a full human at the Trade Center was extremely rare.
0: Yeah.
2: And
0: when it happens, so you say there's clergy down there, there's the firefighters. What happens? Are there stretchers? Do they immediately, what's the process?
2: The firefighters, FDNY firefighters, when they would find a victim or remains, whether it was civilian, cop, fireman, didn't matter. They were put into a Stokes basket, draped in an American flag. Then the firemen, we would radio, you'd hear over the Motorola radio, line up for the honor guard, we have real recordings from Ground Zero. This is a very, very realistic play.
0: Yeah.
2: It's going to place the viewer in Ground Zero. And then, the firefighters would carry the remains up the exit ramp. And the priest would read a prayer over the body while the battalion chief would hold out his Motorola receiver in front of the chaplain's mouth. And then the whole site would echo with this spine-tingling prayer. And that's what the honor guard was.
0: Yeah. Johnny, I want to ask you as an actor.
1: Sure.
0: This play is very heavy, right?
1: Yes, very much so.
0: What does it do to your life? I'm thinking of I never did a play this intense.
1: Yeah.
0: But I did when I would do, you know, I'm a comedian, so I'd go out, you do your comedy, you make people laugh. That was my life, right? And then I would audition for commercials, and I'd be trying to, you know, sell products and be a funny guy and silly and everything like that.
1: Sure.
0: It was a lot of silliness. It was a lot of play. When I did a play like Shakespeare, we did Romeo and Juliet, okay? It was more somber.
1: Mm-hmm.
0: It affected my life. Like, I had trouble doing stand-up while I was doing that play because it was Romeo and Juliet. And that's, you know, there's funny stuff in that as well.
1: Yeah.
0: This is very heavy. What does it do to your psyche being in this play?
1: Well, Gary could vouch for this, that the rehearsals are very, very intense. I'm about ready to pass out after the rehearsals just because they are so
0: heavy. How many people in the cast?
1: We have
2: six
1: in total.
0: Uh-huh.
1: But, you know, this is a... I haven't played a role like this yet that's this intense to be on stage. I don't leave stage ever. I'm on stage for the entire show. So it's very physically draining. It's emotionally draining. But at the end of the day, for me, what I want to share, you know, I want to be able to be a voice for some of those people, you know, the survivors, particularly like this character who lost relatives and who lost loved ones, who aren't spoken of as much as they should be. And this show, it's really, it's not so much about the tragedy of 9/11. It's more about, you know, it's just more about being able to, you show respect and give respect to those people.
2: Yeah, and it's about carrying on in the face of unimaginable loss.
1: Sure.
2: Imagine being on your hands and knees in the middle of Manhattan with a little garden rake, which is what we had, an archaeology dig, looking for any tiny remain that you know some loved one can use for a funeral.
0: Yeah.
1: Many of these stories that Gary is touching on right now are depicted in the play. So that's why it's very emotional, and we want to get people there because we think that people will really identify with it, even if they weren't here in New York during 9/11. It's something that everyone can relate to, anyone who's ever experienced loss of any kind or grief of any kind.
0: The play is Recovery. Let's do the plug again. Where do they get tickets? What's the website?
2: BroadwayBoundFest.com, and the name of the festival is the Broadway Bound Theater Festival at AMT Theater, and we have four performances August 13th, 14th, and 15th.
0: And that's in this area, right? It's the Times Square area?
2: Times Square, yeah. I think it's 354 West 45th or 46th Street.
0: So, you know, I keep saying, okay, it's heavy. You know, Johnny's talking about, you know, the toll it takes on you as an actor. How do you get people to go to see a show like this? Because they got to get over the hump of whenever I go to see something like this, if I see something heavy, or if, you know, you think of a film, you know, something like Schindler's List, it's very, you don't even want to go. You're like, oh, I don't want to see this movie. Passion of the Christ. I was like, I don't want to do it. I don't want to see the movie. And then you go to see it and it's kind of life changing, right? So I'm telling people they should probably go to see this play, but you got to get them over that hump because you got to say you're not coming here for lightness, right?
2: Yeah. I mean, you know, it was a quarter century ago, but for New Yorkers, it was yesterday. And so when I wrote the play all the way up until sitting here on your show, I fully understand that a play of this seriousness and magnitude that takes place inside Ground Zero, which has never been seen, it's first time on a stage anywhere that there's a play inside Ground Zero. I accept and I'm at peace with this play may not be for everybody, but there is so much beauty in this play. The scenes that Leo has with his little daughter who she asks him, you know, our plane's gonna fly. You know, our plane's gonna fly our plane's gonna fly into my school, Daddy.
0: Yeah.
2: Just really heavy. There's just beautiful moments. The scenes with his mother. You know, there's something. This play will touch. There's something in the play that will touch somebody somewhere. And I'm sorry.
1: I want to add too, Marlon's writing is so phenomenal. It's what drew me to the project initially. So for that reason alone, I hope that people will consider coming to see it because it'll be well worth their time.
0: When you saw the audition, had you read the play? Probably not, right?
1: No. I hadn't read the play until I did the reading that I originally missed the deadline for. Yeah. So it all worked out in the end.
2: I played Leo for the reading. He played Johnny, the brother who he's missing.
0: Yeah. And you move, so it, you're on the pile there. You're at 9/11 at the site at Ground Zero, but you're also moving through time. This is one of the wonderful things about theater. And obviously it's done in cinema as well, but I always love the thing that I love about theater is the moving through time. When you have these flashbacks,
2: mm-hmm.
0: for instance, you don't have an unlimited budget. You don't have one of these huge sets that, that spins around.
2: Exactly.
0: How do you handle that when you go into, when you, you know, how do you indicate a passage through time?
2: I'm a big Quentin Tarantino fan, and I love how he can go back and forth. And at the end, you've told a story, but basically, the lights will come down on the stage, spotlight up on his daughter, spotlight up on Leo. He's inside the rubble. She's outside the rubble. And it's a flashback scene. It's like almost like a portal.
0: Yeah.
2: So, and then we go back to the scenes. And then we have a flashback scene with him and his mother in her rocking chair on the Long Island porch asking Leo, you know, she's losing touch. She still believes that her son is missing. So many families believe that their loved ones weren't gone, they were missing.
0: Yeah.
2: And we touch upon that, you know, like each character is a catalyst for the thousands of people who suffered needlessly from the terrorist attacks of September 11.
0: By the way, just a, we're going to break here. The, one of my shows I used to do downtown in the front row, Debbie Welch used to sit there in the front row, watch all the time. Mm-hmm. She was on, the plane. That she was a flight attendant on the plane, went down,
2: Shanksville.
0: Yes. And they were the first to go. You know, the flight attendants. Boom.
2: Yeah.
0: Debbie Welch. I'll never forget her. Wow. Guys, John Cannizzaro, Gary Marlon Gear, you got the play coming up. Before we go to the break, let's hit that website one more time.
2: BroadwayBoundFest.com for tickets. And August 13th, 14th, and 15th at AMT Theater.
0: Okay, it's great. Thanks for coming in here, guys.
2: Thank you for having us. So nice of you.
0: This is Tom Shalhoub. 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

0: Shalhoub in for Jimmy Failla, Fox Across America. That was a great interview with a couple of thespians. I mentioned when we were doing the interview that I got my start in New York theater. I mean, I used to do these plays where you would just what these guys were talking about. You know, Johnny, as an actor, you audition to do a reading. There's no pay involved in these things. You get in, you read the script, you know, invited audience, friends and family, you know, and you put something together. Then you do the play. You're not making money on the play. Nobody's making any money. This is the way I started. So it was great to have those guys on, try to give their play a plug, and I'm going to go see it, you know. It's very interesting stuff. Tom Shalhoub in for Jimmy Failla on Fox Across America.
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5: He says the show must go on. I'm Lisa Lucera, Fox News. President Trump at the rescheduled White House Correspondents Association dinner 3 months after a man armed with a gun attempted to storm the ballroom.
6: The attempted mass murder at the Washington Hilton, that's what it could have been, was an assault on our democracy itself.
5: The president saying we will not be intimidated.
6: Tonight we come back together to answer that heinous attack with unwavering resolve. And every one of us here this evening to show that in America we do not yield to political violence. We can't do that.
5: The event scaled back from the original dinner and moved to the Waldorf Astoria in Washington. U.S. Central Command says it fired on another merchant ship that tried to force its way through the U.S. blockade of Iranian ports at least four times, firing into the ship's engine room as the conflict in Iran is showing signs of widening, with Saudi Arabia joining in against Iranian proxies.
7: Sources tell Fox the Saudi military is currently carrying out airstrikes against Houthi targets in Yemen. Explosions have been heard near naval targets in the port of Hodeidah. This is in response to the Houthis hitting a Saudi oil tanker and targeting another in the Red Sea.
5: Fox's Jennifer Griffin in Washington. U.S. embassies in the Middle East alerting Americans their options to leave could become more limited. A group representing small business owners suing the Trump administration over newly announced tariffs.
8: The Liberty Justice Center says 10% to 12.5% tariffs imposed on 60 U.S. trading partners are capricious and arbitrary and require congressional approval. President Trump is relying relying on a provision of federal law that allows the president to impose tariffs and other sanctions on countries with unfair labor practices. Several of those nations are pushing back on those accusations.
5: Fox's Jared Halpern at the White House. 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
5: New details about the ransom notes publicized after the disappearance of Nancy Guthrie have reignited interest in the case.
12: Renewed attention on that first alleged ransom note comes after it was read on the popular Crime Junkie podcast. The note was sent to TMZ and a couple of TV news stations in Arizona, which is where Breonna Whitney was working at the time. Whitney said the note was addressed directly to Savannah Guthrie. Later alleged notes claim the 84-year-old Guthrie died shortly after she was taken. There was never any proof of life, and not one of these alleged ransom notes was ever authenticated.
5: Fox's Claudia Cowan. Since her disappearance in January, authorities have not made any arrests or identified any person of interest. Singer Chris Brown has pled guilty to fighting at a London nightclub in 2023, where authorities say he hit a music producer over the head with a bottle. Brown remains free on bail and will be sentenced in October. A former NFL Pro Bowler and TV analyst has been booked on a drunk driving charge.
13: Former Dallas Cowboys quarterback Tony Romo has been arrested in Milwaukee on suspicion of operating while under the influence, an OWI. The Milwaukee County Sheriff's Office says Romo was stopped Thursday at around 8 p.m. and performed poorly on field sobriety tests. He was later booked and released from jail and is now scheduled to appear in court in September. Wisconsin state law says a first offense OWI is generally a civil offense, with a citation typically carrying a fine ranging from $150 to $300. Romo is from the Milwaukee area, having grown up in nearby Burlington. He's a four-time Pro Bowler and is now the lead NFL analyst for CBS Sports. Tony Genualdo, Fox News.
5: The Democratic National Committee has selected South Carolina to hold the first presidential nominating contest in 2028. The decision most likely cements a Democratic primary calendar that moves away from Iowa and New Hampshire. I'm Lee Silicera. This is Fox News.
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1: That it is, Fox Across America with Jimmy Failla, but it's Tom Shalhoub filling in for Jimmy Failla on this very special edition of Fox Across America. But I'm still going out all across America, and I'm giving you my incisive perspective and insouciant opinion. We are having a great time today, and of course, she's kind of my go-to. I say, is Abby available? Can she make it down here? I don't know why. I mean, maybe I do know why, because she's always ready for conversation about pretty much anything. Abby Hornacek, welcome to Fox Across America.
2: Tom, I am honored because I learn a lot from you, like insouciant.
1: I mean, I like to throw
2: like
1: in the...
2: I would like to use that word more often.
1: Yeah. You know what? I don't have a word of the day, but... I should.
2: I think insouciant should be your new word of the day.
1: Yeah. You know who did, this is interesting. I met somebody who was assistant to Diane Sawyer on ABC many, many years ago.
2: Okay.
1: So this is the 90s. She was working over there when she was at what, GMA or, you know, whatever it was, you know, many things Diane Sawyer did. So, she told me that Diane Sawyer had a word of the day calendar on her desk, and she saw her using the word of the day in conversation.
2: Every day?
1: Yes. So it would be like she would look at the calendar in the morning when she was bringing her coffee, and she would see insouciant on the calendar. And then she would be doing an interview with someone, and she would say, there's a certain insouciant charm about him. And then she'd say, oh, my gosh, she's using the word of the day. She used it every day.
2: That is incredible.
1: Yes.
2: I'm going to get you a word of the day calendar, Tom.
1: No,
2: it's going to sit right here on the desk, and you're going to glance over, and you got to use it once an hour.
1: And I will. Speaking of word of the day, the word of today, the word of this week and this month is parked. It's a made-up word.
2: My mom made it up.
1: She did.
2: Fun fact. Yeah. She goes, what about parked? Cause we're one of the national parks and you're parked in the parks.
1: That's incredible.
2: It's like, wow. Thanks, Mom.
1: I know.
2: Shout out.
1: People come up with ideas for things.
2: They do.
1: And your mom is very incisive because your show is parked because you go to national parks. How many seasons is it now?
2: So season 9 just dropped. We go to Theodore Roosevelt National Park, which is gorgeous. That's kind of where it all began. Teddy Roosevelt, badass. I mean, he went to North Dakota. He had two tragedies happen. Both his mother and his sister died on, or no, his wife. His wife and his mother, I believe, died on the same day. And he goes to North Dakota to reinvigorate his soul after this tragedy. And he is inspired to start the national park system and start conserving this land. So we do that. We spend a day with ranchers, kind of talk about the fabric of America. You know, North Dakota is also the highest honey producer in the country. So really? I put on the beekeeper suit, tried to be a beekeeper for the day. So many fun things. Went to Colorado, wrestled alligators, which sounds like not a Colorado thing to do, but we did it anyway. That was for Great Sand Dunes National Park and Preserve. It's just great.
1: Wait, hold on. I didn't even know there were alligators in Colorado. I think Colorado is like mountains, but you got to have valleys and swamps to have the alligators.
2: That's right. That's right. This guy runs a like a sanctuary, and so I had to wrestle the alligator so that he could put ointment onto the wounds of
1: Hold
2: the gator.
1: On. Did you really wrestle the alligator?
2: Yes. You know what, Tom? So we got there, and we thought we were just going to hold an alligator, or I was going to hold an alligator. And I'm so sarcastic, as you know, and he was very sarcastic. So we're in this pen with all these gators. I was like, am I going to catch one of those? And they were big.
1: Yeah.
2: And he goes, yeah, if you want. So I was being sarcastic, but then I wasn't sure if he was being sarcastic. And then we just decided to do it.
1: Wow. And
2: so I hopped on the back and we wrestled him down.
1: And you try to get wrapped around the mouth. Is that right? To close it?
2: On its back. So basically I had to grab the tail, pull it backwards, hop on its back. He's like, get down on it, get down on it. And I was like, I don't know what that means. So I just hopped on its back. Get down on it. We threw it back to, what is that, 80s?
1: Yeah.
2: Yep. And then
1: Cool in the Gang.
2: Cool in the Gang. That's right. That was the theme song for the whole thing. But yeah, you get the back of its head. It doesn't hurt him. I checked.
1: Yeah.
2: He said because their skeleton is so firm. But you got him down, and then they squirm. You got to hold them there. And then you apply the dressings to the wounds.
1: To be honest, doesn't hurt the alligator is, it's kind of way down on my list of things to check off when you're
2: wrestling
1: the alligator.
2: You don't want to hurt him though. But I was like, is this thing going to turn around and bite me? And he's like, maybe.
1: Yeah.
2: It's like,
1: oh,
2: cool.
1: That's incredible. I mean, of course, I used to love the Crocodile Hunter, you know, and he.
2: OG.
1: Yes. He was great. And he had a fun, you know, sense about him at all times. You know, he would go into these dangerous situations, but he was always, oh, he's gorgeous. It's a gorgeous creature. Like,
2: gorgeous creature.
1: Yeah.
2: You got a good accent.
1: Oh, thanks. Well, you know, it's
2: one of your many talents. We were talking about, I was complimenting you that you have many talents, and that's one of them.
1: I wish I had your show, to tell you the truth. It's awesome because you get to go to all the parks. Did you go to all the parks? Have you been to, wait a minute. Have you done Adirondack Park?
2: No.
1: Adirondack Park is in New York. It's not far away. You can drive there, right? You know, it's like 4 or 5 hours. You get up there, and then it's most of upstate New York.
2: Upstate New York is gorgeous.
1: It's one of the biggest parks going.
2: You know what? We mostly focus on national parks.
1: Yes,
2: that's why we have not been. But we do some state parks every once in a while if they're close to a national park.
1: Yeah.
2: So, you know what? Maybe when we run out, we've done about 46, and we've got 63 national parks in the NPS system right now. So,

0: are Joshua trees everywhere. It all kind of looks like the national park, but then there's just some arbitrary line, but it could really encompass much more than that.
1: Yeah. It's amazing. You could take, and I want people to, we're obviously plugging your show. We don't even need to. Just talking with you is kind of the plug, but season 9 is out now. How long before season 9 gets onto the Weather Channel? Because the Fox Weather, rather.
0: Yes. You have to still watch season 9 on Fox Nation, but I don't know. I want everyone to see this one because I'm really proud. I'm proud of every season, but this one we shot so cinematic. Like, great sand dunes. This is the tallest sand dunes in North America. You know that? And we snowboard, we sandboarded, I guess it would be called, down the dunes.
1: Did you have a parachute with it, or like,
0: you know, should have. No, I wiped out.
1: You did. I remember seeing something where you had like almost like a you know, what do you call that, parasailing thing?
0: Yep. We did that too.
1: In the desert?
0: Yep.
1: Yeah. So the great thing about the show, you said it's panoramic, it's full of vistas. It's you could take, if you watch the show and you say you were to like DVR the show, you could stop it at any point and make a screensaver. That's how nice it is to look at it, you know?
0: I appreciate that. Our photographers do such a good job at capturing the beauty of these places. And I am always bummed out that people can't come along with me because I'm like, I'm trying to do my best to share this beauty with you. And I hope it comes through on that screen, but you know, it's 2D versus your experience is a little bit different.
1: How big's the crew? What do you got? How many people are?
0: It's a good question. So we usually have 2 videographers. We call them photogs, an audio tech and 2 producers. And then me. Yeah.
1: Wow.
0: So we're lugging all this gear. You know, that's why our crew is so important. They have all this gear. We're doing these hikes and they're long days. You know, we start sometimes at 5 a.m. and don't get done till 8 p.m. Oh. And then by the time everything's done, then there's nowhere to eat. And we're like, well, you know what? We're just going hunting. I'm just kidding. We'll go capture the little squirrels. No, I'm just joking. But, we eat at a lot of Texas Roadhouses and Applebee's.
1: You got to be careful.
0: I love a Texas Roadhouse.
1: Huh? You gotta be careful with where you eat when you do the road.
0: Yeah, you gotta. I mean, especially with this thing going around with the lettuce.
1: Yes. I mean, to tell you the truth, I've always been I love vegetables and fruits, okay? I'm
0: healthy of you.
1: I mean, I like being healthy, but I do not do lettuce on food. Like, if I go to a sandwich shop and they have that shredded lettuce.
0: No.
1: I don't want that stupid gloved hand going into the shredded lettuce. I never liked it before there was even this, the food.
0: You prefer an ungloved hand?
1: Well, I mean, you know what? I kind of would. That glove is dirtier than a hand.
0: I believe it.
1: The guy at the sandwich shop puts on that glove, okay? You should do a documentary on the glove.
0: I don't want to know. Ignorance is bliss.
1: I know. But the thing is, if you were to have bare hands and you wash them in between every sandwich, it would be better than the glove because the glove goes to the cash register. These guys tickety talk on the cash register and they go back into
0: the
1: lettuce.
0: And they wipe, wipe, wipe, their face. Their terrible sweat is coming down and they're just like, whoop.
1: Yes.
0: Extra.
1: And in addition to that, say you go to a place that has a buffet table or whatever. They always have the big thing of lettuce. It's like, it's just sitting there. I know they have the sneeze guard,
0: but
1: it's not effective.
0: And then the flies come and they land on it.
1: No, it's no good.
0: And don't flies go to, go to the bathroom every time. It's very frequent.
1: Yes. And, you know, it's a kind of a regurgitation that they do. They do, because it softens up the...
0: Maybe this is a push for people to stop eating lettuce. Mm. Lettuce is actually not that new, unless you're eating spinach or arugula. Like, it's not that good for you, right?
1: I like making a nice salad with iceberg, with arugula, and I wash it in the sink. I shake it off.
0: You wash your hands and then you wash the lettuce.
1: Yes. And, you know, I'm not that concerned about my own hands, to tell you the truth.
0: Yeah.
1: You know, they're moving from here to there in the kitchen, but I do wash them frequently, of course. And I do like making salads, but I'm not a big, I don't use lettuce. I go to Chipotle, forget it. I don't want any of the organic materials.
0: Absolutely not. What kind of things do you put in your salad?
1: I put, I like, very plain salads. So it's like, okay. I like lettuce, tomatoes, mushrooms.
0: Oh.
1: You know, and then I like chicken too. So I like a protein in there. Sometimes I throw a scoop of tuna.
0: So you're saying tomato, mushroom, chicken? That sounds disgusting.
1: No, it's great. It's like a chicken salad.
0: Okay. Yeah. Sure.
1: I love a Cobb salad too with eggs in it.
0: That's good.
1: Got the protein.
0: Eggs are still safe to eat.
1: Should we talk about the headlines with this WNBA thing?
0: We could.
1: Okay, look, so you got, I don't know anything about WNBA. I know the headlines though because she's all over the place. Caitlin Clark,
0: Yeah.
1: Sophie Cunningham, right?

0: They are, can you tell me what, they're both good, right? They're both top. Caitlin Clark's like the, one of the best players we've ever seen.
1: Yeah, Caitlin Clark is incredible. I mean, she's gotta be in the, in my opinion, she's gotta be in the legend discussion one day.
0: Yes.
1: She also came at a time when the WNBA, not as many people were watching. She made viewership explode. Cause she's so fun to watch. And then Sophie Cunningham, maybe if you look at her stats, you might not, you know, notice anything pop out like right away, but she is, I would say she's one of the most efficient 3-point shooters and one of the toughest role players in all of the WNBA. So, you know, you have,
0: what's a role player? I understand just, 3-point shot.
1: Yeah, I mean, she, are we giving like a full breakdown?
0: Well, no, I mean, you said, she's most efficient 3-point, meaning it goes in.
1: Yeah.
0: Okay. And I get that. That's 3 points on the board. But what about the role playing?
1: Well, she's making plays happen. I mean, all across the court, she's not, you know, Caitlin Clark is a superstar. I would say Sophie Cunningham's a superstar too, but she's really helping the players around her, like with assists, with scoring.
0: That's it.
1: She really can do everything.
0: That was like what Rodman did. Rodman was a big superstar,
1: yeah,
0: but the guy couldn't get a basket to save his life, but he was a great rebounder and a great assister, right?
1: Yeah. Oh yeah, exactly.
0: So that's really
1: everyone important. has their role, but yeah,
0: so
1: they're both tough.
0: What is it, do you think, that they are, I mean, Sophie Cunningham, every word she says, it makes headlines, and Caitlin Clark, it's cause they're good, it's cause they're, charming, are they like, do they work the social media, or really, it's just they're big because they're big and they're good players?
1: You know, Sophie Cunningham, she has a great social media. You know, I think people love her so much, at least I do, because she's so goofy. She's unapologetically herself.
0: What was the point thing? What happened? I don't even understand it. I know she pointed and now it's on t-shirts.
1: Oh yeah, she pointed and now it's like, exactly, that's exactly what happened. Something broke out. There was almost a fight and she was just like, I'm just gonna point. Like that is gonna happen every time. I just feel some of these, Caitlin Clark doesn't always get the calls that she needs to get, and that's part of the thing. People think she's flops and all of that, but she is a tough player and she is getting hammered, Tom. Like these girls are trying to take her out. Yeah, and punched her right in the throat.
0: I don't watch a lot of it, but I know they punched her in the throat. Somebody stood on her neck like she was like, you know, an animal that they were under her foot, and they didn't get a call or whatever. This woman wrote an article in USA Today saying that she flops. You just mentioned that word, meaning it's like in soccer, they flop all the time. They hold their
1: knee. Yeah, if you watch the World Cup, it happens every 2 seconds.
0: Yeah, because they're trying to get a foul called. First of all, does that work? I never see it working.
1: Like in soccer? I don't think so.
0: I don't see it ever working. When do the officials see somebody complaining and then after like 15 seconds of the whining, they're like, all right, it's a foul.
1: You're right. I reversed my day. Soccer is a different beast. I don't really understand it as much in soccer, but you know, LeBron flops a lot and I'm like, I don't know how much he weighs. What is he, like 220?
0: Yeah.
1: I don't really know.
0: Let's say that.
1: He's a big guy.
0: Yeah.
1: You know, you're telling me that someone flicking you is going to cause you to fall onto the ground? No way.
0: Yeah.
1: No way.
0: You know, I guess. It's interesting because sometimes I feel like the flop is like a little break. They're just like, you know what?
1: Yeah, I'm going to lay here for a second.
0: I'm going to lay here, going to catch my breath.
1: Maybe that's what it is in soccer.
0: Yeah, it could be. Well, it works. Season 9 of Parked, and that's P-A-R-K #D, right?
1: Apostrophe.
0: Apostrophe D,
1: yeah.
0: Right? It's not a real word. But your mother made it up and now it's big.
1: I'm trying to get it in the dictionary.
0: Abby Hornacek, thanks for joining us. Always great. We'll see you on TV.
1: I'll see you on TV.
0: All right.
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3: 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He can profile. Yeah. He can woo the league. 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
10: I'm Gianna Gelosi with your Fox True Crime Minute. New court filings in an Iowa murder case offer a glimpse of the prosecution's evidence in a fatal shooting that shook the real estate industry 15 years ago. 53-year-old Kristen Ramsey was arrested last month for first-degree murder in the April 2011 death of Ashley Auckland. Auckland was working an open house at a model townhouse when she was shot in the face and the chest at close range. Court documents say a woman who was in a neighboring townhome said she heard two loud noises a few seconds apart, then saw Ramsey by the model home's front door before she was seen by her car talking on her phone. The filings show that call was to an employee of the company that owned the development. At the time, Ramsey was a sales manager. After Ramsey drove off erratically, the witness went to the home and found Auckland unresponsive. Two search warrants were executed at Ramsey's home, including one carried out less than a month after the shooting. In both cases, the document says authorities found guns, illegal substances, and posters threatening violence. There's more on the story at foxnews.com or subscribe to the Fox True Crime Podcast. I'm Gianna Gelosi with your Fox True Crime Minute.
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11: In January of 1960, John F. Kennedy announced that he would seek the presidency of the United States, which he won on November 8, 1960, in a narrow victory over Richard Nixon. At 43, he became the youngest U.S. president.
12: In the past 40 months, I have toured every state in the Union, and I have talked to Democrats in all walks of life. My candidacy is therefore based on the conviction that I can win both the nomination and the election. I believe that the Democratic Party has a historic function to perform in the winning of the 1960 election, comparable to the 1932 election. I intend to do my utmost to see that that victory is won.
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0: Tom Shalhoub, in for Jimmy Failla, Fox Across America. Great talking to Abby Hornacek. You know, we were joking about the idea that we kept plugging parked. And that's what we do around here. People have their shows. They do books. They come in. We interview them. It's all part of the thing. But it's all very fascinating. And I am totally into the national park system. You know, you talk about use of public funds. That is a great use of public funds. I'm totally right wing. I like privatizing everything. I want to privatize, you know, schools. I want to privatize Social Security. I want it all private, but public lands, I love it. I love the system. I love the state park system, and I use it. If you guys don't get out and go to the parks, you should go. I have been to Yellowstone, and I've been to, you know, I'm not a great, like Abby's been to almost all the parks at this point. I have been to Grand Canyon. So my brother and I hiked down the bottom of the Grand Canyon. We spent a week sleeping in tents at the bottom of the Grand Canyon by the Colorado River. Fantastic. It's like living the way the Native Americans lived. I mean, you know, we had our little stoves and stuff, little camping stoves, but it's like you go to bed when the sun sets. You totally chill. Yellowstone, went with my family. We stayed in yurts, which are like, you know, luxurious tents. Do it. Get out there to the national parks and see America the way it was supposed to be seen. And Adirondack Park, I was right. 6.1 million acres of park in New York State. It's like a state all on its own. This is Tom Shalhoub. I'm filling in for Jimmy Failla. Fox Across America.
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15: I'm Deborah Valentine. Following 13 consecutive days of U.S. military strikes against Iran, President Trump Friday calling on lawmakers to approve emergency supplemental funding.
16: You cannot approve funding military when you're winning a war and what you're supposed to do, stop fighting? We're winning a war by a lot. We're talking to them right now. They're willing to do things that they would have never done.
15: President Trump tonight speaking at the rescheduled White House Correspondents Dinner in Washington. Maine Democrats hold a special nominating convention Saturday to choose a Senate nominee to replace ousted candidate Graham Plattner, Fox's Alexis McAdams.
17: Plattner already won the Maine Democratic primary for Senate, but now his replacement's not up to the voters, not up to the people here in Maine, but it's up to the party delegates, something Mainers say is just not fair.
15: The winner will face incumbent Susan Collins. 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

0: Tom Shalhoub. This is Fox Across America with Jimmy Failla, but it's without Jimmy Failla today. And I'm doing a darn good job. I always love it. The 3 hours go fast. But now we are going to kind of, we're going to open things up. This is going to be a very improv segment because my guys here in the booth, they don't even know what we're planning on doing. Here's the deal. I'm doing Gutfeld later. We tape early on Fridays. And so we're taping in the daytime and I've got the rundown here and I've got to kind of get myself ready to do Gutfeld. So I thought you guys and the audience could see what I do, my mental process to get ready to horse around with the Gutfeld gang. They send me the stories. So many people ask me, what's it like? You know, what I do stand up shows and at the end of my shows, I always do a Q&A and they ask me questions. Is Greg as cranky as he seems? Do you guys really get along with Jessica Tarloff? You know, all the same questions. You get them all the time. One of the questions I get is, how much of that show Gutfeld is scripted? None of it's scripted. None of it is scripted. We do get an email in the morning, and it says the five blocks that are going to be on the show. Around Fox here, we do A, B, C, D, E block. That's the way you do an hour of TV. You get the A, B, C, D, E blocks when you do the five. Or when you do outnumbered. A block, usually the big newsy story of the day. It's the one that the talent and the producers collaborate on and they decide what is going to be the A block story. In the case of Gutfeld, Greg decides. He wakes up in the morning, what are we going to talk about today for the A block? Because he has to do a monologue. And then he sends his monologue idea to the producer and or the monologue itself. He will send a couple of pages of yapping and he writes out longhand, Greg. When I do monologues, I kind of use the, voice assistant and I narrate it into the phone and then I send it to the producer to clean up. But Greg writes it out longhand and then he sends it to the producers. They send it around to the writing staff and guys like Joe DeVito and Joe Mackey throw some other jokes in there and they kind of punch it up. And then it's ready to go. So let's do the A block here. The fat phobic myth. This is all we get. The A block is called the fat phobic myth. Phrases such as big back and fat Sunday have gone mainstream. Is it self-deprecating humor or something more harmful? And then they have a link to a story at the WashingtonPost.com. I don't really understand this. Have you guys heard this? Has fat back? This is something I'm going to have to, usually I'm good to go on these things, but I have no idea about the story. I'm going to have to actually read the story and prepare for this.
1: I mean, I've never heard the term fat back. I've heard fat phobia, you know, I've been called all the names. I mean, you know, that's just what happens, but that's a new one.
0: Yeah. So here's the, that was the description in the email. And then I just clicked on the link that they provide. They usually give us an article to reference. Okay. It says fat jokes are back. Is this a bad thing or a good thing? Ah, so that's really what we're going to be talking about. People now are calling, and I do this around in my home. I generally don't say things like this, you know, in public, but, you know, when I talk to my kids, one of the things we say, I'll say, oh, you know, something, something, you know, and my buddy from school, my buddy Chris, well, he was a big fatso, you know, and it's a descriptive word. And Chris was a big fatso, right? So my kids always laugh at that, like dad's being politically incorrect. It's happening more now. People are saying Greg makes fat jokes all the time. But now it's gone mainstream, kind of like other words, like there are other words back. I won't say them, but the podcast bros are using words like the R word. You know what I'm talking about, guys?
1: Of course.
0: Yes. Okay. So the F word is back. That's not the bad F word. It's the word fat. So do you think this is just an extension of the podcast bros, people being more, you know, more inclined to thumb their nose at political correctness?
1: I think this is part of the pendulum swing back. You know, we went so far out there with the cancel culture and all that of you can't say any terms bad. And now it's swing back to, you know, it's okay to say some of the words. Maybe it really depends on the intent. You know, if you're just describing someone, okay, that's what they are.
0: Yeah.
1: You know, I hate the whole, oh, I'm just big boned. I'm just husky.
0: Yeah.
1: No, I'm fat. F-A-T, not P-H-T.
0: What do you think? Hey, let's get Emerson in here because she, you know, grew up in a world we have always heard people of her age, they're fragile. They're made of glass, right?
2: Yeah.
0: Yeah. Bad words, they cause the actual pain to young people. Am I right about that?
2: I feel like there's just such a culture with like Josh was saying about cancel culture and like everything's recorded these days and everybody for like a decade now has been so careful about what they say. I feel like people are getting sick of it and are just like, if I'm going to make a fat joke, I'm going to make a fat joke.
0: Yeah. Mike, do you think anything has to do with the rise of GLPs? Now, basically, if you want to be skinny, all you got to do is get one of these GLPs. And apparently, by Tuesday, you're as skinny as a rail.
3: Well, I think you see that with a lot of celebrities, right? We've noticed. So, yeah, I think you're right. I mean, it's easier than ever, but we also don't know the side effects of some of the stuff. So, I don't know. But, yeah, no, I agree with everyone on this one.
0: Yeah. It's the pendulum is swinging back. People are allowed to be less sensitive than they used to be, and it's driving people in the media crazy. I think this is why they supplied us with the link from the Washington Post. But here's my prediction. I don't know if it's true, that Greg's monologue will have to do with the idea. This is a great, very Gutfeldian idea. Somewhere in his monologue, he's going to say, they call me Nazi. They call me white supremacist. They call me racist. Fat is not as bad of an insult as that. Calling someone a racist, you can ruin their life. You can get them fired. Calling someone fat just hurts their feelings. He said, so I'm going to go. That's why he calls the ladies of The View. He's always making fat jokes about them. His theory is that, of course, I can call them that. They say that I'm a racist. Does that logic make sense?
1: Yeah, I mean, on the scale of insults and the worst things you could call someone, fat is way down the list.
3: Yeah,
0: exactly. Exactly. Okay, let's go to the B block. Five-word story. Elon Musk, mic drops. This reporter, this is not a five-word story. There's too many words in this. They're gonna knock it down to five words. So Elon Musk drops reporter, something like that. Basically, she said, you and many like you on the far right. And he said, I don't agree with the term. He wouldn't let her finish the question. He wanted to have a discussion about the far right. He said, what you call far right are just normal people. And what do you think of that? Has the media redefined the far right?
3: Yeah, I think so, because he used to never be even considered on the right, right? For, you know, years, he was the Tesla guy and all that, and the left loved him, and then he decided to, you know, be a little bit more pro-free speech, and then it kind of, you know, turned the perception on him, I'd say.
0: Yeah. Here's a quote from Elon. I don't care. I'm going to do Elon's voice. I don't care. The fact that 250 million people follow me means a lot more people like me than don't. I think a lot more people hate you and the media than you realize. Agreed? Emerson, what do you think? The media that we talk about is the media you grew up with. I think you grew up in a world that had more balance than the world I grew up in. People talk about the media, the left-wing media. The thing is, when I was growing up, it was Walter Cronkite. And it was Harry Reasoner and all of these kind of like New York, old New York white guys who were essentially establishment liberals. But they pretended they were down the middle. You don't know any of those names I was mentioning, do you?
2: No, I don't.
0: Yeah. What about Huntley and Brinkley? David Brinkley?
2: No.
0: No. George Stephanopoulos?
2: I know that.
0: Ah, there we go. We went back to the 90s for that one. Where do you get your media? That's the question.
2: I feel like, I feel like there's just so many sources with social media,
0: Emerson,
2: and the internet.
0: The correct answer is Fox News.
2: Well, of course.
0: What happened?
2: Course, course.
0: Don't you know? No, you said this over here. Where do you generally get your, like, in the morning? Do you go to Instagram reels? Do you, you know?
2: I like podcasts. I listen to a lot of like short form podcasts, like the rundown headlines kind of thing, just to like on the way to work, know what's going on, what the headlines are. I feel like that's important for me. So yeah, I feel like I'm more drawn to shorter form, podcasty kind of news outlets.
0: Yeah. It's interesting too, because podcasting is, you can get the short form stuff. Like most of the exposure I get to Rogan is Instagram reels, where he'll say something. He'll say, dude, did you see that, dude? Dude, look at this. Look at what this peptide does for this guy's pecs, man, you know? And you look at it and you're like, oh, I got to research that peptide. But it's long form. You wouldn't get those clips. They wouldn't exist if he was a short form content creator. Do you know what I mean by that? He has to sit for 3 hours, and then you find something in the middle of that that's mind-blowing, which is why the combination of long and short form is actually, it's changing the way that, you know, the media does things. And that's what happens here every day, right, guys?
1: Yeah, I mean, it's a method of reasoning stuff out. And over time, you develop certain points, but then you can turn around when you finally get to that point, and you can turn around to the bullet point for the people that can't pay attention that long. I get it.
0: Mike, what do you do when you have to chop up Jimmy's? He never stops. Like, Jimmy's not very nice to people like you. Like, he just goes, right?
3: No, I mean, he is. So he's great. I think, you know, we put a stories list together for him every day in a rundown, but then he kind of just, you know, does his thing and he riffs. And
0: yeah.
3: You know,
0: drive you crazy? He goes, I mean, it's essentially, you'd say he goes off script, but there is no script. But when you have to, at the end of the day, when you're like, oh, I got to promote this or that, you know, it must be hard to cut around Jimmy, because I feel like he doesn't leave like natural places for you to stop. He just keeps going.
3: Yeah. You mean like for like clips and stuff?
0: Yeah.
3: Yeah. Well, there are parts of his monologue that we end up taking. And also like guest segments are good always, but, yeah, he really never does stop, and he's kind of just always telling jokes and stuff. You gotta know like what you think is good to cut, or like what our audience might have heard a lot from him before, you know? Because anyone following on social media has heard certain jokes, you know. That I'm sure you're the same way, where when you tell something on Gutfeld, like you might have already told it somewhere else, you know.
0: Yes. Oh, so. And the thing is, it's funny because people, I'll do something on Gutfeld and they'll be like, Shula, I've heard that before. And I'm like, yeah, you heard it once before, because that's the second time I said it. I'm going to say it 15 more times.
3: Yeah.
0: You know, with stand up, and this is something that I had to actually work with Gutfeld. We do live shows. Okay. Greg comes in every day and his job is to find a different, fun and creative way to say the same stuff, essentially. And so Greg had to learn my method of saying the same thing every day. Cause when you do a live show, you find a way to say it that's a punchline. And if it gets a laugh, you want to do that on the next show. You don't want to find a new way to say it. There's a good way to say it. A punchline. You nail it. So Greg is uncomfortable with that because he likes to improv.
1: Well, yeah, you want to workshop stuff. You want to figure it out. But at the same time, you want to perfect it and present it at the biggest point possible. And usually by the time you're on, well, yeah, you want to workshop stuff. You want to figure it out. But at the same time, you want to perfect it and present it at the biggest point possible. And usually by the time you're

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0: Shalhoub. In for Jimmy Failla. Fox Across America. And I can go for that. I can. The, all the bands of my youth are so big now. And they were kind of like, it was kind of like nerd music back when I was younger. So, I mean, Hall & Oates, they were very poppy, but still, I loved Hall & Oates. Who are some other ones? Steely Dan. Steely Dan is completely esoteric, weird dude music. Now, my daughters listen to it. In fact, my daughters are like, everybody loves Steely Dan. It drives me crazy because Dad used to play it in the car all the time when we were going on vacation. You know, that was Dad music to them, but now it's not Dad music anymore. Everything comes around. Fleetwood Mac, the whole deal. So I wanted to reveal something. In the last segment, we're going over the Gutfeld stuff, and we were talking about the, you know, idea of preparing material. We don't have that much preparation on Gutfeld. They just send us the stories and maybe a link for a story to read. The A block was the fat jokes, and then an article about how fat jokes are back in. They send us the Washington Post article. We can read it if we want. We don't have to, but it's there for us as research. Do you guys know the Fox show that gives you the least prep of any show when you go on as a guest? What's your guess, guys?
1: Probably ours.
0: Yeah.
1: I mean, yeah. You know, we don't give a lot back.
0: Well, you know
1: they
0: what it
1: ask
0: is.
1: For it, but you know.
0: Jimmy Failla's Fox News Saturday Night.
2: I was going to say that. Yeah, that was my guess.
0: He doesn't put anything.
2: Yeah.
0: It's so funny. And I'm a guest on the show all the time. I don't know. I've never asked Jimmy this. I think one of the reasons Jimmy likes me as a guest is because I thrive in that format. I'm here all the time, right? I do Gutfeld all the time. I'm, you know, guesting. I guest host on radio. I got to do Outnumbered. I do Fox and Friends. So even if I don't try, I'm keeping up with the headlines.

0: everything as we go along. I'm also ready to go because if I'm on Gutfeld with a comedian and they do something funny, I'm on Gutfeld tonight with Jamie Lissau. If I have a joke in mind about a subject, Jamie does a joke that's similar. I've got to abandon that and go to something else. So I'm always ready to do something different. Jimmy Fallon literally doesn't tell you what's going to happen on Fox News Saturday night. So if fans ask, like, how much do you prep for that show? You can't prep for the show. Jimmy won't tell you what he's going to do on the show.
1: Yeah, the amount of times you're on shows your ability to roll with it.
0: Yeah.
1: And that's what Fox News Saturday night is all about.
0: Yes. And I think he likes that. And I think he's wise to like that. It's a trust. It's a trust in his guests. And maybe a trust in his audience as well. But the thing is, the audience doesn't see the behind the scenes. When I do Fox News Saturday night, sometimes I'm on with, a guest from the world of politics, and they come to me and they say, what are we doing tonight? I say, I don't know. Get ready to go. And these are people who might not be as comfortable with improvising, but they have to because it's Jimmy Fallon's show. Also, this show, you guys are constantly surprised by what happens on it. And you never know. How did we do today with my level of improv? Were you guys comfortable with my performance?
1: Yeah, I was able to go with it.
2: Yep. That was great. Really good stuff.
0: Yeah. Emerson, I don't know if they... Oh, my gosh, you guys. The sound of your voice. Yeah, I guess. Well, it was fun for me and hopefully fun for the audience across America. This is Tom Shalhoub saying goodbye, filling in for Jimmy Fallon on Fox Across America.
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5: Political analysts have their eyes on the Georgia Senate race. Here's why. Georgia went red in 2016, backing Donald Trump in the presidential election. Next, it went blue, narrowly voting for Joe Biden, then swung back red to Trump in 2024. Some consider Senator John Ossoff one of the Democratic Party's most vulnerable senators seeking re-election. His Republican challenger, Congressman Mike Collins, was backed by Trump in the GOP primary runoff. Our Fox News survey of Georgia voters finds Ossoff has a significant lead over Collins. That's partly because more Georgians are concerned Collins is too close to Trump than that Ossoff is too liberal. 96% of Democrats favor Ossoff. 89% of Republicans go for Collins. That might not sound like a big difference, but then consider 10% of Republicans defect to Ossoff. I'm Dana Blanton. That's your Poll Parade.
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6: No decision. I'm Deborah Valentine, Fox News. President Trump is considering a major U.S. military attack on Iran. The U.S. military has fired on another merchant ship trying to breach the U.S. blockade of Iranian ports. Fox's Steve Harrigan has more from Tel Aviv.
7: They come as the U.S. has launched 13 straight nights of attacks against military targets inside Iran. And all this comes as a background when President Trump is speaking about a potential massive attack against Iran that he is considering. Here's the president.
8: We're doing extremely well. They would like to do something, but I say they're not ready yet. They need more of the same. They're not ready yet. They got some evil intentions. We cannot let them have a nuclear weapon.
7: And finally, one sign of preparations here for potential trouble ahead. A number of mayors of Israeli cities have reopened bomb shelters, bunkers around parts of the city. They usually do this in times of heightened alert.
6: Today marks the 13th straight day of attacks on Tehran after the ceasefire crumbled. Canada, India, Mexico, and the UK among the dozens of nations facing new U.S. tariffs.
9: This is all about forced labor in other countries. Now, the senior administration officials are telling us that this is not a replacement for the Section 122 tariffs that expired at 12:01 Eastern Time this morning. But the fact is that these new tariffs started the same moment that those emergency tariffs ended by law this morning. Now, this is low-hanging fruit for the Trump administration because multiple administrations have long tracked the use of forced labor in countries across the globe. It's well documented. Now, based on the Section 301 report, the Trump administration put in place tariffs ranging from 10% to 12.5% on 60 countries. Some market experts worry that the tariffs themselves will put pressure on inflation.
6: Fox's Edward Lawrence reporting. 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
6: Former President Joe Biden withdraws a lawsuit against the Justice Department over the release of biographer interview recordings. Fox's Kristen Goodwin has more.
22: Former President Biden dropping his lawsuit that aimed to block the DOJ from releasing transcripts and audio recordings from conversations he had with a ghostwriter over 10 years ago. The interviews were for his 2017 memoir. The DOJ obtaining the recordings as part of an investigation into his handling of classified documents during his time as a senator and the vice presidency. Republicans in Congress demanded the material after no criminal charges came from the probe. The former president had argued the release to Congress and the Conservative Heritage Foundation were a violation of privacy. The decision to drop the suit comes after an appeals court rejected his bid to block the material's release, finding there was substantial public interest. Kristen Goodwin, Fox News.
6: Federal authorities are taking steps to deport an alleged member of the gang Trende Aragua, released from custody after being arrested for allegedly selling guns in the sanctuary city of Chicago.
23: This is a guy who a judge said wasn't safe to have out on the streets and needed to be held in detention during his trial. But when Jose Vasquez Hernandez was released this past month, the state didn't give the feds any kind of a heads up because of Illinois sanctuary policies. The 31-year-old Venezuelan who was in the country illegally was caught selling high-powered weapons to an undercover ATF agent on the city's west side last year during a joint federal operation with Chicago police. But thanks to a plea deal, he was sentenced to just 18 months. And since Illinois has an automatic 50% sentence reduction for good behavior, he walked free last month without spending a day in prison after receiving credit for time served while he was awaiting his trial.
6: That's Fox's Garrett Tenney reporting from Chicago. President Trump says the U.S. will open a formal investigation into the EU's trade practices. I'm Deborah Valentine. This is Fox News.
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18: Oh, goodness gracious, it is Griff Jenkins, your humble D.C. correspondent, filling in for the great Guy Benson on the Guy Benson Show on a Friday. Guy taking some important time, the most important time anyone can spend in their life, and that is spending time with a brand new daughter. We wish him well and congratulate him, and I am so honored to be here with Christine and Joel, and we've got a lot to talk about this Friday, and at the top of everyone's mind certainly is, what are we heading into with regards to the war in Iran? We are now essentially 2 weeks of night after night heavy bombing in Iran, striking targets like Bandar Abbas, all along the Strait of Hormuz, trying to open that up. We're hearing a lot of talk about possibly striking Pickaxe Mountain, the deep, hard-to-reach nuclear facility adjacent to Natanz that we hit last summer in Midnight Hammer. We did not hit Pickaxe yet, and there's a lot of questions about the difficulty of hitting something that deep, that hardened. And we hear from President Trump apparently telling Axios that he's considering a massive attack. And the cover of the New York Post today is, will he go big and go home? And the reason why they phrase it like that is because this war is not popular. In the latest Fox News polling, we are seeing exactly that. Those that oppose it, 56% opposing U.S. military against Iran. When also asked in the Fox News poll about U.S. military action in Iran being over, the 64%, more than 6 in 10, believe it will be a year or more. And it occurs to me, as we wait to find out what's going to happen, we have to look. The first thing that struck me in that polling number is, as someone who is embedded for Fox News with Lieutenant Colonel Oliver North during the invasion of Iraq in 2003, it's amazing how quickly the country soured on what we're doing in Iran, and comparing it to, it took years, not weeks, not months, years for the public, the majority of Americans, to turn against the war in both Iraq and Afghanistan. And I'm going to talk about a little bit the differences in what is actually happening. It's important to make that clarity. But here is some of President Trump's most recent comments about Iran, about where things stand. This is cut two. Listen.
8: I'm going over now to talk about various and sundry subjects. One is the Iran war, where, again, we're doing very well, very, very well. I would say better than anybody expected could be done. We've knocked out their Navy, their Air Force, all of their radar, most of their capability in terms of manufacturing. Their drones are down 84%. Their missiles are down 91%. And I had a newspaper say, they're in stronger position today than they were 4 months ago. No, that's not the truth. That's not right. I can't believe they're even allowed to say it. New York Times said, they're in stronger position today. They have no military. They have no Navy. They had 159 ships. Everyone's at the bottom of the sea. They had 212 airplanes. Everyone is gone.
18: And the president isn't wrong about that. And when you consider the fact about how much we've degraded it, it is also, as we hear from the Pentagon, that Iran isn't launching hundreds of ballistic missiles a day. They're launching a dozen or fewer. However, they are hitting targets. We just tragically realized the worst horror of war, and that is the death of our brave and courageous service members in Jordan at Muwafaq Air Base, taking out, killing two of our soldiers, another one dead, a total of three. Now the death toll up to 18, which is far too many. It's 18 more than should be the case. But Iran has continued to strike not only our U.S. bases in Jordan, but all across the Gulf region with our Gulf allies. They are hammering Ali Asalem Air Base in Kuwait on a daily basis. That's the air base from which we launched the invasion into Iraq in 2003. And now it is playing a critical role in our airplanes and the operations we're carrying out there in Kuwait. They're hitting Ali Asalem on a near daily basis. They're hitting our 5th Fleet in Bahrain. They're hitting Al Udeid base in Qatar. But in Kuwait and in some of these other countries, by the way, they're also hitting Prince Sultan Air Base in Saudi Arabia. Not a totally rare target, but they typically don't strike that. They're also hitting in places like Kuwait, the petroleum areas, desalination plants. And that is doing one thing. It is stiffening the resolve of our Gulf allies who do not want to allow this to continue because of the reason that President Trump has stated, which is the fear that Iran would get a nuclear weapon. And when you talk about the resolve of President Trump, it's pretty clear that he's getting tired of Iran wanting to negotiate only to break every negotiated promise. The Memorandum of Understanding, the MOU, that gave us that ceasefire going back a few months that we thought had hope, that many believed was going to be the solution, turns out wasn't worth the paper it was printed on because Iran was never going to actually negotiate in good faith and hold true to the things they were agreeing to. And so here we are now with President Trump driven on trying to lean in and simply in this as fast as he can. But as I mentioned, Iraq and Afghanistan were very different. They were ground occupations. We were in the business of democratizing and nation building. This is simply not, at this point, a ground operation. There have not been boots on the ground, as many have warned. It is not about nation building. It is about preventing Iran from getting a nuclear weapon, and it's about trying to hold in check a Islamic

0: were maiming and killing thousands of our brave soldiers, sailors, airmen, and Marine, but going all the way back to the Marine barracks bombing in 1983. And that's why there was a speech yesterday on the Senate floor from Montana Senator Tim Sheehy that I thought, for all of those that are soured already, just 5 months into this war, that say that this should have never happened, you are ultimately, in my mind, trying to answer for yourself the question of why we fight. Why are we fighting Iran? And I think that Senator Tim Sheehy did a masterful job of explaining that answer to you. This is part one. I'm going to play a little bit more of him later, but this first part is the most critical. This is cut 10.
1: Yesterday we saw the President of the United States and many others at Dover Air Force Base presiding over a ceremony that is very sacred to those of us who served, and that is a dignified return of remains from the war zone. And that process happens beginning in the war zone through Dover to the hometown of our fallen heroes. I participated in many of those ceremonies myself, to include carrying friends of mine off the plane. One of those is on this bracelet. He was cut in half by an Iranian EFP. This regime that we are fighting does not care about our partisan politics. They don't care who you voted for, who you pray to, or where you live. They want to kill all of us.
0: It's such a powerful moment, and you heard Senator Sheehy there fighting back tears, holding up that bracelet of his fallen fellow warfighter, and reminding us of why it is that we're fighting, and attacking the Democrats for immediately finding a political argument as to just tying this to President Trump, saying it's a war of President Trump's choosing. But the Iranians chose this war 47 years ago. And that's the point that Senator Sheehy is making. And, you know, the history books will say that President Trump, no matter how this ends, President Trump was the very first president that was willing, that had the courage in a political year, mind you, to take on Iran and say enough is enough and stop it before they get in a nuclear weapon. And where we are now is the president that is getting more and more frustrated with Iran's unwillingness to negotiate in full faith, but also to change their ways as he's trying through the Abraham Accords and extension, if Saudi Arabia should possibly decide to come into the Abraham Accords, to turn from chaos to commerce in the Middle East. He has a chance to fundamentally change the trajectory in the face of the Middle East. But what the Iranians are not getting through their head is that trying to restart their nuclear program, because we're seeing that. We're seeing these satellite images now, not only in places like Pickaxe Mountain, where they continue construction, but Kangavar military base out in western Iran. We saw that obviously they're starting to reconstitute and trying to rebuild their missiles. The Iranians don't understand that this is only going to make President Trump angrier. And Marco Rubio, Secretary of State, spoke a little bit from the Philippines about that and where Iran should expect this to go. This is cut three. Listen.
2: They're probably not ready to do a deal yet, but they will be soon, because the price they're paying is very high, despite their tough talk and their flowery language and their stupid Lego videos they put out. I've never seen them, but they put these things out on social media. Despite all that bravado, they are suffering tremendously, and they're going to suffer more until they come to their senses. They're not there yet, unfortunately.
0: And Marco Rubio also went on to say that ultimately he said, you know, their foreign minister was talking the other day, saying something about their policies were an eye for an eye. Marco Rubio said the president's policy is a head for an eye. And so when you think about if the Iranians are having trouble ultimately trying to decipher exactly what the position is of this administration, if you are sitting there, Mojtaba Khamenei, in trying to figure out what exactly is the president's position? What exactly can we expect to come? What is the next play with the president as we think we are turning the American people, souring them on a war with a midterm election, by the way, just one

0: 100 days from Sunday, they feel like they're holding the cards. They might want to go back to the 1987 movie, The Untouchables, because there's a fantastic scene in that where you have Sean Connery speaking to Kevin Costner, playing Elliot Ness, when they're trying to figure out how to handle Al Capone. In this case, Iran, you are Al Capone, and I think it's going to go something like this. Listen.
1: Want to get Capone? Here's how you get him. He pulls a knife, you pull a gun. He sends one of yours to the hospital, you send one of his to the morgue. That's the Chicago.
0: That's the way it's coming, and I do not support war, but this is where we are now. No one supports war, but if you want to defend freedom, if you want to protect the country, sometimes war is something that has to be considered. I don't want to be accused here of being a war booster, war boosterism and all of that, but you have to look at where we are and whether or not the president can achieve these goals. And that is the burning question as we anticipate what the next plan is, whether or not the president will do a massive attack and what that ultimately looks like. That is the question of the weekend. That is the issue that we are dealing with, as we also are watching to see what Iran may do, as they are considering actually widening the conflict by getting the Houthis in the Bab el-Mandeb Strait to try and choke off the Red Sea. More on that when we come back. This is Griff Jenkins filling in for the Guy Benson Show on a Friday.
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9: To the left of Kennesaw on a map, if that helps.
10: To the left of Kennesaw, okay.
9: Would that be west of Kennesaw, you're trying to tell me?
11: This way I'm pointing. So.
10: Okay, this way that I'm pointing.
12: I guess east and west is very difficult for people these days. It's to the left of Kennesaw.
10: Have you ever...
12: You mean to the west?
10: Yeah. Have you ever looked at a map before? Caw, man. It's to the left of Kennesaw.
12: Can't tell you how many times I've said that to my wife. Just go south on 400,
10: yeah.
12: Exit, and head east. And she's like, what is it? What do you mean?
11: Exactly. Tell her to turn right next time.
10: That's right. And right, she'll know exactly.
12: No, that would not be to the right when you're heading south.
10: Yeah. Fine, just let it go. I won't embarrass him anymore, man. It's not time to pile on the child. You know? Sorry, man. You'll get it. You'll get it. You'll get it. It's fine. Go home, tell your daddy.
12: I turned right like you said. No, you didn't.
10: But, yeah, go home and tell your daddy you don't know how to read that. And then tell me I changed a tire, and he's going to feel like the biggest disappointment ever.
8: 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And here's what you missed.
12: You want the big secret that the Democrats won't talk about?
10: Yes, please give to me.
12: They know they can't beat him in an election.
10: That's right. It's been proven.
12: So this is what they have to do.
10: That's right.
12: They have to galvanize their base in the hopes that they can make these people so fervent, so crazy that they will do the nuttiest stuff in the interest of, because people, I think, inherently have an idea that they want to be good.
10: Yeah, I mean, I think that's, I think that's instilled in good people. Yes.
12: There's what they have galvanized their people to believe is that there is no limit of evil in the interest of what we're telling you is good, which is getting rid of President Hitler.
10: That's right.
12: I mean, they'll shoot at him. They'll do whatever they're going to. They will elect a guy who's been accused of multiple sexual assaults with the Nazi tattoo and Reddit and everything else, all that baggage, but they looked at it. It's in the interest of our good, of the good.
10: Just came to me. Everything that they said about Donald Trump and have said about Donald Trump is embodied in Graham Platner. Everything, dude.
12: Every
10: assault. Thing. They call him, you know, the assaulter in chief or whatever.
12: All the silliness. Yeah.
10: They call him a Nazi. They call him all. Dude, everything they say about him, they wrapped their arms around with Graham Platner.
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0: It's a Foo Fighter Friday on the Guy Benson Show, and I am Griff Jenkins, your humble host, filling in for a guy who has the day off. And we're just continuing our conversation a little bit about what comes next in Iran. What is the president going to do? It certainly looks like negotiations are in the past. And we're not at the point of negotiations right now. And it looks like the president is going to escalate his attack on Iran to try and ultimately finish him off. But I do want to use this platform to highlight, you know, every now and then politicians in Washington give the speeches that I think are so critical, not only to the current events that you're dealing with, but also for the historical record and sort of explaining why we're fighting Iran. And I played a little bit of Tim Sheehy, Republican senator from Montana, in the last segment, but I want to play a little bit more because I mentioned the history. It isn't like this was a new thing. For 47 years, they have spilt the blood of Americans across the globe, and Senator Sheehy so eloquently leaned into that. This is cut 12.
1: They want this country turned into a burning husk of its former self. And you don't have to theorize that. That's what they do. From the 1983 barracks bombing, where 280 Marines were vaporized in a morning. From USS Cole to the Achilles Laurel to every terrorist attack. From the Houthis, Hezbollah, Hamas. These are not humanitarian freedom organizations. They are death-dealing cults, and they want all of us to die brutal deaths. William Buckley was abducted in 1985. An American military officer. He was skinned alive on camera by the Iranians. American prisoners of war who were captured. They were never called prisoners of war because they were captured by lunatic terrorists, so they were not subject to the Geneva Convention. They were captured and murdered. Power drills through their brains. This is in Iraq. These are families that have dealt with this, and they've never gotten a single dime. These families have never gotten restitution, and not a single president has ever stood up to them. Love Donald Trump or hate him. Love his policies, hate ICE, love ICE, whatever. There's never been a single president who has stood up to Iran and hit back.
0: And he's right. Joe Biden, Barack Obama, George W. Bush, Bill Clinton, and keep going back. No one had the courage to take on Iran and hit them back. And that's what's playing out right now. And you would think that there was a time when politics stopped at the water's edge, but it sure doesn't seem that case now, because you've got these countless, in fact, almost universal, outside of, say, people like Fetterman, that are absolutely blasting that this is a failure, that this is a war of Donald Trump's choosing, that it is a failure from the get-go, rendering it a failure before it even had a chance to not only succeed in preventing Iran from getting a nuclear missile, but also being a game-changing development in the Middle East that would allow to turn the chaos we've seen. And when we hear people complaining about forever wars exist because of the chaos in the Middle East that President Trump is trying to turn into commerce. Now, I'll be the first to say it could be a longer conflict. And I'll be the first to say we're not going to get into a forever war if we put boots on the ground. But we're not there yet. Remember that. This is Griff Jenkins on The Guy Benson Show. We got more coming.
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4: News. I'm Chris DeMeo. President Trump addressing the White House Correspondents' Dinner Friday night. This follows the dinner in April, which was ended abruptly by a gunman.
5: As I said 3 months ago, the show must go on. We were backstage, and we both wanted to just have it go on, whether it was 2 o'clock, 3 o'clock in the morning, it didn't matter.
4: This thinner featured a smaller crowd and tighter security. A possible 2028 Democratic presidential hopeful says Americans have had enough of the Trump agenda.
6: Two-thirds of Americans disagree with the Trump tax cuts for the wealthiest Americans. Two-thirds of this country believe that wages ought to be higher. Even most Republicans think we ought to raise the minimum wage more than we have. Most Americans believe that we ought to have health care for everybody.
4: Former Transportation Secretary Pete Buttigieg on America Reports. 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
8: You want the big secret that the Democrats won't talk about?
9: Yes, please give it to me.
8: They know they can't beat him in an election.
9: That's right. It's been proven.
8: So this is what they have to do.
9: That's right.
8: They have to galvanize their base in the hopes that they can make these people so fervent, so crazy, that they will do the nuttiest stuff in the interest of... Because people, I think, inherently have an idea that they want to be good.
9: Yeah, I think that's... Yeah, I think
8: and
9: that's instilled in
8: good
9: you.
8: Evil,
9: yes.
8: There's what they have galvanized their people to believe is that there is no limit of evil in the interest of what we're telling you is good, which is getting rid of President Hitler.
9: That's right.
8: I mean, they'll shoot at him. They'll do whatever they're going to. They will elect a guy who's been accused of multiple sexual assaults with the Nazi tattoo and Reddit and everything else, all that baggage, but they looked at it, it's in the interest of our good, of the good.
9: Just came to me. Everything that they said about Donald Trump and have said about Donald Trump is embodied in Graham Platner. Everything, dude.
8: Every
9: assault, thing. They call him, you know, the assaulter in chief or whatever.
8: All the silliness, yeah.
9: They call him a Nazi. They call him all, dude, everything they say about him, they wrapped their arms around with Graham Platner.
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10: This is Health Call for Health. New research suggests multiple cups of your morning joe may not hurt your heart's health. A recent statement published by the American Heart Association says consuming up to 5 8-ounce cups of coffee a day, that's about 400 milligrams of caffeine, is generally safe for most adults. The association says this can even be linked to lower risk of certain heart conditions, like heart failure, heart disease, and stroke in some individuals. The AHA says these findings apply to black coffee, and that adding sugar, syrups, or cream likely reduces its potential health benefits. The study says some of the health benefits of coffee may be due to other antioxidant and anti-inflammatory compounds in the drink, and that more research is needed to better understand caffeine's impact on the body. The association also says energy drinks can increase the risk of high blood pressure and irregular heart rhythm. For more health news, go to foxnewshealth.com. House Call for Health, I'm Lisa Brady, Fox News.
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11: I note that Buckhead, where I used to live, is starting to hire off-duty policemen to patrol their streets and their commercial centers. 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

0: filling in for Guy Benson, here's Griff Jenkins.
1: Oh, we have taken over the Guy Benson Show, and now Christine is rolling Taylor Swift music. It is a Friday on the Guy Benson Show. This is Griff Jenkins trying to fill the great giant shoes of Guy Benson. Joining us now, my Fox and Friends weekend co-host, Charlie Hurt. Such an honor, Charlie.
2: Oh, man. So that was Taylor Swift?
1: Yes, you know it.
2: I did not.
1: If you had put a gun to my head
2: and made me, like, said that I would win $1 million by guessing who that was, I would have never guessed it. Unless it was you asking, because I would just know it was obviously Taylor Swift. But if it was like, you know, no hints, I would never guess.
1: Yeah, yeah. It is indeed. We are going to convince over the 4 hours on Saturday and Sunday, by the end of this year, I will make a massive, Taylor Swift fan out of you. It's coming.
2: Yeah, yeah. Right after you, turned me into a stationary bicyclist.
1: Yes, SoulCycle. We have many things to get you to. Let's talk, though, because I got to tell you, we're probably going to talk about this on the weekend. I think you talked about it on Fox and Friends this morning, and that is this USA Today columnist.
2: Good grief.
1: Writing this just incredibly offensive article about Caitlin Clark, equating Caitlin Clark's, questioning referees for not calling when she's attacked, equating it to the lynching in 1955 of Emmett Till. Just unbelievable. I did, Stu Varney this morning, and Dave Portnoy was on there, and we got him to react.
2: Oh,
1: Dave
2: nice.
1: Portnoy had retweeted about it, saying, "Congratulations, USA Today. This is the single dumbest thing, not only that I've ever read, but also that it's ever been written in sports history." He came on with Varney today and was reacting. Here's a little bit of what he had to say. Cut 36.
3: "We got to put her in a straitjacket. You got to find the nearest institution. You got to put this author away and throw away the key. I've been doing Barstool 24 years. I'm 49 years old. That's the craziest thing I've ever seen in my life. The absolute craziest thing. To somehow equate the civil rights movement and Caitlin Clark arguing whether she got fouled or not and making into this mishmash, it is pure insanity. And even some of the people who generally, you know, make everything about race or what, even they are like, whoa, this may have been a step too far."
1: And then he went on, I want to play one more soundbite for you, because this, as a newspaper man yourself, you'll appreciate, he followed up with this. Cut 37.
3: "I do think she should be fired. I think the editor who allowed this to be published should be fired. But again, firing isn't really far enough. You got to put her in an insane asylum. You got to lock her up." And people who say, "Hey, Dave, that's too far." That's nothing compared to what she just wrote.
1: So as a former newspaper man, what say you? I mean, right, there would have been an editor that read
2: you
1: this.
2: You would think. That's the whole point of having a newspaper. Like, you're going to have all the bad parts of a newspaper, which is it comes out 24 hours later. It's always behind the times. It's not the internet. You get ink all over your hands. The one thing that you want from a freaking newspaper is an editor who looks at it before it goes to press and then gets distributed to, in this case, hotel rooms. That, like, maybe this is bat bonkers. Maybe we shouldn't run this. Maybe you're going to look like an idiot. Maybe you're going to embarrass the entire newspaper. You're not allowed to run this, as stupid as it is. But here's the thing, Griff.
1: Did you just pull back from the bat dung?
2: I did. I tried my best. Self-editing on the fly, which is always dangerous. But here's the thing, Griff, and I really do think that this is probably the case. I don't know this woman. I've never heard of her before. I don't follow any of, like, USA Today. I don't read USA Today. Used to be a magnificent newspaper, by the way. But it makes you think that the only reason she would write something this dumb and it wouldn't get, censored before going into the paper, you know, cut out before it went into the paper, is that this is what they want. This is probably what this crazy woman has been writing for years. And, you know, and it's kind of funny to me because and if you look at her, she's clearly some crackpot left-wing goofball, of course, white lady. You know, the Democrats claim to be the party that cares about Black history and cares about, like, Black people, and they want to remember the history, the sometimes painful history that African Americans have gone through in this country. And yet you're going to equate what is going on in the WNBA today with the lynching of Emmett Till. It is bonkers. And then one last thing that I do think is really important about us. So all of the, what made her make that ridiculous, illogical jump was that it was that the playoffs or the whatever.
1: The All-Star game.
2: The All-Star game is happening at the Obama Presidential Center in Chicago. And so so she was going through people who were from Chicago. Emmett Till. Okay. Still wild stretch. But as a reminder that, and you and I were both covering this, we've talked about the campaign events that we both covered back in 2007 and 2008 of Barack Obama. And he said, we are not a red America. We are not a blue America. We are we're the United States of America. We are a red, white, and blue America. And he talked about, with all of the hope and change, that we were going to have a post-racial America. How's post-racial America going these days?
1: Not so well.
2: If you look at like all of the sort of ways you might index it, like by the number of times African American gets used or race gets used or all the different measurements, it's much worse today than it was in 2008. So it's like, yeah, thanks, Obama.
1: And you know, while there's a point she's trying to make, this author, about, you know, the WNBA is largely made up of Black women playing ladies basketball. And you can have a discussion about Caitlin Clark in the race dynamic that exists there. Clearly, this is yet another nail in the coffin of the WNBA. Back to the editor, it's such a great point. That's exactly why, you know, they exist. But we'll never know. But I would love to know, and we may never even know this, who this editor person is, or even if they get fired, whether she read that copy and turned to the author and said, well, hold up a second. Walk me through how we get from Caitlin Clark to Emmett Till's lynching, or did that editor say, this is brilliant, this nails it on the head, which is a more terrifying possibility, because it will suggest, to your exact point, that we've been, it's like entrenched in mainstream now, being stuck in this sort of mentality.
2: Sadly, though, I think that it might be a third option, which is, you know, you're at a newspaper, you're seeing, you know, we used to buy ink by the barrel and paper by the train car load in giant rolls. And that was our limit on the words that we could put on paper. And now you have the internet. Everybody has their own publishing, you know, they have an iPhone, and so everybody has their own printing press. Mm-hmm. Everybody, there's so many words that are vomited out onto the internet every single day. And so many of them are just so stupid. And it makes me wonder if maybe her editor at USA Today was just like, whatever, and went and got like a latte or something like that and never read it and was just like, here. Because you're just piling another, it was probably 700 words at most. I didn't read the whole thing. I only read the offending parts of it. But they were just like, oh, here are 700 more words that are going to go into the stratosphere today. And does it really matter if I read them?
1: Maybe that is one of the possibilities. And there could even be a fourth one, which one of the producers for the five, because I know you're doing the five today, so we'll be watching, was saying, you know, maybe they, you know, are, you know, because of paper cut, budget cuts, the paper forced her to use AI. I said, no, dude, AI, to give AI credit would have been like,
2: AI,
1: whoa,
2: AI would have caught that.
1: Hang on.
2: Totally.
1: Hold on, bro. Like, don't do this.
2: What a great exercise. We should try that. We should put that into AI. Like, I'm sure there are editing programs, right?
1: Right.
2: I mean, you know, their AI programs for grading papers. So I'm sure there are. We never use them at my newspapers.
1: No.
2: I'm sure there are. It would be really funny to put that into AI and say, would you please edit this for me and see what the AI comes back with? I bet you're right. It would come back and go, this is moronic.
1: Yeah. Yeah. Yeah. If you would have asked AI, and we'll do it after the show, dear AI or ChatGPT or whichever one you use, right. I just use the Google one on AI mode, which I think that might be Gemini. They're like, is there a connection between Caitlin Clark's referee calls and racism in the lynching of Emmett Till connected? It's going to say, I'm sorry, I failed to see a direct correlation. Meanwhile, just before we run out of time here, I love that this story drops and everyone sees it for the insanity, absurdity that this is. You also see Caitlin Clark's defender, Sophie Cunningham, leaning in and defending that biological males shouldn't be in women's sports. Hasn't had the reaction. I thought it was going to be universal outcry. Some people are attacking her, but you wonder, maybe it's because, Cunningham has been Clark's defender. Now Clark is out there in a position which isn't new for professional sports women. It's new for an WNBA player,
2: right?
1: But it's not a new position for some of these stars to take.
2: Yeah. And the idea that we are talking about how brave Sophie Cunningham is for saying the obvious, that something that 80-90% of Americans all believe in, is kind of amazing. But she is brave, and God bless her. And the fact that she just is unflinching about it genuinely doesn't seem to care. And she throws back at people and say, I've not expressed hate towards anyone. I have no hate. There is no hate. This is about protecting girls in women's sports. But it does raise a really interesting question, and that is, what if an actual biological dude tried out for the ladies basketball league? What would happen? Would they let him in, or would they fall to pieces to keep that person from becoming, getting on one of the teams? I bet they would drop everything to keep that person from.
1: I'm stunned it hasn't already been tried.
2: I know.
1: To be honest with you, now that you mention it, I'm shocked, and we'll look into see if anyone did actually ever apply. But, you know, I think
2: you should apply. You know, after all, in SoulCycle.
1: I'm too short.
2: Are you kidding me? You would tower over some of these ladies. You would have the male advantage. I'd like to see you because you compete about it. Like when you do SoulCycle, yeah. You compete against women.
1: I see what you're doing here.
2: And then you go to,
1: I see what you're doing here.
2: You go to Britney Spears concerts and you're basically competing with other Britney fans.
1: Listen,
2: at the concerts. So I think you'd be the perfect person to go head to head with ladies basketball.
1: Well, I think that is just truly, truly, offensive. And I will accept nothing short than a fish called Wanda apology.
2: You're going to censor me.
1: However, if the NBA stays on its current track and came to me and said, the only way we can save it is for you to join, I would only consider it if Sophie Cunningham and Caitlin Clark asked me to do so. I kid not. The point is serious. And that is, you know, I was driving through DC months ago.
2: Yeah.
1: And I told this story.
2: Yeah.
1: And traffic, because our DC bureau is very close to where the Washington Mystics, the DC WNBA team, plays, and traffic was gridlocked. I couldn't move two blocks after like 45 minutes. I was pulling my hair out, screaming every expletive I've learned in my life. And then I realized, looking around, I see all these people wearing Caitlin Clark jerseys and Sophie Cunningham jerseys, and it dawned on me. It's like literally the Indian and Fever is playing our team tonight. And that's the only reason why people are coming.
2: Wait, I mean, how much of our text chain, private text chain, is taken up these days by Caitlin Clark and Sophie Cunningham?
1: Right.
2: And I couldn't have named for you. I would have, I might have guessed a WNBA player or the name of a team before I would be able to identify a Taylor Swift song a year ago.
1: But, why are you bringing her into it?
2: But then here you and I are, like, going back and forth, like all the memes of Sophie Cunningham, the hilarious pointing memes. We're not their target audience, I don't think. But we love this stuff now. I would absolutely go to watch them play in a WNBA.
1: Maybe Taylor Swift should join the WNBA. She's kind of tall. Her now husband is a pro athlete, so he can give her tips on being a professional athlete. I think she could do it. Who knows? That to be continued on Fox and Friends Weekend. This weekend, my co-host, Charlie Hurd. Charlie, thank you very much,
2: always
1: sir.
2: Good to see you, buddy.
1: See you bright and early in the morning. This is Griff Jenkins filling in on The Guy Benson Show. We'll be back.
0: Filling in for Guy Benson, it's Griff Jenkins. The Morning Extra from 6 to 10 a.m., then me, Glenn Beck, until noon, then Clay and Buck, noon to 3, Kimmer from 3 to 6, on Extra 106.3 and the Extra app.
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0: It's Griff Jenkins on the Guy Benson Show, filling in for Guy Benson on a Friday. And we're watching a press conference, or not a press conference, rather. The president had an Oval Office event, and he's taking questions from the reporters. As you know, these moments often create news. We want to just dip in for a second and hear what his conversation is with the reporters in the White House Oval Office.
1: Well, I can't tell you that. Right now we're talking to them, so, you know, maybe there won't be a tipping point, and maybe there will. We're ready to go. Look, we're locked and loaded. We're ready to go, but we're talking to them. So maybe there will be, maybe there won't be a tipping point.
2: But at what point with Iran do you think they're going to cry uncle and come to the table?
1: Well, maybe they will cry uncle, or maybe they'll just give up, or maybe they'll just go into a cave and hide. You know, they have caves very deep in the ground, and they can hide. They get shaken up pretty good, but they can hide. But we've taken out their first level of leadership. We've then taken out their second level of leadership. We've taken out some of the third level. And we're negotiating with the rest. And we'll see how it all works. And right now we are talking to them seriously. But, you know, I've talked to them before, and they don't seem to be able to get there. Maybe now they will. But, you know, look, if I thought they were anywhere near getting a nuclear weapon, if I wasn't elected, Israel would, in my opinion, not be around anymore. They would have been hit by a nuclear weapon. And that includes right at the beginning with Barack Hussein Obama's nuclear deal that was so bad with Iran. That was a road to a nuclear weapon. And maybe even more so, the B-2 bombers. You have that plane right there, that plane, that beautiful plane, the wing, it carries the largest bombs in the world. If that bomb didn't go over their 17-hour flight, and it hit, every one of those bombs hit their target, and the target was an air shaft at 2 o'clock in the morning. It's hard to believe, right? Going at very tremendous speeds. Every one of them hit and blew it to hell. If that didn't happen, they would have had a nuclear weapon, and there would be no Israel. If I wasn't here, if I wasn't president, there would be no Israel, and there probably would be no Middle East. And you saw that when they shockingly started shooting at everybody all over the Middle East. If they had a nuclear weapon, they would have used that. There might not be a Middle East as we know it today, but there definitely, in my opinion, there would not have been an Israel.
0: Wow. That's a pretty bold statement there from President Trump, that had we not struck Operation Midnight Hammer, there would be no Israel, because Iran would have gotten a nuke. It's a news-making moment indeed. This is Griff Jenkins on the Guy Benson Show. We've got more of that coming up.
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7: This way I'm pointing.
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8: I guess east and west is very difficult for people these days. It's to the left of Kennesaw.
5: Have you ever...
8: You mean to the west?
5: Yeah. Have you ever looked at a map before? Aw, man, it's to the left of Kennesaw.
8: Can't tell you how many times I've said that to my wife. Just go south on 400, exit, and head east. And she's like, what do you mean?
7: Exactly. Tell her to turn right next time.
5: That's right. And right, she'll know exactly.
8: No, that would not be to the right when you're heading south.
5: 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Fine, just let it go. Don't want to embarrass me anymore, man. It's not time to pile on the child. You know? Sorry, man. You'll get it. You'll get it. It's fine. Go home, tell your daddy.
8: I turned right like you said. No, you didn't.
5: But go home and tell your daddy you don't know how to read that. And then tell me how to change a tire, and he's going to feel like the biggest disappointment ever.
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9: Correspondents' Dinner Part 2. I'm Chris DeMeo, Fox News. The White House Correspondents' Dinner back on again Friday night after the attempted shooting halted the event back in April. President Trump says the plan was to get the dinner back up and running.
1: So in this country, we believe in freedom of speech. We settle our differences not with bullets, but with open and vigorous debate. And no deranged loser with a gun will ever change that. We can't let that ever happen. Tonight, we come back together to answer that heinous attack with unwavering resolve. And every one of us here this evening to show that in America, we do not yield to political violence. We can't do that.
9: A Friday night's dinner marked by a smaller guest list and tighter security. Meantime, the president threatening a much larger scale attack on Iran.
10: He says the military is locked and loaded. Even as talks continue, President Trump says Tehran remains far from a deal. The New York Times reporting U.S. intelligence believes Iran's new supreme leader may be more open to pursuing a nuclear weapon. As concerns grow inside the administration that China and Russia could be enabling Tehran, Trump says both leaders have assured him they are not arming Iran.
1: I don't think they'd want to have me disappointed.
10: Meantime, the standoff is spreading at sea. The U.S. military says it disabled a second commercial ship after it allegedly ignored four warnings and tried to breach Iran's blockade.
9: That's Fox's Chanley Painter. Mass evacuations taking place in Spain and France in the wake of raging wildfires. Some 200,000 people fleeing, some escaping by boat as flames got out of control. Firefighters in both countries caught off guard by the fires, which were fueled by high temperatures and long-term effects of climate change. France and Spain asking fellow European Union members for help. 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
9: Canada disinviting the United States from the inauguration of a new bridge between Detroit and Windsor, Ontario, after new U.S.-imposed tariffs. Fox Business's Edward Lawrence is in D.C. with the details.
13: The new Section 301 tariffs based on countries failing to end forced labor of workers or failing to stop imports of products made with forced labor. Across multiple administrations, the U.S. Trade Representative's Office kept records about forced labor data on countries. The new tariffs started down to the minute when the law forced the temporary Section 122 emergency tariffs to end. Senior administration officials tell us this is not about replacing one tariff with another. The Committee for Responsible Federal Budget estimates the new tariffs, along with the new tariffs on Brazil and Canada, will bring in about $950 billion over 10 years. That's about the same amount as if the emergency Section 122 tariffs continued.
9: A U.S. Trade Representative Jameson Greer saying that the new tariffs target human rights violations and distortive trade practices. Well, the Trump administration is paving the way for more veterans to be truck drivers. Fox's Tom Graham explains.
14: The White House launched a new program Friday that lets veterans who drove large military vehicles skip the required test skill for a commercial driver's license. Former U.S. service members who served at least 3 years can also use their GI Bill money to pay for CDL training. The push comes after a crackdown on immigrant truck drivers resulted in 26,000 losing their licenses and creating vacancies. The Transportation Department began enforcing existing English language requirements for truckers over fears many could not read road signs. Tom Graham, Fox News.
9: Stocks closed mixed to end a volatile week. The Dow rose 236 points, the Nasdaq fell 162, and the S&P 500 was 4 points on the plus side. I'm Chris DeMeo. This is Fox News.
15: Facts. Facts.
16: As temperatures rise and lighter meals return to lunch menus, here's the story behind one of America's most popular salads. The Cobb salad wasn't named after an ingredient. It was named after a person. Back in the 1930s, Robert Cobb owned Hollywood's famous Brown Derby restaurant, a hotspot for movie stars. According to the story, Cobb was working late one night and got hungry. He started rummaging through the fridge, grabbing whatever leftovers he could find. Lettuce, bacon, chicken, hard-boiled eggs, tomatoes, cheese, and avocado. He chopped everything together, tossed it with dressing, and made himself a meal. The next day, he made it again for a friend who loved it. Soon, other customers started asking for the same combo, and before long, it became a permanent menu item. Nearly a century later, the Cobb salad is still on menus across America, thanks to a restaurant owner who got the late-night munchies. Matt Murphy, Fox News.
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18: 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Filling in for Guy Benson, here's Griff Jenkins.
0: Ah, happy Friday. It is Griff Jenkins, your humble D.C. correspondent and weekend co-host of Fox and Friends, filling in for the great Guy Benson, who has got some important time off taking care of a brand new daughter. We congratulate him. Hope he is having a wonderful Friday as we are here. And, you know, I thought it would be fun maybe to go to the shrink couch for a little bit and maybe talk about what is going on in our highly polarized, highly partisan, divided country, because no one understands it better than the therapist who hear it on a daily basis. Not to discount the other reasons that we all go to therapists to help understand our own lives better and make improvements, but also in the age of the not yet medically recorded as an official condition, but often referred to, as President Trump talks about, Trump derangement syndrome. We're lucky on the Guy Benson Show to have in studio with us Dr. Jonathan Alpert, a therapist with a great book out, Therapy Nation, really pulls back the curtain on what's going on. And Dr. Alpert, thanks for joining me.
19: Thanks, Griff, for having me.
0: Yeah, no, it's great having you here. And you and I have spoken a lot. We often text each other and talk about what's going on. But you penned a piece this week that I thought was really, really important, and I hadn't thought about it. And coming from someone in your line of work, it gave all the more weight to it. It's a piece up now in the Washington Examiner with the title, Why Therapy is Making America More Polarized. Explain.
19: Yeah, and if you think about it, why are the people who are supposed to be helping mend divides and helping people to be healthier actually creating bigger divisions in our country? And in my book, Therapy Nation, I talk about how I actually think therapists are making people sicker and weaker and more divided. And I think the problem, I started to see it about, well, probably a decade ago when Trump first came into the scene. And people would come into my office. They would talk about how they're going to leave the country, how Trump is Hitler, so on and so forth. So there was such hatred, and it really wasn't rooted in fact. And I would try to work with these patients and really try to help them to think about things in a healthier way. But then this sort of morphed into people cutting out family members if they don't like the way they voted. So it becomes a big issue around Thanksgiving or Christmas and other holidays. And now we have therapists that are actually encouraging this. They're fueling this estrangement, and it's a real problem in our society.
0: It's really dangerous. And the Wall Street Journal has a piece up this week. The title, Are Therapists to Blame for Rise in Adults Cutting Parents Off? It's an interesting read. It's a deep dive in it. They talk about 25% of the population is estranged from or has cut ties with a relative. And I love one of the questions that the piece asks the reader right off the top. Is it really good therapy to break your mother's heart? I mean, this is, It is astonishing to hear you to come with facts and explain to us that some therapists are actually encouraging this, breaking their mother's heart or cutting off their ties with this family member. You've been studying this for years. How do we get here?
19: Yeah, never a good idea to break your mother's heart,
0: no.
19: Of course. You know, we got here because people have such hatred for Trump, and it's become part of their identity, and people are more focused on politics and their hatred towards him than other things in life that I think are far more important, such as family, careers, hobbies, and other interests. But people have become hyper-fixated on Trump, and I know President Trump likes to talk about TDS, and I've talked about it as well, and I've made it very clear that this isn't an actual diagnosis that the medical community has accepted, but it's a real pathology. And I did write about this in the Wall Street Journal back in November. It's a real pathology. When you have people who are staying up at night, they can't sleep, they're highly anxious, they think the world is ending because of Trump. That's a serious pathology, and it's worth paying some attention to.
0: How much, Jonathan, do you think the media plays into this? Social media, particularly, people spend a lot of time doom scrolling, as they say. How much do you think it lies with the role of social media or even the media at large, which is often largely attacking the president?
19: Well, both are a huge problem. We had a psychiatrist that went on MSNBC last year, and she was instructing people, cut people off if you don't like the way that they voted. So that's bad advice, and that's not advice I would ever give to someone. I would remind people that politics and a politician should never get between you and a loved one. Social media is another big problem. People surround themselves in a certain echo chamber. They only hear what they want to hear. They're not looking at the other side. So they're heavily biased, and they're really taking that to heart, and it creates bigger problems.
0: Do you think sometimes the social media companies are also to blame? Because, you know, if you are on X, formerly known as Twitter, or you're on Instagram, and you know, these algorithms, like, oh, here's things that Griff likes. He loves surfing. He loves, you know, cycling and whatever. And, you know, it'll funnel that. I was noticing just even today, you know, the Iran war is really a big topic. It's front and center, and we don't know what the president's about to do, but it certainly seems like he's about to escalate his attacks. So I'm kind of looking for some stuff, and then next thing I know, for the next 3 hours, my feed is just all about that.
19: Oh, yeah. Big tech is watching. If you're into dogs, you'll be flooded with videos of dogs. If you're into surfing like you are. So if you're hating Trump, you'll get all sorts of memes and videos that support that pathology.
0: Do you think that some of the blame also lies with politicians? And I've been in Washington for more than 30 years, and obviously we have two parties, Republicans and Democrats, and they're always attacking each other, although there was a time when there was actually some semblance of bipartisanship, which we rarely ever see.
19: Those were the good old days.
0: The good old days that we rarely see again. However, it is the first time, and even it wasn't entirely like this, I recall.

0: position of power and authority. So the people out there start to believe it. And, you know, in the old days, people would say shooters would be assassins or hearing voices when you look at John Hinckley. And nowadays, the shooters are actually hearing voices, but they're the voices of these politicians, they're the voices of speaking heads on TV, mm-hmm. Pundits, and it's a problem. And people really need to watch what they say.
1: Yeah, and therapists need to watch what they're saying. You know, you write in your piece, and you've written about this before, which is really interesting. I want you to sort of explain for our listeners, you know, if someone comes in and they have this predisposition of something, in this case, animus towards President Trump, or you just don't hate the guy, whatever you think about him, the therapists are in many ways kind of validating that person's feelings. Talk to me about that.
0: They sure are. And we should not be discriminating against patients just because of the way they voted. If you think about if someone's having a medical crisis and they go to the ER, but they're wearing a MAGA hat, should they be turned away? Of course not. But we have that happening in my profession. We have therapists that refuse to treat someone if they voted for Trump. And I mean, I have patients who voted for Trump, patients who voted for Harris. I just look at the problem. I look at the mental health concern, whether it's depression, anxiety, and I try to treat that. But we have therapists who are using their office as a way to put their ideologies out there and discriminate against people. And they're doing people a big disservice. But this problem really starts in graduate school, where we have programs that are out there where they're teaching people a certain model where you're either oppressed or you're the oppressor. You're rich, you're poor. If you're white, you must be the oppressor. If you're anything but white, you must be the oppressed. And this is what these young therapists are taking out into the field with them.
1: You know, when you talk about the troubling realities in your industry, as you wrote in Therapy Nation, is one of the realities that you find that we as a nation are perhaps too dependent on therapy?
0: I think we are. And if you look at where we're at now, there's more access to therapy and mental health services than ever before, yet we have higher rates of anxiety and depression. So you have to wonder what's going on. But I do think we're too dependent, and therapists have pathologized ordinary life experiences. So if you have a bad day or even a bad week, that doesn't necessarily mean that you're depressed. If you have a fight with your boss or a friend, that doesn't mean that that person is toxic or a narcissist. But we have therapists that are throwing these labels out there, and they're pathologizing what I would consider ordinary life experiences. And these are experiences that help us to grow and become stronger as people, and they shouldn't be pathologized.
1: When you look across the industry, not just in your practice, but industry whole, and you talk about the polarization growing, is there a demographic? Is there an age group where you're seeing it more prevalent than others?
0: You know, I used to think it was limited to 20s, 30s, and maybe early 40s, but what I'm seeing is really shocking, or what I've been seeing over the past few years. I know people in their 70s and even into their 80s who have told me that they hope Trump gets shot, or too bad the shooter missed. So you would think by the time you get to be that age, you don't let politics bother you that way, and there are more important things to think about in life. But unfortunately, that's not the case.
1: That's just an astonishing reality, because I'm 55, I'm in my mid-50s, and I joke, you know, there's some advantages to getting older. One is you lose some of the anxieties of your 20s and 30s, you know, not to say that you don't care, but you're like, I don't care.
0: Or you get better at dealing with
1: that. Or you get better at dealing with that. But to hear that is really going into really people that shouldn't have it, that how do you fix that?
0: Well, I wish I had the solution, but you know, I try to help people understand that there are bigger and more important things in life, that this is just a 4-year term or 8 years if someone's elected to a second term. and try to really get them to shift their focus to other things.

0: might be important in life beyond the politics.
1: Dr. Jonathan Alpert, he is the author of Therapy Nation, and he has really given us a lot to think about. Can you stay with me for a minute?
0: Sure.
1: I got a couple more questions. I'm putting you on the couch, doctor. How about that? This is Griff Jenkins on the Guy Benson Show. A lot more with Dr. Jonathan Alpert when we come back.
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7: To the left of Kennesaw on a map, if that helps.
8: To the left of Kennesaw, okay.
7: Would that be west of Kennesaw, you're trying to tell me?
9: This way I'm pointing. So.
8: Okay, this way that I'm pointing.
10: I guess east and west is very difficult for people these days. It's to the left of Kennesaw.
8: Have you ever...
10: You mean to the west?
8: Yeah. Have you ever looked at a map before? Caw, man. It's to the left of Kennesaw.
10: Can't tell you how many times I've said that to my wife. Just go south on 400, yeah. Exit, and head east. And she's like, what do you mean?
9: Exactly. Tell her to turn right next time.
8: That's right. And right then she'll east. Know exactly.
10: No, that would not be to the right when you're heading south.
8: No. Fine, just let it go. I won't embarrass him anymore, man. It's not time to pile on the child. You know? Sorry, man. You'll get it. You'll get it. You'll get it. It's fine. Go home and talk to your daddy.
10: I turned right like you said. No, you didn't.
8: But, go home and tell your daddy you don't know how to read that. And then tell me how to change a tire. And he's going to feel like the biggest disappointment ever.
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0: Welcome back to the Guy Benson Show. This is Griff Jenkins on a gorgeous Friday, and we are talking now with America's greatest therapist, Jonathan Alford, who has a great book out, Therapy Nation. And Jonathan, I held you over because we're having such an important conversation about how therapists are really polarizing the country and causing people to cut off. But I want to talk about, I'm worried about the mental state of New Yorkers. I spend a lot of time up here coming up to fill in on the, or to do the weekend show. I live in actually DC, but, you know, watching what Mayor Zoran Mamdani is doing is got to be sort of weighing on the conscience of New Yorkers in their daily life. And living in New York City is tough enough just getting by day to day. But with the stuff he's driving, with really class warfare about billionaires and Ken Griffin for Ken Griffin's place and talking about what an evil person he is and demonizing billionaires, to the anti-Semitic sort of tone he's taken earlier this week. You may have seen Mayor Mamdani literally calling for Netanyahu's arrest, having this to say. This is cut 23. I want you to listen to this.
1: Benjamin Netanyahu is a war criminal, the architect of a horrific genocide against the Palestinian people. He is responsible for the killing of more than 73,000 people, for the maiming of tens of thousands of children as those who survive undergo amputation without anesthesia, for the targeting of neonatal hospitals and maternity care centers, denying newborns even the chance to live, for the countless people he starved as he blocked food and humanitarian aid from reaching them, for the gunning down of hundreds of aid workers and journalists. And just last month, the UN confirmed that Palestinian children continue to be deliberately targeted and killed by Israeli armed forces, more than 8 months after the so-called ceasefire.
0: Just astounding. Astounding comments there, in, you know, setting aside how we could spend the next 30 minutes picking apart the lack of facts in what he's saying, about genocide and everything else, just to have your mayor, like, you're the mayor, like, deal with parks, libraries, schools, and trash pickup, and he's going into this lane, and, you know, we just shortly after, and, you know, we're seeing where the investigation goes, but in two separate incidences, in one case, a man was stabbed, a Jewish person, and they yelled Allah Akbar, and you just wonder, like, what do you make of, do you think Mayor Mamdani is in any way affecting the psyche of New Yorkers?
2: Oh, absolutely, and that's what I was talking about earlier. When you have elected officials putting messages out there that someone's bad or a country's evil or what he did with the genocide, that information gets into the wrong head, and it gets into the head of a crazy person like we saw play out yesterday. And they commit bad crimes. They commit crimes, and this is Mamdani's New York. And you're right, he should probably focus on potholes instead of trying to deal with international affairs. And maybe he should actually take a visit to the Holocaust Museum to learn what a real genocide is.
0: Well, and you know, it shocks me that, look, he's the mayor of the biggest city in America.
2: And the biggest Jewish population, you know, outside of Israel.
0: The largest Jewish population, exactly, outside of Israel. And, you know, he's got a war on landlords. He's got a war on billionaires. And he's, you know, really leaning into Netanyahu is a war criminal, needs to be arrested. And you just wonder, particularly for Jewish residents, I've only got about 30 seconds, but your final thoughts on you know, where we're headed.
2: Well, I think hating billionaires and wealthy people has never been a good strategy to help a city prosper. I mean, he doesn't recognize that billionaires and wealthy people bring in so much business, open up jobs, help to beautify
0: That's
2: the
0: right.
2: city. Yeah.
0: So don't kill the billionaires. We need them. Jonathan Alford, his book is Therapy Nation. Go get it. Thank you for being here.
2: Thank you, Griff.
0: And we'll be back on the Guy Benson Show.
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5: I'm Deborah Valentine. President Trump speaking at Friday night's White House Correspondents' Dinner in Washington, D.C. The president remarking on the rescheduled event, his second term, and...
6: But just like my presidency, the second time is always better. It's always better. And the third time will be better yet.
5: A third presidential term is not allowed under the 22nd Amendment to the U.S. Constitution. The dinner rescheduled after a gunman opened fire at the April event. 8 people, including 6 children, dead in a suspicious Michigan house fire.
7: Ottawa County Sheriff's Department says some of the victims were shot, so they suspect that this was a case of mass murder, suicide.
5: That's Fox's Gary Baumgarten reporting the incident remains under investigation. 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
9: As temperatures rise and lighter meals return to lunch menus, here's the story behind one of America's most popular salads. The Cobb salad wasn't named after an ingredient. It was named after a person. Back in the 1930s, Robert Cobb owned Hollywood's famous Brown Derby restaurant, a hotspot for movie stars. According to the story, Cobb was working late one night and got hungry. He started rummaging through the fridge, grabbing whatever leftovers he could find. Lettuce, bacon, chicken, hard-boiled eggs, tomatoes, cheese, and avocado. He chopped everything together, tossed it with dressing, and made himself a meal. The next day, he made it again for a friend who loved it. Soon, other customers started asking for the same combo, and before long, it became a permanent menu item. Nearly a century later, the Cobb salad is still on menus across America, thanks to a restaurant owner who got the late-night munchies. Matt Murphy, Fox News.
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11: Would you let your kid be taught in school by a robot? A high school on the Seneca Nation Indian Reservation in New York State is now the test case for an artificially intelligent humanoid robotic teaching assistant. The device is the product of Realbotics, a Toronto-based company that's been developing such realistic-looking robots for the purposes of human companionship. Some of their other projects are to help combat senior citizen isolation, but this robot will work with school kids, though it is designed to be a classroom tool and not a replacement for human teachers, despite being given the appearance of a young female adult and the name Sally. Sally doesn't walk around, but can move its upper body and make facial gestures. Its AI system is intended to allow it to have ongoing conversations with individual students, helping them to learn while reducing workloads for classroom teachers. With Fox on Tech, I'm Eben Brown, Fox News.
12: Innocent children and defenseless citizens. It was an act of cowardice and it was evil.
13: I did not, nor to my knowledge, did anyone else in the White House destroy, mishandle, or misappropriate any document in Vincent Foster's office.
14: The White House has contended that the Clintons were passive investors in Whitewater. The facts are otherwise.
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17: I'm Gianna Gelosi with your Fox True Crime Minute. New court filings in an Iowa murder case offer a glimpse of the prosecution's evidence in a fatal shooting that shook the real estate industry 15 years ago. 53-year-old Kristen Ramsey was arrested last month for first-degree murder in the April 2011 death of Ashley Auckland. Auckland was working an open house at a model townhouse when she was shot in the face and the chest at close range. Court documents say a woman who was in a neighboring townhome said she heard two loud noises a few seconds apart, then saw Ramsey by the model home's front door before she was seen by her car talking on her phone. The filings show that call was to an employee of the company that owned the development. At the time, Ramsey was a sales manager. After Ramsey drove off erratically, the witness went to the home and found Auckland unresponsive. Two search warrants were executed at Ramsey's home, including one carried out less than a month after the shooting. In both cases, the document says authorities found guns, illegal substances, and posters threatening violence. There's more on the story at FoxNews.com or subscribe to the Fox True Crime Podcast. I'm Gianna Gelosi with your Fox True Crime Minute.

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1: This is the Guy Benson Show, and I am Griff Jenkins, your humble DC correspondent, filling in for the great Guy Benson. And we are lucky to have joining us now an amazing woman, a friend that I have known for a long time. Her name is Bethany Mandel, co-author of the best-selling book Stolen Youth, and you can hear her podcast and her writings at Mom Wars. So very important. Bethany, thanks for joining us.
2: Thanks for having me. I appreciate being called in while Guy's on paternity leave.
1: Well, listen, you know, I saw an article this week on the Wall Street Journal, and I was taken aback by it because I'm just going to be honest, it's personal for me. And you know, I am filling in for Guy Benson because Guy Benson is taking time to do the single most important thing in life. And that is spending time with your children. He has a brand new, gorgeous baby daughter, Madison. He's spending some time with her, and you can't get that back. And, you know, in my mid-50s, Bethany, when you're young, you really are anxious and driven, and you think money and success, and you've got to find your way in the world and all these other things. But you get a little bit older, and you realize that nothing – and I mean nothing, bar nothing, but time is most valuable, more than money or anything else, and time spent and how you choose to spend it. And this Wall Street Journal article is titled, When One Nanny Isn't Enough, CEO Parents Hire a Whole Team. They talk about these parents. Some parents are spending upwards of $250,000 on teams for their children, not just a nanny, but also then you got a bike training coach and a potty training coach and a organizer and all these other things and a chef and even someone that's going to read to your kids. And I was blown away. I was having a conversation recently with my eldest daughter who just graduated from law school. She's going to pass the bar and go off to South Carolina, become a lawyer. And that'll be fully flying the nest. And there's a bittersweet moment, in that. And I was kind of talking about this article a little bit. And I talked about, you know, I've missed more birthdays, anniversaries and important dates, than I can remember because I chose to be a reporter flying around the world to cover major stories. And I'm glad I did. And I feel like it was an important job to do. And by the way, someone has to pay for things like school and all these other things. So, you know, there's a reason why dad's having to be gone a lot of time. But, you know, at the end of the day, you know, the moments that I hold most dear were the moments when I would read books to her. She remembered one book in particular, Skippy John Jones. I don't know if you know that children's book, but she remembered I would do voices of Skippy John Jones. I am Skippito Fresquito and I fear no bandito. My manners are mellow, sweet like the jello. I am on duty in Candido. And, you know, hearing your child who's now grown talking about that, it validates how important it is. But what's your take on this? You are my premier expert in this field.
2: Yeah, I mean, I have a whole Substack, The Mom Wars, about this kind of stuff, and I haven't gotten around to writing about it because I've been on mom duty too much.
1: That's a more important duty.
2: It is, and it made me really sad, honestly, to read how they had outsourced so much of the role of parenting. I outsource personally. I have a cleaning lady who organizes my kids' clothes for me and cleans my clutter. I'm not against outsourcing. I don't think that women can or should do it all, or parents should or can do it all. But to me, I outsource the stuff I don't want to do so that I can spend more time with my children. And the idea of outsourcing the very best parts of my life, it's like going on a diet and cutting out all of the healthy, cutting out all of the desserts when it just, like, that's the best part. So I was really sad by that whole piece. And it made me, like, to be frank, wonder why people had kids at all. What was the end goal here if you didn't want to raise them and spend time with them? Because you're missing out on the best parts.
1: It's so true. And look, I don't blame some of these people in the article of trying to balance this, you know, crazy, you know, challenge between staying the CEO, staying being successful, but the part about missing all of the little moments. One of a former CEO talks about every hour I'm not bogged down with the doing is an hour I get to show up fully present with my kids. And, I just wonder whether, as you point out, the thought of if you choose to be a parent and you realize that that greatest gift of having a child, is your primary focus and should be, you know, it's time to have a cultural discussion nationwide. Even if you have an endless amount of money to alleviate the challenges you've got, but a discussion about not only what you're missing out, but also what you're depriving your child of.
2: Yeah. There's an incredible, special, I guess, airing on CNN this weekend, and Jake Tapper sat down with Senator Ben Sasse. And Sasse told him, you know, when I would go on a business trip, I'd throw the hotel key on my floor of my closet.
1: Yes.
2: And he had an incredible collection of hotel keys at the bottom of his closet. And he, after he was diagnosed with stage 4 pancreatic cancer, looked at that box of hotel key cards and said, that was dinners. That was moments that I missed with my kids that I'm never going to get back. You can never, ever get these moments back. And to me, like, you know, you said you don't blame these parents. I do. Yeah. Like, why have children? What is the purpose of this professional success if not to earn yourself the ability to give your kids everything? But the most important thing you can give your kids is yourself. And so, they're like, they don't need $15,000 a week sailing camp or bicycling camp. Like, they need you. They need you to be standing there having those moments, because they're not going to remember bicycle camp or sailing camp. They're going to remember the time that they spent with you.
1: You're spot on, Bethany, and this is why I love you. Our brains think alike. Here is a little bit of the preview of Ben Sasse in that CNN interview that Bethany is talking about. It is such a powerful moment. This is cut 39. Listen here.
3: I have serious regret about how much I traveled. I would just come back from all my trips and take all the hotel keys and throw them on the floor of a closet in my home office. And all of a sudden it became thousands and thousands of keys. And you're like, that's a hell of a lot of missed dinners.
4: And you look at it kind of like forlornly.
3: I would look at my kids and I felt like they had a chain around their neck with an hourglass. And I was watching the years, the months or the years or the dinners we had left as a family. And I'd look at my kids and I'd see the sand through the hourglass. I'm like, what the hell was I doing instead of being with you?
1: In a powerful admission, in powerful words to be made from a man whose days are limited and with terminal cancer. We don't know how much time he's got, but I'm so, proud of Senator Sasse for having the courage to talk about this stuff. And this is exactly what you're talking about. It makes you wonder, you know, will some parent out there with young children hear this and be moved by it?
2: Yeah, I mean, I think that part of why I have this mentality is because my parents both passed away when I was young. My mom, I was 16 when she died, and my dad, I was 19 when he died. And so I've always sort of seen life as a gift that is not infinite, that is finite. It's a finite gift that we've been given. And so if you're going to take any blessings from, the early death of both your parents and your teens, for me,

0: it's that realization. And I applaud Senator Sess, because sitting down with Jake Tapper, I'm sure, was really difficult. And, you know, it's an hour long special, and I can't imagine how many hours they spent sitting with him. It must have been many. But he's teaching that lesson to all of us, that, you know, life is a beautiful gift from God, and we have to treasure it, and we have to use it wisely. And I think that, you know, he has regrets, but hopefully, you know, there's people out there who will hear those regrets and think about making different life choices.
1: And do you think, Bethany, that, you know, look, when you have small children, it's not easy. It's tough. Everything yeah. from just managing things to getting through the things. And it's easy in that moment when you're dealing with potty training and you're exhausted and you didn't get sleep and you're dealing even with, you know, okay, I'm going to go out and teach my daughter to ride a bike, of which I did with both of my children. And, you know, you think it's going to be this Hallmark movie moment, and they fall and they cut their knee and they're screaming and crying. You're like, wait, hold on, this isn't going well. You know, it's easy to get frustrated and exhausted by it. And sometimes you don't really realize until you're reflecting on it, you are able to fully appreciate the joy that it brought you, even if it went a little bit more difficult than you thought it would.
0: Yeah, no, and the those moments, I have six kids. I, you know, didn't sleep for basically a decade. So I get that bone crushing exhaustion, and but I also, because I have the blessing of having six children, and I had six children because I you know, the lessons from my parents that I just talked about, I see my 12-year-old. And I look at pictures of her from when she was 2 or 3 years old, and I think, oh my God, it went so fast. And I look at my 3-year-old, my youngest son, and I think, oh my God, I have to just keep you at this age, and I have to treasure it. And it is such a blessing to have the number of kids that I had and the age range that I have, because it really is also such a realization that, like, the days are long, but the years are short. And I know I'm going to miss these years. I look at him, my youngest son, and I think, oh God, I already am sad for this age, and you're still this age.
1: Yeah, it really is the old adage or saying that, you know, we're in a hurry to get where we're going, but it's once we get there that we realize it was the journey that mattered more than the destination. So just incredible stuff, and I can't wait to see more of Ben Sass's interview. I mean, here's a guy facing death from stage 4 pancreatic cancer, just hitting us with the most important things that matter in life. Hey, let me change gears for a little bit, though, because I have interviewed you and talked a lot often with you about the rise in things like anti-Semitism and what we're seeing. And we have Zoran Mamdani just this week outdoing himself with talking. I just was playing for our previous guest, Jonathan Albert, where he said that, you know, this whole thing about getting Benjamin Netanyahu arrested, that he's a war criminal and genocide is being carried out. And you know, on the one hand, I'm quick to point out, you're the mayor, dude. Stay in your lane, fix the potholes, deal with parks, libraries, schools, and trash pickup. But no, he's not. He's not going to do that. And of course, he is becoming quick the star of the Democratic Socialist rise in this country. And to credit to him, he got elected mayor of New York City. But, you know, this New York City has the largest Jewish population outside of Israel. And we just saw a Jewish individual being stabbed, and someone yelling, "Oh, Akbar," before they got stabbed. And you wonder, are we approaching a rise in anti-Semitism? And is Mayor Mamdani, sort of throwing some gasoline on that fire here in New York City?
0: Yeah, he absolutely is. So yesterday was the saddest day on the Jewish calendar. It's called Tisha B'Av, and it's a sort of conflagration of a lot of different horrible things that happened in the span of Jewish history that all happened to happen on this date in the Hebrew calendar, namely the destruction of the temples in Jerusalem. And it's interesting to have a mayor who, you know, sent out this very vague, mealy-mouthed, so like, "I hope you have a peaceful Tisha B'Av." Like, what does that mean? But it's funny coming from him because, you know, "Mr. Mayor, what is this holiday commemorating?" It's the loss of the temples in Jerusalem thousands of years ago. So this guy who thinks that, you know, Zionism was an idea that was invented 90 years ago. Well, sir, let's tell you about the holiday you just wished us a peaceful Tisha B'Av for. It's like wishing people a happy 9/11. Like, it's a very weird greeting. And you can tell that he doesn't have anyone Jewish in his circles. And it's because Jewish leaders are avoiding him like the plague because they see him for what he is. And so in the middle of this commemorative event where, you know, we're fasting all day, we're sitting on the ground, we're mourning the loss of the temples, the man who was stabbed hadn't eaten or drank all day, and he was walking back and forth to his synagogue, and he was stabbed. And what's funny, not funny, is this individual, Moshe is his name, was in the process of moving to Florida. He was, you know, packing up his stuff in his apartment and leaving because he was not feeling safe or excited about living in Zohar Mamdani's New York. And there's a lot of New Yorkers who are thinking this right now. We have very close friends who live in that neighborhood, and they're at their kids' Jewish school. Everyone's standing around. And by the way, everyone's very liberal at this school. Like, this is not a conservative school. And everyone is saying, this is, Kamala is the last Democrat I vote for. This is it. The writing's on the wall, because it's not just Aram Mamdani. Like, if it were, it would just be an anomaly. But the DSA candidates who have decided to make Israel their number one priority and the Jews their number one priority are across the country, from Colorado to Michigan, you name it. Like, there is a terrifying rise of, like, pure, insane anti-Semitism on the left through the DSA. And Democrats are just watching it happen like it's a slow-motion car train wreck, and they seem fine with it. Like, they're okay with this absolutely crazy anti-Semitic ring coming up to their left. I was talking yesterday with a friend who used to know Abdul, who's running for Senate in Michigan, and he said he knew him in high school, and he used to compare Zionists and Israelis to Nazis. And he said, do you think I could leak that to the media? And I was like, honestly, I don't think it's that newsworthy, because he says it now. Wow. He says it out loud.
1: It's so true. And, you know, good on these New York City Jewish leaders who are blasting Mamdani, you know, saying stop fanning the flames of hatred and division. We'll see where it goes. Bethany Mandel, thank you. As always, it is great to get your insight. She's, of course, the best-selling author of Stolen Youth, and you can read her and listen to her on her podcast at Mom Wars. Bethany, have a great weekend.
0: Thank you so much. You too.
1: All right. 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

0: Jenkins filling in on the Guy Benson Show on this Friday, and we are talking about everything under the sun. And there's news I've got to quickly talk about this because it's very big, and it comes out of the great state of Pennsylvania. The governor there, Josh Shapiro, has proclaimed July 24th, that's today, to officially be LeBron James Day. Now, I was absolutely consumed with Knicks mania and Jalen Brunson. I bought a Knicks hat. I literally became a fair-weathered, admittedly, Knicks fan, and I'm so impressed. But LeBron James, instead of choosing his hometown Cleveland Cavaliers, or the Miami Heat, who thought they actually had him, accidentally leaked a press conference about that, didn't turn out he's going to Philadelphia. Now, why is that interesting? Because Philadelphia just got Jaylen Brown from the Celtics. Now they're doing this deal where they got LeBron James to take a pay cut. They're building a franchise winning team. This looks like they think they're going to win the whole thing next year, but I will remain a Knicks fan because that's the boat I chose to get in. This is Griff Jenkins. One more hour coming up, and that's the happy hour.
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6: Jabs at the White House Correspondents' Dinner. I'm Deborah Valentine, Fox News. President Trump spoke at the White House Correspondents' Dinner event Friday evening, rescheduled from April after a gunman entered the perimeter of that event. Fox's Christina Coleman.
7: First jokes was about HHS Secretary RFK Jr., who has been known to make some headlines over roadkill.
8: Delicious beef tenderloins, very special beef. And I want you all to know that Bobby Kennedy is right here. Personally ran over the cow in his car.
7: And he also roasted California Senator Adam Schiff, who he has mocked many times before, and he certainly didn't hold back.
8: I hate some people. You know, I shouldn't say this. I'm president. I'm not supposed to hate. I'm supposed to love everybody. But he's a terrible person.
7: He did address the safety and security concerns and gave a big shout out to the U.S. Secret Service and law enforcement and just thanking them for protecting and serving and keeping everybody safe.
6: The dinner held at the Waldorf Astoria in Washington, D.C., replacing the Washington Hilton. President Trump is signaling on a decision on launching a major strike on Iran. Fox's Chanley Painter has the latest.
9: He says the military is locked and loaded. Even as talks continue, President Trump says Tehran remains far from a deal. The New York Times reporting U.S. intelligence believes Iran's new supreme leader may be more open to pursuing a nuclear weapon. As concerns grow inside the administration that China and Russia could be enabling Tehran, Trump says both leaders have assured him they are not arming Iran.
8: I don't think they'd want to have me disappointed.
9: Meantime, the standoff is spreading at sea. The U.S. military says it disabled a second commercial ship after it allegedly ignored four warnings and tried to breach Iran's blockade.
6: President Trump recently warned that Iranian civilian infrastructure could be targeted if attacks on shipping in the Strait of Hormuz continues. 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
6: Canada, India, Mexico, and the UK among the dozens of nations facing new U.S. tariffs.
12: This is all about forced labor in other countries. Now, the senior administration officials are telling us that this is not a replacement for the Section 122 tariffs that expired at 12:01 Eastern time this morning. But the fact is that these new tariffs started the same moment that those emergency tariffs ended by law this morning. Now, this is low-hanging fruit for the Trump administration because multiple administrations have long tracked the use of forced labor in countries across the globe. It's well documented. Now, based on the Section 301 report, the Trump administration put in place tariffs ranging from 10% to 12.5% on 60 countries. Some market experts worry that the tariffs themselves will put pressure on inflation.
6: Fox's Edward Lawrence reporting. Former President Biden withdraws a lawsuit against the Justice Department over the release of biographer interview recordings.
13: Former President Biden dropping his lawsuit that aimed to block the DOJ from releasing transcripts and audio recordings from conversations he had with a ghostwriter over 10 years ago. The interviews were for his 2017 memoir. The DOJ obtaining the recordings as part of an investigation into his handling of classified documents during his time as a senator and the vice presidency. Republicans in Congress demanded the material after no criminal charges came from the probe. The former president had argued the release to Congress and the Conservative Heritage Foundation were a violation of privacy. The decision to drop the suit comes after an appeals court rejected his bid to block the materials release, finding there was substantial public interest. Kristen Goodwin, Fox News.
6: Eight people are dead following a fire in Grand Haven, Michigan. Police say two adults and six children were killed. The Ottawa County Sheriff's Department says the fatalities are being investigated as a mass murder-suicide. The victims, they say, were related. I'm Deborah Valentine. This is Fox News.
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0: Happy Friday, happy hour, the best hour all week long on the Great Guy Benson Show. This is Griff Jenkins, your humble DC correspondent and Fox and Friends Weekend co-host, trying to fill those giant shoes of Guy Benson. And, you know, I want to dispel right off the top this hour a few rumors, because it is clearly the summer of Jimothy, that cute, deformed raccoon make his way all across Seattle. There were rumors that Guy Benson is taking time off his radio show to go and spend time with Jimothy and chase Jimothy, which I would not blame him, because I would love to do that, but it is false. Let us discount that immediately, because he is doing something far more important. Guy Benson is spending time with his brand new daughter, Madison, and we are so proud of him and so happy for him and congratulate him on that feat. But it is happy hour, so let us get right to it. Joining us from Chicago, John O'Caldwell, my good friend. Of course, you hear us out there on WLS 890, the great radio station in Chicago. John, thanks for joining us for the happy hour.
15: Great to be with you, my friend. Thank you for having me.
0: Well, listen, you are, Jono, not only a good friend and someone I admire and think the world of and what you have accomplished in your life, but I think, you know, we talk about Guy Benson doing one of the most important things in his life, spending time with his new daughter. You are doing something that I want to put a spotlight on. I want to bring attention to it, and that is you are having on Saturday a march in Chicago, a march against violence to honor your baby brother, Christian, who was gunned down in the violent streets of Chicago. Talk to me about what you're doing and why you're doing it, Jono.
15: Yes, thank you for the opportunity, Griff. And I got to tell you, you know, we've been colleagues at the Fox News Channel for almost 10 years now, and you've always been one of the nicest, kindest, and most well-informed people that I've ever worked with. So thank you for that. To your point, on June 24, 2022, my life changed forever when my innocent teenage baby brother Christian was murdered in Chicago. We're going back to Chicago. We're here actually right now. We're doing a march tomorrow. Tomorrow is in July 25th, starting at Morgan Park High School at 10 a.m. Central Time in Chicago. And I'm inviting everyone to come out and let their voices be heard. Enough is enough when it comes to soft on crime policies being pushed across our nation. Chicago and Illinois specifically is usually the epicenter where things start. Where cash bail was eliminated, it started in Illinois, and then it spread over in other places like D.C., New Mexico, and so on. These policies must come to an end. Why? Because it's creating carnage. It's creating more victims. It's creating fatherless families. And we cannot have that anymore. The silence game is over. I'm saying to Governor Pritzker and Mayor Brandon Johnson, come march with us tomorrow at 10 a.m. And again, you can go get the details at callofsafety.org. Come march with us and see the devastation that your policies have caused on these families. We're going to have angel families there. We're going to have folks who lost not one family member to gun violence, not two, three people in their family murdered. So we're going to have a broad coalition of people there. I've invited everyone to come out. This isn't about politics. And the Caldwell Foundation for Public Safety, again, caldwellsafety.org, is hosting this event. This is an organization I started after my brother was murdered. We're inviting everyone to come because it's about the people, not politics.
0: And I would encourage everyone to go to the Caldwell Institute to learn more about it. And, you know, Jono, why I have so much respect for you and applaud you is because as a reporter that has covered so many violent crime cases over the span of 25 years working at Fox News, you know, at every one, when you interview the victims' families, the common thread that binds all those stories tragically together is they ask, when will enough be enough? When will people realize something has to be done? And you mentioned Mayor Johnson and Governor Pritzker. Have their offices had any response to you? I mean, it is beyond inconceivable why Mayor Johnson wouldn't be out there in trying to cross this partisan divide in this country, which is just as high as it's ever been. I've never seen a partisan divide in the country like we have right now. And we can talk about another day for why that is. But when it comes to senseless violence that takes the lives of young people like your baby brother, Christian, who had their whole life in front of them, just a pure violent robbery of what would have been a life of so much promise. How is it that Mayor Johnson and Governor Pritzker, but particularly the mayor, it's his city, the safety of his constituents and residents are the top priority of any mayor in any city? And have you had any contact with him about that? And why wouldn't he be there?
15: Well, I've invited them multiple times. We've reached out to their offices over the phone. I believe we've emailed them as well. I have a piece that came out at FoxNews.com yesterday. I encourage people to take a look at that about the march that we're doing. And I also put a personal invite there. I was on Fox 32 Chicago. I invited them again. Have they responded? Absolutely not. Do they intend to come? I doubt it. But I'm still going to invite them anyway because this problem has to be solved. And if it isn't solved, we're going to see more and more deaths. Over the last 10 years, we've seen over 6,500 murders in the city of Chicago. 6,500. Those are lives lost. There's so much potential in the city of Chicago, but unfortunately, a lot of it lies in graveyards across our city. So what must we do? We must say enough is enough and unite as a community. We got people flying in all over the country for this march because it is very important for us to say it again. We cannot be silent no more.
0: So true. You wrote a book, a new book that I would encourage our listeners to go out and get, The Day My Brother Was Murdered, My Journey Through America's Violent Crime Crisis. And that's such an appropriate title, Jano, because you're on that journey through America's violent crime crisis. You painfully know firsthand what that journey is like, but your journey is just beginning. Your journey is going to go for the rest of your life, but yet you're trying to take a stand now to rally people to unite, not divide, over what is a common sense goal of trying to stop this violence. Have you given thought about how we stop this? How do we end the cycle that just keeps repeating itself?
15: Well, if we're talking about places like Chicago, there's something, the Safety Act, which was the elimination of cash bail. That needs to be repealed, point blank period. They have policies here where there's been a number of people who have been not tried for murder, but they're waiting to be tried for murder, and they're sitting at home with ankle monitor bracelets. What the Safety Act does, in addition to the elimination of cash bail, is with the ankle monitor braces, which they can be taken off, they can be manipulated. Now, if the police sees a signal that the person is out of range, they're not at their home, or has been messed with, they can't respond for 72 hours with the Safety Act, which means if you're being under house arrest, waiting for trial for murder, you can go out and kill the witness. You got 72 hours to do it. So it's just nonsensical policies. Additionally, around the country, I know this is the national platform we're on right now. You got places like Los Angeles and New York. Why don't you work with ICE? Why won't you get the criminals, the worst of the worst, out of there? Why won't you honor these detainers, these ICE detainers? You sometimes have them in your prisons. But yet you refuse to work with ICE. So, you know, you got places where they're like, oh, crime isn't that bad. It actually has been a decrease. Okay, true enough, there's been a decrease in homicides, a 100-year low. But that's not because of their policies. It's because of Donald Trump. That is the reason why we have 100.

0: 501c4, where we can go out and actually get some of these folks out of office, and we've already experienced some success doing that. Tomorrow's is about our foundation, nonpartisan, a 501c3, and there we're welcoming everybody into the conversation, everybody into the fold, because it's going to take all of us to get this done, whether it be to replace the people in office or to change what's on the books, if they will stop virtual signaling to these particular communities that the Democratic Party have a foothold in and actually be concerned about the citizens in their local jurisdictions. That is the question to Mayor Mondani. That is the question to Mayor Brandon Johnson. That is the question to Karen Bass in Los Angeles and many other of these soft on crime blue city mayors across our nation.
1: Okay, hold that thought, Jeno. If you could stay with us, let's continue this conversation. Very important. We'll be back after a short break. This is Griff Jenkins on The Guy Benson Show.
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11: The Democratic Socialists of America launching its new platform filled with far-left proposals. It's called Workers Deserve More. Abdul Al-Sayed is a Democratic candidate for Senate in Michigan.
12: It means finally taxing billionaires their wealth so we have the money that we need to invest in the things that we need and deserve in this country.
11: Francesca Hong, a self-identified Democratic Socialist running for governor of Wisconsin, says Republicans are likely to attack with political labels.
13: Whoever the Democratic nominee is, they're going to call Democratic candidates socialists, communists, whatever they need to distract us from the fact that our movement is building working class people power.
11: Democratic socialists have gotten a great deal of attention after the election of Zohran Mamdani to be New York City mayor. Grace Mauser, co-chair of the New York City Democratic Socialist Group, says it's time for mainstream Democrats to welcome them. Mike Emanuel, Fox News.
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15: First of all, and this isn't just Atlanta, I note that the nation's media is continuing to call these riots that are occurring on beaches and elsewhere, shopping malls, teen takeovers, when everybody with any observational power at all knows that it's blacks that are participating in these near riots. You know who does recognize this? Black commentators on social media. They're the ones that are calling BS on the media for referring to them only as teen takeovers. Again, you want to solve the problem? Identify the problem. The problem isn't teens.

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2: Some cities are more in love with cats than others, and PetSmart Charities is out with their list.
3: The top three cat-loving cities are Lexington, Kentucky, taking the number one spot for its second consecutive year, followed by Mount Juliet, Tennessee, and Spokane, Washington.
2: That's PetSmart's Amy Gilbreth, who says they rank cat-loving cities by the number of cat and kitten adoptions and humans that don't quit when it comes to taking care of cats.
3: We are talking about the pet parents that think that their cat needs a super fun cat tree and products that would fall into the category of over the top and pampering.
2: But there's so much more.
3: Those automated cat toys or those special toppers for meals, the kinds of things that mark you and your city as the kind of place that would do anything for cats.
2: And if you do adopt, don't think of yourself as a crazy cat person. You're really a dedicated feline enthusiast. Take pause. Jill Nato, Fox News.

0: To the Guy Benson Show, this is Griff Jenkins filling in for a guy, and we are talking to Jono Colwell. And Jono, I'm glad you mentioned Memphis. You know, Jono, I was born and raised in Memphis, and every fellow Memphian I've talked to since the president leaned in and started driving crime down, they have been grateful for the work there. And that was done, by the way, in a purely Democratic city with a police chief and a mayor that leaned in and said, this is a no-brainer. We're going to take this federal help, and we're going to drive the numbers down. But you mentioned President Trump. You know, you were recently able to go to the Oval Office, speak with President Trump along with John Walsh of America's Most Wanted, and you guys talked about this. What did the president have to say?
1: Well, the president is fully supportive of what we're doing at the Colwell Foundation for Public Safety. Again, CalwellSafety.org. Please support our efforts there. And he understands what needs to happen. In fact, the day that I went to meet with him, the day before that, I had a town hall in Chicago. We're a national organization, but we do a lot, again, in Chicago. It's where my brother was murdered. It's where I'm from. I was born and raised in Chicago. But it's certainly where a lot of these policies start. I had a town hall. Hundreds of people showed up, all races of people. Democrats, Republicans, everything, you name it. And they had one thing to say when I told them, I'm going to be at the White House tomorrow. I'm going to be meeting with the president in the Oval Office. They wanted me to tell him, send in the National Guard. We need help. They don't care about the politics. Their family members are being tragically murdered. They don't care about it. I turn on the TV today in Chicago. I go to Fox 32 on the local station to see what's going on in Chicago. First thing I see, 5 people murdered overnight. And some people will look at that and say, especially in Chicago, oh, 5 people murdered, that's not a big number. Are you serious?
0: Wow.
1: The reason they say that is because it becomes so normalized in this city that they know that possibly someone in their family is going to die eventually. Someone in their family is going to be killed. This is unacceptable in every way. In every way. But nothing's going to change until we change it.
0: Yeah, you're so right. There's a desensitization of the violence where it becomes acceptable. It's crazy. You mentioned, by the way, the anti-ICE folks. You know, I'm hosting Guy's show here from New York City where the Democratic Socialists of America have won primaries with these candidates like Dar Eliza Chevalier, who is out there on a campaign openly advocating for not only abolishing ICE, but no police, no prisons. If members, if candidates like this become members of Congress, what does that mean for the future of safety in cities like New York or Chicago, for that matter?
1: I mean, these folks got as much sense as a banana nut cake. I mean, you can't make this stuff up. And the thing is, they're winning elections in these very, very blue cities with this same rhetoric. And as you know, the concentration of the Democratic Party's power are in major cities. And what we have here is, I think the Democratic Party is dead. I think the socialists really killed the Democratic Party. That's why you have people now like Van Jones and others, or the city council member out of Queens who called the Democratic Socialists of America a white supremacy group. These guys understand that they've lost power because the socialists have taken over. I was watching Fox and Friends earlier today, or it was maybe America's Newsroom. AOC is polling really high.
0: Yeah.
1: And I believe that was in New Hampshire. I think that was a New Hampshire poll, but she's at 22% compared to Kamala, I think was around 8 or 10%. AOC is a socialist. Like, you know what I mean?
0: Right.
1: Like, this is where their party is going. And this is where their party is, I should correct myself. The socialists have taken over and they want to destroy cities across our nation. What do you do without police? How do you maintain order without police? How do you protect our borders without ICE? How do you clean up the streets? You don't. You get more anarchy. And then they say things like, oh, yeah, we're going to tax the billionaires, or if you got a second home in New York City and it's $5 million, then, you know, we're going to give you all these tax you, or there's 5% wealth tax in California that they're going to have on the ballot. Where do you think all the wealth goes? It leaves these areas and it goes somewhere else. They're going to go to Florida and Texas where it's safe, where their tax dollars mean something, where their philanthropic dollars actually mean something. They're not going to stay in these cities. So what do you see? More decline because the jobs leave with them.
0: Yeah.
1: This is idiotic language that we hear out of, and it amounts to virtue signaling that never works.
0: It's just startling to try and put your mind, wrap your mind around it. And, you know, talking about, like, in D.C., we just had an election for the Democrat primary, which is essentially the shoe-in because a Republican's never been elected mayor of D.C., where I've lived for more than 30 years. She is a socialist. And we'll see where she takes the nation's capital. But I'm reminded as a reporter that went out when President Trump launched the federal crackdown in Washington and made it one of the safest cities in the country after being one of the most dangerous. You know, I talked to one woman, an African-American woman, that has never voted for Donald Trump, never voted for Republicans, very Democratic woman. And I was asking her specifically about what President Trump was doing. And she said, I am all for it. I am all in. I welcome it. I can't believe nobody tried to do it before. And I said, but you, what about, you know, Democrats and talking about affordability and things like this? And she said, my husband was killed trying to intervene in the robbery of an elderly man. My eldest son today is a paraplegic because he was shot in the crossfire of a turf war between two gang members going to his second job. He had two jobs, one of which was working at like FedEx guy, and he was going to his job, gets shot. And she said, I hear politicians talk about affordability and I want prices and things like that to come down. But these politicians have to understand that if my city isn't safe enough for my son to go to his second job to try and pay for his wife and children, then you can't get there. And it really brings home kind of the main point on this issue, Jenna. I'll give you the last word here. What message do you want Americans to hear from this march?
1: You know, my heart goes out to that lady. Just hearing that story, just, oh my God, such a terrible story. And you can't go out and make money if you can't have the peace of mind and know that you may or may not return back home safe. You know, you don't want people going out. Kids are going out to go out for school and they may return back in a casket. It's insane. My message for this march, and again, please go to CaldwellSafety.org. You can learn more details about the march there, and hope to see you at 10 a.m. Central Standard Time in Morgan Park High School in Chicago on the South Side. My message is clear. Politicians, listen up. We are no longer taking no for an answer. We're demanding change. And change comes in many forms. I recognize that. If I have to run for office and move to Chicago to do that, that's something that I would consider. But my hope is that we have enough citizens aligned to recognize that the people in office, like J.B. Pritzker, who's running for re-election right now, does not have their best interest at heart. Not at all. They're more concerned about the illegal migrants that come into the city and the state, where they spent billions of dollars for people, in addition to who have raped, killed, murdered, people who've been in these, had police records, etc. They're more so interested in protecting criminals than they are citizens. And that must come to an end. So we're going to unite. This isn't going to be our last march, but it's certainly our first one, and one I hope to be the most powerful statement yet of what needs to change in the state of Illinois and across the nation, because we're marching not just for Chicago, not just in Illinois, but we're marching this effort for the whole country.
0: We applaud you for this effort, and we wish you great success. I know it's going to be a very successful and important march tomorrow. And if you are listening, Mayor Brandon Johnson out there on WLS 890 right now, hear Gianno's offer. Go out, unite the community, march in the name of common sense to make this senseless violence end. Gianno Caldwell, thank you, my friend. Good luck.
1: Thank
0: Have a great march tomorrow.
1: Friend.
0: All right. We've got more when we come back.
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5: Saving you money, I'm Hillary Barsky. Many Americans are facing mounting financial pressures, but by making small changes to everyday habits can make a major impact on long-term wealth. Last year, nearly three-quarters of Americans failed to meet their savings and spending goals, according to a Vanguard Consumer Survey. Many people, especially those in their 30s and 40s, are falling into costly traps, including failing to boost emergency savings, delaying investing, and taking on too much debt. Financial experts say it's important to prioritize retirement retirement savings. Missing out on employer matches or delaying contributions can have a long-term impact. Also, don't take on financial debt, which chips away at your ability to build real wealth. And it's critical to save for an emergency fund and start to plan for your child's education early. College costs continue to rise, and many families underestimate the importance that the earlier you start to save, the less difficult it becomes in later years. Saving you money, Hillary Barsky, Fox News.
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8: President Trump gathering top tech companies to sign a new agreement to help fuel the global AI race. Executives from companies like Amazon, Google, Meta, XAI, and OpenAI are agreeing to pay for all the energy needed to run their planned data centers. They hope it will reassure communities wary of having data centers in their backyard.
9: We're here this afternoon for a historic signing that will help keep down utility bills very, very substantially and electricity prices for millions of Americans, and in many cases for a lot of people that don't really understand why they're going up, but they're not going to be going up. They're going to be actually going down.
8: The president says the tech companies will build their own power supplies and will end up strengthening local grids. Around 3,000 new data centers are under construction or planned in the U.S. The data centers are expected to account for as much as half of U.S. power demand for the rest of this decade. With Fox on Tech, Connor Hansen, Fox Business.
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11: 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He counted on America to be passive. He counted wrong.
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14: An official announcement from the Council of Ministers. There has been an accident at the Chernobyl Atomic Power Station.
15: Clearly, this disease, which strikes men and women, children and adults, people of all races, must be stopped. It is estimated that 1.5 million people are now infected with the AIDS virus.
16: The United States has not swapped boatloads of plane loads of American weapons for the return of American hostages, and we will not.
17: News as it happened. News as it happens.
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18: 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A snack company is recalling some of one of its products over food allergy risks. The Second Nature Brands company voluntarily calling back certain 10-ounce pouches of its Keto Crunch Smart Mix Trail Mix snacks. The pouches are marked with a best if used by February 12, 2027 date on the backside of the pouch. Packages with other best if used by dates are unaffected by the recall. The affected products may contain cashews, pistachios, and cherries that are not marked in the product contents. The FDA says those contents could cause serious or life-threatening allergic reactions to some consumers who have an allergy or sensitivity to tree nuts or cherries. No illnesses have been reported in connection with the product. Customers who purchased those products should not consume them and can contact Second Nature for a full refund. 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
1: Welcome back to the Guy Benson Show. It is Griff Jenkins on a Friday with the high honor of filling in for Guy Benson. And I had the pleasure of talking to my Fox and Friends Weekend co-host, Charlie Hurt, earlier today. We talked about a whole lot of interesting things. Here's some of that interview. Let's talk, though, because I got to tell you, we're probably going to talk about this on the weekend. I think you talked about it on Fox and Friends this morning, and that is this USA Today columnist.
2: Good grief.
1: Writing this just incredibly offensive article about Caitlin Clark, equating Caitlin Clark's, questioning referees for not calling when she's attacked, equating it to the lynching in 1955 of Emmett Till. Just unbelievable. I did, Stu Varney this morning, and Dave Portnoy was on there, and we got him to react.
2: Oh,
1: Dave,
2: nice.
1: Portnoy had retweeted about it saying, congratulations, USA Today. This is the single dumbest thing, not only that I've ever read, but also that it's ever been written in sports history. He came on with Varney today and was reacting. Here's a little bit of what he had to say. Cut 36.
3: We got to put her in a straitjacket. You got to find the nearest institution. You got to put this author away and throw away the key. I've been doing Barstool 24 years. I'm 49 years old. That's the craziest thing I've ever seen in my life. The absolute craziest thing. To somehow equate the civil rights movement and Caitlin Clark arguing whether she got fouled or not and making it into this mishmash, it is pure insanity. And even some of the people who generally, you know, make everything about race or whatever, even they are like, whoa, this may have been a step too far.
1: And then he went on, I want to play one more soundbite for you, because this, as a newspaper man yourself, you'll appreciate, he followed up with this, cut 37.
3: I do think she should be fired. I think the editor who allowed this to be published should be fired. But again, firing isn't really far enough. You gotta put her in an insane asylum. You gotta lock her up. And people who say, hey Dave, that's too far. That's nothing compared to what she just wrote.
1: So, as a former newspaper man, what say you? I mean, right there would have been an editor that read
4: you
1: this.
4: You would think. That's the whole point of having a newspaper. Like, you're going to have all the bad parts of a newspaper, which is it comes out 24 hours later. It's always behind the times. It's not the internet. You get ink all over your hands. The one thing that you want from a freaking newspaper is an editor who looks at it before it goes to press and then gets distributed to, in this case, hotel rooms, that, like, maybe this is bat bonkers. Maybe we shouldn't run this. Maybe you're going to look like an idiot. Maybe you're going to embarrass the entire newspaper. You're not allowed to run this, as stupid as it is. But here's the thing, Griff.
1: Did you just pull back from the bat dung?
4: I did.
1: That was,
4: I did.
1: Well, good editing.
4: I tried my best. Self-editing on the fly, which is always dangerous. But here's the thing, Griff, and I really do think that this is probably the case. I don't know this woman. I've never heard of her before. I don't follow any of, like, USA Today. I don't read USA Today. Used to be a magnificent newspaper, by the way. But it makes you think that the only reason she would write something this dumb and it wouldn't get, censored before going into the paper, you know, cut out before it went into the paper, is that this is what they want. This is probably what this crazy woman has been writing for years. And, you know, and it's kind of funny to me because she's, and if you look at her, she's clearly some crackpot left-wing goofball, of course, white lady. You know, the Democrats claim to be the party that cares about black history and cares about, like, black people. And they want to remember the history. The sometimes painful history that African Americans have gone through in this country. And yet you're going to equate what is going on in the WNBA today with the lynching of Emmett Till. It is bonkers. And then one last thing that I do think is really important about us. So all of the, what made her make that ridiculous, illogical jump was that it was that the playoffs or the whatever.
1: The All-Star game.
4: Yeah. Is happening at the Obama Presidential Center in Chicago. And so they, and so she was going through people who were from Chicago, Emmett Till. Okay. Still. Wild stretch.
1: That was part of our great interview with Charlie Hurd. For the full interview, you can listen at GuyBensonShow.com, GuyBensonShow.com, FoxNewsPodcast.com, or wherever you listen to podcasts. Coming up next, the home stretch. You don't want to miss that, and I am so excited to do it because many moons ago, I started working in radio with the producer, Christine, of this show, and we're going to talk old days.
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3: Saving you money, I'm Hillary Varsky. The old adage, cash is king, no longer seems to ring true as phones take on more of the work of wallets and people rethink how much they still need to carry in cash. 4 in 10 Americans say none of their purchases in a typical week are paid for using cash, according to a survey from the Pew Research Center. Still, those who do carry cash, on average, it's about $67 as of 2021. And if you still like to carry cash, how much should you keep even for emergencies? The Wall Street Journal spoke to financial advisors, executives, and security experts for advice on the best approach. One advisor recommends $30 just to cover small transactions, while many add that paying in cash might help curb overspending, since the emotional impact of spending with bills is greater than paying with a phone or credit card. And if you want to forego cash altogether, financial advisors say you should leave home with no more than 2 or 3 credit cards. 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
5: To the left of Kennesaw on a map, if that helps.
6: To the left of Kennesaw, okay.
5: Would that be west of Kennesaw, you're trying to tell me?
7: This way I'm pointing. So.
6: Okay, this way that I'm pointing.
8: I guess east and west is very difficult for people these days. It's to the left of Kennesaw.
6: Have you ever...
8: You mean to the west?
6: Yeah. Have you ever looked at a map before? Caw, man. It's to the left of Kennesaw.
8: Can't tell you how many times I've said that to my wife. Just go south on 400, yeah. Exit, and head east. And she's like, what is it? What do you mean?
7: Exactly. Tell her to turn right next time.
6: That's right. And she'll know exactly.
8: No, that would not be to the right when you're heading south.
6: No. Fine, just let it go. I won't embarrass him anymore, man. It's not time to pile on the child. You know? Sorry, man. You'll get it. You'll get it. You'll get it. It's fine. Go home and talk to your daddy.
8: I turned right like you said. No, you didn't.
6: But, go home and tell your daddy you don't know how to read that. And then tell me how to change a tire. And he's going to feel like the biggest disappointment ever.
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10: Expected to rightfully take my head off, said, don't worry, I did some of my best work when I was hungover. Let's get to it.
11: Wow.
10: And off we went, and it was a great show.
11: Could we mark this and play this for Guy Benson when he comes back from paternity?
10: I'm telling you, it may or may not have happened, but I think it probably did.
11: No, I'm sure. I'm sure.
10: And by the way, you know, don't get up on your high horse, Christine, and talk about how long you've been in this business and how old you are. I was working in radio when we literally had to physically cut reel-to-reel tape.
11: I think I learned that in college, the first couple years, and then we did away. You were splicing?
10: There may have been dinosaurs still alive at that time, and you had to splice reel-to-reel stuff. And when you had to do, you know, the holiday pre-tape shows and specials like that,
11: best ofs.
10: It was hours. Like Joel can do stuff now in 30 seconds with his technology and skill and a computer. I'm like with tape and razor blades cutting it. It was those reel to reel machines are brutal and I do not miss them. They belong in a Smithsonian Museum somewhere as to what talk radio used to be as opposed to what it is now.
11: Now I have a question for you. As a booker here on the show, I'm intrigued.
10: Am I a booker on the show?
11: No, I'm the booker.
10: I cannot wait.
11: But did you book
10: your... I'm booking Punch the Monkey. You know he turns one on Sunday.
11: Did you? Oh, Punch does?
10: Yeah.
11: Wow. Did you book your radio show as well?
10: Yes.
11: Or did you? Okay. Now, did you have to go use like a telephone book to find phone? Like, how did you find numbers back then?
10: This is, what do they call ageism?
11: Ageism,
10: when you pick on old people? This is picking on old people. And yes, I looked in phone books. And, you know, not only that, you remember, at the funeral of the late Lindsey Graham, Senator Lindsey Graham,
11: yes.
10: Who we missed dearly already. His absence is being felt certainly in the Senate. But Charlie Hurt was telling a story on that Saturday morning when we were talking about it wall to wall. We did 4 hours at it because remember he died on Friday a week ago. And now I believe it was a week ago and then Saturday we did it. But Charlie was asking, he was a reporter down there reporting on politics. And it was when Lindsey Graham had toyed with a presidential run in 2016. And he was asking around some of the other reporters saying, Hey, has anybody got Lindsey Graham's numbers or his contact person? I'm trying to get in touch with him. I'd like to get an interview for him. You know, I think at the time he was with the New York Post and someone said, oh yeah, he's in the phone book. So he literally went to a telephone booth, found a phone book and looked up Lindsey Graham and his number was in there. He calls it and Lindsey Graham answers.
11: Is that how Donald Trump gave out his number? Is that how he probably got it?
10: That's how he got it too. And he gave out Graham who showed his political skills because then Graham cut that ad where he was basically destroying his own phone.
11: I do remember that. We've talked about that. He was a character, Senator Graham. I booked him many, many times. And one of the first times I booked him on the John Gibson show, he came in studio. And then all of a sudden he was inviting me to South Carolina for the weekend. And I really wanted to go.
10: Yeah.
11: But my boyfriend at the time said no.
10: So let me refocus this conversation because I want to get Joel in. So Joel, we've talked now about, I've been accused of using telephone books, which I did. I admitted to reel to reels. When did you start in radio and, what was it like?
12: Well, I definitely didn't start during the prehistoric age like Cooks over here. I started my journey in college radio, actually, 2015. Huh. I was the news director for my alma mater's radio station. I hosted a few music shows. I love alternative rock. I love metal. I love pop punk. I'm all over the place musically. So I started then, and then I went on to gain an internship at one of my local rock stations doing street team marketing promotions. Went to another company, but in New York, I became a board op. Went to down the shore to host a midday show on air for 2 years. That was a lot of fun. Went back to New York in a completely different department. And now I ended up at Fox News for the past 3 years.
10: We are lucky to have you. And I love, by the way, you mentioned that your musical tastes are all over the board because that has walked yourself, whether you know what's coming or not, into a conversation about Taylor Swift.
12: Oh,
10: now,
12: boy.
10: Are you a fan of are you a Swifty?
12: I mean, I can indulge in a couple songs, but I'm not a Swifty like you.
10: So
12: we can start.
10: Okay, so you know. But at least we got the doors. That's not a no, Christine. The door is open.
11: No, I mean, I'm a huge Swifty. Do you know that Guy and I were going to go to the Taylor Swift concert? We had a work trip over in Vienna in August of 2024, and Guy got tickets. And that's the one, remember, that's the one show she canceled?
10: Oh, that's right.
11: Yep.
10: Oh, because of a threat?
11: Mm-hmm, a pretty big threat. She canceled all her shows there.
10: Man, I got to tell you, I'm still sad that I didn't get invited to the wedding. And I'm still waiting, by the way, for video. Like, can we have some videos? Can we have some pictures? Like, I've been out here defending you, girl, for a long time, and you're giving me nothing. I've even defended her walking down the aisle to one of her own songs because I feel like it's the culmination. Like, the girl's written amazing pop hits about her love life, her entire life, and so walking down the aisle to one of her songs, it's like the perfect icing on the cake. But like, what song was it? Can we get some pictures, some video? Like, you're killing us here. Although I will say, you know, I was going to go to when prices were in the millions for a single ticket to her shows. My eldest daughter is a big Swiftie. wanted to go so bad. And so I'm like talking to my wife, like we could, you know, take out a second mortgage on the house. Like we could sell, my car. I don't know. We got to figure
11: it out.
10: So we're trying to figure it out. Finally, I'm like, nah, heck, I'm just going to go into debt and run up the credit card. Like my daughter wants to go. It's an experience. YOLO. You only live once. And you go. And so, I'm finally getting ready. Meantime, she's been talking with her friends at college and, all of a sudden it's like, okay, we're going to go this concert this day. Let's do it. She was like, well, Dad, would you be hurt if I went with my friends instead? Like, we're all going to go to this one in Atlanta. And I said, and of course I, you know, was, crestfallen, as they say. I was like, no, no, honey, you do that. You do that. You do that. Then when they were going to go, something fell through and they couldn't go. So neither of us has been to see.
11: All right. Well, there's time. I'm sure there will be another tour once, you know, she's gotten her married life out of the way, you know, and she's got some kids. There'll be another tour.
10: Well, since you're taking a victory lap on, it was such a great booker for this show that you are.
11: I am.
10: I'm just saying, if you could book Taylor Swift for the next time I guest host, I will admit on air how impressed you are and that you are the greatest booker of radio in history.
11: Okay, well, it was very nice to work with you. And I hope you have a great television
10: that
11: show tomorrow.
10: That is the cue to get out of here. Although I think, Christine, if anybody can book Taylor Swift, it is Christine. It's been great to be with you guys. And Joel, great to be with you as well. This has been Griff Jenkins filling in for the Great Guy Benson Show. Have a fantastic and safe weekend. And tune into Fox and Friends Weekend. I'm out.
11: Guy often says what about me? That I'm on vacation mostly?
12: Yeah, that like you never do your job and you have to bribe your fellow colleagues to do your job
11: okay,
12: for you.
11: Okay, great.
12: Just saying.
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22: a more subdued gathering. I'm Chris DeMeo, Fox News. The White House Correspondents Association dinner back on Friday night after an attempted shooting halted the event back in April.
23: So in this country, we believe in freedom of speech. We settle our differences not with bullets, but with open and vigorous debate. And no deranged loser with a gun will ever change that. We can't let that ever happen.
22: More from Fox's Christina Coleman.
24: First jokes was about HHS Secretary RFK Jr., who has been known to make some headlines over roadkill.
23: Delicious beef tenderloins, very special beef. And I want you all to know that Bobby Kennedy is right here, personally ran over the cow in his car.
24: And he also roasted California Senator Adam Schiff, who he has mocked many times before, and he certainly didn't hold back.
23: I hate some people. You know, I shouldn't say this. I'm president. I'm not supposed to hate. I'm supposed to love everybody. But he's a terrible person.
24: He did address the safety and security concerns and gave a big shout out to the U.S. Secret Service and law enforcement and just thanking them for protecting and serving and keeping everybody safe.
22: And the dinner had a much smaller guest list and tighter security. Meantime, the president threatening a much larger scale attack on Iran.
0: He says the military is locked and loaded. Even as talks continue, President Trump says Tehran remains far from a deal. The New York Times reporting U.S. intelligence believes Iran's new supreme leader may be more open to pursuing a nuclear weapon. As concerns grow inside the administration that China and Russia could be enabling Tehran, Trump says both leaders have assured him they are not arming Iran.
23: I don't think they'd want to have me disappointed.
0: Meantime, the standoff is spreading at sea. The U.S. military says it disabled a second commercial ship after it allegedly ignored four warnings and tried to breach Iran's blockade.
22: That's Fox's Chanley Painter reporting. 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
6: 106.3. Well, that sounds right up my alley. Hey, look out. Stand by. It's only me. It's only The Kimmer with Pete Davis in the Mounds of Macon with Uncle Sam. Uncle Sam has paid a visit. He's got the hat. He's got the beard. And Old Glory is flying proudly here with The Kimmer, Pete. And Just Jeff. It's Just Jeff on our Literate Thursday.
35: Illiterate Thursday?
6: What's that?
35: Illiterate Thursday?
6: Well, we could be doing that. Now, by the way, I thought you were going to start with that song I told you about.
35: Okay, well, we can do that.
36: No, Jared.
6: No. No. Well, okay. Yeah, that one. Yeah, play that one.
36: Yeah,
6: okay. All right. Here we go. Kind of hard to hear where it's from.
35: No,
6: that was the end of it. Anyway, well, it didn't work too well.
35: All right. Well, it's the first day of the season. You know?
6: No, it's okay. Actually, Take Me Home Country Roads is the way we should start this program because of a couple things. One, to salute the American freaking winning soccer team. So a little John Denver. We'll do some of that later on. You'll be hearing that. And when you do, when I hear it, again, they're playing it a lot. I'm hearing it on the radio a lot, and I love it. And when I hear it, for one thing, it's my daughter Sarah's song when she was a little girl for a long reason. Anyway, but also because of the soccer team and because of all the people in foreign countries and they, you know, everybody's brought together and even all these foreigners are singing Take Me Home Country Roads and, you know, the country and Take Me Home and American Independence and it's just, you know, kind of, I just think it's a welcoming thing. So that's as we begin the program, it's not the 4th of July yet. It's not Independence Day yet, but it shall be on Saturday. That's how we're getting. So this is our last show of the week and Flounder off. And just Jeff, I'm very grateful that you're coming in today. And we got all our stuff handy and it's well organized. Nothing missing and
35: just like normal.
6: Just like every day. Sorry, Flounder, I'm sure he's on the beach somewhere.
35: We like to dig.
6: We joke, we tease.
4: You know, one day behind the scenes, I'm just going to tell you. No. Anyway, how you doing? Kimmer, Pete, and just Jeff in for Flounder. And it's Independence Day on Saturday. And if you say Happy 4th of July, and we know you're not talking about the calendar date. You're talking about Independence Day. But, yeah, you know, people get nicky-picky and, you know, yeah, but I don't. Yeah, it's not a big deal. Anyway.
35: We own the 4th of July in America.
4: That's right. In fact, I heard somebody was, I think it was a Medal of Honor recipient you had on earlier on Ricky and Bob right before us. And the guy was saying, you know, it's important to remember, there's not another country in the history of human existence. There's not another country ever that's done more for the world than America. Name another country that, all things given, all things of your history and all things you've done, is there another country in the world that has done more for the planet?
35: In the last century alone, we've saved the world four times.
4: Yeah. And we're still the king. We're still it. Feed. Yeah, we're still
35: we
4: it.
35: We feed the world.
4: Yeah.
35: We stopped two world wars. We stopped the Cold War.
4: Yeah. We saved the planet in World War II. I mean, it's really as simple as that. Anyway, so you know, I'm grateful, and I hope you are too. And I hate these, you know, these surveys that keep showing 60% of the Democrats are okay with 66% are okay with socialism. But anyway, we'll talk a lot about patriotism and some things going on to try to mess it up. But we got a lot of weird newsy things here today, including some crime stuff, which is, you know, really. And also the new way to take care of murderers in Idaho, and have you heard about the mock firing squad in the Bible church class in Kentucky? Kind of cool. Anyway, let's see what else we got. We got Flounder's Funnies. Neil Bort's going to join us at 4 o'clock from the Rocky Mountains, which would be exciting as well. In fact, we're looking forward to that at 4 o'clock. And then at 4:30 or thereabouts, we'll be giving away $500. As part of our $500 giveaway. Actually, it's two 250s put in together. So it's 500 balloons coming up. And there's a secret word or words that we'll unveil that if you're listening to the morning show. And so everything will be fine. So we'll do that 4:30 after Neil Bort's at 4 o'clock. Yes?
35: I wasn't listening to the morning show. What is the secret word? I missed it.
4: The secret word is... was that garbled? Did we do that? Signal? We lost the signal. God, I'm so... damn. Well, we'll try to rewind it because I can't find the words here somewhere. Also, Pete Davis has a quiz. Apparently, we're going to be having a little contest of some kind. This is always bad news. anyway, what else we got? We got a million things. Kevin, Pete, and just Jeff for Flounder. 404-741-1230. 741-1230. And, you know what? Can I ask you a question? And again, we'll do a lot of, like, independence type stuff and patriotic stuff here. But this happened the other day. I got a message on my Facebook page from, RJ. And he said, left me a message and he said, by the way, there's a guy who has your name on Facebook with a horse as his picture since he knows you talk about horses. When he contacted me on Messenger, he said a few things on what I have been up to, asked what I've been up to, I guess, and then starts with a government money scam, which started years ago, and wanted me to go to some page and send him info. Scam on meeting him with money, I told him if I brought him the money, the first thing I would do is whip his ass. Anyway, there's some guy with my name on Facebook with a horse for picture who gets people to talk to him and then ask for money? It's not me. Now, would people, this guy, RJ, you know, didn't get caught, but, what the hell, my God, is there anything I can do about this? Is this a thing? I hope the hell I'm not getting blamed for stuff or people sending money thinking they're, cause I do have that fund, you know, to help the Kimmer get a weekend woman, you know, for raise enough cash to get me a weekend woman. But I don't want them to confuse, the actuality with something going on in the world there.
35: Everybody should know that the Kimmer will never, ever ask for money from you. You online. He only does it in person.
4: If I show up in person with my hand, yeah, exactly.
35: He has his hand out. He's not to shake your hand. He's wanting the cash.
4: I want the cash.
35: If you ask him if he wants the hot dogs, he'll say no. Just give me the cash.
4: You know, I actually did this once as a gimmick bit once at a bar when I walked up to Sloan. I said, hi, how you doing? Can I buy you a drink or would you rather have the cash?
35: Did it work?
4: And it worked. I mean, chicks, man. Didn't quite. I might have. The approach worked. And it was great, but the timing wasn't, nothing was going to happen, but it did work. I mean, it was a thing, you know. In fact, I will brag a little bit. I was pretty good at that stuff. Because I was never like, you know, I was never like a knockout, you know, I was not hideous, you know, but I was never, you know, a Brad Pitt type guy. But I used to be able to do a little thing, you know, get the girl kind of chuckle laughing and then you're in, you know, you're started. Anyway. I don't know why I started. I'm so sorry.
35: Look at you giving studs like
4: poor Jeff
35: and me advice.
4: You can see Jeff's face around. He's going, oh, my God, what have I gotten myself into? Poor bastard.
35: Oh, here's something.
4: What?
35: Here's something.
4: Yeah.
35: Jeff doesn't think we know these things, but we know these things.
4: Yeah.
35: Jeff
4: yeah.
35: was wearing a hockey jersey a couple weeks ago.
4: Oh, yeah. Is he a hockey man?
7: Carolina Hurricanes.
4: Atlanta Hurricanes?
7: Carolina Hurricanes.
4: Oh. Well, so now you're a hockey player?
7: Well, there is a Jeff Carter hockey player, but that's not me.
4: Oh. Now, as a young man or?
7: No.
4: You were, are you a skater? Do you have any, or just?
7: The ponds didn't freeze in North Carolina, so I never learned how to do that.
4: So how did you become a hockey fan? Are you actually a hockey fan, or was that just something you picked out of class?
7: The old company I used to work for, North Carolina Broadcast Company, were instrumental in getting the Carolina Hurricanes coming to North Carolina.
4: I got you.
7: And I was part of the original broadcast team.
4: Oh.
35: You stole them from the Hartford Whalers.
4: Yeah, that's vicious.
7: Yeah, we've got two Stanley Cups since then. So,
4: you know. So did you call hockey games?
7: No, I did the background production.
4: That's a very tough sport to be. I can't imagine calling hockey games. NBA basketball is hard enough, but, you know, good if it goes. Hot Rod, what was it? Who's Hot Rod? What's his name?
35: Hot Rod Hunley.
4: Hot Rod Hunley. Good if it goes.
7: it was a bit of culture shock for hockey to come to North Carolina. One of the smart things they did to promote it was they did a commercial with Richard Petty driving a Zamboni.
4: Oh, great idea. Great idea.
7: It worked.
4: In fact, we have
7: a birthday coming?
4: We have a birthday today. In fact, well, now I can't. Oh, that's music thing. Well, anyway,
35: before you get to that, when you asked him if he had done play-by-play for the Carolina Hurricanes in NHL, my next question would be, what did you do to find yourself now board-hopping for the Kim Peterson
4: show? Yeah, how far have you fallen, mister?
35: Asked to leave the state of North Carolina.
4: You used to be a respectable Southern gentleman. Now you're working on the Kimmer Show? Oh, God.
35: What'd you do?
7: Welcome to broadcasting.
4: The wonderful world of broadcasting.
7: There
4: you go. It used to be something of respect, you know. Yeah. It used to be an industry that was actually successful.
35: Hold your head high.
4: Luckily, nobody in this stinking communications industry in this town knows me from Adam's house, Kennedy. So
35: I'll have you know, in the mountains of Macon, that brings a lot of respect when they find out what I do.
4: Oh, really?
35: Mm-hmm. And fear. I can see the fear in their eyes.
4: Yes, I was going to say, you don't let the camera up there now, do you? They're asking.
7: Well, I think most of the people in the market who knew you in the broadcast industry don't have jobs anymore.
4: Well, that's very possible, including me. Many years too. So anyway, all right, look out. 314 already. Here's the number, 404-741-1230, 741-1230. And by the way, for the record, we're going to hear every year for as long as I can remember, 30, 40, 50 years, whatever. I've played the Red Skelton bit. You're going to hear that later on. Also, I've asked, I did some auditioning of a song. We're going to play the Star Spangled Banner at the end of the show, the whole damn thing. And it's the one that I've been talking

0: Independence Day from all of us at Extra.
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1: This was one powerful song, and they got their name by singing before a group of, I believe, mostly a black audience. And when they got done singing, the audience said, that was real Righteous Brothers. And that's how they picked their name, the Righteous Brothers. And it was on this day that Hi Zarrett, who wrote the song Unchained Melody, passed away at 99 years old. Hi Zarrett was at his home in Westport, Connecticut. The song does not feature the word unchained. It's been recorded more than 300 times. Zarrett wrote the song with composer Alec North for the 1955 prison film called Unchained. The Righteous Brothers' 1965 version, which you're hearing now, was produced by Phil Spector, famous for all kinds of other things. The Righteous Brothers, man, these guys could sing. What was the other one? Unchained Melody, and what was

0: Yellow and Famous Righteous Brothers. What the hell was that?
1: Being born after 1960, I have no clue.
0: Jeff, come on. What's the, you have, oh, damn, what was your other song? Oh, my God. Unchained Melody and... Oh, I hate it. Pete Davis is flashing something on the satellite phone. The American flag, I think. You're kind of breaking
1: it
0: up.
1: I've got a camera that worked. It would be
0: well,
1: nice.
0: We're not. Well, we don't have that high tech. We're going to get that.
1: I'm screwing it up. I know it's me.
0: No. It's probably me.
1: It's
0: I'm almost
1: positive. It's the flag. Don't tread on me, flag.
0: No, dude. Not oh, I really from New Hampshire or Maine. New Hampshire. New Hampshire. Don't tread on me. Yeah. Anyway, Kimmer Pete and Jeff's in for Flounder, just Jeff, and our birthday list includes the naughty Jerry Hall. Jerry Hall is 70, formerly with Mick Jagger. Model and actress, started modeling in the 70s, one of the most sought-after models in the world, went into acting in the film in 1989, Batman. Also a partner of frontman Mick Jagger, she has four kids with him. And Jerry Hall was also wife number four for Rupert Murdoch until they broke up 4 years ago. Jerry Hall is 70 years old today. And this will take just a moment, but again, it's important because we're not working tomorrow and Independence Day is on Saturday as the 4th of July. So here's a little something just for the record on what happened on this day in 1776, which makes a lot of difference. It was a second Continental Congress in Philadelphia. They adopted Richard Henry Lee's resolution for independence from Great Britain. The vote was unanimous, however, New York State abstained. Originally, the resolution was going to be presented to Congress on June 7th, but it was clear that New York, New Jersey, and some others were saying, well, you know, we want to do this, but we're not sure we're ready yet. We kind of under that test. So they said, okay, tell you, we'll give you 3 weeks. So he appointed a committee, and they delayed until July 1st. So Congress appointed John Adams, Ben Franklin, Roger Sherman of Connecticut, Robert Livingston of New York, and Thomas Jefferson of Virginia, Jefferson being the best writer of the group selected to be the primary author. And by the way, Glenn Beck's been doing a lot of things on his show about the about these days back then. It's really been pretty helpful. But anyway, on July 1st, debate on the resolution was planned. A majority favored it, and they thought, well, we really need to make this unanimous. It was very important that this had to be unanimous for everybody, or it would be pretty weak when they sent it back to England. So until they waited, said, well, we'll do it tomorrow because we don't have all the votes, and the colonial delegates voted in favor of, but New York had to abstain because they weren't sure what's going on back in New York, and they were in Philadelphia now, so they said, well, we'll abstain. We won't vote no. John Adams wrote then, as they adopted, July 2nd, would be celebrated as the most memorable epoch in the history of America. Instead, of course, it's largely forgotten because it was July 4th when the edited version of Declaration by Thomas Jefferson was actually adopted. One last thing. I'll read just a quick line here at the very beginning and the very end. Incidentally, I'll bet you 90% of the people listening right now have never read the Declaration of Independence from start to finish.
1: Right.
0: It goes on for about 15 minutes, but it's about 9 pages long.
1: Yeah, it's long. It's long.
0: But it's amazing. I mean, really, it's honestly, I remember because I never read it as a kid. We, you know, we didn't have to memorize it as, you know, fifth graders or something, as I recall. But as an adult, when you read this was a suicide pact. These people were, you know, we're all going to get killed. You know, they're going to come after us and try and kill us. So I just very quickly at the beginning. When this, again, people say in the Declaration of Independence, I wonder how many people really understand and remember that it starts with these words. When in the course of human events it becomes necessary for one people to dissolve the political bands which have connected them with another and to assume among the powers of the earth the separate and equal station to which the laws of nature and of nature's God entitle them, a decent respect to the opinions of mankind requires that they should declare the causes which impel them to the separation. Then it says, we hold these truths to be self-evident, that all men are created equal and endowed by their creator. Again, a couple of times the creator and God right there at the very beginning. That's just the beginning. And it goes, honestly, it's a wonderful document. You really should, if you haven't read it, you should. Just quickly at the end, It ends like this. We declare that these United Colonies are and of right ought to be free and independent states, that they are absolved from all allegiance to the British Crown, and that all political connection between them and the state of Great Britain is and ought to be totally dissolved, and that as free and independent states, they have full power to levy war, conclude peace, contract alliances, establish commerce, and do all the other acts and things which independent states may of right do. And for the support of this declaration, with a firm reliance on the protection of divine providence, we mutually pledge to each other our lives, our fortunes, and our sacred honor. The Georgians who signed this document, Button Gwinnett, Lyman Hall, George Walton, the Georgia representatives who signed the Declaration of Independence on July 2nd. And then for the resolution, and then on the 4th. Anyway, there you go. All right, cover page, Jeffson for Flounder, 404-741-1230, 741-1230. Daniel Bort's going to join us at 4 o'clock, and then we'll give away our $500 prize as part of our little holy mackerel contest here coming up around 4:30. Let's see. Jeff, do you have a family in town or anything? Or you have a 4th of July traditions or anything come up here?
2: No, I'll be working the Braves game.
0: Oh, no kidding. I guess the Braves are playing on 4th of July, yeah. Which is nice. Are they still, what the hell is this? Who were they in town with? Are you on fan too?
1: Cardinals right now would be the Mets over the weekend.
0: Oh boy. Alrighty. And by the way, last night, I'm flipping around, and last night, as I was working on my stuff, I put it on the Braves channel, which I have on my thing there, just as a certain Braves player was coming up to bat and smacked that home run. And I thought, oh, I'm going to stop watching now because I... How'd it turn out?
1: Someone hit a home run. Huh?
0: I thought it was, wasn't that last night? Or am I hallucinating? I thought it was Albies hit a home run, didn't he? Made it 2-1? Or 1-1 or something.
1: I'm trying to find it here, but my lovely Apple product decides not to work when you won't.
0: I think it was Albies got up and smacked a giant home run and either tied it or went ahead 2-1. I think it was. Maybe that was the night before. I can't remember. They all runs together. Oh my God, I'm pathetic. All right. And by the way, it's not all one world. And again, I'm appalled that the surveys keep showing that basically half the country doesn't respect America, doesn't like America, and would rather be socialist.
1: And you're correct, by the way. Albies did smash a home run last night. Yeah, two RBIs. I knew that. I didn't know he hit the home
0: run. Thank you, Lexi. I swear to God. I saw it. Anyway, in San Diego, they were having a board of supervisors led America's celebration for the Independence Day, 250 years, and then they sent it to a group of the board of supervisors, and all of a sudden they changed a few things for their celebration in San Diego. The main programming now has been changed, declaration reshaped to expect a feature of a tribal blessing, a land acknowledgement, and 2 hours of community story segments centered on historically unserved or underserved populations. One sponsor dropped out after saying, wait a minute, we have to go through a DEI series of principles in order to be part of the celebration in San Diego County. One guy, alternative, said, hey, wait a minute, how about acknowledge America and its greatness, then celebrate with fireworks and the American National Anthem? How about that? The rundown that San Diego sent to a DEI committee includes a tribal intimate blessing welcoming to land, then a welcoming and land acknowledgement, a tribal invocation, the Black National Anthem, regular national anthem, and 2 hours of community story segments on the local tribal Latino, Asian American, Native Hawaiian, and Pacific Islander, LGBT, and Black and African communities, community stories for 2 hours. And then they have closing remarks, fireworks, and cleanup. It sounds like the opening ceremony for the Democratic Socialists of America. This is unbelievable. It's not about honoring America. Holy smokes. Anyway, one of the changes, a requirement to event donors and sponsors, if you want to be part of it, have to commit to supporting the county's DEI principles to celebrate America's independence in San Diego.
1: think they've lost the theme of the whole thing.
0: I mean, seriously. I mean, what happened to just, you know, have a parade, wave your flag, and, my God. I mean, seriously.
1: Because the Californians, they got a bitch about something.
0: I mean, this is, I mean, we got
1: they've
0: one
1: taken
0: after.
1: Their paradise and destroyed it.
0: Honestly, I will say again, if you take all of our states and you take California, California is blessed with one of the most remarkable pieces of geography and land in the world. Anywhere in the world, it's got everything.
1: Well, it's two states. It shouldn't be one state. Yeah, it's too big for one state.
0: That's very true. Absolutely very true. And again, I mean, think of a better, anyway, whatever. All right, 3:31-ish. Kim and Pete, Just Jeff for Flounder. We'll do a little, we got stuff. And your calls, 404-741-1230. What are you doing for Independence Day? How do you feel? What do you think? Oh, God, here we go.
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0: We call it a queen. 1971. Elvin Oliver. Queen appeared at Surrey College in England on this day, 1971. It was the group's first gig with a lineup of Freddie Mercury, Brian May, Roger Taylor, and John Deacon. 1971, Queen. Kemmer, Pete, and Jeff's in for Philounder today, and we got your calls, 404-741-1230, including Wild Bill. Hey, Wild Bill, happy early Independence Day, man. What's going on? What's up?
1: Happy Independence Day to you, and thank you for your service in this great nation.
0: You are worth it, sir. Thank you very much.
1: All right. What I'm going to do on the 4th is I'm going to have a 5th.
0: A Jack Daniels?
1: Yeah, something like that.
0: You know, and by the way, why is it all, if someone says, yeah, you're going to get a 5th, or you say a 5th of Jack Daniels. Nobody ever says a 5th of Crown Royal or a 5th of vodka. I mean, it's always, yeah, the 5th of Jack Daniels. It's kind of a cliche, which is fine by me, by the way.
1: I hate to tell you this, Kimmer, but I make my own, and it's better than either one of those.
0: You make your own liquor?
1: Technically, no. I would never admit to that on the line because that's slightly against law.
0: Oh. Now, why is it against the law to me? Actually,
2: there's no reason.
0: Yeah. I mean, it's silly.
1: You can make, an individual can make up to 150 gallons of wine a year and I think 125 gallons of beer. But they make it illegal to distill because they get a lot more taxes out of it.
0: Huh. But just, yeah, I mean, that's silly. Yeah, I don't know why they're doing that.
1: Well, let me ask you this, Kimmer.
0: Yeah.
1: Do you ever exceed the speed limit? That's illegal, so you still do it.
0: Yes, I do. In fact, around here, where I work and live and stuff like that, I go, you know, I'm 8 miles over. I always go, if, you know, the speed limit's 35, I'm doing 41. I mean, or 45, I'm doing 50. So, but I don't do like 85, you know, or I don't.
1: No. Yeah. I know that. I drive 9 miles over.
0: Yeah. Well, that's about right.
1: Keep it close. Yeah. But 10 miles, anything over 10 miles, they can get you.
0: That's right. If I ask, I'm not asking for it. I don't want cops stopping my car.
1: Nope.
0: It's just on general principle.
1: Go have a good day.
0: Thanks, man. Semper Fi and Oorah. Appreciate it. And now, hold on. We got Life Flight Gary, I believe, on the horn. Hey, Life Flight Gary, what's up, man?
3: Hey, how are you doing, Kimmer?
0: Yes, sir.
3: Happy Independence Day, of course.
0: Thank you, sir. You too.
3: Yeah, real quick, you might know me or might remember me a little bit, Earl Small kind of thing, and I'm the friend of Lynn Russell that kind of ushered them.
0: Absolutely. Yeah, oh yeah, right. No kidding. Oh yeah, yeah, sure, absolutely, sure. Cool.
3: The reason I'm calling is, you know, I'm older now. I'm just about your age.
0: Poor bastard.
3: And with a similar sort of a military history and kind of thing. I flew in the Navy and I did helicopters in the Coast Guard.
0: Oh my God! Good for you, man.
3: Yeah, it was a great deal. But I'm a Harley guy too. I bought from Earl Small during his not his very last years, of course, but I got one of the very last FXR, true FXRs in 94.
0: Oh, no kidding.
3: A great super glide with a real police rear end and the light Sportster front end and big motor and all that.
0: Yeah.
3: And I've kept it all these years, and it's great, but I'm older now. I hardly ever ride it, and I haven't ridden it much this year. But I'm going to ride it. I think I'm going to ride it on Saturday in commemoration of, you know, the great occasion that we're lucky enough to witness,
0: yes,
3: kind
0: sir.
3: Of thing here. And I think I heard the other day, a couple of days ago, you were talking about getting your chopper out and riding around. And I was just going to invite you. I was getting a couple of people. I live on the 16th fairway at Pine Tree Country Club, and I was getting a couple of people to gather here and go up on Red Top Mountain. I don't know if you know that road, Red Top Mountain Road that goes through Lake Altoona. It's a great riding.
0: You know,
3: I was just,
0: it's probably been 30 years, but I've ridden that area. I'll bet it was the late 90s, the last time I was up in that area.
3: Really? Oh, well, it's still a great, it's just a great, it's one of my, it's one, yeah. You know, unless you go truly, you know, up to the tail of the dragon or something like that.
0: It's
3: a great curvy road. So anyway, you don't have to, you know, say yes or no right now, but, if you want me to, I'll hang on and leave my locators kind of thing. If you're interested in joining us on Saturday, we're going to take a ride up
0: there. Oh man, there's no way I could do it. In fact, Victor was just in here. Our good buddy Victor is on the radio with us frequently. He was in here today. He was doing some work and he's going to take his Indian out, his you know, Indian chief or his Indian motorcycle, and he asked, you know, we talked about getting together, and I said, you know, the problem is I've got, you know, weekends are a nightmare for me in the best way, but there are things that I'm just, it's very hectic for me to try to make or to organize stuff on those days. So, but if you don't mind, if you could give your address, I probably, what time of day would you be doing it?
3: Afternoon, you know, two in the afternoon or something like that.
0: All right. Well, I'm not sure I could pull that off, but for kicks, if you don't mind, hold on, and Jeff will get your neighborhood area or something. Across
3: I'll
0: street.
3: I'll leave my locators with you, and if we don't make it this time, you know, maybe another time kind of thing.
0: I believe you. That'd be fun. Thanks, man. I appreciate it.
3: Before we part, let me thank you for one more thing.
0: Yes, sir.
3: The Willie B thing you did years ago. Thank you. Thank you so much. Thank you. We're still at parties. We still listen to that sometimes.
0: Gunga Wunga, man.
3: Willie.
0: Big Harry.
3: You came up with a whole language.
0: I know. I don't know what I was thinking.
3: It was beautiful.
0: Well, you're very kind. Well, listen, thanks, man. And hold on, and I doubt I can do it, but please don't wait for me. But again, anyway, thank you and thank you. They're very kind words. Do we still have somebody else on too, or we don't? Okay, we're good. All right, thank you. All right, sorry, but put them on hold. All right, Kimber, Pete, and Flounder, 404-741-1230, 741-1230, and we're kind of celebrating Independence Day, and we have all the newsy stuff, a lot of weird newsy stuff. They've indicted that guy about the pool vandalism business. I'll take on that in a second. Let's see, do a birthday thing here. How about, here we go, Olivia Munn.
2: Yeah.
0: Olivia Munn is 46 years old. I've always liked her. Her mother is Chinese and Vietnamese, hence her exotic beauty. Olivia Munn was originally known as a correspondent doing work on The Daily Show. Then she was in that series Newsroom, which I thought I enjoyed. It was a really lefty, weird thing, but it was well done, so I watched it. And she was a dish. And played a great, I mean, she's just an outstanding woman. And also, was an X-Men, Olivia Munn, 46, and stayed with that weird comedian guy who, didn't he rough her up or something? He broke up. Now they have a kid together. They got back together, married or something.
2: He's a drug addict, basically, but he's, gotten out, you know, he's basically clean now. Yeah. I can never remember. Jeff Mulaney?
0: Mulaney. He's a very funny guy. I used to love it sometimes. Well, I remember used to get him on XM radio when I used to pay for that, but I don't now because I've gotten so stupid. But when one of his bits came on, I always listened. I thought he was a remarkable guy. I mean, they have a baby now, as I recall.
2: She was too good for him.
0: She was way too good for him. Yeah. Yeah, she's just a lovely woman. Anyway, oh my God, it's 4:15 already. Neil Bortz joining us at 4:00. 404-741-1230. Very quickly, they've indicted that former Olympian canoe player, what do you call him? Davy Hearn, I think is his name, indicted for felony destruction of property after they arrested him at the Lincoln Memorial Reflecting Pool. Janine Pirro says, oh yeah, she's a shark. She's coming after everybody she possibly can. A lot of other people also arrested or cited for damaging the pool, which had a $14 million rehab project, thanks to Donald Trump. Anyway, he says, I wasn't doing anything, so we'll find out. But he's been under, he got indicted. And to be indicted in Washington, D.C., were those people there in a grand jury? They must have some pretty good evidence that he got caught doing something. Anyway, 4:15, how you doing? Kimber, Pete, just Jeff in for Flounder. And your calls, and Neil Bortz at 4:00 on 106.3. Happy early Independence Day. How you doing?
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5: Here today with Evan Ward of Atlas Retirement. And Evan, I know a lot of our listeners, they've heard about the big, beautiful bill, but they might not fully understand all 900 pages of it. So what are some of the most important things folks need to know when it comes to taxes as they approach their retirement?
6: Oh, Kevin, I imagine the politicians don't know what half of that 900-page document was about. But as it pertains to financial planning, there's some major tax changes. Things like no tax on tips, some big deductions and changes to the way we pay taxes on Social Security. There's also some big changes to the way we're actually allowed to do SALT and other deductions to minimize what we pay from a tax perspective. But your CPA has got to be aware and got to be planning for that. 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
5: I know it's 900 plus pages, Evan, but ultimately it's probably not what everyone had on their summer reading list. 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
0: Old Dead Eyes with, or I mean, Old Blue Eyes. One of the most famous songs ever.
12: Strangers in the night.
0: Number one on this day in 1966. What's that, sir?
2: What were the there's so many others. Exchanging condoms. This one is too tight.
0: Frank Sinatra, number one on the U.S. singles chart in 1966. Talk about the rock and roll days. Strangers in the Night, song taken from the film A Man Could Get Killed. Frank Sinatra. Man, they had some pipes. Kimmer Pete, Just Jeff's in for Flounder today, and your calls to it, 404-741-1230.
2: Hey, just a second.
0: Yes. Yeah.
2: Does Uncle Sam look a lot like Fred Astaire to you?
0: Yes, he does, actually. I'm not sure. Oh, you got, what, you got a Snap-on thing there? What's, oh, that looks
2: Army? Nice.
0: No, hell.
2: Excuse me? I don't have anything Snap-on in
0: who's,
2: here.
0: Who's
2: I'm
0: there?
2: Not Billie Jean King.
0: Who's there? Who's in there with you?
2: Snap-on in here.
0: Is that Velcro? No, that's it. Hold everything. Let's do a birthday. How about, Montel Williams' birthday today. Montel Williams is 70 years old, and he's one of the guys, is the reason that I call Carmela Harris, the former Vice President of the United States, our Carmela side piece, because then she in fact was one of his side pieces. Montel Williams' side piece was Carmela, the former VP. Carmela also, Willie, the California power broker, Willie Brown. Willie Brown, she was his side piece. He was still married when she used to be seen with him going to galas and everything, all dressed up and stuff as his side piece, and he made her Attorney General of California, which was her claim to fame as having some kind of a background, which was nonsense. Montel Williams, who made the side piece, one of the side pieces, 70 years old today, Montel, and I hope he's doing fine. Now, on this day in history in 1980, oh, I just got a message from Bortz. Hold on a minute. Oh, I won't say where he is, but he's in contact, and he'll be joining us at about 4 o'clock today, which is nice. Let's see, on this day in history, it was 1881. President James Garfield shot by Charles Guiteau at the Baltimore and Potomac Railroad Station in Washington, D.C. Guiteau, believed to be thinking that he was deserving of an appointed position because he supported Garfield's presidential campaign. When Guiteau did not get an appointed position, he decided to kill the president. Garfield died in September. Took that long for the extensive medical treatment to fail, unfortunately. Guiteau was apprehended at the shooting. He was tried, and they hanged him.
2: A really good movie just came out less than a year ago on Netflix. It's called Death by Lightning, and it's about Guiteau and the forgotten President Garfield, and it's got a great cast. Ron Swanson,
0: really?
2: Guy plays Ron Swanson, is in it. He plays Chester A. Arthur.
0: Really?
2: It's, I don't know how accurate it is historically, but it's really well done.
0: Cool. Outstanding. Neil Bortz is up and about, and he'll be joining us at 4 o'clock today. He's sending me pictures of where he is. Oh, fine. I'll just be here. You can be in these beautiful freaking mountains and streams and lakes.
2: No.
0: And
2: he in East St. Louis, gazing across the river to the Gateway City.
0: Yeah, there you go. And looking at the arches, if you can.
2: The Gateway Arch.
0: Yeah. Gateway Arches.
2: That's where he is, East St. Louis.
0: Yeah, that's it. That's it for sure. Let's see. 404-741-1230. 741-1230. Oh, hold everything. Phone calls take priority. What do you got there, Jeff?
13: We got Brian.
0: Brian. Hey, Brian, you're on the radio, man. Happy early Independence Day. What's up?
14: Hey, thanks, Jimmer. Hey, man, I haven't seen you since you spoke to our ball at Mag 42 20 years ago. Thank you for that.
0: Oh my God, was that a cop bunny? Where I'm trying to.
14: Yeah.
0: Yeah. Oh, I was terrible. I'm the worst public speaker in the history. Oh, no. I'm the worst public speaker in the history of the world. I will never speak publicly again. I freeze. I get stupid and I forget everything and I think I'm entertaining and I realize, no, you're an idiot. They're laughing at you. Oh, it's horrible.
2: Like the show.
14: Hey man, I'm so glad you're back. My mom passed away 3 years ago. And
0: oh,
14: then my
0: sorry.
14: Buddy Demo Dick from Mac 42 told me you were back on. It was awesome.
0: I'll be damned. Well, that would a very nice thing. Have you got any plans for the 4th or playing it by ear or what's going on, you think?
14: Wife's out of town and I'm doing nothing.
0: There you go. All right. Well, listen, raise a cold one and salute the flag and we'll all be fine. And thanks, man. Thanks for the memory and welcome back. I'm glad you found us on the radio. Pete Davis right here and Flounder will be around next week. He's on vacation today too. So anyway, thanks, man. I really appreciate it. You have a great and a great weekend with the 4th. 3:55. Well, that's nice. Kind of a nice surprise. 404-741-1230-741-1230. We have Flounder's Funny coming up here in, what was that, a minute 40? So, okay, a short while. Also, I don't know whether you saw the video. There's a state representative in Pennsylvania, Republican guy named Eric Devanso, who showed up on the House floor, and the Democrat black woman who hates Donald Trump kicked him out. She said, you can't wear a patriotic jacket in here like that. He had like a flag jacket of red and white stripes. And he said, it's just stripes and a star tie. no stars on it. And she kicked him out. She says, well, it's a costume. He said, since when is saluting the flag in America a freaking costume?
2: They hate this country.
0: They do?
2: Democrats hate this country.
0: And she's a black woman. She's the Speaker of the House in Pennsylvania. And she's black and Democrat and angry. And every chance they get, ever since Donald Trump won the presidency and was even coming down that freaking escalator 10 years ago, this is what they've done.
2: They've hated the country long before
0: that.
2: Well,
0: that's true. That's true. They were, you know, I think that's true, but it wasn't ready to be exploding like this the way it has been.
2: Right.
0: I mean, it's only because of Donald Trump that all of a sudden, oh boy, okay, now, and all of a sudden they started freaking out. And, I mean.
2: They're resisting.
0: Yeah.
2: They're resisting.
0: It's like that latest chick who's in the news and Colorado's going to be the new communist and congresswoman. She's been a PhD student for 7 years. she's a PhD student for 7 years.
2: She's a grifter.
0: Yeah, she's 29 years old. That's her job.
2: Grifting.
0: Yeah. With gender studies. Yeah.
2: Seriously.
0: Raising money. I am the flounder is funny right here.
13: I don't do liberal jokes at all. So you're good. Don't worry. I don't touch y'all. Because y'all are not fun. Dude. Y'all are not fun. Some of y'all are mad. I just said you're not fun. Okay. Like, I don't make fun of y'all. Because y'all are sad a lot too. And I feel bad. I don't know. Y'all like to be sad, I think. I have a buddy up here. I invited him out. I was like, you want to come out tonight? He's like, I can't, man. Everything going on in the world, it's just hard to even get out of bed. I was like, your dad pays your rent. Like, it's hard to get out of bed because you're in a Tempur-Pedic, brother. Okay? You know? $9,000 mattress. You know who the opposite is? I hate to go back to it, but it's rednecks, dude. They'll have the worst life, be happy as hell. I've had conversations almost exactly like this with people in my hometown. I'll just be like, Miss Hayes, I haven't seen you in forever. And the rednecks give you the past 6 months with a smile. Just be like, oh, I was on top of the trailer, right, taking the Christmas lights down. I trip, I fall, I break my damn neck, okay? They take me to the hospital. I got a tumor, stage 3. I got to go into chemo in 2 weeks, all right? While I'm at the hospital, found out my husband was f***ing that hussy down the street, Brenda. You know that bitch at the bank, yeah. And my daughter, Abigail, she got a divorce, right? Lost custody of the kids in the divorce. So when they were coming to pick up the kids, they hit the damn dog in the driveway, killed it.
0: Jesus.
13: But I am blessed, man. I'm blessed, you know. I mean, the Lord gave me another day, you know.
0: Sounds
13: like he doesn't like you that much.
0: Happy 4th of July early. There you go. All right, boys. For Neil Borsch joining us right after the news check, and he's on ready to rip. Look out. Here we go.
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16: It's Correspondents' Dinner. I'm Deborah Valentine, Fox News. The White House Correspondents' Dinner was back on Friday night. Here's Fox's Chris DeMeo.
17: This time, the gathering in Washington was more subdued with a smaller crowd and tighter security. The dinner was abruptly halted back in April by a shooter at the Washington Hilton, but President Trump insisted the gathering continue.
18: So in this country, we believe in freedom of speech. We settle our differences not with bullets, but with open and vigorous debate. And no deranged loser with a gun will ever change that. We can't let that ever happen.
17: The president delivering a rambling speech that praised some journalists and took pot shots at others. Chris DeMeo, Fox News.
16: President Trump is signaling a decision on launching a major strike against Iran. Fox's Chanley Painter has the latest.
19: He says the military is locked and loaded. Even as talks continue, President Trump says Tehran remains far from a deal. The New York Times reporting U.S. intelligence believes Iran's new supreme leader may be more open to pursuing a nuclear weapon. As concerns grow inside the administration that China and Russia could be enabling Tehran, Trump says both leaders have assured him they are not arming Iran.
18: I don't think they'd want to have me disappointed.
19: Meantime, the standoff is spreading at sea. The U.S. military says it disabled a second commercial ship after it allegedly ignored 4 warnings and tried to breach Iran's blockade.
16: President Trump recently warned that Iranian civilian infrastructure could be targeted if attacks on shipping in the Strait of Hormuz continues. Forecasters say Tropical Storm Genevieve has formed in the Pacific Ocean. ocean over 500 miles off the coast of Mexico. Another storm, Hurricane Fausto, has strengthened into a Category 2 storm. Forecasters say the hurricane is expected to approach the Hawaiian Islands next week. 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
0: Look out, here we go. How's it going? Kimmer, Pete, and Just Jeff in for Flounder, and by the sound of the dun-ta-dun-ta, Neil Bortz from the Rocky Mountains. Neil Bortz, how you doing? Happy early Independence Day. What's going on, man? How are you?
33: Oh, listen, Kimmer, how's the weather there?
0: It's hot and steamy, like 96 degrees and 800% humidity. Brutal.
33: Okay, you don't want to know what it is here.
0: I know, it's 61 for the high and 42 for the low.
33: No. We're at 7,600 feet now.
0: Oh, gosh.
33: We were at 9,600 feet.
0: Oh, well, it'll be 20 below up there, but 9,600, yeah. That's a lot. That's hard to breathe up. That's big-time Charlie stuff.
33: You know, I told you about my golf lesson up
0: there. Yeah, it's card for you, yeah.
33: Yeah, they had to. But anyway, this morning, low 48 degrees, the high temperature 78.
0: There you go. Beautiful. Gorgeous.
33: Yeah.
0: Yeah.
33: And, nice. But my voice, you can tell the altitude is affecting. I don't sound like an Adonis right now.
0: No, things change. That high up, I've told the story before when I go visit my family out there in Colorado. It takes a day to get used to it, and then a day to come back down. It affects you. It does affect you.
33: Hey, did you like that picture of Big Thompson Canyon?
0: Yeah, oh, man, you got some beautiful, just gorgeous. Neil Bortz just sent me some photographs of the area where you might be, and it's gorgeous. Beautiful country.
33: Well, I had to drive through Big Thompson Canyon, and that's amazing. I am such a courteous driver.
0: Really?
33: Because I'm 65 feet long and weigh 30 tons with the toad on the back, I will pull off and let all those cars I've slowed down go by.
0: Oh, excellent. Well,
33: I'm just a great guy.
0: You are probably, you know, you in that trailer, you know, again, when,
33: I'm not going to rise to that again.
0: Pete Davis dared me to call your house on wheels a trailer again, like the last
33: nope, you're not. I'm not rising to the bait.
0: Nope.
33: I'm not.
0: That's a beautiful freaking vehicle. That's a home.
33: It is, because Donna and I are so comfortable in here.
0: Yeah, I don't blame
33: you. When we throw the slides out, it's so big I can be sitting in my recliner in one side, and she's on the couch, and one of us, if I want to hand something to her, I either throw it or get up and walk over there.
0: Yeah. I mean, that slider thing is actually, it's like half a room that pops out from the side, I guess, basically.
33: Both sides, yeah.
0: How you describe it. Yeah.
33: Cool. So, it's a tiny house. That's what it is.
0: Yeah. Outstanding.
33: So, now, you mentioned Willie B a while ago. In what context?
0: Well, that was when he died. I forgot exactly what happened, but he had died, and I started doing a thing about our special relationship and how I was going to miss him, and I started talking gorilla language and gumba wong hunga bongo and stuff, and it was just went on and on, and I think it was just, it was bizarre, and I think it was on one of my Kimmer CDs, year-end review special things that we collected. That's where I raised all the money for Toys for Tots, like $250,000.
33: So that beats the heck out of your calling cadence.
0: Well, I don't do, you know, I was never a drum instructor. The only time I handled troops was when I came back from Vietnam, and I had 3 weeks I had to stay at Treasure Island, at San Francisco, and they had nothing for me to do, so they made me march troops around.
33: Well, so, you know what I did with Willie B.
0: I kind of remember, and I forgot the specifics. I know you have a story.
33: Well, they were trying to figure out a name for the replacement gorilla.
0: Yeah, yeah.
33: And I said that we just ought to continue with the wonderful tradition of naming our Atlanta Zoo gorillas after the mayor of Atlanta,
0: yeah,
33: like they did with Willie B. So the new gorilla should be called Maynard.
0: Yeah.
33: That went over like a pregnant,
0: yeah, I'll bet.
33: A pregnant nun.
0: Well, being the first black mayor of Atlanta, they probably, you know, said, now, wait a minute.
33: Well, now, what are you implying here, Kimmer?
0: Well, that's what I'm saying.
33: Okay. Now, out here in Colorado, yes. I guess the big news right now,
0: oh, Lord,
33: is this socialist.
0: It's unbelievable. We were just laughing. The woman spent 7 years getting her PhD. That's what she does for a living, is going to take college courses, apparently.
33: And she defeated, what is it, DeJet was her last name.
0: Yeah, 30 years or so she's been in Congress,
33: yeah,
0: longer than the communists have been alive.
33: Now, you know what her best moment in Congress was, this DeJet lady?
0: Yeah, no, I don't.
33: Okay. She is the one, when they were having a debate over gun control.
0: Yeah.
33: She is the one that suggested, as I understand it, that all we had to do was outlaw magazines. And if we outlawed magazines, then the guns would become worthless because, as she said, once you've shot out of the bullets out of a magazine, it's useless and you have to throw it away.
0: Oh, God.
33: Okey-dokey. She really said that. And then once people shoot all the bullets out of the magazines, there'll be no more magazines, and that's
0: end of the problem.
33: Yeah,
0: problem solved. Problem solved.
33: So, a billboard report.
0: Yeah.
33: I think I heard you say something about billboards. I don't know.
0: Yeah.
33: I've seen two great billboards on this trip.
0: Okay.
33: You know I don't like lawyer advertising.
0: Oh, boy, you don't, indeed, yes.
33: I don't. But this one just said, our lawyers are in court, not on billboards.
0: Yeah, I've heard that one. We've talked about that one before. I don't even know who it's for, but I like
33: it. And then there was another one. It was just a white billboard, and in black letters it just said this, single white billboard looking for relationship.
0: Very clever.
33: Well, I thought that was clever.
0: Yeah, very clever.
33: And then you talked about David Hearn.
0: David Hearn.
33: The kayaker.
0: Oh, yeah, yeah.
33: Did you hear what he said when the cops picked him up for messing around with that liner on the reflection pool?
0: He denied it. I think he was trying to say he was trying to fix something, maybe. I've kind of forgotten.
33: Listen to this phrase. I was trying to satisfy my curiosity as a citizen. What the hell does that mean?
0: Yeah. Well, he had the right to curiosity, apparently, in the Declaration of Independence and the Constitution, apparently. A right to curiosity, yeah, ladies and gentlemen.
33: Well, that's a good interpretation, Kimmer. The Constitution gives me a right to satisfy my curiosity because I'm a citizen. It sounds to me like they have him. You know, the feds don't indict somebody just for the fun of it.
0: Yeah, well, she, apparently they saw him ripping up a whole bunch of material with both hands. I mean, it was clearly, you know, they got caught. And Jeanine Pirro, man, she's in an opportunity now where she's going after everybody. I love it.
33: Well, I wouldn't want her after me. Would you, Kimmer?
0: No, thank you so much. No, appreciate it.
33: So, anyway, I want to thank Elon Musk for this amazing capability. I have
0: Starlink?
33: To go live with you from the mountains up here.
0: Oh, you sound great. Is that Starlink?
33: Starlink.
0: Yeah. You know what? What an amazing, you know, the freaking Elon Musk. What a story. He was the treasure of the liberals in the world. Electric cars, no more gasoline. And then space. Oh, we got to, I mean, then all of a sudden, because he just started trying to save money for the administration under Donald Trump, now he's a scumbag. And I mean, it's just unbelievable. These freaking phonies, you know? I mean, good. What this man is, he'll be one of the most important 10 men in civilization, in history, in 100 years from now.
33: I mean, is he really that smart? He's talking to a guy about his spaceships.
0: Yeah.
33: And he was saying one of the most expensive things about space travel is these boosters. And, you know, we only get to use them one time. And a guy said to him, well, why don't you figure out a way to land them after they've shot their hydrogen? Why don't you find a way to land them?
0: Yeah.
33: And Trump, I mean, Musk says, yes, a good idea. I'm going to work on that.
0: And he did. I mean, and the thing came down all smooth. I mean, it's unbelievable.
33: Well, he lost a few.
0: Well, sure, but hell, I mean, obviously, you can't just start, you know, get it right the first time.
33: But he's landing them on barges in the middle of the ocean.
0: I can't believe, it's amazing.
33: And the names he gives to these barges. You know, like the rocket boosters getting ready to land on Stop Picking Your Nose in the middle.
0: I don't know the names of the barges.
33: That was one of them.
0: That was Stop Picking Your Nose barge?
33: Yeah.
0: I love it.
33: Absolutely. By the way, the idea, and I promoted this as best I could, but look, I'm retired.
0: Yeah.
33: The idea of naming a racehorse all pink has failed.
0: Okay, what happened? They turned it down, not enough letters or what?
33: Well, I don't know. It's just the Jockeys Association, which has to approve the names of all racehorses, and they did. They did, by the way, approve at one point a horse named Bortz.
0: I think I remember that story. In fact, it was because of you, actually, named after you.
33: It was.
0: Yeah.
33: I pretty much owned Ocala in the ratings, and that's horse country. That's where the international, what do they call it, Donna? The International Equestrian Center?
0: Yeah.
33: World Equestrian Center. Oh, my. Cameron, if you love horses, and I know you do, you have got to go see the World Equestrian Center.
0: You know, I have been all over that area. In fact, I think I saw the horse owned by Madonna and got people and celebrities like that where they have them stabled down there. Yeah, that's beautiful territory. And
33: World Equestrian Center, it was created by the wife of some guy that owned R&L Trucking. If you ever see a truck out there, R&L, that's it. She put $1 billion into this World Equestrian Center. It has a hotel that arguably, in front of a gorgeous arena, that is the most luxurious, beautiful hotel in the entire state of Florida. They have an RV park that is fantastic. Because a lot of these horsey people drive around in RVs.
0: Yeah.
33: You need to go by there.
0: Yeah, I don't
33: you
0: think
33: really
0: I've seen, I've been to a lot of places, horse country down there. And of course, I got my horse in Jupiter, Florida, but not put there. And I forgot the other name of the other real well-known equestrian center where they have a lot of events and so forth. But yeah, that's beautiful. I haven't been to that one in Ocala, but that's, you know, I'll be at the stable tomorrow, Friday, Saturday, and Sunday. We're off tomorrow. I'll be at the stable 3 days in a row taking videos of other people's
33: with
0: horses.
33: Your barn cats.
0: That's right, and my barn cats. I love those stupid cats. They come when I call them. They don't even see me. They hear my voice and come running. So, you
33: Kim,
0: know,
33: I want
0: that's
33: picture,
0: my life, you know. That's
33: I
0: my...
33: want a picture of some of... I sent you some pictures.
0: Yeah.
33: Now send me a picture of you and your barn cats.
0: Okay, well, I got videos of them.
33: I get, videos, fine.
0: Oh, I got millions. I will do that, absolutely.
33: Okay, now, let's get serious for a second.
0: All right.
33: Iran is telling these oil tankers, if you want to go, you got to go through the straits on the route that we specified.

0: deal was, you know, stop charging tariffs. And by the way, who gave Iran the right to say that they can charge tariffs? They don't own the strait. Nobody owns it. It's freaking water. Nobody owns it. It's not theirs.
1: I'm just disappointed, and I think it's Trump's attitude is being driven by the midterms. He doesn't want to hear it.
0: If the midterms were over.
1: But, you know, Iran, they just need to be slapped to the ground.
0: Absolutely. They're digging us around. I mean, we all know what's coming, but they've been doing it from the beginning. We knew they were going to do it. You can't trust them anyway. So at some point, we're going. And again, I think you're right. It's all politics. I'm worried about the coming up election. And in fact, especially since the latest survey apparently shows that the trust fund Hollywood baby interim senator Johnny Ossoff is apparently leading Mike Collins by 10 points.
1: I know. I saw that.
0: Jeez.
1: Did you say Senator Ass?
0: No. No, interim Senator Johnny Ossoff as the Hollywood trust fund baby.
1: Yeah. Well, that's good.
0: Yeah.
1: What a nibbish.
0: And now he's playing all tough guy. Yeah, well, you know, he had an ad where he's all like Mr. Tough Guy all of a sudden, like he's been freaking disappeared since the beginning.
1: Can you see him stripping off his shirt to square off against somebody?
0: Yeah, that'd be funny.
1: And by the way,
0: yes.
1: Why do they, if you're going to square off against somebody, why is the first move to strip off your shirt?
0: Well, maybe so they can't grab the material and swing you around with it, I guess. Probably.
1: Well, there's a great video on TV. I've never looked for it. I just keep seeing it because I like to watch cops.
0: Yeah. Oh, yeah. Me too. Cop shows.
1: Yeah. And so a cop is fighting with some guy, and here comes another Thugtavious coming up in the background, and he starts stripping off his shirt. Oh, I'm going to get in on this. And out of a sudden, out of nowhere, another cop comes along and puts Thugtavious on the ground. It's a great video. And if he hadn't wasted time stripping off his shirt, he might have been able to get in on the fight.
0: Well, I guess that's part of it. I don't recall ever, in my last three fights, I can't remember ever taking off my shirt.
1: Kimmer, I can see why.
0: Well, now wait a minute. I was in shape. Well, I'm in shape now. I got fat when I got cancer and had all my treatments. I gained 30, 40 pounds, but I had been fit and trim when I had my last three fights. So
1: I haven't. The only time I was ever fit and trim was as a competitive swimmer.
0: Oh, I bet you've told that story. You were a big time Charlie guy. You never lost a race.
1: But what a boring sport.
0: Well, it's all work. I mean, God, you're in the water and swimming.
1: Let's go see a swimming match, dear. Oh, I was hoping you'd see out.
0: Yeah, that's not good, yeah.
1: No, or it's a clean sport.
0: Yeah, I guess.
1: But, so, anyway, back to the Democrat Socialist.
0: Yeah.
1: Stop calling them Democratic Socialists. They are socialist Democrats.
0: They're communists.
1: But the only reason
0: they do, in fact, we've talked about this the other day, the only reason they call themselves Democrat Socialists is so they can use the word Democrat first and get on the ballot. And they're also using the Democrat Party for all the publicity. That's where they're getting all these successes from. The Democrat, if you call yourself a Democrat, you're on the ticket as a Democrat, but you're actually a Democrat Socialist, you get to be a Democrat on the ticket. They're using their money, they're using their fundraising stuff. It's unbelievable. Unbelievable. The young wing of the party's taken over.
1: That's brilliant.
0: Yeah, that's right. That's why they did it.
1: Did you think of that all on
0: your own? No. In fact, our good friend Patricia the other day, we were talking about that very thing, and that's why they always start. It's not social Democrats. It's Democrat Socialists, so they can say they're Democrats. And go. There's only two parties that they would get on a ticket. And that's why they do it.
1: I like the new law now going into effect in Georgia. I think it went into effect yesterday. I'm not sure. In K through 8th grade, no cell phones.
0: Oh, is that a state law? I didn't know it was a state law. July 1st is when most laws changed in the country, for that matter, a lot of places.
1: No cell phones, no smartwatches in government schools. If you go to a private school, they get to set the rules. But no smartphones, no watches, K through 8 in Georgia. That's the way I read it.
0: Excellent. Is this during a school time, I'm guessing?
1: Yeah, in school.
0: Yeah.
1: And then next year, it goes all the way through high school.
0: Boy, that's going to be a thing. Wow.
1: teachers are loving it.
0: Yeah, well, I'll bet. Well, again, everybody you talk to,

0: I says the same thing. The kids aren't paying attention. They're on their phones. They're on their laptops. They're just not there. They're not paying attention to you. They're not respectful. You know, they got other stuff to do.
1: And now we have penny rounding.
0: Oh, yeah, because we're losing pennies. Nobody's using pennies. They stopped making them.
1: So you round up or down to the nearest nickel.
0: Yeah.
1: It ought to be to the nearest dime.
0: Well, again, you know, at some point, it's going to be the nearest dollar.
1: We need dollar coins. If you want to save money, we need dollar coins and $2 bills.
0: Yeah. Well, we had $2 bills, and we had dollar coins. We don't need more. You can still use them. In fact, I had a bunch I sent to my grandkids last Christmas, a bunch of silver dollars and Kennedy half dollars and stuff because they'd never seen one.
1: So, how many grandkids, Kimmer?
0: I have three grandkids.
1: How many? What ages?
0: My first grandchild is a 20-year-old nightmare. And then I have a 15-year-old and a 13-year-old, 12-year-old, 15 and 12.
1: You know, down around the preteens and the teens, I've been doing this for decades. You go to the bank and you ask for uncirculated bills.
0: Right. Yeah.
1: My favorites are $5 bills.
0: Because of the picture?
1: No. Because they're uncirculated.
0: Yeah, well.
1: You know, they're brand new.
0: Yeah.
1: So you take these uncirculated, you put them in a vise or between two blocks of wood and in perfectly aligned, and then over the top edge of all of them, you go to Michael's or somewhere, and you get something called padding cement.
0: Okay.
1: And you put there's a cardboard back on these $5 bills, and then the bills, padding cement, you paint that along the top edge of all of this, and then after it dries, you have a tablet of $5 bills that you can just peel off one after another.
0: Oh, I'll be darned. Like a checkbook or a notepad or something,
1: yeah,
0: you mean?
1: Yeah,
0: oh, I'll be damned. Well, I had not thought of that. Well, that's pretty cool.
1: I tell you what, if you tip somebody $10, it's yawn. But if you peel a $5 bill off of a tablet and hand it to them, they're just tickled. They're tickled pink.
0: Well, I hadn't even thought of that.
1: And then they'll look at it and they'll hold it up to the light. They want to see if it's real.
0: Yeah. Every once in a while, I get that at the store. You hand them a $20 bill and they check it, put that little ink pen on it and hold it up. And somebody says, come on, lady. What, that much?
1: Well, Donna's
0: counterfeiting going on around here.
1: Donna's kind of the suspicious type.
0: Yeah, that's what I heard. Yeah.
1: You know, my phone goes, who's that?
0: Well, that could be a whole different thing. You know,
1: it's some guy that wants.
0: That's not necessarily.
1: It's some guy that wants to loan me $200,000.
0: Yeah, there you go.
1: Yeah. But anyway, where the hell was I going?
0: I don't know. $5 bill for kids, grandkids.
1: Yeah. And tipping.
0: Tipping, yeah. Tipping, right? Yeah.
1: Donna would never tip somebody $5. No, that's just too cheap.
0: Well, yeah, you got to go big time, Charlie. Your money.
1: Well, she's not like Hannity. Hannity tips 50%.
0: Yeah, well.
1: I think that's moral exhibitionism.
0: Exactly. Yeah, that's a lot.
1: And by the way, congratulations for saying Independence Day.
0: Well, again, you know, people say Happy 4th of July, and again, that's a calendar date, but I don't really have a big thing about it, but I do try to make sure the people I hear use the phrase and say to them, Independence Day, our Independence Day somewhere.
1: Well, you know, ask them, okay, you say the 4th of July, the holiday is Independence Day. Let me ask you this.
0: Yeah.
1: In December, do you say Merry 25th of December?
0: Yeah, exactly. That's the point. Yeah, good point. Yeah.
1: So, okay, one more thing, because I know you're getting sick and tired of me.
0: No, not at all. Stay till 6.
1: The socialist.
0: Jeff, he's on till 6. Tell the sponsors a thing. We're going to make room. All right, go ahead.
1: So, I need more sponsors, Kimmer. I can sell.
0: Well, we can get you a few more sponsors.
1: Yeah, I can sell poop in a bag.
0: Well, we have a poop in a bag sponsor, Mr. Dickey, back. I think he's gone to the ballpark.
1: Anyway. Ask Mohawk Boy.
0: Ask Mohawk Boy? Is that some sort of Indian crack or what?
1: Look out the window. He's right over there, Kimmer.
0: Oh, okay.
1: You know, I miss coming to the studios there, but I have no plans to visit Atlanta anytime soon.
0: I don't blame you.
1: if Mr. Dickey would fly me up there, put me in the battery at a hotel, we could have some fun.
0: Well, he doesn't have your kind of money, so
1: he has a private jet.
0: You know. Well, yeah, but he doesn't have the jet like you have, you know, jets and stuff. So.
1: I've never had a jet.
0: Well, I don't know. I assume you probably have one of everything.
1: I was. So anyway, Social Democrat, there was an article, I don't know where it might have appeared in the Wall Street Journal, I don't know. But this person pretty much nailed down what it takes to be a socialist Democrat.
0: Yeah.
1: Number one, you celebrate 9/11.
0: Yeah.
1: Okay. You cheer the massacre of 1,000 women and children by Hamas.
0: October surprise, yeah.
1: You cheer that.
0: Yeah, 3 years ago.
1: You want to defund the police.
0: Yeah.
1: You want to abolish prisons.
0: Yeah.
1: You want to end private property.
0: Yeah. And no borders.
1: And open the borders.
0: Yeah.
1: And that pretty much sums up what we call a democratic socialist, which is a socialist Democrat. And really, I mean, if you really peel back the layers of that repulsive onion, they're all communists.
0: Yeah. And by the way, what makes it even worse is that's the stuff they're going to do just to kind of start. They're going to pack the court. They're going to make states out of Washington, D.C. and Puerto Rico, whatever. But the other thing is they're coming after. They've already said they're coming after Donald Trump. They're coming after his administration. They're going to impeach everybody who's in this administration, and they're going to arrest ICE agents. They actually have said they're going to arrest and charge crimes to federal agents for what they call the crimes of rounding up illegal aliens. I mean, they're coming after us with laws. I mean, they're coming with police, and they've said it. They said it out loud.
1: And most of their supporters are young.
0: Yeah, young educated women. Young
1: and then
0: girls.
1: You get these young, especially women. There's one podcast that is beautiful. This guy brings in some gorgeous women. Okay?
0: Yeah, yeah.
1: And he sets them down there, and he starts asking them questions. They're all just stunning. And they have fun bags you can't believe.
0: Yeah.
1: And they've got tattoos all over them. And he starts saying, what country lies north of Mexico?
0: And, I've seen some of those clips. They're hysterical.
1: Did these go France? How many stars are there on the American flag?
0: Yeah.
1: It's kind of like 25.
0: Jesse Waters has this guy on the beaches at the end of his show every night, but right from, at the end of it, and he's asking girls in bikinis questions about, they have no idea what's going on. None.
1: they're dumb as sand crabs.
0: Yeah. 20-year-old girls on the beach are just no knowledge.
1: You know, how many is a dozen? Three? And they're gorgeous. And, you know, we
0: they're
1: know
0: perfect.
1: How this happened to them. They became gorgeous at a very young age, and they soon learned that all they needed to succeed in life was those fun bags.
0: Yep. A good smile.
1: And why do I need to go to school? Look at this. I'm on OnlyFans. You know, look at all the money I can make just doing Polaroids.
0: Yeah, now it's a living. Yeah, now you know, social media is a living. There are courses on, you know, making a living on social media, being an influencer. An influencer. You know, what did that, no one's ever heard of that word. Influencer? Nobody used that word until a couple of years ago. No one ever heard of it. What does it even mean? I mean, seriously. The whole world's gone crazy.
1: You're an influencer.
0: Well, not, yeah. Yeah, but I mean, it's not a job. I don't know. A career.
1: There's actually an Instagram account, I think it is, Influencers in the Wild.
0: Yeah,
1: and you know, like,
0: I don't even know what that means.
1: there's some guy videotaping two people on a beach. He's up on a cliff, a man and a woman, and the woman's gonna get a video of him laying down on the sand, and here comes a freak wave and nails them both.
0: Oh boy! Well, there you go.
1: I love that kind of stuff.
0: Yeah. I love it. Well, we're going to give away our prizes, Neil Bortz. Thank you so much, as always, and have a great Independence Day celebration and your lovely bride. And best always, and thanks. Well, I know you got stuff to do, and we appreciate you taking the time to be with us.
1: Well, there'll be
0: today.
1: No fireworks in the mountains, that's for sure.
0: Yeah, be careful up there. Too many echoes. and landslides
1: fire
0: and
1: danger.
0: Fire danger.
1: Yeah.
0: Neil Bortz, thanks, my friend. Hoorah, Semper Fi, and happy Independence Day celebration. Kimber P. Flounder and Neil Bortz and Just Jeff in for Flounder, 106.3. Money Time, 404-741-1230. Next, we're giving it away. Look out, here we go.
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0: Your freaking stupid lap thing here, this piece of crap just died on me. It just froze.
11: And the scoreboard. Stories
0: I hate this thing. I swear to God. We still got this story count thing. We got to give away. Snapping up now like it's too. Oh, you ought to see this thing going crazy. Never mind. Sorry. God, I hate him. I just hate this. Okay, now, Kevin P. Just in for Flounder. Let's get right to it. Forget the birthdays and all that stuff. All right, here we go. We're giving away.
12: No.
0: What?
12: No.
0: We're not?
12: No.
0: What?
12: What? Of the 11 stories you woke poor right. Jeff up with this morning.
0: Okay, I did. It was early. I'm sorry.
12: You've only done three.
0: That's not that good.
12: All right, now give away the money.
0: All right, hold everything. This morning on the morning show, they mentioned a certain word or words at a specific time. And for those who might be listening who are calling on the line now, let's see if we can find a contestant who remembers or heard and will repeat to us the winning phrase this morning. Jeff, who's on the horn there?
13: We've got Carolyn.
0: Carolyn's on the line. Hi, Carolyn. It's a Kimmer and Pete and Jeff in for Flounder. How you doing?
14: I'm doing great. How are you?
0: Well, we're just fine and dandy, ready to celebrate America's independence. Now, there was a special word that was uttered this morning on the morning show, and for $500, can you tell us what that word was?
14: America. The one and only one.
0: Oh, my goodness. It's America. It's America. $500.
14: Oh, boy, that's so cool.
0: Da-da-da-da. Well, good for you. Outstanding. We're very, very happy for you, and we've had a little fun giving away some money and talking to our listeners. Now, are you normally a morning show listener, or is this a new thing for you, or what?
14: All day long. I mean, at 5 o'clock, when your little military thing comes on, that is mine and my partner's song. He's completely blind, and we're 68 almost.
0: Oh, okay.
14: And that's our song. We run to each other and hug each other during your song every day at 5 o'clock.
0: Well, aren't you sweet? Well, thank you so much. Congratulations. Don't hang up now. We'll put you on hold and tell all your friends. We've had a lot of fun, and thank you for being part of it. We're really, really happy for you.
14: Thank you for making us happy every day.
0: Well, you're very, very kind. Thank you again, Carolyn. Somebody put on hold. Jeff, thank you. Well done, sir. And that's nice. That's very nice.
12: Wow, $500.
0: $500. Good stuff. That's a lot of money. I mean, that's, big time Charlie.
12: I just figured out why we're giving away $250 all week, though.
0: Why is that?
12: The 250th anniversary.
0: Well, yeah, we know. Oh, you thought there was another reason or what? Oh,
12: yeah, I just thought we were going
0: to $250. All right. Okay. Well, yeah, I mean, of course.
12: We're generous folk.
0: Well, now in the next contest we do, we might have to get a little more specific on the rules and the background for it. But this was
12: just talking about?
0: Good
12: that was totally understandable after the fourth
0: day. Yeah. After the fourth day, sure. I texted Bryce this morning and said, he's got it wrong.
12: No,
0: I swear to God.
12: He didn't get it right. He didn't say Russia. He said America.
0: Is this Russia?
12: It's Russia?
0: Oh, mercy. By the way, can repeat it. Just Jeff in for Flounder's 439. Here's the number, 404-741-1230. Oh, a couple things, just kind of willy-nilly kind of stuff things. Apparently, Tay-Tay and Travis Kelce are already tonight. Married.
12: Well, or it's the Daily Mail says tonight.
0: Or tonight. Well, now two things. Taylor Swift and Travis Kelce. There are several sources who are saying that they are already married. New York State requires a marriage license before you can do that. So, and the people in New York State say there's no record of it. However, they apparently the sources say they got married in Tennessee. And Tennessee is where Taylor Swift moved to when she was 14 to become a superstar. That's where she got her start at that young age. And they say that they got married in Tennessee. And the other word, I didn't know, they're saying maybe getting married tonight. Of course, the big thing's supposed to be on Saturday at Madison Square Garden, because July 4th is her favorite holiday. And by the way, they gave away $26 million to charities today to say thank you for all your attention, and we just want to spread the wealth. And the reason they picked the number 26 million is either because it's Taylor Swift's favorite number is 13, and they wanted to double it for the two of them, and it's also, 2026. So anyway, either way, they've given away 26 million bucks. So anyway, it could be that they're already, Tay-Tay and Travis are already married. Another thing I saw making the news, George Soros and his family have now bought 18 plots of land in the Hamptons. And the people who spend those millions and millions of dollars to have those mansions on the water in the Hamptons are going, now, wait a minute. George Soros just bought almost 20 new parcels of land. And they're thinking that's kind of a weird thing.
12: Oh,
0: yeah,
12: oh,
0: poor baby.
12: That sounds like a New York problem,
0: yeah.
12: In which case I don't give a.
0: Couldn't happen to more worthy people. Yeah, if you're putting up with that kind of stuff, especially with your kind of money, how could people with that, I mean, think about New York City. New York City was the capital of the world, and with the money and the power and the influence over business worldwide, how could they have let that happen to New York? I mean, seriously, how could the power people have let that happen to New York City as well as the state?
12: There's no more adults. The adults are not running the joint anymore.
0: Obviously, but you would think
12: 20-30 something idiots.
0: You would think they would be able to buy it. They could buy they could still buy elections, and they obviously can't. Or they're in fact that's what they want, which doesn't make any sense. It's not good for their economy, for their own business.
12: I think we should do a wellness check on Jeff here.
0: What's he going? Is something bad in there, Jeff? What are you doing?
12: I'm looking at him in the camera, and he's literally doing hand gestures and talking to himself and starting to worry. You all right, Jeff?
1: No, I'm fine. I had to make sure everything got done so
0: now,
1: Carol can get her money.
0: Well, no, see, here's... All right, so that's the other. He's working on her nice lady, Carol. I think it was Caroline.
1: Caroline,
0: yeah. Yeah, well, and taking care of her, so that's nice.
12: Plus, we're going to find out which one of you two knows more about the Declaration of Independence.
0: You want to do it after the next break? You want to do it
1: sure.
0: Right now? I don't know whether Jeff maybe still be working there.
1: I'm good. We're done.
0: All right.
12: Next break.
0: All right. We'll do it next break. Now, I made this a couple of observations today. Let's see. Oh, again, reminder, at the end of the program, we're going to do a Flounders Funny every hour at the end of the show, at the end of each hour. But also, after the Flounders Funny at the end of the show before 6 o'clock, I'm going to play for you the entire version of the Mormon Tabernacle Choir singing the national anthem. And I auditioned a bunch of versions of it, and went into Jeff and said, this one, because he was playing them. And it's the one where they go high on top of the high note at the end of the Star Spangled Banner. And it's worth playing Mormon Tabernacle Choir. You'll hear that at the end of the program. Also, coming up sometime in the next half hour probably, we're going to play the famous Red Skelton routine that he did, and I remember seeing him on TV about the Pledge of Allegiance and what it means and what the words mean and how it was changed and so forth. And it's a moving. I assume everybody's probably who listened to a show like this have probably heard it before. But again, it's a couple of minutes and it's worth playing again. So then we're going to do that. Also, an observation: just a little while ago, I saw a commercial on TV for Endurance Car Repair. And they showed I was looking at it, just happened to see the TV in front of me, and it was Endurance Car Repair, where you insure the car and they take care of the bill for you. It was one of those things. And the girl doing it looked just like the NASCAR girl, the race car driver.
12: Who?
0: The NASCAR driver used to be go out to date with a quarterback for the Green Bay Packers who became a weirdo and go
12: Danica
0: to the
12: Danica Patrick.
0: Danica Patrick. Danica Patrick doesn't do endurance. She does the other one, right?
12: I think, I don't know. I'm not, wait a second. Let me get my Danica Patrick insurance notebook out and see if I've written down.
0: Well, maybe
12: I
0: it was.
12: Don't know.
0: But maybe she's entirely changed her look, but it looked like a different woman, a spitting image of Danica Patrick, for a competing auto repair thing. I thought it was a different one. Maybe it was her in a different whole look. I'm confused.
12: Do you remember the actor Zero Mostel was in
0: the the Jewish thing. Yeah. The fisherman or the.
12: No, he wasn't in Fiddler of the Roof.
0: He wasn't in there? What was he in? What was he famous for?
12: You're thinking of Topol.
0: Oh, yeah, true. No, but Zero Mostel was very famous.
12: Zero Mostel was in The Producers with Gene Wilder.
0: Oh, that's right, too.
12: And a funny thing happened on the
0: way
12: to the Forum.
0: On the way to the Forum. And maybe 28 Days Around the World or all those kind of movies from back then. Yeah, Zero Mostel.
12: The story of him, he's walking down a street somewhere, and someone comes up and goes, you are the spitting image of Zero Mostel. So he spit on him.
0: Oh, he's spitting him. Are you serious? Oh, well, you asked for it, mister. Very funny. All right, hold everything. We'll do it. It's a quarter of six, or a quarter of five. It's a quarter of five. And we'll do a little quiz game here coming up very shortly. And,
12: I heard quarter to six. I'm out of here.
0: Yeah, me too. I gotta go home early. Anyway, Kim Repeat, Flounder's off, and Just Jeff is in here for us today. And we got stuff and things, and holy crap, it's sports and a lot of, sports stuff.
12: Quiz.
0: And quiz next on 106.3. Look out. Here we go.

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0: I love it. When I hear that stuff in the crowds, I still get a big kick out of it, and as we should, because when the whole world is celebrating America, why wouldn't we? Really. And I just, you know, I just, I don't see a lot of flags flying in my neighborhood. I've got two flags on my porch, on my deck, rather, not my porch, on my porch. And I think there's one other flag in my whole subdivision or area, and I don't see them. Occasionally, but again, it's kind of disappointing. That's disappointing. And, you know.
1: You live in the wrong part of Georgia.
0: Yeah, I know. I know. I do. I live. And again, you wouldn't have thought that Alpharetta, live in Alpharetta for crying out loud. I mean, how's that possible?
1: These people have the most to be grateful for in this country, and they're the most entitled, pricks.
0: That's right. And it's so they're feeling superior almost of like, well, I'm going to show that. I mean, really, it's backwards. It should be ashamed that they're not, you know, proud to be a member of this country. Well, I know. It's just I can't preach to it. All right. Kevin Pete and Jeffson for Flounder. And let's see. So birthday here. How about that naughty little Lindsay Lohan? Lindsay Lohan is 40. She started out as a child star in the soap operas Another World and Guiding Light. She was a teen idol with the success of the film 22 years ago, Mean Girls. That grossed $130 million. She, Lindsay Lohan, starred in Parent Trap, Freaky Friday, Confessions of a Teenage Drama Queen. She released a couple of albums in 2004 and 5. Lindsay Lohan is 40 years old today. And on this day in history, speaking of the founding of America and our beginning, on this day in 1778... Bathsheba Spooner conspired with her boyfriend and two other guys to kill her husband. So they killed him. And they put Bathsheba Spooner's husband in the Spooner's family well. Bathsheba tried to get her execution delayed because she was pregnant with her boyfriend's baby. They denied her request. So they killed her and the baby. They hanged her. 1778, she was pregnant, and they said, that's too bad, and they hanged her with her pregnant baby. It was a five-month-old baby boy. The first capital case of the newly formed United States, 1778, July 2nd.
1: Not a good start.
0: Yeah, not a happy good start there. I mean, wow, what a, you know, that's pretty.
1: But no abortion.
0: Yeah, right. Yeah, can't do that. Oh,
1: no one kills
0: mercy.
1: The babies around here but me.
0: No, that's just the way it's going to be. Let's see. Oh, by the way, false waltz. It's kind of a serious news story here, which I even hate to mention, but you got to know about these slimy scumbags. We've been talking about these phonies. In fact, the social and business is basically coast to coast now. New York and Minnesota, Michigan, Colorado, California, stuff like that. So we know it's everywhere. And so is the business of the liberalism, even worse than we even thought in Minnesota. The Board of Pardons and Paroles, with the leadership of False Waltz, the dancing glad hands Tinkerbell fairy who turned his back on his troops in the National Guard when they went to war and pretended he was in a war when he lied about having a gun and so forth like that. Anyway, False Waltz led the event to have a pardon granted for a Laos national citizen named Tu Lu Vang, who is 42 years old, and he has now been pardoned for his crime. His crime was for sexually assaulting a little girl before he was going to be deported back to Laos. He was convicted in 2006 of sexual conduct of a 10-year-old girl over and over for two or three, actually 4 years, and at one point offered her $10 to shut up about it. He was convicted, first degree, pleaded guilty, spared him going to prison. And then the Governor Walz's decision to pardon him. He claimed that, well, you know, this is just the way we do things in our country. He submitted a letter saying, I'm sorry for what I did back then in 2005, but the girl was 10 when the abuse began, and he said his official excuse was, He admitted to having sexual contact, but blamed cultural norms in Thailand, according to the complaint. And so they said, well, we understand that. So we're going to now, they were going to deport him. And so False Walsh and the Attorney General people, Keith Ellison and the rest of them, and this Chief Justice girl named Natalie Hudson, granted him a pardon. What does that mean? It means because they not only escaped going to jail because of his cultural difference of raping a 10-year-old girl for 4 years, but they also gave him a pardon, which means he no longer can be deported. He can stay here.
1: Yeah, that's what Democrats want, child rapists.
0: That's my
1: that's
0: God.
1: Not you. They want the child rapist.
0: It's the party in favor of keeping illegal alien child rapists in the country.
1: Yep, that's what they stand for.
0: Not
1: proudly.
0: Only did he get out of going to jail because of the and by the way, he's married and has 6 children. This guy. This Laotian guy. 6 children.
1: Cut.
0: Good Lord. I mean, honestly, I don't understand that.
1: That's a working schlong you got there, buddy. It's famous something would happen to it.
0: Yeah, I like that idea. And I don't know about this. In a Kentucky Baptist Church, Mount Olivet Baptist Church, they had an incident that happened the other day with a Bible class. And all of a sudden, a mock firing squad dubbed the Commandos for Christ stormed into the church's vacation Bible school and executed the devil in front of little children. They had armed soldiers in combat uniforms with guns taking out the enemy. The pastor, Dwayne Walker, has told the kids, take him out, blow him up, kill the devil. They surrounded their satanic target, flailing on the ground, opening fire in front of the screaming audience. Noise of gunshots rang out in the room. The devil was shot and dragged out by a side door. Screaming scenes of fury. Police officers in Lexington, Kentucky got calls saying, oh my God, they're shooting up the Baptist church again.
1: Oh, boy.
0: It was unbelievably disturbing because some people say they're supposed to be safe places for kids. Well, the minister says, well, we have characters all the time representing good and evil, and we've had this evil against good fight in our vacation Bible school for 32 years. We're Commandos for Christ. We were simply killing the devil. Okie dokie. And he said, well, we use air rifles and paintball guns. We understand you may think we're wrong, but we're painting a real picture for the kids to visibly see what's going on. Holy smokes. And by the way, it says here that Mount Olivet has one of the best interactive VBS in the country. What the hell's VBS?
2: Vacation Bible School.
0: I didn't know they had a phrase. Vacation Bible School has its own. Well, I didn't know that. I don't know that.
1: For decades.
0: Well, that's where I am. I don't know anything anymore.
1: You don't go to church.
0: I don't go to Vacation Bible School. As a ordained minister, I don't. The church is wherever I am.
1: You're a backslider. Admit it. That's the name of my backup band, Pete and the Backsliders.
0: And the Backsliders. Yeah, I'm the double Corinthians.
1: Hey, the Deuteronomy 500 this weekend.
0: There you go. I hold everything. How about a little flounder's funny there, just Jeff? What
3: it's
0: do you
3: crazy
0: think?
3: Crazy how free we are in America. I know everyone says that, oh, there's no freedom anymore, blah, blah. No. Like, if I want to be a lady tomorrow, I can. That's how good we have it. I can just be a lady tomorrow, and none of you will say s***. I'll be at the coffee shop, and your kids will be looking at me, and you'll be like, don't stare. At the. Not one person's going to go, what's with the 6'4" bearded bitch? Not one person. That's how we just do anything. That's how good it is to be us. My dad couldn't have done that. My dad couldn't have just worn a dress to the factory. They would have murdered him. They would have murdered him. They'd have been arrested. The judge would have been some old white bigot. He'd be like, well, they had to kill him. He's wearing a dress. Not guilty. Get out of here, boys. Right? That's... Not now. Not in the good time. Now, if I wear a dress to work and you don't call me Christine, you're fired. What a time to be alive.
0: I love it. And who is that? We know who that is, Sarah?
2: Jeff Dye.
0: There you go. All right, boys, coming up on 5 o'clock, Kimmer Pete flounders off. Just Jeff is in here. We have Holy Crap. We never did our quiz.
1: No, we didn't.
0: We never did our quiz.
1: You didn't do it.
0: I didn't do it. Well, we're going to do it.
1: Jeff and I were ready.
0: We're going to change everything.
1: We're cocked and ready.
0: We're going to do it right off the top of the hour after the news.
1: Sure we are. Captain ADHD.
0: I got it right here, mister. I'm holding up the paper and everything. Now I got to do it. All right, look out. It's 5 o'clock. Give me a look out. Here we go.
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5: News, White House Correspondents Association dinner back on last night after an attempted shooting halted the event back in April.
6: So in this country, we believe in freedom of speech. We settle our differences not with bullets, but with open and vigorous debate. And no deranged loser with a gun will ever change that. We can't let that ever happen.
5: More from Fox's Christina Coleman.
7: First jokes was about HHS Secretary RFK Jr., who has been known to make some headlines over roadkill.
6: Delicious beef tenderloins, very special beef. And I want you all to know that Bobby Kennedy is right here, personally ran over the cow in his car.
7: And he also roasted California Senator Adam Schiff, who he has mocked many times before, and he certainly didn't hold back.
6: I hate some people. You know, I shouldn't say this. I'm not supposed to hate. I'm supposed to love everybody. But he's a terrible person.
7: He did address the safety and security concerns and gave a big shout out to the U.S. Secret Service and law enforcement and just thanking them for protecting and serving and keeping everybody safe.
5: The dinner had a much smaller guest list and tighter security. Meantime, the president is threatening a much larger scale attack on Iran.
8: He says the military is locked and loaded. Even as talks continue, President Trump says Tehran remains far from a deal. The New York Times reporting U.S. intelligence believes Iran's new supreme leader may be more open to pursuing a nuclear weapon. As concerns grow inside the administration that China and Russia could be enabling Tehran, Trump says both leaders have assured him they are not arming Iran.
9: I don't think they'd want to have me disappointed.
8: Meantime, the standoff is spreading at sea. The U.S. military says it disabled a second commercial ship after it allegedly ignored four warnings and tried to breach Iran's blockade.
5: Fox's Chanley Painter. 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
0: Herp! Herp! Help! Herp! Herp! Herp! Herp! Herp! Let's get it together, ladies. Left shoulder, right oblique.

0: guards out. Look out. It's only me. It's only the Kimmer with Pete Davis and just Jeff in for Flounder Day, who, by the way, just sent me a message I forgot to mention a little a few minutes ago when he sent it to me on vacation with a lovely Veronica, Mrs. Flounder, which I'll read here for a second. We have a game, a little quiz thing coming up for you. Politics, it's the 4th of July on Saturday. This is kind of our Independence Day preview celebration. We're going to do the Pledge of Allegiance thing coming up a little bit. And again, at the end of the show, it's about 2.5 minutes long. I'm going to play the entire, I even auditioned it with Jeff to make sure I got the right version that I love of the Mormon Tabernacle Choir, where they sing the Star Spangled Banner, and they do that real high note thing at the end, which I like. And so we're going to do that at the end after a Flounder's Funny at the end of the program, in less than an hour from now. Also, we'd love to talk to you about your plans. What do you think? How's your neighborhood? Are you feeling anything different? I wonder how you're feeling this year compared to maybe last year. Are you feeling any different? Is it worse? Or, I don't know. I feel worse about the nature of our country. I can't help, you know, I mean, I'm, you know, still willing to do whatever I can to save our land, but I just feel, I'm kind of disappointed in the track our country's taken, which is sort of, so anyway, I don't know. I just hope it's coming back. We can't lose this. It's way too important, but it bothers the crap out of me. Kimmer P. Flounder, 404, and Flounder, and just Jeff, 404-741-1230, 741-1230. We gave her our $500, today was really fairly exciting. We're gonna play the Pledge of Allegiance, and we got Pete's Tweets, we got Flounder's Funnies, and we got Holy Crap at Sports and all kinds of stuff. And as promised, we're going to do a break format here.
1: You remember?
0: Johnny Olson, who's our next contestant on Holy Crap, Pete Davis Has a Game?
2: That'd be just Jeff and you, my friend. All right, you ready? You both think you know Declaration of Independence, do you?
0: Uh-oh.
3: I hope so.
0: Okie dokie.
2: All right. Whoever yells first.
0: Yeah.
2: All right.
0: Yeah.
2: Six people signed the Declaration and the Constitution. Name just one of them.
0: John Adams.
2: No.
3: Ben Franklin.
2: Ben Franklin is correct. Oh, my God.
0: You know, this is he's a secret freaking guy. We knew this the last time.
2: All right. The others were George Reed, Roger Sherman, Robert Morris, George Clymer, and James Wilson. In other words, Ben was the only one you would know.
0: Anyone would have known, and he knew it. And he this is going to be brutal.
2: All right. Here's number two.
0: All right.
2: How many copies of the Declaration were printed?
0: Seven.
2: Oh. Higher.
0: Sorry. 42.
2: Higher.
0: 800,000.
2: Lower.
3: 50.
2: Higher.
3: 100.
2: Higher.
0: 200.
2: Kimmer gets it, 200. Okay. We have to shut the fridge. Anyway, how many are those copies still left that we know about?
0: Oh, actual 20. Original copies?
2: Higher.
3: 50?
2: Lower.
3: 45.
0: 40.
3: Lower.
0: 40.
2: Lower.
0: 40.
2: Lower.
0: 31.
2: Lower.
0: 26.
3: Lower.
2: 25. 26. Oh, my gosh. Kimmer, he's got the numbers. Holy cow. All right. In 1989,
0: yes.
2: Adamstown, Pennsylvania. Let me take you there.
0: All right.
2: A copy was found tucked behind an old picture in a frame, cost the buyer $4. That version of the Declaration eventually acquired by TV producer Norman Lear from All in the Family fame for how much?
3: $1.2
2: million. Higher.
0: $5 million.
2: Higher.
0: $12 million.
2: Lower than 12.
3: $11 million.
2: Lower.
0: $10 million.
2: Lower.
0: $9 million.
3: Eight.
2: Lower.
0: Seven.
2: Ah, Jeff got it. $8 million. 8.1. All right. 2 weeks after Pearl Harbor, the Declaration, Constitution packed up and taken by military escort to where until 1944?
3: West Virginia? Was it maybe Biltmore House?
2: Nope.
0: Wow.
3: They moved it inland or something.
0: I have no idea. I can't imagine. I don't know.
2: You give up?
0: Yeah.
2: You give up?
3: Yeah.
2: Where would you take
0: Washington,
2: something
0: D.C.
2: valuable? No.
0: Oh.
2: And they took it out of Washington,
0: D.C. Fort Leavenworth.
2: Yeah,
3: Fort
2: Dip?
3: Fort Knox?
2: No, not Fort... Fort Knox.
0: Fort Knox. Well, Leavenworth,
2: Jeff,
0: Knox. Okay,
2: it.
0: All right. Prisons.
2: Fort Knox.
0: Yeah, okay, okay.
2: All right. Is there really a message written on the back of the Declaration of Independence like in the movie National Treasure? Yes or no?
0: I believe yes.
3: I'd say no.
2: Kimmer, you're right. Oh. It's yes.
0: What's the it message? Is. What is the message?
2: What does the secret message say?
0: Well, that's a good question.
3: After 200 years, please try again.
0: I'm being held prisoner here.
2: Original Declaration of Independence dated 4th of July, 1776. That's what it says on
0: that's
2: the back.
0: That's what says on the back. I'll be darned.
2: Yeah.
0: That's pretty cool.
2: All right. After Thomas Jefferson wrote in his first draft of the Declaration, the other members of the Declaration Committee and the Continental Congress made how many changes to his draft, including shortening the overall length by more than a fourth?
0: I missed part of that question. I don't know.
2: Higher. How many changes did they make to Jefferson's first draft?
0: Probably 400. I mean, it made a crap. Lower. I heard Glenn Beck talking about
3: 15.
0: It.
3: 15?
2: Higher.
0: Probably a couple hundred 50? Messages.
2: Lower. Higher than 50.
3: 40? Oh, 550. That's 60?
0: 110.
2: Higher. Lower than 110.
0: 105.
3: Lower. 95.
2: Lower.
0: 92.
2: 80's good enough. 86 changes. Jeff gets it. All right. Jefferson was not happy with some of the changes, including one part taken out in which he attacked the British for promoting what?
3: Slavery.
2: Slavery. That's it. Gosh, Jeff.
0: He knows his stuff. The man's knowledgeable.
2: Right, Jeff is leading 5-3,
0: well,
2: so
0: I'm
2: it's
0: not
2: basically
0: surprised.
2: Over, Cameron.
0: It's
2: but
0: over.
2: You can save some.
0: Yeah.
2: You're like Austria against the Spanish right now. It's just not looking good.
0: No, it's not good.
2: What year was the Declaration of Independence, along with the Constitution and Bill of Rights, formally delivered to the National Archives in Washington, D.C.?
0: Oh, this is like 1987 or something.
2: Lower.
0: 70.
3: 1815?
2: Higher
0: no,
2: than 1815.
3: 1860.
2: Higher.
3: 1881?
2: Higher.
0: Wow.
3: 1890?
2: Higher.
3: 1900?
2: Not higher.
3: 1920.
2: Higher.
3: 1930.
0: 1940.
2: Higher.
3: They're
2: going to
3: 1950.
2: 1952.
0: I'll be damned. Was that Eisenhower?
2: Jeff went 6-3.
0: Oh
2: there.
0: Man, it's guess, not even.
2: Yeah,
0: even
2: if
0: there.
2: It's 1950, December 13, 1952, that'd be Truman probably.
3: Yeah.
0: I guess it would be. Yeah, Korean
2: inauguration would have been 50.
0: That's right.
3: 53.
0: Yeah. 52 would have been, 53. Yeah, cool. Yeah, 53. Oh, congratulations.
3: Well,
0: that's
3: thank
0: great.
3: You.
0: By the way, Flounder sent me a message that he got from the Fantasy Maestro, and it says, this is from a few minutes ago, it says, nobody declines an invitation more eloquently than the Kimmer Show. So,
2: that's true.
0: Which is bizarre. And by the way, since we're on the topic, and I think it's important that we not end here. Let me also give you the very beginning and the very end of the Declaration of Independence. And again, it was on this day the 2nd of July in 1776, where they adopted the resolution to have an independence document. It was unanimous, but New York abstained, and so they delayed it. Anyway, we'll get to the thing before, but here's the very beginning of the Declaration of, and again, if you haven't read, I'll bet you, like I said before, I'll bet you 90% or more of the people listening right now, and anybody you know if you're listening, anybody you know who might not be listening, have not read the Declaration of Independence front to back. The whole thing. It's very long, and it's unbelievably interesting on how the words were put together and what they went through to put this on paper. The very beginning of it is, the unanimous declaration of the 13 United States of America. When in the course of human events it becomes necessary for one people to dissolve the political bands which have connected them with another, and to assume among the powers of the earth the separate and equal station to which the laws of nature and of nature's God entitle them. A decent respect to the opinions of mankind requires that they should declare the causes which impel them to the separation. That's the beginning paragraph. This phrase, we hold these truths to be self-evident that all men are created equal and so on, that came right after that. Now, at the end of it, again, notice the mention of God in there. At the end, the very last part of it is, Let's see. These United Colonies are and of right ought to be free and independent states, but they are absolved from all allegiance to the British Crown. All political connection between them and the state of Great Britain is and ought to be totally dissolved, and that as free and independent states, they have full power to levy war, conclude peace, contract alliances, establish commerce, and do all the other acts and things which independent states may of right do. And for the support of this declaration, with a firm reliance on the protection of divine providence, we mutually pledge to each other our lives, our fortunes, and our sacred honor. Declaration of Independence. And again, read the whole document. It's really astounding. And Glenn Beck did a beautiful job this morning. This history stuff he's been doing is really, I've never seen it or I haven't ordered it or whatever, but it's really pretty damn interesting about what it must have been like for that time. Really just astounding. And really, again, congratulations. I really did a good job.
2: I tell people all this time, HBO's John Adams, if you want to know what was going on.
0: Yeah, it's great. It was a great series. Yes, it was. Holy Crap of Sports coming up, 5:14. Kimber P. Jeff's here for Flounder, and we got sports, and we got tweets, and we got Flounder's Funny, and we got Red Skelton, and we got patriotic stuff at 4th of July coming up here.

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4: First of all, and this isn't just Atlanta, I note that the nation's media is continuing to call these riots that are occurring on beaches and elsewhere, shopping malls, teen takeovers, when everybody with any observational power at all knows that it's blacks that are participating in these near riots. You know who does recognize this? Black commentators on social media. They're the ones that are calling BS on the media for referring to them only as teen takeovers. Again, you want to solve the problem? Identify the problem. The problem isn't teens.
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5: By the way, in 1972, the Supreme Court banned the death penalty. On this day, 1976, they said, we were wrong. You can go ahead and kill them. And wait to hear how they're doing in Idaho by state law. But first, holy crap, it's sports with Pete Davis.
6: Braves and the Cardinals in the rubber game tonight in Truist Park. The 5-6 Dustin May, a righty for the Cards. He's got an ERA of 4.30 against Hurston Waldrep, who has no record yet this season. Yeah. The first 15,000 fans tonight will get a free corduroy throwback cap from Napa Auto Parts. And if you get there at 5:15 this afternoon, which is like 4 minutes ago, so
5: yeah,
6: hurry,
5: yeah,
6: you can watch the eating contest as 12 contestants compete to see who can eat a stack of 12 Crystal hamburgers first.
5: Holy smokes.
6: I could eat 12
5: I wonder
6: right now.
5: If I could eat, I wonder if I could eat 12 Crystal. Probably not.
6: That is child's play.
5: Yeah.
6: Make him eat a stack of 12 chili cheese pups from Crystals, and then we'll talk.
5: Yeah, don't be near them when they get done. You know.
6: Yeah, you can't be around it for 24 hours. Then have them jog around the bases. It's only 97 degrees right now. They're getting a break. It's only 43% humidity.
5: Yeah, flonk.
6: Come on. Tomorrow night, there's fireworks, and the eaters will try to take down watermelon the fastest. Who cannot eat watermelon fast?
5: Yeah. Well, if it's cold, though, I guess probably. Maybe it might give you a cold.
6: Do they include the rind?
5: Well, that can't be true. But how far down do you have to go? Because, you know, about an inch before the rind is all just white, you know, untasty stuff. Well, there you are.
6: Are they seedless, too?
5: Yes. Yeah.
6: On Saturday, the 4th, there'll be a motorcycle stunt show. Featuring the camera on his chopper as he attempts to leap 12 double-decker buses, stretch across the outfield, and land in a kiddie pool. The Hendersons will all be there. Later, Pablo Fanke's fair. What a scene. Over men's and horses, hoops and garters, lastly through a hog's head of real fire. And this way, Mr. Kimmerer will challenge the world.
5: I can't wait.
6: Quick, what song is that from?
5: I have no idea.
6: For the benefit of Mr. Kite.
5: Meatloaf.
6: Beatles.
5: Beatles, of course. Sorry, Lord.
6: The eating contest on Saturday is going to be apple pies.
5: Oh, I'm not a big apple pie fan.
6: Have you seen that scene in Stand By Me where they eat blueberry?
5: Okay.
6: On Sunday, the first 3,000 kids will receive a Drake Baldwin Rookie of the Year mini bobblehead.
5: Excellent. That's a nice treat.
6: Yeah. Last night, the Braves won 5-1 behind Reynaldo Lopez, who improved to 4-1 by going 5 innings, gave up 2 hits and just 1 run.

0: Four pitchers out of the bullpen shut St. Louis down the rest of the way. Ozzie Albies a home run and two RBIs. Harris, Dubon, and Riley the other ribbies. Here's how Michaels sounded.
1: The pitch. Swing and a line drive into left field. That'll get down for a base hit. It brings home Baldwin. Headed to third is Ozzie, and Michael Harris swings at the first pitch and drives in that insurance run.
0: Tom Hart.
1: 3-1 Atlanta.
0: On 680 The Fan, filling in for the vacationing, Ben Ingram.
2: Excellent.
0: Who's monitoring the situation from his mountain home.
2: Well, I'm sure he is.
0: There's a great video of Ozzie sliding safely into home, then looking up at the ump and winking at him. Have you seen that?
2: No,
0: yet?
2: I didn't see it. Nah.
0: It's funny as hell.
2: Cool.
0: Michael Harris II was adopted by the English soccer fans attending the game in the outfield last night.
2: Oh, cool.
0: Why? Who knows? They're limeys. Lovable limeys, though. Welcome to Atlanta. They sang drunken songs to Michael, like Walking in a Harris Wonderland. And Baseball's Coming Home Again with Michael Harris. I don't know that.
2: Mercy.
0: Michael responded by throwing them a baseball and going 1-for-4 with an RBI. He then traded his baseball cap for an English jersey with a fan in center field.
2: No kidding. Outstanding.
0: I have no idea why they chose Michael Harris, but what the heck.
2: Whatever. Good.
0: Both Drake Baldwin and Albie scored a couple of runs last night. The Braves' lead is still 2.5 games ahead of the Phillies. Nay! Three whole games as the Phillies have already lost to the Pirates today.
2: Oh, good. That's good. Get back up there. Yeah.
0: The Redbirds still in third place in the NL Central, 8.5 games behind the Brewers. Infielder Jim Jarvis called up from the Stripers. Rowdy Tellez DFA'd. In 11 plate appearances, Rowdy walked, singled, and homered. Jarvis is going to play shortstop tonight. He was tearing it up down there in Gwinnett.
2: Good.
0: I told you yesterday about this phenom Eric Hartman down in Single A.
2: Yeah.
0: Well, Eric is the first player in the history of the franchise in Rome to have 20 homers and 30 stolen bases in the same season.
2: Wow. For minor league.
0: He will remind you of Mike Trout.
2: No kidding.
0: A few years ago, we sat in the stands up in Rome, and we told you Michael Harris was on his way to Atlanta soon.
2: Right.
0: So remember the name Eric Hartman.
2: Yeah. And I remember we looked at him. I kept saying to ourselves, they look like high school kids. They look like I remember
0: so
2: they just
0: small.
2: Looked like kids.
0: So Michael Harris looked like he was should be playing at at the park or something. It was unbelievable.
2: That's cool.
0: That's not where he went. Though,
2: no,
0: no. Point out.
2: Yeah.
0: A's prospect Ryan Lasco in stable condition after undergoing back surgery following that scary collision with a minor league teammate during a double-A game in Frisco, Texas. Lasco underwent spinal decompression and stabilization operation in Plano. They're going to fix his fractured C6 and C7 vertebrae.
2: Oof.
0: Broke his neck.
2: Oof.
0: I don't know if you've seen it.
2: No.
0: It's the scariest one I've ever seen. They basically dive for the ball and hit head first, and he doesn't move.
2: Oh.
0: Does not move. He's an outfielder with double-A Midland, playing the Frisco Rough Riders. He's 24 years old. Lasco selected by the Athletics, second round of the 23 amateur draft from Rutgers. He was batting .209 with 6 homers, 34 RBIs, a .635 OPS for Midland this season. So prayers out for him that he does better, Ryan Lasco.
2: Yeah.
0: The Yankees lost at home to the Tigers 6-2. Manager Aaron Boone saying some of his players are battling food poisoning, which led the Cespedes Family Barbecue to tweet, finally, some runs for the Yankees.
2: Runs for the Yankees, you see.
0: Chili cheese pups, man.
2: Oh, boy.
0: That could have been it. World Cup, the world-spanning Spaniards embarrassed the Austrian Mountain Germans 3-0 today.
2: Oh, my.
0: Pablo Picasso painted all three goals for España. Beautiful to see. Tonight, Portugal tries to put a cork in the Croatians. Then the Swiss Rolls take on the Algerian French Foreign Legion.
2: Oh, boy.
0: The USA moves on to the round of 16 after the huge win in Santa Clara against Bosnia-Herzegovina 2-0 yesterday. Here's how the second goal from Malik Tillman's free kick sounded from Telemundo play-by-play man and Cerveza enthusiast Andres Cantor.
3: La carrera de Tillman. Ahí va Tillman.
2: They all have to do that. Oh, please. You know, hey, buddy, sir, excuse me. Oh, for God.
4: But wait, there's more.
0: It's better than
2: my. Oh, now, come on. There's no way that there...
0: Why is it still funny?
2: Oh my years, God.
3: Estados Unidos. Luis Domenic Tillman. El gol más importante de su vida.
0: All right, that's enough.
2: Yeah, these are the same people with that uvula horn or whatever the hell those.
0: No, that Venezuelans. Oh, no, he's from Argentina. God. Andres is a good guy.
2: Yeah.
0: And I'll tell you what, here's something I'll defy you to do.
2: Yeah.
0: No one but him, I think, can do that as long as he does it.
2: I bet.
0: Just hold your breath with your mouth open as long as he yells goal.
2: I know.
0: And see if you can hold your breath that long.
2: Yeah, I know.
0: And then do it again immediately.
2: I don't know how they do it.
0: It's amazing. Tillman made that kick with blood in his sock. Looked like Curt Schilling back in the ALCS for the Red Sox.
2: Yeah, no matter.
0: Someone stepped on Tillman's foot so bad it bled.
2: Yow, that's a hard foot.
0: Yeah, had to change cleats. Unfortunately, the Byzantine rules of FIFA gave our best player, Balogun, a red card for something that was barely a yellow.
2: This
0: means our best goal scorer not only missed most of the second half, he'll miss the entire game in Seattle on Monday against Belgium. They got no problem penalizing our best player while looking the other way when Lionel Messi does the same damn thing with nothing happening.
2: I saw the video. They showed the video on the news to show the difference, and Lionel Messi, Lionel, he did the same damn thing, actually even worse, and our guy was tumbling when he hit the guy's ankle. It wasn't, obviously wasn't intentional.
0: That's right.
2: It's just stupid.
0: They don't do it to Ronaldo. They don't do it to Mbappe. They do it because there's no respect for American soccer players.
2: And he has to miss a whole nother game at this stage of the competition. I mean, that's criminal.
0: Right. And basically, beating the Belgians now is going to be an uphill battle, especially against that Shaquille O'Neal guy they got playing down in the center. Have you seen the size of that guy?
2: No.
0: He's Lukaku, I think is his name. It's like a battleship among a sea of tugboats.
2: Wow. Well,
0: he's huge. And basically, once he gets the ball, he just holds the person away from him. No one can get around him to get to it because he puts his arms out. It's like Charles Barkley out there.
2: Man.
0: And I cannot wait till our, basically, Bo Jacksons and Herschel Walkers and Charles Barkleys decide to take up soccer.
2: Yeah, I agree.
0: Because ain't nobody going to touch us.
2: Yeah.
0: If we get our best athletes out there, no one can touch us.
2: Yeah, I can't imagine. There's no money. If there were money in soccer like there is in baseball and football and everything else, you'd see it.
0: Well, there's money in Europe. If they go over there.
2: Yeah, not here. Yeah, not here.
0: No, no. Big Cat has a suggestion. He tweets, we need that Texas Tech judge to free Balogun.
2: Yeah.
0: Like he did Sorsby.
2: Yeah.
0: And LASIK.com is offering free LASIK to all the World Cup referees.
2: Uh-oh.
0: And get this, FIFA could actually suspend Balogun for more than just the next game if they feel like it. And the fix is in if they do that. We know the fix is in.
2: I think there would be a serious...
0: Because all the experts... Okay, we casually watched the game.
2: Yeah.
0: But the experts who know the game say, come on, that's a yellow at best.
2: Isn't that some kind of some official VAR thing or some kind of an official...
0: Yeah, the VAR did. And it's not supposed to be done for that.
2: Yeah.
0: You're not supposed to use VAR for that.
2: Yeah. Because it's not consistent.
0: There was a rumor going around that the judge who, gosh, I forget where he's from, supposedly fixed a game once before in Brazil. I don't think that's true, but there's a lot of rumors going around.
2: It's not good.
0: Last night's victory, the U.S.'s first in a knockout game since 2002. Going into the match, the U.S. had not beaten a European squad in the last 12 games.
2: Wow.
0: They had tied twice, but had not beaten anybody.
2: Huh.
0: It was a double loss for Congo DR coach Sebastien Desabre. What a great name. Not only did his team squander a 2-0 lead over England, he was stunned at the end of the news conference to hear the team's press officer announce that he'd also lost his father. The coach knew about his dad's passing. He just didn't know it'd be broadcast to the entire world right then.
2: Oh, wow. That's
0: England now has to travel to Mexico City to play at Mexico. And even the coach knows it's going to be impossible to acclimate themselves to the high altitude of the Mexican capital.
2: Yeah.
0: Okay, we're high here in Atlanta. We're like the fourth highest city in America over a million. There's Phoenix and Salt Lake and Denver are all ahead of us. But we're high at 1,800, something like that, 1,600.
2: So.
0: How high do you think Mexico City is?
2: Oh, it's like 9,000 feet or something. Is it 8,000 feet or something?
0: It is 6,200 feet higher than we are here in Atlanta.
2: Wow. Higher than we are.
0: And England's coach has asked Mexican police to make sure what happened to Ecuador's team at their hotel will not happen again. The car horns blasting all night to keep them awake.
2: Yeah,
0: the federales have not responded. What a shock, since no bribe has been sent their way yet.
2: No.
0: He says the English will bring earplugs anyway.
2: Please. That should be out. I mean, that should be stopped. That's just not right.
0: No. By the way, lots of American food has gotten the approval of European visitors. None more than ranch dressing. It's like crack, said Elsa, the Swedish bombshell, warned not to try to take it through customs. In fact, TSA has posted pics of bottles of the salad dressing left at airport checkpoints around the country.
2: Right.
0: What exactly is ranch? Can you guess the ingredients? Who knows what ranch is?
2: It would be mayonnaise, eggs.
0: Yes.
2: Cream. No. Maybe, what's the other thing that's not like mayo? Miracle Whip.
0: Mayo, buttermilk, sour cream, lemon, dill, parsley, and garlic.
2: Wow.
0: Guess which big company owns Hidden Valley Ranch dressing?
2: Heinz or something, probably.
0: Clorox.
2: Oh, no kidding.
0: Yeah.
2: Well, they clean their bottles real good when they're using them.
0: One Londoner was asked if he liked ranch. He said no. We then found out he tried to put it on his pizza. Ranch is good for salad, chicken wings, and celery, not pizza. That's for pineapple. That's my opinion. We welcome yours.
2: You are so wrong, sir. Pineapple does not believe I belong on pizza.
0: I stand
2: by it.
0: By
2: the way, I can take my pizza, if I feel like it, and dip it in some ranch dressing, and it's damn delicious.
0: Yeah.
2: I do the same thing with blue cheese dressing, too, if I feel like it.
0: No, blue cheese and ranch, if you dip the pizza in, but you don't smear it on the pizza.
2: No. Dip it.
0: No, it's got to stay cold.
2: Yeah, you got to cold. Yeah, you got to do that. All right, it's 5:30. So much more coming up. We're gonna do a Red Skeleton next, and we got so much more right up till 6.
0: Phrasing.
2: My bad. Kimber Pete and Jeff in for Flounder on 106.3, if you will. Here we go. Look out.

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8: I read a headline in the digital Atlanta Journal-Constitution talking about MARTA and the World Cup crowds coming to Atlanta. 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Have you ever heard that perception becomes reality? The World Cup ought to be interesting. Too bad we don't have Bill Campbell around to really screw it up.
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0: 1956, Elvis recorded Hound Dog at RCA Studios in New York. It was take number 31, which they released. It was the first time the Jordanaires worked with Elvis. The single sold 10 million copies of his best-selling song and topped the chart for 11 weeks, a record that stood for 36 years. And again, the Jordanaires included a guy who used to work with me, or I used to work with him, when I got here in 1972. He used to do a Saturday show at the radio station I worked for. He was a member of the Jordanaires. And I can't remember, I keep forgetting his name, and he was a radio broadcaster, people remember. Anyway, Elvis, 1956, doing that. Our birthday list, a couple of sports-type birthdays here, Pete. Richard Petty. Richard Petty is 89, the king. Stock car drivers, 58 to 1992, NASCAR National Winston Cup Series champion, number 43, Plymouth Pontiac Petty Enterprises. First driver to win the Cup Series championship 7 times, tied now with Dale Earnhardt and Jimmy Johnson. Richard Petty, 89. Yeah.
1: Every Southern boy my age, you can blame Richard Petty for why we drive like idiots.
0: Yeah, I know. You're right. You're absolutely right. Jose Canseco, Cuban-American former pro baseball player, had the home run knock off his head, admitted that he was taking steroids, and he claims he stuck Mark McGuire from behind in his butt with a shot of steroids, too.
1: Pardon me?
0: Jose Canseco, 62. And let's see, Johnny Weir. The bizarre skating fellow, and now does commentary, I believe, still. Johnny Weir is 42 years old today. And let's see, we'll come back with some more. On this day in history, it was 1937. Amelia Earhart and fellow flight navigator Fred Noonan disappeared on this day in 37, trying to make a trip around the globe. They were traveling in a Lockheed Model 10 Electra, disappeared over the Pacific Ocean. Near Howland Island. A lot of theories about what happened, that they ran out of gas, sank in the middle of the sea, landed safely on the Gardner Islands, then perishing, landing maybe safely on the island of Saipan, where they were captured and executed, or that they were really spies for FDR, and that Amelia Earhart may have survived, moved to New Jersey, changed her name, and got remarried. So I don't know. Anyway, I mean, seriously.
1: No, I don't think the latter is true.
0: No, I don't think that's true. In fact, didn't they find some wreckage that they thought would be actually the plane washed up on shore or something, I think, or some
1: that island,
0: natives
1: they found
0: it.
1: Yeah. And they found some on the ocean floor, but they never proved it.
0: We knew, I know. Nobody knows anything. 541, Kipper Pete and Flounders off, and Just Jeff with our great, thank you again, Just Jeff. I know you got stuff you'd rather probably do, and it's always a pleasure handing you and running the place very well as we should, and expect every day. And thank you again. Now, I mentioned the death penalty was overturned in 1972, and on this day, 1976, Supreme Court put it back. And just in time, the state of Idaho has a brand new way of killing people. They are opening their new $1 million killing chamber. Idaho has now said, we're not going to do that whole hotshot thing anymore because of a guy named Thomas Creech, who they tried to kill with the hotshot. And what happened was they tried to get an intravenous line for his injection, and they did it over and over, couldn't find a line. It was so bad, it was just excruciating for everybody. So they said, well, forget the whole damn thing. So they said, forget the lethal stuff. So now it's firing squad or nothing. As of today, the firing squad, Idaho, the only state in America condemning inmates, will be by default bullets, period. They have a blueprint. They will have three primary officers will fire fatal shots, two alternates standing by, and a sixth officer will act as team leader, and they will be volunteers from law enforcement officers in the area. Confidentially, keeping their identities secret. They have to repeatedly hit a specific heart-sized target practice without missing during qualification testing. The state has purchased Daniel Defense DD5P rifles with .308 Winchester ammunition, scopes, suppressors, and bipods, $24,000 for these rifles, reducing recoil. The inmate will be offered a mild sedative the day they're going to kill him. He'll be escorted to the execution chamber, strapped into to a chair. They attach monitor to his chest. He'll have a request if he wants an eye covering or not. The volunteers will be 10 yards away, behind a wall, aiming through a measuring opening of about a foot wide. Each officer will fire a single .308 caliber round at the same time toward his heart. And again, I'm surprised they don't do it to the head. I, you know, a heart, well, I, you know, I don't know. Anyway, but that's Idaho. Now, strictly the firing squad.
1: Now, how long before this is before every court in the Supreme Court?
0: I know.
1: They're going to fight this tooth and nail.
0: I know. But it's the only way.
1: Again, why don't they shoot him in the heart? Well, shoot him in the head.
0: I know.
1: That kills
0: that's
1: you.
0: What I said. How could they, you know, shoot him in the heart is a lot of things can happen. It takes
1: you
0: 2 minutes to find out and stuff. Yeah, they're alive for a while. Again, I don't know why they just don't, you know, spike his food and have, you know, with his stuff to make him totally go into a freaking coma and just drop a 2,000-pound rock on him.
1: What? Okay, that's called Presley. They did it at the Salem witch trials.
0: Yeah,
1: I think we've moved a little beyond that.
0: I don't
1: that,
0: mean
1: you know?
0: Little at a rock at a time. You know, that's punishment. I mean just wham while he's sleeping.
1: You know what they used to in Europe and South American countries? They'd have the firing squad, and then there'd be one guy with a handgun whose job is to go up there and the coup de grace.
0: Yeah, right. Yeah, well, as it should be, to me, double check. Anyway, well, now I've blown the whole thing. I'll tell you what, when we come back, we're going to do, you're going to hear the Pledge of Allegiance. We're going to have a Flounders Funny, and I'm going to play the National Anthem by the Mormon Tabernacle Choir. And by the way, if you're driving, you do not have to pull over and stand at attention or stuff like that. I mean, that's, you know, because we're ending the show.
1: Yeah,
0: but anyway, and it's one of my favorite versions of music, and you'll hear the whole thing. All right, 5:45. In the meantime, all that's coming up. Kim Repeat, Jeff for Flounder on 106.3, and kind of celebrating Independence Day on the 4th of July early here on 106.3, right? 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
0: Little MJ. Michael Jackson, 1988, was the first artist to have 5 number one singles from one album. It was Dirty Diana. Went to the top of the U.S. charts. The other 4 chart toppers from LP Bad were the title track, I Just Can't Stop Loving You, The Way You Make Me Feel, and Man in the Mirror. Michael Jackson, 5 number one singles from one album. Kevin Peek, what's that?
1: Doug says it was Hugh Jarrett. What is he talking about?
0: Hugh Jarrett, yeah, he was a Jordanaires. Remember the Jordanaires, okay. Elvis Presley's backup group. Yeah, Hugh Jarrett. Yeah, thank you. I appreciate it. Again, whenever I would work Saturday morning, they'd call me in or something, and Hugh would be doing, playing music and having fun and stuff. And just, yeah, you know, he's a member of the Jordanaires. I said, oh my God. I don't think anybody knew it. I mean, I guess they kind of did. I got there in 1972. And he was a big, I mean, it was pretty cool. He's just a nice man. I had no idea. He was just a nice guy playing records, having fun, talking and stuff. And I used to do his news. I did his newscasts. He'll never remember that because he's probably long gone. It was 50 years ago. For hell, that was 54 years ago. That can't be right. My God, that's right. I came here 54 years ago. All right, hold on.
1: Got the Forgotten Jordanaire, Elvis history blog here.
0: Oh, is that he has a blog? Oh, he died?
1: He died at 78, May 31st, 2008, in an auto accident.
0: Oh, no kidding. I don't remember that. Oh, wow. What a shame. Hugh Jarrett. Yeah, nice man. A quick birthday, 64. We're going to do the, hold on a minute. I got to see. We're going to do it here in just 1 second. Tom Cruise birthday on tomorrow, 64 years old, does his own stunts these days, an amazing thing he can accomplish. He started with Risky Business, Top Guns, Mission Impossible, Jerry Maguire, Eyes Wide Shut, Edge of Tomorrow, Rain Man, Few Good Men, Cocktail, Collateral, Jack Reacher, Far and Away, Days of Thunder, The Firm, Born on the 4th. Oh my God. I mean, what a star. I mean, and he could, did you see those latest stunts he was doing? Flying out of an airplane backwards and stuff? I mean, unbelievable. Anyway.
1: He's a movie star.
0: Yeah, he is. Jeff, I asked him to get this, and I do this every year for years and years. Red Skelton told everybody on a TV show many, many years ago about how to say the Pledge of Allegiance and what the words mean because of a school teacher he once had. Jeff, if he will, Red Skelton, Pledge of Allegiance.
9: I remember a teacher that I had. He says, I've been listening to you boys and girls recite the Pledge of Allegiance all semester, and it seems as though it's becoming monotonous to you. If I may I recite it and try to explain to you the meaning of each word? I. Me, an individual, a committee of one, pledge. Dedicate all of my worldly goods to give without self-pity. Allegiance, my love and my devotion to the flag, our standard, old glory, a symbol of freedom. Wherever she waves, there's respect. Because your loyalty has given her a dignity that shouts, freedom is everybody's job. United. That means that we have all come together. States. Individual communities that have united into 48 great states. 48 individual communities with pride and dignity and purpose. All divided with imaginary boundaries, yet united to a common purpose. And that's love for country. And to the Republic. Republic. A state in which sovereign power is invested in representatives chosen by the people to govern. And government is the people. And it's from the people to the leaders. Not from the leaders to the people. For which it stands. One nation. One nation. Meaning so blessed by God. Indivisible. incapable of being divided. With liberty, which is freedom, the right of power to live one's own life without threats, fear, or some sort of retaliation. And justice, the principle or qualities of dealing fairly with others. For all. For all. Which means, boys and girls, it's as much your country as it is mine. And now, boys and girls, let me hear you recite the Pledge of Allegiance. I pledge allegiance to the flag of the United States of America and to the republic for which it stands, one nation, indivisible, with liberty and justice for all. Since I was a small boy, two states have been added to our country, and two words have been added to the Pledge of Allegiance: under God. Wouldn't it be a pity if someone said that is a prayer, and that would be eliminated from schools too?
0: Red Skelton. I just remember that for years and years and years. Oh, just what a story.
10: It's scary what we just took as normal, the way it should be, that yeah. The government was supposed to be run by us, the people, not the other way around,
0: yeah.
10: And all the other things he said.
0: Yeah.
10: Half the country doesn't believe any of that anymore.
0: I know. Such a shame. Flounder's Funny before we go, and then some song you're going to love as we wrap it up. A little Flounder's Funny here.
11: So my wife bought two chihuahuas on Craigslist. How's y'all's world going? Yeah. That happened. I'm sitting on the couch. She runs in like it's Christmas morning. Hey, baby, I just found two little puppies on Craigslist. And here's all we got to do. We got to go to Walmart and get some money and just meet him like at 11 o'clock tonight.
0: Okay.
11: 11 o'clock at night at a Walmart. She goes, what do you think? I think you should go buy it yourself. And we never been to this Walmart before. I know, right? I look like I've been to all of them. This is the nicest shirt I have, and I stole this from a mannequin when he wasn't looking. So I'm putting the address in my phone for the Walmart, right? And she goes, where'd you say we're going, baby? To the scene of the crime. Go put on your good clothes. You gonna be in the paper. So now we own two keycup chihuahuas because I wear the capri pants in the family. We take these damn dogs everywhere with us, everywhere, because she goes, we got to take them, Dale. They're our babies. Well, if they're our babies, why don't we leave them in the car like Dad did with me? A chihuahua's not a baby. A chihuahua's what happens when a vampire bat has sex with a piranha. See? Somebody's with me. I saw that on Animal Planet too, Dale. We take him to the grocery store with us. We do, but not on a leash. Oh, no, she bought matching puppy carriers for us to wear. I don't know if you guys have ever seen a puppy carrier, but it's got a lot of zippers and pockets in it. And in one of those pockets is my suicide note. So finally, I put my foot down. I said, guess what, woman? I ain't wearing this puppy carrier anymore. And I was wrong. That's a woman typing right there.
9: I knew that one from the start.
0: And by the way, even these days in San Marcos and San Diego County, the Homeowners Association of Companies finding a homeowner been flying his American flag for years and years. But they say when Donald Trump was elected, it was a symbol of politics, and are finding him, and they're saying we're not taking it down, period. Yeah. Here we go. How about, let's see, Christine, see me home, baby. I gotta go. You're killing me. And God bless America. Jeff, if you will. Oh,

0: Listen as Clay Travis and Buck Sexton recap another week of exposing hypocrisy and fight to protect our freedom. This is Clay Travis and Buck Sexton. Sound off.
1: Welcome, everybody, to the Clay and Buck Radio Greatness Underway. Also podcasting and streaming on YouTube, I might add. A lot of things happening. Hey, everybody in YouTube world. And some of you have realized that we talk to you live on that stream. We jump in and out and say hello. So it's a great place to give commentary running in real time as we bring the news to you, like 11th straight night here of strikes. U.S. forces completed airstrikes, degrading Iranian military capabilities. We'll give you the updates on this. This is an ongoing story. There's not a huge amount of day-to-day change other than it's a bit of a attrition situation. It is how long can they take punishment before they change their negotiating posture? And we shall see how that goes. Trump also approved a U.S.-Saudi civil nuclear deal, Clay, giving everyone a sense of how close and cozy ties are becoming between our government and the Saudi royal family. Discuss that. We've got a lot of things today that are in the mix. A bunch of things Trump said. More on the New Jersey voter errors. Remember, Clay, these are errors that never happen. And then after we're all shouted at that they never happen and we have proof, no, they happen. Then they say, okay, well, we promise this is the only time it has happened, to which a lot of us say, not so fast. So we shall have that discussion for sure. And then some great stuff from our friend, Representative Brandon Gill. A lot of things to hit, but I think we should start because we will have some fun with this one. We talked yesterday about Zohran Mamdani, who is the Democrat getting the most attention of anyone in America right now on the left, on the hard left in particular. Zohran Mamdani saying that he is investigating ways to arrest a foreign head of state for crimes under the ICC, and Clay and I looked at each other, and I don't even have a law degree. Clay does. And we're like, but he has no statutory authority to do anything even close to this, and I argue if he did do something close to this, he would be infringing upon federal authorities in ways that could get him criminally in trouble. But here is Mamdani last night giving a little speech about this. Cut five. Play it.
2: As I've said, I agree with the ICC. That Benjamin Netanyahu should be arrested and tried for his crimes, as I do for anyone else charged by the ICC. My administration has reviewed every avenue available under applicable law to determine whether New York City could execute the International Criminal Court's arrest warrant if Benjamin Netanyahu came here. It is clear that we do not have the independent legal authority to enforce this warrant. The federal government, however, does, and I call on them to join the ICC and execute this warrant. And I want to be equally clear. Benjamin Netanyahu is not welcome in New York City.
1: Clay, backing off, but saying some very nasty, and I might add, completely untrue things about Benjamin Netanyahu, the Prime Minister of Israel.
3: Okay, two things that I think are important here. First of all, any first-year law student in America could tell you that a mayor cannot arrest in the United States a foreign dignitary and hold him accountable for international criminal rights law. Okay? Mamdani said in the campaign, I'm going to do it. Right? He campaigned on arresting Benjamin Netanyahu. We told you that he didn't have the legal authority to do it. I suspect, Buck, that someone inside the Trump administration reached out to his team and said, hey, if you do this, you will actually be the one who is violating American law, and you will be arrested, and we will prosecute you to the full extent of the law, and then Mamdani has decided that he's going to back up. Second, and I think this is really important, there has been a calculated and I think highly successful campaign to try to turn Israel into the bad guy, particularly as it pertains to young people in this country. And they say, oh, Israel makes every decision in America. And they say, oh, Israel is dictating all of American politics. Look at what AIPAC spends, everything else. If Jewish voters in the United States and if Israel in general had real strong control over United States politics, do you think, Buck, that they might not allow someone who genuinely detests, I do believe this, Israel and, frankly, Jewish people and is anti-Semitic. I believe Mamdani and his wife have given us quite strong evidence that that's the case. Don't you think that given that New York City, as you well know, having grown up there, which has the largest per capita population of Jewish people in America, I think that's accurate. I think I'm correct in that. Don't you think they would at least have the political wherewithal to elect someone in the city where they have the largest population that didn't hate them? And yet Israel and the Jewish voters in the United States is so impotent in many ways when it comes to picking elected officials that they can't even get a New York City mayor who doesn't hate them. I will point out, Mamdani didn't go, Buck, to the Jewish Day Parade. You may know what it's officially called. They have all the different ethnic groups have parades. I think he went to 20 other different ethnic group parades, and he became the first New York City mayor not to go to the Jewish parade, the Israeli parade, whatever it is, the ethnic parade, since the 1960s, I believe. So this guy has told us what he is and what he believes, and I do think that a lot of young people out there in particular need to understand that they're being sold a bill of goods by people who support Mamdani and beyond, that Israel is somehow this great corrupting force of immense power in the United States. It's just not true.
4: But he's not really even leaning in here in the speech that he gave, which there's also part of this. It's like, why is a mayor? Now, he did all of this for the attention, to be clear. He did the little video because he wants attention. His supporters love this. He threatened. We said it yesterday. So you can go back and rewind the tape. He wasn't going to arrest Netanyahu. But even making noises about it is so beyond the pale and would be so such an egregious abuse of, well, really, it's his lack of authority to do so as the mayor of a city in America that it was going to get attention. So it was supposed to be inflammatory. But I have to tell you, Clay, he's not just talking about Israeli influence. And when they say Israeli, they mean Jewish. Okay, they use these terms as synonyms. They're not worried about Arab-Israeli influence in America. They're talking about Jewish influence. But he started to say some things that were just grotesque. I mean, he's saying that that Israel is intentionally targeting children, that Israel is blowing up children, blowing up. He said something about neonatal hospitals, destroying intentionally neonatal hospitals. The record on this is very clear. First of all, Gaza and the Palestinians started this war. That's just a fact. They wanted a war. When you do what they did on October 7th, you are inviting a war. It is like on 9/11. No one is going to make a persuasive case. Oh, but your policies in the past we disagree with. You come in, you run planes into our buildings. We're coming after you. You do what they did on October 7th to the Israelis. They're going after them. Full stop. That's what any nation, any group of people would do. But Clay, the Palestinians wouldn't even give up. I mean, the Gazans wouldn't even give up the hostages that they took to stop the conflict. And they hide, like the psychotic cowards they are, military bunkers and weapons. And that's all a war crime. Putting your missiles and putting your rockets under a hospital so that you can keep firing them at civilian areas, that is itself a war crime. But Mamdani doesn't talk about that. Mamdani doesn't talk about who started the war. Mamdani doesn't talk about the fact that there are 1.7 million Gazans, and the claim is that 60,000 of them have died. Israel could have leveled the whole place and killed every single one of them. Why are 1.65 million, give or take, Gazans still alive if genocide was actually what they wanted? It's just all lies, man. I mean, this is what's, and it's not enough to just say he's an idiot and it's, because he's tapping into something that we all know is there, which is a rise, not just on the left, but also on the right, in some corners of the right, of lies about the state of Israel as a means of attacking Jews by proxy. That's what's really going on here.
3: Yeah, look, I just think it's so important because in the wake of Charlie Kirk's death, I believe there has been a very calculated and frankly intelligent, from a media perspective, calculated decision to try to turn Israel into the bad guy. And I believe they went into a lot of young people who were consuming Charlie Kirk's content, young men, and they were able to target them on the TikToks and the Instagrams of the world. And they have convinced them of the fact that Israel is actually the bad guy in this war. And a lot of these young kids have bought into it. And I would just point out that Mamdani is leaning into this in a big way. The entire Democrat Party is now fractured on the question.

0: a very successful Democrat governor of Pennsylvania. I don't think he's nominatable as a Jewish person. I don't think the governor of Illinois, right now, J.B. Pritzker, is also Jewish. I don't think that he is capable of getting the nomination. I think there is such a profoundly anti-Jewish, anti-Semitic element of the Democrat Party, that I think it may end up costing them John Fetterman, who is strongly committed to Israel here. And so I think it's important to recognize the realignment here. And Buck, I would say this, and we reached out to our friend Carol Markowitz to see if she could come on, because I think she's done a great job talking about this. I think a lot of Jewish voting Democrats, a lot of them may not be particularly religious in nature, but they are Jewish. I think a lot of them are having a, if they are paying attention, the Democrat Party that they grew up with no longer exists. And you can see this in the data in your hometown in New York City. The ratings for Fox News have skyrocketed among Jewish viewers because MSNBC and CNN have largely turned into anti-Jewish networks. And as a result, people are going and watching Fox News now. A lot of people, they're very popular in the Jewish delis in New York City now, which you wouldn't have anticipated in 2004 or 1994 when Fox News launched.
1: Well, you are never going to have a Democrat Party that will condemn non-white Democrats, so black and brown Democrats primarily, for attacking Jews as anti-Semitic. It's just not going to happen. They're going to be allowed to keep saying what they're saying in the Democrats. So if it bother, it doesn't really bother Bernie Sanders because he's a communist first and Jewish second. You have to remember that. He figures we'll sort it out later. Let's just have a communist take over and then they'll be fine with my Jewishness, or that's a secondary issue for him. For a lot of other American Jews, though, they see what's going on. They say, no, I'm not making that bargain. I'm not going to assume that the anti-Semitic, brown and black Democrats like the Rashida Tlaibs, et cetera, will want to be friends and everything will be fine as long as we're trying to achieve communism together. So they're not sold on that, which is the smart position, I might add, historically and at present. But the Mamdani thing, man, this guy, he's tapping into something. Look, he's the new AOC is really what's gone on. AOC has actually moved a little bit more into the Democrat establishment column because I think she's going to be in the conversation, yes, certainly for president. She is old enough. She's 36 or 37 now. So she could be at least a candidate, you know, by constitution. So now Mamdani is the guy, and this is why you have these radical left influencers and these other people hanging out with him. And for anybody who wants to ignore this stuff, remember, they don't care if they're that popular. They just want to find ways to achieve power. And once they have power, they'll enforce their will upon you. They're not actually looking for a mandate, everybody. The commies are never looking for a mandate. They're looking for a fist with which to pound you. Keep that in mind.
0: We're actually somewhat fortunate that Mamdani is not eligible to be the Democrat nominee for president because, yeah, Buck, I think he would win the nomination and I think he would be a highly valuable, and credible and articulate version of far left communism that a lot of young people would be susceptible to. I think honestly we're lucky that he can't run because I think he's far more.
1: He honestly skilled. Reminds me a lot of, he reminds me of Vivek if Vivek became a radical left wing communist. Then they have sort of a similar public persona, how they handle things, very slick, very good on their feet. So he's like commie Vivek in a sense. I mean, there's definitely a, you know, some, and look, Vivek is very, he's running for Ohio governor as a Republican. He's very slick, very good on his feet, very smooth talking. So, you know, this works is the point. In the media environment where we have clips going viral on TikTok and other things, if you happen to be glib and quick on your feet, very potent. It's a very potent.
0: Smile, man. Don't underrate the ability to smile while gutting people. I'm telling you, it doesn't translate as when you smile, when you say something. That's the one advice I think Trump could have. If Trump has a great sense of humor, if you could subtly alter Trump a little bit, if he leaned into humor a bit more, I think he would be an even more effective politician than he is now. If he smiled some more because he looks so stern all the time, it works on social, man. And y'all are going to say, oh, why? hey, cosmetics is a huge part of how you get elected, and Mamdani is good at it, even if his

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16: Come back in. We will dive into some of this New Jersey revelations. In particular, Buck, this is the part that jumped out at me. We know that 400 illegal voters, that is people who were not citizens, voted in races that we know of. Shouldn't we immediately have all of those people deported? Shouldn't we be tracking them down? Theoretically, if they're registered to vote, we know exactly where they live. Assuming that they're registered to vote lawfully, you have to give a license in order to be registered somewhere. I want all these guys, I'm guessing most of them are guys, but gals too, perp walked immediately and taken on planes and taken out of the country.
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2: 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The old adage, cash is king, no longer seems to ring true as phones take on more of the work of wallets and people rethink how much they still need to carry in cash. 4 in 10 Americans say none of their purchases in a typical week are paid for using cash, according to a survey from the Pew Research Center. Still, those who do carry cash, on average, it's about $67 as of 2021. And if you still like to carry cash, how much should you keep even for emergencies? The Wall Street Journal spoke to financial advisors, executives, and security experts for advice on the best approach. One advisor recommends $30 just to cover small transactions, while many add that paying in cash might help curb overspending, since the emotional impact of spending with bills is greater than paying with a phone or credit card. And if you want to forego cash altogether, financial advisors say you should leave home with no more than 2 or 3 credit cards. Saving you money, Hillary Barsky, Fox News.
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24: 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Caw, man. It's to the left of Kennesaw.
26: Can't tell you how many times I've said that to my wife. Just go south on 400, yeah. Exit, and head east. And she's like, what do you mean?
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24: That's right.
25: And right, she'll know exactly.
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24: 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You know? 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You'll get it. You'll get it. You'll get it. It's fine. Go home and tell your daddy.
26: I turned right like you said. No, you didn't.
24: 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And then tell me how to change a tire. And he's going to feel like the biggest disappointment ever.
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1: Welcome back in here to Clay and Buck. So, there's something that keeps happening year in and year out when it comes to voter fraud, discussions, debates, policy decisions. Republicans say our roll, and Trump has been saying this a lot, our voter rolls are a mess. There's a lot of ways that the system has either flaws or is open to frauds, and we should do something about it. And the standard line you get from Democrats, and this has been going on for as long as I've been talking about this stuff, so, and even longer than that, the standard line from Democrats, Clay, is always, that doesn't happen. That's, why are you saying this? That's just racist. Racist? Wow, voter ID is racist? Having only citizens on the voter rolls is racist? Well, it's like when they call you a fascist. It's just bad. I don't like you. It has nothing to do with the actual conduct or the argument or anything else. It's just, it's their attack phrase of choice. But then this problem always happens, Clay. They'll say no one cheats in elections, and then somebody will get indicted for cheating in an election, right? Somebody will actually get in hot water for breaking the laws in some congressional race or something else. Okay, fine. It happens. It doesn't happen that often. This is the wash, rinse, repeat of voter fraud discussions without even getting into 2020 talk necessarily. Just, this is just the reality of it all the time. So Trump gave this speech about, the problems with our election integrity. And sure enough, there was a lot of hemming and hawing about how all this is, you know, he's just making up these numbers and everything else. Okay. But then just one state comes forward and says, we've got a problem. We actually have thousands of people who are not American citizens who are, in fact, registered to vote in U.S. federal elections, which is a problem. And you even have over at CNN, he's still there. Jake Tapper, still doing his thing. Cut 7. Listen to Mr. Fake Tapper.
2: Mikey, Cheryl, the governor of New Jersey, yes, made this announcement today, a surprising announcement. Nearly 400 non-citizens voted in New Jersey elections as a result of what she calls a serious software error. Governor Cheryl posted this quote, quote, as the Trump administration tries to weaponize elections for political gain, I am ensuring we protect our elections. She goes on to say the difference is simple. When we find a problem, we don't hide it, deny it, or invent conspiracies. We investigate it, we fix it, and we tell the public. I have to say, though, for Democrats, I'm not saying that the Save America, the Save Act is going to pass, but this is not good for Democrats' argument that there's no such thing as undocumented immigrants voting.
1: Yeah, there's no, because that is their, Clay, the claim is it doesn't happen, period, full stop. They don't vote in elections. And also there's not widespread non-citizen registration, which would obviously make voting a whole lot easier. Well, the registration thing is clearly a problem. That took them a couple of days to have to admit.
3: President Trump said last week that we know 278,000 people who are not eligible are on voter rolls just based on reviewing 4 states. New Jersey now comes out. I'm guessing, Buck, that somebody had this information and was going to write about it. That's the only reason why I can think why Mikey Sherrill would come. I was reading the review or the write-up about this in the New York Times this morning. I read it so you don't have to. And what did they say, going to your point, Buck? They said, yes, 6,600 people were illegally registered and also 400 illegal voters cast ballots, but that's a tiny percentage overall. And this doesn't matter in the grand scheme of elections. Buck, Arizona had their primary last night. The current Secretary of State in Arizona, I believe, won her race by 250-ish votes. 400 illegal voters could have swung that election in Arizona. And do you think there might be 400 illegal voters in Arizona? I do. And it reminds me a lot of what we hear all the time. It actually reminds me a lot of the trans argument. I'm going to get into that a little bit on the women in sports because Sophie Cunningham has spoken out about that. But, Buck, what it reminds me of is they always say, well, it's not that big of a deal. Okay, why don't we solve it? You and me, like if my son, like think about this in your own, I have 3 boys. If one of them gets a D Thankfully, to my knowledge, I don't think it's happened. But if one of them gets a D in a class and they otherwise get A and Bs, how well would you take your son or your grandson saying, well, mom, dad, grandma, grandpa, yeah, I got a D, but really it's a small thing relative to all my other grades. It's not, that argument doesn't fly very well with you as a parent. Well, I did pretty well everywhere else. Yeah, but you got a D. We're going to fix this. 400 illegal voters. I mean, Mark Wayne Mullen, Marco Rubio, I think they should immediately track down all 400 of these voters. I think they should perp walk them. I think they should put them on an airplane and they should immediately deport them. Now, they probably have to go through the full deportation process. But to draw attention to the fact, 400 is a big number.
1: Yeah.
3: Like if you watch 400 people walk by, that's not a small number of people. And it's just a canary in a coal mine. There's way more of them.
1: So, but now we're going to get into, and I can't remember if you, Clay and I have a lot of conversations off the air and then there's the on the air. So remember when I started talking to you about how a lot of the people who are non-citizens who are registered speak almost no English, which is its own problem, by the way. They're at the DMV. There are clerical errors that happen. They're going to claim that if the box was checked, they didn't check the box, or there was a, you know, this is, you get into I know no one wants to hear this right now, but this is the truth. You're going to get into the innards of the bureaucracy, and that's going to be the fallback for why these people are, you know, why this is a problem and all the rest of it. And so I don't know that you're not going to get perp walks here, Clay, because they're not going to be considered a immediate, like, top of the deportation list. Like, we're still trying to get rapists and murderers deported out of the country. That's still happening right now that we know of. There are people that are really, really bad hombres.
3: Let me stop you there for a minute. I agree with that. But even if a judge says you can't do this, shining a bright light on the fact that people are legally voting and judges are protecting them from being deported politically, I think would be helpful.
1: But you are skipping a step with the illegally voting versus illegally registering. These are illegally registering. We're talking about the whatever, how many thousands?
3: 6,600. But I'm going straight to the 400. If you voted, you should know you're not a citizen. I think this is where I say it should be a strict liability offense. If you vote and you're not a citizen, you should immediately be found guilty because it's obvious if you did it. Now, Buck, here's the other thing. Do we find out, because I think this is what actually is going on, do we find out that these 400 voters may have had no idea they voted and somebody got their name and got a ballot in their name and this was part of a vote harvesting process where you're getting hundreds of ballots sent to one apartment building or one public housing unit one person is filling them out. This could be just the tip of the iceberg. I want to know how these votes were cast. Were they in person? I bet they weren't. Did they request a ballot? Is there evidence of how did these 400 illegals actually vote? Should be an incredibly important investigation because 400 is not an insubstantial number, but I bet you unpeel that onion. I bet you're going to start to find out there a lot more of these illegal votes connected to those 400.
1: And to the point you made about how we're supposed to just think that this is fine or that it's not important enough to focus on. This is another thing that Democrats do.
3: Oh yeah.
1: It's not happening. Phase one. Phase two. Why do you care so much? You see this with the trans stuff all the time. It's not happening.
3: That's what I see all the time.
1: Yeah. It's not happening. Oh, it is happening. Why do you care so much? This is the next thing, the most dishonest, sort of most disingenuous debate tactics imaginable. But when you have a crappy position, you got to figure out something to distract people. Here is Scott Jennings on CNN having this argument with Abby Phillips on her show about voter fraud, and this issue of the scale of it comes up. This is Cut 10, guys. Play it, please.
4: What's your definition of widespread, by the way? Is it 1%? Is it 2%?
5: I don't know. More than 100? I think it's a big problem. What's yours?
6: What's your tolerance for this?
4: Hold on. This is not about tolerance. This is about, widespread or is it something rare?
6: You're pounding him over the word widespread. I just would ask you,
4: Scott,
6: what is your tolerance for any fraud at all?
4: Is it widespread?
6: Absolutely. Over 6,000 people.
4: What is your bar for widespread?
6: And she said, and my bar is I want no tolerance. Okay. I have zero tolerance.
4: So what is your tolerance for American citizens?
6: By the way, this isn't the only place this is happening.
4: What is your tolerance for American citizens whose valid voter registrations are invalidated by incorrect databases? What's your tolerance for that?
6: I don't have tolerance for any mistakes in the electoral system.
1: So here they're arguing about how much this is happening. Interesting. Democrats say, oh, but somebody could have their vote canceled out because they're not registered. By the way, there's also a lot of places where you can do like same day attestation if you show up. And there's actual safeguards against that, which don't ever get brought up, meaning that if you are a citizen and for some reason there's an issue, you are allowed to show up. And I think you sign some. It depends where you are. But here, why can't we all just be on the same page then? Let's just clean this up all across the board.
3: I actually think. For Scott Jennings, who does a really good job having to fight back against, you did this before at CNN, like you're the, what's the line again? The guy who comes in and is supposed to take the fall.
1: Clay Pigeon. You're Clay Pigeon. You're supposed to just get like a little orange circle near, blown away.
3: Here's my answer on that question. What is widespread? Is murder widespread? Not really. When you consider there's 350 million Americans and there's somewhere, I believe the number is around 20,000 murders a year, your odds of being murdered is very rare. What's your tolerance for murder?
1: Are ICE-involved shootings widespread? There have been two of them. There's 360 million people in the country.
3: Or back in the day where when they were actually, before everybody had body cameras, and we now see that virtually every police shooting is 100% justified. Were police shootings of black individuals widespread? Like, the media constantly focuses on things that are very rare. I mean, I would say they had a person at the reflecting pool, CNN did. Remember this? Like, live reporting from the reflecting pool about the algae issue. Again, the power of the media is to decide what they want to talk about because it crystallizes oftentimes the narrative and turns conversations. So, any illegal voter that is casting an illegal ballot is a really big deal. And I would say, again, this is why I think the perp walk would make sense. 400 people all walking by in a line. There's a lot of people that are illegally voting. And again, I think it's a pinprick of what's actually taking place. And I want to know what kind of ballots these 400 cast. What ballots did they cast? I bet a lot of these are mail. I bet that what you're going to find out, one reason why so many of these voter registration drives going through the DMV is because then Democrats get access to home addresses and they can send ballots. And how do we ever know who actually fills out a mail ballot? You don't. I guarantee you there are people out there filling out hundreds of these ballots. Buck, do you remember in 2020? When Joe Biden got 81 million votes in the safest and most secure election in the history of the world, according to the media. Do you remember how many of those ballots only had a president pick? Huge numbers of them. Huge numbers of them. Why would you go through the trouble of requesting a ballot and only fill out the president? Nothing else on the whole ballot. Well, you might do that if you were trying to fill out as many of them as you possibly could. As rapidly as you possibly could, because otherwise filling out the whole ballot would take a bunch of time, several minutes if you go through and you have to scroll through all of them and everything else. Again, I just think this is the tip of the iceberg. I love that we have these 400 that we've now caught. I want to know more about their ballots. Who did they vote for? How did they get registered? We know through DMV. How did they get their ballots? How did they cast their ballots? This is, I think, something that is very, very significant to Chase.
0: Looking for normal in a crazy world? Clay and Buck have your back.
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8: 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Iran and its terrorist proxies continue to plan their next attacks on Israel, but Israel's IDF is not only defending their people, but they're also standing on the front lines against terror that threatens their entire region.
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1: 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Thankfully, she was not injured, but she remains displaced. 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

0: Welcome back in, Clay and Buck. Let's have some fun with this going forward. New Hampshire poll just came out, Buck. And it's not going to be a surprise. Vance and Rubio are at the top of the New Hampshire polls, as you would expect on the Republican side. Not a lot of drama there. There's a new leader, according to this poll in New Hampshire, Buck. AOC is now up top of the line in New Hampshire. Let me hit you with some of this data. I know it's a little bit early, but I'm telling y'all, as soon as we get to January of 27, everybody's, the midterm is going to happen and people are going to be like, oh, whatever, you know, turn the page. They're going to impeach Trump. They're going to do whatever they're going to do. Nobody's going to care. And it's going to immediately turn to Iowa, New Hampshire. Remember, big story. Democrats still have to pick what is going to be the first state for them. Last cycle, it was South Carolina. New Hampshire, AOC 1, Mayor Pete 2, Mark Kelly, Arizona Senator. Could he be the bland white guy that is attractive to Democrats, the Trojan horse, as it were, Buck, that they use like they did Biden?
1: Yeah, Biden without the dementia and the military cred, so that's good.
0: Gavin Newsom collapsing. I really think as people spend time with Gavin Newsom, they like him less.
1: He's just waiting for his moment, Clay, all right? He's out there getting sun on his face, wind in his hair in Malibu. Gavin's going to make a comeback.
0: Bernie, who probably wouldn't run and you would think would endorse AOC. I mean, Bernie's 84, 85, whatever the heck he is now. And then Kamala. So Kamala's not going to do well with white voters. She never has. Where is the first primary going to be? If it's South Carolina again, Kamala wins in a landslide, that primary.
1: I think this is going to be the most interesting Democrat primary we have seen since Barack Obama became Hillary Clinton's worst nightmare. I really do believe that. I think it's going to be really fun to watch and analyze and talk about. So I'm looking forward to that. Because we have an embarrassment of riches on the right. Too many good people that could step in. You know, that's a whole other thing. On the left, it's going to be like a giant melee of clowns.
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6: Some cities are more in love with cats than others, and PetSmart Charities is out with their list.
7: The top three cat-loving cities are Lexington, Kentucky, in the number one spot for its second consecutive year, followed by Mount Juliet, Tennessee, Tennessee, and Spokane, Washington.
6: That's PetSmart's Amy Gilbreth, who says they rank cat-loving cities by the number of cat and kitten adoptions and humans that don't quit when it comes to taking care of cats.
7: We are talking about the pet parents that think that their cat needs a super fun cat tree and products that would fall into the category of over-the-top and pampering.
6: But there's so much more.
7: Those automated cat toys or those special toppers for meals, the kinds of things that mark you and your city as the kind of place that would do anything for cats.
6: And if you do adopt, don't think of yourself as a crazy cat person. You're really a dedicated feline enthusiast. Take pause. Jill Nato, Fox News.
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9: Round two. I'm Paul Stevens, Fox News. President Trump of the White House Correspondents Association dinner last night recounting the attempted shooting at the event back in April, where alleged gunman Cole Allen charged a security checkpoint, forcing the dinner to eventually be rescheduled. The president condemning the violence, saying it's not how we do things in the U.S.
10: So in this country, we believe in freedom of speech. We settle our differences not with bullets, but with open and vigorous debate, and no deranged loser with a gun will ever change that. We can't let that ever happen.
9: Cole Allen now in federal custody pending a trial, pleading not guilty to all the charges filed against him. Following 13 straight days of the U.S. military hitting targets in Iran, the president hinting he might launch a major strike.
11: He says the military is locked and loaded. Even as talks continue, President Trump says Tehran remains far from a deal. The New York Times reporting U.S. intelligence believes Iran's new Supreme Leader may be more open to pursuing a nuclear weapon, as concerns grow inside the administration that China and Russia could be enabling Tehran. Trump says both leaders have assured him they are not arming Iran.
10: I don't think they'd want to have me disappointed.
11: Meantime, the standoff is spreading at sea. The U.S. military says it disabled a second commercial ship after it allegedly ignored four warnings and tried to breach Iran's blockade.
9: And that is Fox's Chanley Painter. The president recently warning that Iranian civilian infrastructure, including power plants and bridges, could all be targeted if attacks on commercial shipping continue in the Strait of Hormuz. Between Russia and Ukraine, the war rages on. A Russian drone strike killing three people in Ukraine's northeastern Sumy region, while Romania says it shot down a drone over its airspace for the second time in 2 days. 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
12: 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Just click listen, then swipe right and hear the latest news updates on your time. 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
9: A batch of new Fox polls out there dropping, revealing how Americans feel about the president and the war with Iran.
16: The latest Fox News poll finds 56% oppose the conflict with Iran. That is 4 points down from where opposition was in May. Still, nearly two-thirds think hostilities will last a year or more, and about the same amount opposes the president's handling of Iran. The president's overall approval rating stands at 39%, with loss of support from some key groups, including non-MAGA Republicans, whose support dropped 13 points in a month. If midterms were held today, the polling found 7% more voters would go for the Democrat over the Republican in their House district. And the Fox poll found while 50% view capitalism favorably, 31% view democratic socialism favorably. Jessica Rosenthal, Fox News.
9: President Trump retaliating against European Union fines on U.S. tech firms.
17: President Trump says his administration is opening a formal investigation into the European Union's trade practice, a first step in imposing wide-ranging tariffs. In a social media post, the president criticized EU leaders for fining U.S. tech companies billions of dollars. This week, Google was hit with a $1 billion fine for violating European antitrust rules. President Trump says the EU will pay a price for its illegal and highly unethical conduct, adding the fines will be reversed and a substantial tariff will be placed on EU imports at the earliest possible moment. At the White House, Jared Halpern, Fox News.
9: The Centers for Disease Control and Prevention reporting that the U.S. has logged now more than 2,300 measles cases in the first 7 months of this year. That surpasses all of last year's total number. It's the biggest number of measles cases the U.S. has seen in 35 years, coming amid a decade-long slide in childhood vaccinations. The majority of infected people, according to the CDC, are unvaccinated. I'm Paul Stevens. This is Fox News.
18: Democracy 2026.
19: The Democratic Socialists of America launching its new platform filled with far-left proposals. It's called Workers Deserve More. Abdul El-Sayed is a Democratic candidate for Senate in Michigan.
20: It means finally taxing billionaires their wealth so we have the money that we need to invest in the things that we need and deserve in this country.
19: Francesca Hong, a self-identified Democratic Socialist running for governor of Wisconsin, says Republicans are likely to attack with political labels.
21: Whoever the Democratic nominee is, they're going to call Democratic candidates socialists, communists, whatever they need to distract us from the fact that our movement is building working class people power.
19: Democratic socialists have gotten a great deal of attention after the election of Zohran Mamdani to be New York City mayor. Grace Mauser, co-chair of the New York City Democratic Socialist Group, says it's time for mainstream Democrats to welcome them. Mike Emanuel, Fox News.

0: Listen as Clay Travis and Buck Sexton recap another week of exposing hypocrisy and fight to protect our freedom. This is Clay Travis and Buck Sexton. Sound off.
1: Clay and Buck, by the way, primary yesterday in Arizona. I think I said off the top, but congrats to the Republican nominee, Andy Biggs, and also to former NFL kicker who has been on this program a few times, Jay Feely, for winning those nominations. I'm sure we will talk to those guys soon. The nominee in the Georgia Senate race, Mike Collins, going to join us at the bottom of this hour and in the third hour of the program, Tennessee Congressman Andy Ogles. As voting has begun in the Tennessee primary race, I said I was going to go yesterday. I'm going to try to go today. I promise I'm going to get my early ballot in soon. We were talking about the New Hampshire primary poll that is out and its overall impact. We were also talking about the 400 illegal voters that are out there that we know of for certain in New Jersey who cast ballots illegally after at least 6,600 illegals were registered to vote. Sophia is a Vanderbilt rising junior, I believe. She has been interning some with the program here, and she is monitoring the comments on our YouTube page, which I encourage all of you to go subscribe to and check out. You can watch all 3 hours of the YouTube version of this show on video now, live at Clay and Buck. If you go click the live tab when you sign up for Clay and Buck, we want as many of you to be able to experience this, and we are waving at you right now, saying hello, and we appreciate you watching us. One of you in the comments, which was very funny, said, at my grandmother's funeral about 5 years ago, my uncle joked the only thing she was afraid of in death is that it would be the first time she had ever voted Democrat. That is very funny. As funeral eulogy humor goes, that is very well
2: said. That's not even a dad joke. That's a granddad joke.
1: Granddad joke. Good comment there from Etruscan Roar.
2: For our commenters also, I told my friends yesterday when I was playing paddle, which I've now become a pretty avid paddle player.
1: Is it paddle or padel, or is there a difference between
2: this? There's a feud underway about this. Okay. If you're one of the cool kids, apparently you call it paddle, but padel is catching on in some places here to separate it from paddle tennis, which is a different thing. So it's a little confusing. So it's a little bit of football, soccer, you know, tomato, tomato.
1: Is this
2: tomato.
1: A little bit like kite surfing? Is this like you and John Kerry kite surfing? Is this a super elite? How would you define? Because I don't know anybody, I don't think, who has played.
2: I'm sounding about as American and masculine as a guy wearing a pink neoprene suit. I'm not going to lie. Paddle's pretty fancy pants kind of stuff these days. But, it's catching on. But I was playing yesterday and I told some of them, cause I kept having to, I actually have to wear a hat cause my hair keeps coming down in my eyes. And I said, well, one of our commenters said that I look like his great aunt Barbara. And they all started laughing and they're like, yeah, you do. It's time for a haircut. So I'll have you know, tomorrow I will be a shorn sheep. It will
1: you'll
2: all be gone.
1: You'll have your hip Miami haircut where you'll look like, that was my, 15-year-old saw the haircut and he was like, oh, that's Buck got an awesome haircut.
2: I go into these Cuban guys. I have no, we don't really talk much, which I love, by the way. I love just going in there and like the professionals do what they do and it's great. They give me a little cup of espresso that is rocket fuel, I will tell you. And then there's usually like Buena Vista Social Club playing in the background. And, they're talking in Spanish. They're probably saying this guy's head is huge. Why does he let it get to Aunt Barbara level hair? But it looks good at the end.
1: It reminds me, I think we were out to dinner with our Good Ranchers crew in New York City, and I believe it was Ben, who is the Good Ranchers founder, after like, first of all, the dinner went like 9 hours. I don't know how that happened, but it was like a never-ending dinner, and after about the third hour of the dinner, he leaned over to me, and he said, how old is Buck? Because he could be anywhere between 25 and 55, and I have no earthly idea. which I thought was really, really, I think it was Ben. I'm going to give Ben from Good Ranchers credit for that line. But I thought it was very funny. We had, you know, at that point we were a couple of drinks in and he was like, I was sitting next to him and you were a couple seats away, I think. And I just, I remember laughing. I think, but yes, that was,
2: the when haircut, you know, at some point as a guy, you go from like, wanting to look a little older because the gravitas to being, I think, happy that your youthful visage is continuing on. I don't know if it's 40 or 50 or 60, but at some point, people telling you you look young stops being a hindrance and starts feeling like an asset.
1: Oh, yeah. I mean, you early on, you want to be the guy with the ID who can get the beer. Right? You want to be the guy who's not going to be questioned. I remember when we moved into our freshman dorm, there was one guy there and everybody thought he was a dad, like one of the dads moving in. He was 18. But everybody was like, oh, that guy, there's no way that guy's 18. I mean, he looks like he's 43, but everybody thought he was a dad. And so he was like, everybody's like, oh man, he's going to be able to go buy beer, get anything he wants. That guy probably is like 96 now. It's probably not aged well. Somebody might say the same about me. All right, Buck, I wanted to give a positive story and then we're going to take some of these calls. So we got some interesting callers reacting to the story coming out of New Jersey. Yesterday evening as I was, getting ready to watch Disclosure Day, which is now available on streaming, you know, the Spielberg Alien movie. Have you seen this?
2: I have a review of a family member who saw it, which I will hold back until you tell me what you thought, Mr. Clark.
1: I mean, look, it was, I will say I like the fact that these, I'm going to sound like you now. I like the fact that some of these movies come out so quickly that I can watch them at home for $19. And I don't know, Disclosure Day has only been out, I think, for a couple of months. So it didn't take very long to go from theater to me being able to buy it from home. I would give it I thought it was very interesting. I thought it was a bit too long. It was about 2.5 hours. And I thought that it was not as good as it could have been. I would probably give it a 6.5 to a 7. Like I didn't feel bad about watching it. So I'm glad I watched it, but I wouldn't watch it again.
2: So Clay, when it comes to movie reviews, is the opposite of grade inflation. I'm just letting you all know this. So if he gives it a 6.5, back in Realityville, it's like a 3. Okay? Which means this movie is total trash. He's very nice. Very nice, Clay Travis, about the movie.
1: I enjoyed it.
2: Very
1: it's 2.5
2: nice.
1: Hours. I wouldn't have chosen to not have watched it. So I would give it a 6.5 or a 7.
2: A movie that you, unless you tell movie is like a 9 or better, there's zero chance that I would like it. And I will tell you, my brother Mason, whom you know very well and is one of our co-founders of Crockett Coffee, he lasted 1 hour in the theaters and couldn't get
1: through. He left in the middle of the movie.
2: He bailed mid-movie. He thought it was so bad, which is, that's pretty bold. I've only done that a few times.
1: Yeah, I never leave early. I thought, it took a while. It was 2.5 hours. You could have cut 30 minutes out of it and you could have tightened it up and a lot of things didn't add up correctly. But I didn't think it was awful. So this is what I was reading last night right before I watched Disclosure Day. ESPN.com did a huge profile of Sophie Cunningham. Now, some of you are going to know Sophie Cunningham. She's an attractive blonde basketball teammate of Caitlin Clark. And she really got famous when she just wrecked one of the women who had been fouling Caitlin Clark aggressively on a breakaway layup, and it turned into kind of a brawl. She's since gone famous for the point thing, which is actually very funny. I'm sure many of you have seen the meme of her pointing at another player.
2: It helps that she's very conventionally attractive. That helps in her whole brand situation.
1: Here is the profile. I actually encourage you to read it at ESPN.com. It's pretty well done, as these things go. Here's the paragraph I was reading. You say she's a MAGA Barbie, as some corners of the internet have taken to call her. Projection, she says, she'll weigh in, and this is where it's significant. She weighed in on how to protect women's sports because she's in that world and feels qualified to speak to that world. Bravery is rare in sports, right? Where you actually are willing to say something that might be perceived as somewhat controversial. So I want to give credit to Sophie Cunningham for this. I got a lot of negative feedback about me hating trans. I'm like, I never once said that. I think I'm here to extend love. But I also think with that love is truth, being honest. And I want to protect young girls in a locker room or young girls in sport who shouldn't have to go against biological men. This counts as bravery, Buck, because I believe Sophie Cunningham is the first current female pro athlete to come out and say, hey, men, I can't believe this is considered controversial, but men shouldn't be able to compete against women and men shouldn't be in women's locker rooms. I do think this is significant. For one, congratulations, Sophie Cunningham, for being brave enough to say it. I think you should all out there listening to us right now, if you've got little girls, go buy a Sophie Cunningham shirt. Go buy a Sophie Cunningham jersey. I think when people speak truth and they're going to get attacked, and she's already getting attacked by the crazy trans people out there, I think we out there as sane members of the community have an obligation, I would argue, to support her. So I'll say that. But culturally, Buck, I think this is significant. Yesterday, ESPN fired this guy, Ryan Clark, who's probably the biggest race-baiting clown that they have paid millions of dollars to for years. Far left winger, regularly has attacked Trump, attacked Charlie Kirk on the air. Like, pretty nasty guy, without a lot of depth to his political analysis. No surprise.

0: shoots of sanity emerging. I don't think they would have run this article 2 years ago. I don't, and if they ran it, I think they would have cut out that quote. So I think this is a big deal, and I hate to even have to say it's a big deal for a female pro sport athlete to be speaking common sense, but I think most of them agree with her. And we've heard a lot about Megan Rapinoe saying, oh, men should be able to play women's sports. There's been a lot of people speaking out on the flip side. I think this is a big win. And I think Sophie Cunningham is going to become even more of a cultural force. And I think that's good if you believe something that's pretty basic. Women's sports should be played by women.
1: And I think Clay doesn't hate the fact that she's like a leggy blonde who, you know, just saying.
0: Look, I will say this.
1: Clay calls balls and strikes, and he doesn't hate that she's not ugly. I'm here observing, just like the rest of you.
0: The AOC may get elected president, sadly, maybe a Democrat nominee, and has a political career largely, I think, because she's an attractive politician. JFK back in the day did too. I think the fact that Sophie Cunningham is an attractive blonde certainly increases her appeal, but the fact that she's sane and normal, I think, is going to take it to a totally different level. And Buck, look, I think a big part of this is people want to have role models in athletics for their daughters. And there's a lot of dads out there listening to us right now, and a lot of granddads out there listening to us right now, moms and grandmas too, that are taking their little girls at 5 years old up early in the morning to go swim or to go play soccer or to go play softball or whatever the sport they're pursuing is. It's a lot of effort. My son, my 15-year-old, is playing football right now. He has to be at the school every morning for practice at 6 a.m. right now. My wife is getting up super early to get him there. If he's competing against people who are cheating, then I think that is a significant deal. If I had a daughter and there was some boy showing up dominating in the sport, I'm going to be honest with you, I would lose my mind. The fact that this has been allowed to happen anywhere is bonkers to me.
1: Totally agree on that.
0: And they want a role model, and now they got one. And I think what you'll see is when you are brave enough to speak truth, other people follow once you have taken the slings and arrows of condemnation for being willing to say it. So good for her.
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0: Well, excuse me. Welcome back in here to Clay and Buck. Brad in Texas wants to chat with us. Brad, you got an interesting background, buddy. Tell us what's going on here.
1: Hey, guys, thanks for having me on. Yeah, I and I'll be really quick here. Became Secretary of State in 2005. The first legislation I had introduced, passed, and signed was to require the use of paper ballots in Montana. That became really important in the election cycle of 2006. We had a tied House of Representatives, 50-50. The governor was a Democrat, and under Montana law, that meant control of the House went to the Democrats. So we had a tied House race in 2006. We took those paper ballots down to that district, sat around the table, and put each ballot in each stack until we were done. Three votes shifted to the Republican candidate, which shifted the control of the House of Representatives in Montana. So the point there is, obviously, voter fraud does not need to be rampant in order to have a huge impact. And then just real quickly, one other observation, and that is this, guys. Look, maintaining election integrity is absolutely critical, but what is even more important is for us to maintain the confidence that the American people have in the outcome of the process.
2: Amen. Thank you for the call, Buck. This is why one of the characteristics for conflict, when it comes to warriors, when it comes to politics and everything else, it's not just impropriety. It's the appearance of impropriety. That's the legal standard. Why? Because if it starts to look like something is not on the up and up, the mere fact that people start to distrust it is a significant factor as well. This is why we've been hammering. California's, I think, probably still counting votes from that primary. I don't think anybody could argue that the longer elections drag on and the more illegals we find who are casting ballots, again, 400 illegal voters that we know of in New Jersey, the less anyone can trust the outcome of any of these races.
0: This is why the Democrats usually end up just slinging insults on this stuff, because their argument is not sound.
2: Amen.
3: Common sense never sounded so good. 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
2: app. The headlines move on, but the heartache and terror do not in different parts of Israel. Iran and its terrorist proxies continue to plan their next attacks on Israel, but Israel's IDF is not only defending their people, but they're also standing on the front lines against terror that threatens their entire region.
5: 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Widowed earlier this year and living alone, she was trapped inside by the blast. Thankfully, she was not injured, but she remains displaced. 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
11: First of all, and this isn't just Atlanta, I note that the nation's media is continuing to call these riots that are occurring on beaches and elsewhere, shopping malls, teen takeovers, when everybody with any observational power at all knows that it's blacks that are participating in these near riots. 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Black commentators on social media. 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Identify the problem. The problem isn't teens.
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12: 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You might think that finding the cash to contribute to your 401k is the hardest part of saving for retirement, but selecting the right investments can also be challenging. For this reason, many people park their money in a target date fund. According to Vanguard, around 60% of 401k plan participants had their money in this type of fund last year. Target date funds can be an effective selection for some, but if you rely on one, you may wind up sacrificing growth potential in your 401k. Target date funds are designed to be a one-size-fits-most solution. The problem, though, is that not all savers have the same goals, risk tolerance, and financial situation. If you're willing to take a more hands-on approach, you may find that you're able to score higher returns and reduce your fees at the same time. Now, this doesn't mean that target date funds are a bad choice for savers in general, but if you don't look outside of a target date fund, you may end up with sluggish returns, saving you money. Hillary Barsky, Fox News. Saving you money, I'm Hillary Barsky. The old adage, cash is king, no longer seems to ring true as phones take on more of the work of wallets and people rethink how much they still need to carry in cash. 4 in 10 Americans say none of their purchases in a typical week are paid for using cash, according to a survey from the Pew Research Center. Still, those who do carry cash, on average, it's about $67 as of 2021. And if you still like to carry cash, how much should you keep even for emergencies? The Wall Street Journal spoke to financial advisors, executives, and security experts for advice on the best approach. One advisor recommends $30 just to cover small transactions, while many add that paying in cash might help curb overspending, since the emotional impact of spending with bills is greater than paying with a phone or credit card. And if you want to forego cash altogether, financial advisors say you should leave home with no more than 2 or 3 credit cards. Saving you money, Hillary Barsky, Fox News.
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1: Welcome back in, Clay and Buck. We're rolling through the Wednesday edition of the program, and we are headed down to the state of Georgia, which is one of the big battleground states for control of the Senate. John Ossoff is the current sitting senator from Georgia. He is going to be running against Mike Collins, who is the nominee for Republicans. And let's start off with this. You're running against him in the Senate, and obviously this is going to be a huge battleground in Georgia where there's also going to be an open governor's race. So everybody in Georgia needs listening to us right now needs to make sure they're registered, ready to go out and vote. But do you feel a bit like you're being completely overlooked? Because every time I see Ossoff's name mentioned now, Representative Collins, it's not about the fact that he has the Senate race coming up. It's whether he's going to be the Democrat nominee for president in 2028, but he's got a race in Georgia right now. Do you feel a little bit disrespected when you see that, like they're overlooking you?
2: No, that's fine. I don't mind that in one bit. But you know what the real thing is here. This is the number one race in the country to flip. I mean, you're talking about somebody, I guess they can talk about him running for president all they want. But this guy's never been over 50% in the state of Georgia. So he's got a lot of work to do in Georgia, and we're going to make sure that we point out and that we keep his feet to the fire on the differences between me and him, because there cannot be any clearer difference than two people that are running for the same position than what John Ossoff stands for and what I stand for. We're both one term. I've been one term in the House. He's been one term in the Senate. He's done absolutely nothing for the state of Georgia except make our life more expensive and less safe and left us worse off. Or you've got me at one term, U.S. House, who has delivered for the people of Georgia. I mean, I've gotten two pieces of legislation passed and signed into law by two presidents of different parties. Just good common sense legislation. And we can show that. And that's where you go and point out the differences. And, you know, he can talk about, or they can try to gin him up running for president all they want. And that's because they cannot talk about the real issues in the state of Georgia and just how bad he's made things.
3: Congressman Collins, appreciate you being with us. I am going to go out on a limb here and guess that Ossoff is getting a lot of help, a lot of dollars specifically from out of state. Do you have some sense of that? And how much of this is, you know, New York, Los Angeles, the big Democrat financial centers are pushing a Democrat candidate in the state of Georgia for people that, you know, I mean, they can't vote there, but they can give a lot of money to his PACs, et cetera.
2: Yeah, he only gets 18% of his money is coming out of Georgia. The rest of it, you're exactly right, is coming out of that far left activist crowd out of California, New York, these real blue states, these pro Hamas, these far left socialists. And they know that if they can feed him the money, and if, God forbid, they get him back in there, then you don't think they won't call that note, do? And people of the state of Georgia don't think already that him voting not once but three times to let men play in girls' sports, they think that's crazy enough. Just if they were to get him back in there, just see what he would be doing. This guy's already got a voting record that is as far left as it can get. It doesn't represent the state of Georgia. It certainly doesn't represent the values of the people of Georgia. And so we certainly don't need to see what it would be like if they got him back into that seat.
1: We're talking with Mike Collins. He's the representative for the Senate race in Georgia for the Republican Party. John, to me, and I know Georgia pretty well, cause I've, covered sports for a long time in Georgia. And by the way, I'm a big Braves fan. So they seem to be, I know not last night wasn't great, but they seem to be back on the winning trail a little bit for the second half of the season. John Ossoff has said that he thinks men should be able to play in women's sports. Boys should be able to play in girls' sports. That is absolutely insanely radical for representing a state of Georgia. For me, that alone is disqualifying. I hope you got a bunch of ads ready to roll of him endorsing that. Cause I mean, white, black, Asian, Hispanic, I don't know any men in America really, certainly not any Georgians that agree with that.
2: Yeah. Yeah. You know, and that's what I said. It's not just once that he voted for it. He did that three times. He not only did that, but he co-sponsored the bill to allow men to use the women's restrooms. This guy's record is so far out of touch. He was the deciding vote on that disastrous Biden administration bill that led to all the inflation, your high prices on your fuel, your gas, your energy, and then turned around and when had the opportunity to correct that with some people call it the big beautiful bill or the working families tax cut plan that we put forth under the Trump administration that cut taxes, saved the families thousands of dollars a year, no tax on tips, no tax on overtime, no tax on your Social Security. He voted against that. He was willing to have the largest tax increase in the history of this country put on top of already high prices and inflation in the state of Georgia. So clearly he doesn't understand how to run this place up here, and he's all about the social experiment that they want to push on us.
3: I'm not aware of, Congressman, any time that Ossoff has broken with Democrats on any meaningful issue. I mean, you're in a purple state there in Georgia. I mean, we like to think of it as red, but you know, there's recent Senate races, unfortunately, have indicated otherwise. But the reality, it seems, is that with Ossoff, you get somebody who tries to charm just enough voters to stay in office, but votes along with the left 25 to 30% of the Democrat Party.
2: Oh yeah. Yeah, you know, and a good example is that, you know, I've heard people down in South Georgia, oh, he came down here and talked a good game. He sure sounded good. But then he went back up there and voted against the farm bill, which was sitting in the working families tax cut plan. So yeah, he'll go tell you whatever you want to hear, but when it gets down to it, you know, you don't have to take my word for it. You don't have to take his word for it. Just look at our voting records. Look at what we've been able to accomplish because he's a one-term U.S. senator. He's been there almost 6 years. I'm just a one-term congressman. Look at what we've been able to do in the time that we've been up here and who we've actually been delivering for. That tells the story in itself. Not just the fact that I come from a small business background. I've been in trucking all my life. Just a good blue-collar, solid business. This guy's never had a real job in his life. He's never had a real job. He won't ever have to work in his life. And we've got the right story, we've got the right message, and we've got the right voting record that really reflects the state of Georgia. And in November, we'll make sure that we fire John Ossoff, and you're going to have the right U.S. senator up there to represent the people of the state of Georgia.
1: How can people help if they're listening right now? You're right. If you were to flip this seat, if Democrats were to lose this Georgia Senate seat, as they should, then there's no pathway whatsoever to them taking back control of the Senate. It becomes impossible. How can people help you?
2: Sure. They can help us out and go to MikeCollinsGA.com. Help us out financially. Help us out. Spread the word. Get out there on social media and back us up. Talk to folks, you know, people in Georgia. We've been out there. You know, we just got through with a big primary and a runoff. So we've been out there. We're going to continue to stay out on the road, making laps around the state of Georgia. I tell people it's kind of like NASCAR, man. We just out there making laps and letting people know really what's been going on in Washington, D.C. Because so many people are busy. I mean, they've got lives to live and families and jobs and trying to make a living. And so we'll continue to get that message. You know, if you look at all the polling data that's ever been out there, I'm the only candidate that has been either tied with or in the margin of error, John Ossoff. And so we look forward to just pushing that message on out there and getting this thing across the finish line.
1: Amen. He's Mike Collins. It's a big race. It's an important race. Do everything you can, not only in Georgia, but elsewhere to help him get the dub. We appreciate the time, sir. Happy to help out as the campaign continues.
2: Thank you. Good talking to y'all.
1: Thank you. That's Mike Collins in Georgia. That race, a huge one. And they have an open governor's race too. So there's going to be a big decision to be made in Georgia along with Michigan. I would argue those two states are probably the two most important out there in this midterm when you look at open governor's races and Senate races as well.
0: Looking for normal in a crazy world? Clay and Buck have your back.
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13: 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Oh, well.

0: Welcome back in. Welcome. Clay and Buck. Appreciate all of you hanging out with us. Buck, I haven't gone to see The Odyssey yet. But Elliot Page, a.k.a. Ellen Page, has done, in addition to playing a Greek soldier, by the way, not sure how many Greek soldiers I could have beaten in combat. Ellen Page, very confident that if you gave me a sword to fight against Ellen Page, I would have to be a substantial favorite in that battle, I think.
1: I'd put my money on you, buddy. I'd put my money on you.
0: I appreciate it. Elliot slash Ellen Page has a new nature documentary, and it's important for all of you to understand that animals can be non-binary and gender fluid too. Cut 23.
2: So it's a nature documentary that explores how, you know, what we were taught in biology class in terms of, you know, gender and sex being this really binary thing in nature, men being the dominant, violent, aggressive ones, women being inferior and submissive and what have you. And just none of it's, literally none of it's true. It's a quaint little myth. Nature's so expansive. The gender binary, I mean, it just doesn't exist. I mean, gender, sex, it's a spectrum. And this documentary goes into all of this.
1: I mean, mentally ill blather, I would just point out that this is, don't ever be fooled by this. Don't ever allow this deception to work with any of you. The second they start to talk about, you know, frogs that can shift gender based upon the needs of the species population at that time, or they start to talk about intersex human beings or any of this stuff, that's not what transgenderism is about. That's not what transgenderism is. I think I'm a woman. You have to say I'm a woman. I'll grow out my hair, maybe dye it purple, but I'll grow out my hair and wear women's clothing. And you have to say that I, this new woman, am exactly the same legally, culturally, and socially as a woman who has been a woman her entire life and was born a female, etc. That is transgenderism. It is not, oh, there's a species of ant that can, you know, change its gonads. No, that has nothing to do with it. Just want to be very, because they'll do this sometimes. They'll be like, what about people who are intersex? Is that why we need to have bathrooms with guys going into girls' bathrooms? Because of the 0.001% of the population that is intersex? No.
0: That is crazy. I wanted you to hear it. I also, Buck, have another crazy take. This was from Congress yesterday. Jasmine Crockett, who is on her way out, she has been defeated. She is not going to be in Congress anymore. We may see her on The View soon. The View, by the way, cost-cutting measures in effect. They are restricting how much money the ladies have for their wardrobes, but Whoopi Goldberg is still being paid, according to the New York Post, mid-seven figures, which would mean what? She's making $5-6 million a year for that awful show. Maybe Jasmine Crockett is going to be auditioning on The View soon. You might think that's crazy. I don't. I think she's going to move into television. Here she says, although she gets stumbling around and she can't really make the argument that she's trying to make, she says, if you watched the World Cup final, which, Buck, was the most watched sporting event on television other than the Super Bowl since the 1994 Winter Olympics, Nancy Kerrigan against Tonya Harding. So this World Cup, other than the Super Bowl, was the most watched sporting event ever. If you found yourself rooting for Argentina, well, you're racist. Cut 16.
3: The World Cup that captured the imaginations of the entire world when they saw all of these people of color that was playing for all these teams. And ultimately, if you recall, the last two teams, it was Argentina and Spain. And it seemed like the vast majority of the world was rooting for Argentina, or actually against Argentina, right? And why was that? Just give me an explanation if you could guess. If you'll just let them finish the answer.
4: Spain had the best team. Maybe that's why they were rooting for them.
3: There's also a racist history that
4: Mr.
3: exists.
4: Mr. Byer.
0: So this is a real congressional hearing. I don't know if you'd heard that yet, Buck. And that is absolutely just utterly unbelievable.
1: Yeah. A real question for you. if she got a seat on The View, would she be the most cognitively limited member of that table? I don't think so.
0: No, I think she would actually not be awful at it as View standard.
1: I think she'd be pretty good.
0: Yeah.
1: I think she'd be pretty good on The View. I'll be honest with you. I think so. Probably pretty memorable.
0: But think about how crazy this is. Racists, how many racists do you think are big fans of a Latin American soccer team? Do you think the KKK, like when they get together, they're like, oh, make sure we don't miss the Argentina game. I mean, this is all so crazy that you would end up in a position where they would even be attempting to argue this, but this is
1: identity
0: politics.
1: She didn't even know what she was trying to pretend she thought. She just wanted to say racism.
0: Amen. By the way, speaking of the way to go, go get some Crockett coffee. CrockettCoffee.com right now. 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
11: To the left of Kennesaw on a map, if that helps.
12: To the left of Kennesaw, okay.
11: Would that be west of Kennesaw you're trying to tell me?
13: This way I'm pointing. So.
12: Okay, this way that I'm pointing.
14: I guess east and west is very difficult for people these days. It's to the left of Kennesaw.
11: Have you ever...
14: You mean to the west?
11: Yeah. Have you ever looked at a map before? Aw, man, it's to the left of Kennesaw.
14: Can't tell you how many times I've said that to my wife. Just go south on 400, exit, and head east. And she's like, what do you mean?
13: Exactly. Tell them to turn right next time.
11: That's right. And right, she'll know exactly.
14: No, that would not be to the right when you're heading south.
11: Yeah. Fine, just let it go. I won't embarrass him anymore, man. It's not time to pile on the child. You know? All right, man. You'll get it. You'll get it. You'll get it. It's fine. Go home, tell your daddy.
14: I turned right like you said. No, you didn't.
11: But, yeah, go home, tell your daddy you don't know how to read that. And then tell me how to change a tire, and he's going to feel like the biggest disappointment ever.
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15: Second time's a charm. Storm. I'm Daria Albinger, Fox News. After the first one abruptly ended in gunfire, the White House Correspondents' Dinner was finally held last night.
16: As I said 3 months ago, the show must go on. We were backstage, and we both wanted to just have it go on, whether it was 2 o'clock, 3 o'clock in the morning, it didn't matter.
15: More from Fox's Christina Coleman.
17: First jokes was about HHS Secretary RFK Jr., who has been known to make some headlines over roadkill.
16: Delicious beef tenderloins, very special beef. And I want you all to know that Bobby Kennedy is right here. Personally ran over the cow in his car.
17: And he also roasted California Senator Adam Schiff, who he has mocked many times before, and he certainly didn't hold back.
16: I hate some people. You know, I shouldn't say this. I'm not supposed to hate. I'm supposed to love everybody. But he's a terrible person.
17: He did address the safety and security concerns and gave a big shout out to the U.S. Secret Service and law enforcement and just thanking them for protecting and serving and keeping everybody safe.
15: The gunman, Cole Allen, is still being held. The president says the U.S. is locked and loaded as he mulls a massive strike against Iran. Fox's Jared Halperin.
18: Despite 2 weeks of sustained strikes from both the U.S. and Iran, President Trump says talks between the two countries are continuing.
16: They cannot have a nuclear weapon. If they have even a thought of a nuclear weapon, we will just continue to go at much higher levels. But we are talking right now, and we'll see what comes of it.
18: The president says he could still order a massive strike on Iran, but also tells reporters, despite the upcoming midterm elections, he is in no hurry, adding, we have to do it right. At the White House, Jared Halpern, Fox News.
15: And again, there have been nearly 2 weeks of U.S. strikes on Iran. 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
21: That heat's going to be out there for one more day.
22: Temperatures being 30 degrees above average.
19: 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Just click listen, then swipe right and hear the latest news updates on your time. 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
15: Canada disinvited the U.S. from the ribbon cutting for a new bridge between Detroit and Windsor, Ontario, after getting new tariffs from the U.S. Fox Business's Edward Lawrence in D.C. with details.
23: The new Section 301 tariffs based on countries failing to end forced labor of workers or failing to stop imports of products made with forced labor. Across multiple administrations, the U.S. Trade Representative's office kept records about forced labor data on countries. The new tariffs started down to the minute when the law forced the temporary Section 122 emergency tariffs to end. Senior administration officials tell us this is not about replacing one tariff with another. The Committee for Responsible Federal Budget estimates the new tariffs, along with the new tariffs on Brazil and Canada, will bring in about $950 billion over 10 years. That's about the same amount as if the emergency Section 122 tariffs continue.
15: The new tariffs target human rights violations and distortive trade practices. With just months to the midterm elections, Democrats in Maine are holding a nominating convention today. They need a new U.S. Senate candidate.
24: Maine State Democrats hold their convention today in Bangor, where they're expected to nominate someone to run for the U.S. Senate against Republican incumbent Susan Collins. 601 delegates will be voting for either Troy Jackson, a former state Senate president, or healthcare advocate Sandra Pelletier. The Democratic contest is considered to be up in the air ever since frontrunner Graham Plattner was forced to suspend his campaign after complaints of sexual misconduct. Plattner also drew condemnation for having a Nazi tattoo he had since covered up. Eben Brown, Fox News.
15: Happy birthday, Punch. The orphan monkey at a Japanese zoo who stole hearts by clinging to an orangutan plushie is a year old today. He marked his birthday with well wishes from friends around the world. He got about 2,500 birthday cards that are now on display. I'm Daria Olinger. This is Fox News.
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3: 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Hey, it's the camera. How's it going? 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
4: Donald Trump. 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I would have said brothel, but I'm a little irritated right now.
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0: Listen as Clay Travis and Buck Sexton recap another week of exposing hypocrisy and fight to protect our freedom. This is Clay Travis and Buck Sexton. Sound off.
1: Third hour, Clay and Buck, that's going right now. Thank you very much for being here with us. Covered a lot of ground today. Talked about the Mamdani Kami address to, well, anyone who wanted to watch about how he thinks that Benjamin Netanyahu is a terrorist and should be, or a war criminal. Well, really the same idea. And should be arrested, which is madness. He's not going to do that, of course, so the whole thing is just a stunt, but it is a stunt that has gotten a lot of attention. We also have some data from Harry Anton that I would like to get to, and some, we talked about the voting situation and voter rolls having a number of people on them, thousands of people who are, in just the state of New Jersey, who are non-citizens. That's a problem. That's not good. But there's something I wanted to spend a few minutes on, which is Clay. Representative Brandon Gill out of Texas, he's doing some great stuff. I don't think he has a background as a lawyer or in law, but he's good at the cross-examination regardless. Is he? I don't think he's an attorney, but he has been doing...
2: It's a great question. He is very good at the cross-examinations.
1: Yeah, so he has been pushing on a number of issues with these congressional hearings, and this is one that I thought should get some attention here. There is still very much a lot of woke nonsense all throughout the culture, the government in America, that needs to be uprooted stem and branch. Is that right? Root and branch. Root and branch. Not stem and branch, right? Is that?
2: I think you can say stem and branch too. I think both of those work.
1: All of it. How about we just go all of it? All of the above. We ought to just take that stuff out. It's not good. Now this was interesting. There were some questions that he asked. For example, one, and I don't think we have this one, but guys, if you could pull it, he asked if why they're selling Latina Power T-shirts in Smithsonian museums. It's like a fair question. Like, what? Why are we selling? Like, what is Latina Power? I mean, again, I'm not like, oh my gosh, Latina, but you know. Would you sell Black Power T-shirts in the Smithsonian?
3: Would you sell? Well, we all know they wouldn't sell white power T-shirts, right?
2: So would flip a lot of.
1: That would be a problem. Yeah. That would be a problem. So there's an awareness that there are some limits here. There are some levels. There's some propriety or lack thereof with all this. We all know that. And here he is asking about the Smithsonian. Which is, the Smithsonian National Museum of American History. He asked the director of the museum why the Smithsonian had listed politeness as part of, quote, white supremacy culture. Play 13.
4: Is it important to be polite?
5: Yes, sir.
4: It's also interesting because the same mass action toolkit that your organization has been promoting references politeness as a defining characteristic of white supremacy culture. Ma'am, are you a white supremacist?
5: No, sir.
4: You're not. Can you help square why your organization says that being polite is part of being a white supremacist?
5: I'm not exactly familiar with that passage of the mass action toolkit.
1: But I'm not familiar with that, but I think we know what he's talking about here.
2: Well, here it is. I pulled it up at End Wokeness on Twitter, posted this earlier today. Here is what the Smithsonian defined white supremacy as. Have you seen this full list? This is great. I think we may have talked about it a while back, but here are the things that white supremacy represents. According to the Smithsonian, which again, I think it's really important to mention, it's the Smithsonian! Like, it's the place where you should go to, see the dress that someone wore at an inauguration. It's the place where you should go to see the ruby red slippers from Gone with the Wind. It's a place that should celebrate. It's on the National Mall. It should celebrate American exceptionalism, the greatest country that's ever existed in the history of the world. Many of our, I believe I'm correct in this, tons of taxpayer dollars go to support this for everyone. Okay, Buck, Here is what white supremacy is, according to the Smithsonian. Individualism and self-reliance, white supremacy. Nuclear family structures, white supremacy. Rational, linear thinking, white supremacy. Work before you play, white supremacy. Plan for the future, white supremacy. Protect property, white supremacy. Avoid conflicts, white supremacy. Manage time, white supremacy. Be polite. All elements of white supremacy, according to the Smithsonian.
1: According to the Smithsonian, then, foundational and essential elements of a healthy and thriving civilization in the world today are white supremacy. And how, what does that say the Smithsonian is really saying?
2: Yeah. I mean, and I would just say we got a lot of Hispanic, Asian, Black listeners out there, people of a variety of different backgrounds. If you are a parent or a grandparent and you were trying to instill values in your child or your grandchild, individualism, self-reliance, yes, you would want that. Hopefully you would encourage your son or daughter. I say it every day, get married, have kids, have a nuclear family structure. That's a good thing. Rational, linear thinking, good thing. Work before you play. Plan for the future, protect property, avoid conflict, manage your time well, be polite. This is just the foundation of any kind of success for any child of any ethnicity in the world. All of these are basic frameworks, I think, to be successful. The fact, I mean, if anything, I would be insulted if I were another race that all of these frameworks are being described, to your point, Buck, as indicative of whiteness, as opposed to just indicativeness of behaviors that are likely to lead to success in life, no matter where your background is beginning, right? I mean, this is crazy.
1: But the politeness, for example. Really? Politeness? Because the absence of politeness is rudeness. So other cultures celebrate rudeness? Or rather, if you celebrate politeness, you are engaging in white supremacy? You might say, well, what? This is in a taxpayer-funded,
2: theoretically nonpartisan,
1: museum
2: that everyone who is a citizen should be able to go to and feel better about the country. I think that's important. This isn't, you know, some privately supported crazy town independent museum. This is how, I think this is an important story, Buck, to your point, because it reflects the degree to which people with far left-wing, frankly, communist worldviews who want to tear down the United States have managed to rise to power and take over the internal dynamics of so many of these organizations.
1: We have now the conversation about Latina power. And Here it is. Representative Brandon Gill speaking again to the Smithsonian National Museum director about this issue, play 29.
4: What is Latina power?
5: Latina power would be the forces derived from being a Latina.
4: Do you think that it's appropriate for the Smithsonian Institution to sell Latina power paraphernalia? Hats, mugs, other things that say Latina power?
5: I believe that the merchandise our store sells.
4: I'm asking you if it's appropriate.
5: Tries to reflect the richness of the communities.
4: So your testimony is that it is appropriate?
5: Those are your words, sir.
4: I'm asking you, is it appropriate to sell Latina power paraphernalia? It's a yes or no question.
5: I don't have control over what is sold.
4: I'm asking you if it's appropriate. I didn't ask you if you have control over it. Is it appropriate?
5: I understood, sir.
4: Yeah. Yes or no?
5: Again, we strive to represent all Americans and including
4: our merchandise. Is it appropriate, yes or no?
5: We strive to represent all Americans in our museums, including in our merchandise.
4: Is that right? My yes. Time's up.
1: And is it polite when we talk about this? Are we supposed to do the Latina thing? Or do we just say Latina?
2: I thought it was Latinx.
1: That's a fair point. Why are we assuming gender here? We don't know. We don't know. It should be Latinx power.
2: Latinx power. That's where I personally.
1: It's totally true.
2: I was deeply
1: offended. Really upsetting. I'm offended. I'm offended on their behalf, honestly, right now, on the Latinx community's behalf not Latinx.
2: I don't even think this is a microaggression. I think this macro. Is a macroaggression.
1: Yeah. Yeah, we've gone macro. It's
2: very
1: sad.
2: Disappointed that we Big could deal. End up yeah. in this situation, where we're showing so little respect to the Latinx community. I do think it would be funny. This is why I could never work. You know this. This is why I can never really work in a big organization, because when I see stupidity, I just want to be the person who raises their hand. They're like, hey, so we're going to do Latina Power t-shirts. And I would immediately get fired because I would say, yeah, that's a really good idea. We should make sure we get the White Power t-shirts ordered. We should make sure that we don't leave out anyone. Somebody signed off on this. Right. And I wrote about this in one of my books. I mean, I do think this matters. People are going to say, okay, you see these girl power shirts everywhere. Girl power. Yay, girl power. That's fine. Okay. Congratulations. You're female. My son, who has grown up, one of my sons, very based, as I think they would say in the online culture, says, why can't we have boy power shirts? Now, he's funny. He's got me as a dad. He's also probably a little bit of a rabble-rouser at times in his intellectual pursuits. But if you had boy power, this was in the front of Target. They sell girl power shirts everywhere. If you had a boy power shirt, people would lose their minds. In the same way that if you had white, you know, power t-shirt or whatever the heck it was going to be. If you cannot apply the logo or the phrase across all ethnic groups,

0: think so.
1: You would think at some point someone would actually raise this, but Buck, what I do believe is this is how captured these organizations are, because I bet there are Smithsonian employees that agree with everything we're saying, and they make 75 or 80K a year, and they know if they ever said it in a public meeting, they would get fired, and their job's done.
0: I think I told you, I had a friend who at the height of, BLM at a top law firm in New York City, and he told me that he was at a meeting right after George Floyd and the whole thing. And they did this whole guys like, you know, we want to hear from everybody now. You know, it's a very intense time and the whole thing. And he said, okay, well, I just need to understand why is it, by the way, he was non-white. He wasn't black, but he was non-white. That's, you know, another part of this. I believe he was, I won't get into it, but he was non-white. And he said, I just need to understand why I'm told to effectively grade, if you will, the performance of black first year and second year associates differently, essentially on a sliding scale, than everybody else in this firm. Fired within a week. That was the environment. That was the environment you were in. So with this Smithsonian thing, if you're like Latina power, guys, I don't know if that's something we should sell. Yeah, maybe, you know, if you're a contractor, maybe your contract doesn't get renewed. Maybe they find some reason, some rationale to just kick you to the curb. And that was what was going on in this country.
1: Somebody complains in HR, and then there's a huge HR investigation into you and whether you are part of a hostile work environment because you have in some way microaggressed, or as we were just playing around, macroaggressed. And this, Buck, is why I just, for so many young people out there, build your own institutions. Found your own companies. Yeah. Like, it's going to be, you're going to be way more successful than trying to pull yourself up by fingernails to a middle management role at one of these corporate behemoths.
0: I had another, this is funny, it's also a law firm, another friend, and he was at a diversity hiring event. And he said in front of some of the people running the diversity hiring event, oh, there's a lot of diversity at this diversity hiring event. They did not like that. They had a problem with that.
1: I mean, again, I just.
0: No, he was like officially written up. There was a whole, now he didn't get fired, but I mean, he was like there was a whole HR thing because he said there's a lot of diversity at the diversity event. Not allowed to say that. He was, by the way, he's a Republican, so he knew what he was doing, but that's the point. You can't even say it. You can't say there's a lot of diversity at the diversity event. I mean, what are we doing here, folks?
1: You can't say what is obvious to everyone, because if you say what's obvious to everyone, then you are the person who's pointing out the emperor is not wearing clothes, and then you're calling into account the fact that everyone is consciously lying, except for the morons who actually believe this stuff, which is a tiny cadre of the corporate universe.
0: Yep.
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12: All right, Buck, this ties in well with what we were just discussing. Headline story in the New York Times. Where is the first primary of the 2028 Democrat cycle going to be? It has already turned into an identity politics battle. Quote from the South Carolina Democrat Party chair. If Nevada gets elevated over South Carolina, it would be because of their Latino vote. So you would then be telling black voters you matter less than brown voters, and I refuse to believe that our party wants to send any type of message like that.
13: It's very interesting, but also then isn't the converse or the opposite true, whereby if you give the early, if you have it in South Carolina, you're saying that black voters in the primary should have a more important voice than Latino Democrat voters. I mean, right? Isn't that, doesn't the argument cut both ways?
12: Yes. I think underlying all of this is they moved, remember, South Carolina jumped ahead of Iowa and New Hampshire because Joe Biden had always done awful there, and he wanted to protect himself in the 2024 primary. Kamala, if they start off in the South, Kamala is going to be the nominee. I really do believe this because black voters, particularly black women, are going to show up. She's going to run the most identity politics campaign you've ever seen.
0: Level up your brain. 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
10: 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Identify the problem. The problem isn't teens.
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16: The Democratic Socialists of America launching its new platform filled with far-left proposals. It's called Workers Deserve More. Abdul El-Sayed is a Democratic candidate for Senate in Michigan.
17: It means finally taxing billionaires their wealth so we have the money that we need to invest in the things that we need and deserve in this country.
16: Francesca Hong, a self-identified Democratic Socialist running for governor of Wisconsin, says Republicans are likely to attack with political labels.
18: Whoever the Democratic nominee is, they're going to call Democratic candidates socialists, communists, whatever they need to distract us from the fact that our movement is building working class people power.
16: Democratic socialists have gotten a great deal of attention after the election of Zohran Mamdani to be New York City mayor. Grace Mauser, co-chair of the New York City Democratic Socialist Group, says it's time for mainstream Democrats to welcome them. Mike Emanuel, Fox News.
19: Take a pause.
20: Some cities are more in love with cats than others, and PetSmart Charities is out with their list.
21: The top three cat-loving cities are Lexington, Kentucky, taking the number one spot for its second consecutive year, followed by Mount Juliet, Tennessee, and Spokane, Washington.
20: That's PetSmart's Amy Gilbreth, who says they rank cat-loving cities by the number of cat and kitten adoptions and humans that don't quit when it comes to taking care of cats.
21: We are talking about the pet parents that think that their cat needs a super fun cat tree and products that would fall into the category of over the top and pampering.
20: But there's so much more.
21: Those automated cat toys or those special toppers for meals, the kinds of things that mark you and your city as the kind of place that would do anything for cats.
20: And if you do adopt, don't think of yourself as a crazy cat person. You're really a dedicated feline enthusiast. Take pause. Jill Nato, Fox News.
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1: Welcome back in, Clay and Buck. We are rolling through the Wednesday edition of the program. Appreciate all of you hanging out with us. We are headed now to the 5th Congressional District of Tennessee. Andy Ogles is the congressman there right now, and we bring him in. Andy, when you saw that New Jersey allowed 400 illegal voters, at least that they registered 6,600 illegals, this according to Governor Mikey Sherrill, your reaction was what?
2: Of course they did. You know, I mean, we know this has been going on around the country. They attributed it to some sort of error, but whether it was intentional or an error, we clearly have a problem with election integrity in this country. We need to clean up our voter rolls, which is why the Senate needs to vote on the Save America Act. Look, in the House, we did the Save Act, the Save America Act. We're going to do it again this week, a third version of it. There are no excuses why John Thune hasn't done his job. He's the leader. He should get it done.
3: Congressman, thanks for being with us. So Thune doesn't want to take this up. The response that you'll get from, if they're willing to really respond these days, I think they're just largely ignoring it. But the response will be, yeah, but we have a filibuster. We know Democrats won't go along with this. So effectively, what's the point? What's your response to that? What would you like the Senate to do in order to get the Save America Act through?
2: Put them on the record and then let them answer to their constituents. Every single day in the House of Representatives, we get it done. We have passed so much legislation that we have sent over to the Senate. Meanwhile, they're too busy taking lunch breaks and naming bridges. The American people want this passed. So if Thune can't get the votes, hold the vote. Put everyone on record, and then if he fails a second time, then step away, step aside, and let Mike Lee or Ted Cruz or Scott or someone else fill that leadership void, because right now, the American people say pass the Save America Act, and we see time and time again, whether it's accidental or intentional fraud in our elections, and we need to secure our elections because we know the Democrats are going to lie, cheat, and steal coming into the midterms.
1: You've introduced an Anchors Away Act. It would ban pregnant foreign nationals from attempting to enter the country for the purpose of giving birth, securing birthright citizenship for their children. We just had the Supreme Court case. Obviously, many in this audience are fired up about that issue. What sort of momentum exists in Congress to get something done about this, in your opinion?
2: Well, this is an urgent issue, and I think this is going to surprise you. When you look at the Chinese elite, the PRC, People's Republic of China, their Communist Party, where they fly women into the United States or into Guam, for example, we estimate there's roughly a million Chinese citizens who are communists. They come to America, they have a baby, the babies grow up in China, they're taught to hate America, they're taught communism, but they would be eligible to run for president of the United States. Why? Because they're a United States citizen. So this is a conversation that we must have. It is urgent, and we should take whatever measures we have to seal our border, both from a physical standpoint, but also because of this birthright tourism.
1: What right now, obviously, the overall voting is starting on the primaries. You guys are going to take a substantial break, and then you'll be back. What can Congress get done, in your mind, between now and whenever we have the midterm elections?
2: I mean, look, the House has been getting it done. The issue is the Senate. So what I would tell all of your listeners is to call your senator, let them know that you want the Save America Act passed. Like I said, you know, this week we're going to pass a third version of the Save America Act. So again, you know, they literally have multiple choice over in the Senate as to which version that they want to pass. I'm not a fan of continuing resolutions, but we know the Democrats are going to try to shut down the government in October as we end the fiscal year. So we did a CR to get us to the end of the fiscal year, to get us into December. And so, like, this is it's go time. Like, the American people want the House and the Senate to deliver. And look, John Quincy Adams loved the House of Representatives. It was the people's house. It's where you do the hard work. But we've served it up on a platter for the Senate. Go do your freaking job, John Thune. And if not, get out of the way. It's that simple. You've got literally going to have multiple choice. If you don't like that version of the Save Act, do Save America. If you don't like that version, do the other version. But this is something that's critical. And look, a CNN poll. So not the most conservative network out there says over 80% of Americans want the Save America Act. No more excuses. Go to work. Stay this weekend. No breaks. Pass the Save America Act.
1: If people want to help you, Congressman, how can they do that?
2: Well, you can follow me on social media, Rep Ogles. You can go to andyogles.com. I'm easy to find on social media. You know, I'm close to the president, so I work very actively with the White House carrying their legislation. So I happen to be endorsed by the president twice times over now in this race. But that being said, you know, at the end of the day, we have a job to do for the American people. The House is getting it done. Senate, it's your turn.
1: Congressman Andy Ogles, we appreciate the time, sir.
2: Thank you, sir.
1: Let me get this quote, this call in, Buck, because it is possible that I have made the most egregious error in some time on the program if this caller is correct. Jeff in North Carolina.
4: Hey, Clay. Yeah, you, blunder. You said, ruby red slippers from Gone with the Wind.
1: Is that true? Does the team know? How did nobody catch this?
4: You might want to check that.
1: Thank you for the call. Do we need to check the transcript?
3: Did you do that?
1: That would be a huge error.
3: When were we talking Gone with the Wind, ruby red slippers?
1: Well, I was saying because the Smithsonian has the ruby red slippers from The Wizard of Oz. That's one of the museum, that's one of their like central, they have the Hope Diamond, they have the ruby red slipper. You've never been to the Smithsonian?
3: No, I lived in DC and I've never been to the Smithsonian.
1: You never went to the Air and Space Museum?
3: That one I've been to.
1: Oh, okay. I think it's the American History Museum.
3: There's a lot of Smithsonian Museum. I've been to like the National Art Portrait Gallery or whatever it is. You know, I've been to some of those things. I don't remember.
1: I don't know if I would have admitted that.
3: I'm glad museums exist, but unless it's a cocktail party and I'm a single guy getting phone numbers, what am I really doing there? You know what I mean?
1: You're learning. You're educating yourself. It's an incredible experience to be able to go to the Smithsonian's. Did we say that? It's also down the street from our DC studio, which we regularly broadcast from. If I said that, my apologies. Judy Garland is the star of Wizard of Oz, right? I believe I am correct. Vivian Leigh is the star of Gone with the Wind. Somewhat similar looking brunette women, but only one of them, that is Judy Garland, wore the ruby red slippers. My apologies. Buck, take us to break if I misspoke there.
0: Looking for normal in a crazy world? Clay and Buck have your back.
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12: The Democratic Socialists of America launching its new platform filled with far-left proposals. It's called Workers Deserve More. Abdul El-Sayed is a Democratic candidate for Senate in Michigan.
13: It means finally taxing billionaires their wealth so we have the money that we need to invest in the things that we need and deserve in this country.
12: Francesca Hong, a self-identified Democratic Socialist running for governor of Wisconsin, says Republicans are likely to attack with political labels.
14: Whoever the Democratic nominee is, they're going to call Democratic candidates socialists, communists, whatever they need to distract us from the fact that our movement is building working class people power.
12: Democratic socialists have gotten a great deal of attention after the election of Zohran Mamdani to be New York City mayor. Grace Mauser, co-chair of the New York City Democratic Socialist Group, says it's time for mainstream Democrats to welcome them. Mike Emanuel, Fox News.
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1: Welcome back in. Clay and Buck finishing up the program here. We appreciate all of you hanging out with us. We've got a couple of talkbacks here. Did anybody check the transcript? Did I truly get Wizard of Oz and Gone with the Wind mixed up? Around the same year they came out, didn't they? 1939, I believe, for Gone with the Wind. And I think Wizard of Oz was somewhere around that same element. Here's a trivia question for you, Buck. Everybody forgets how incredible color was being added to films. Wizard of Oz was one of the very first films. Remember, in Kansas, everything is in black and white, and then it turns into color when they get to Oz. Also, and I don't know how many people out there have seen The Wizard of Oz. Evidently, have you heard about this book? It was digitally remastered and has been selling out the Sphere in Las Vegas. They have a brand new rendering of the film that has been digitally remastered, I think would be the way that you would describe it. And it is, frankly, pretty incredible, I'm told. My wife went to the Sphere to go see No Doubt. I haven't ever been in there to see a performance, but I've heard it's really good. Lynn in California, what you got for us?
17: Folks are looking at this exhibit, this white supremacy exhibit in the Smithsonian all along. It's actually an exhibit showing that whiteness is supreme, that all of these traits that are used by whiteness are to be admired. They are the basis of civilization. And even the gal who testified for the Smithsonian, she followed those rules during the hearing, and I'm sure the Smithsonian follows those rules in its administration.
1: Thank you for the call. Look, I think, again, it's an insult to everyone to be able to take over things that are universally applicable. If you missed it earlier in the show, things that are universally applicable for having success, being polite, timely, deferring benefits, waiting. That's that great study, Buck, which is one of the most powerful studies out there. that one of the best predictors for how someone will succeed in life, I'm sure you've seen it, it's really, really fascinating, is if you can just get people to wait to eat a marshmallow. They did this great study, and it's very funny, for I think it was 2-year-old kids, and they told them, hey, if you can wait a certain amount of time, you will be able to eat 2 marshmallows instead of 1. And they recorded the kids, and the kids are also excited to be able to eat the marshmallow. And then they followed the kids later in life, and they found that the kids who could defer gratitude, defer pleasure, were far more successful later in life, just based on at 2 years old. Can you wait? You'll get a much better reward. But the kids who immediately ate the marshmallow later in life, 20, 30 years later, they had infinitely
3: you
1: less
3: can call it delayed
1: outcome.
3: Gratification or yeah. impulse control. Same basic concept, but it's a very powerful thing, and it's very real in life.
1: Buck. Randy in Birmingham, this is you. He's calling you out. Randy, you think you have found a historical error on the program. Fire away.
4: Okay, so you said last week the Rosenberg lady was the first woman executed. She was giving away secrets about the nuclear program in the United States to Russia. But in fact, in 1865, July 7th, the lady who ran the boarding house at which the Lincoln conspirators stayed was hung. He was hung.
1: Am I correct? By the way, I'm going to nerd out here. Not to be annoying.
3: She was hanged. She was not hung. But I think he might be correct on the history here. What?
1: Am I correct that her name was Mary Surratt? I'm not sure if you pronounced the last name correctly. Is that her name?
4: I could not remember her name.
1: Okay.
3: Was she the first ever? By the way, sir, great history call.
1: Great correction.
3: I'll take this one, and I'm glad you're informing everyone. I couldn't think of another woman who had been executed in America. Certainly in the 20th century, I don't think there has been one. She's the only woman ever executed for espionage or treason. For espionage, I should say, because maybe this other woman was treason. What do they execute the boarding house person for?
1: First of all, thank you for the call. I was right. So there's a great book about the pursuit of John Wilkes Booth in the wake of his assassination of Abraham Lincoln, that if you're really interested in that era, team, look up what the name of that was. It's really good. It's a multi-week, if I remember correctly, pursuit of John Wilkes Booth, because he got out of Washington, D.C. before they could shut down the city in the week of the assassination. He's right, July 7th, 1865, Buck, frequently called the first woman executed by the U.S. federal government. She was convicted as a conspirator in the assassination of President Abraham Lincoln and hanged alongside 3 others. Multiple historical sources highlight this. Pre-1776, there were women who were executed in the colonies, but that was under British rule, and I guess obviously in Salem, there would have been a lot of women that were hanged back in the day as witches during that
3: 18
1: era.
3: Women, 18 women have been executed since 1976. Interesting. It's very rare, obviously, compared to men overall. 576 documented executions of women from 1632 until present, basically. That's a lot more than I thought, actually. Wow.
1: Here's the answer according to Grok, Buck. Jane Champion was in 1632 the first woman executed in the territory that became the United States. She was hanged in colonial Jamestown, Virginia, for concealing the death of her illegitimate child, a capital offense at the time under English common law, and decades before the American Revolution, 30 years for the American Revolution. Eileen in Cincinnati, fire away.
18: Hi, Clay and Buck. I love your show. Keep up the good work. Clay, you definitely said Gone with the Wind. I noted it mentally when you said it, but don't beat yourself up. It's an innocent mistake, Clay. Keep up the good work.
1: Eileen's got my back, Buck.
3: Yep,
1: I appreciate it, Eileen. Yes. Well, look, we have covered a lot of ground today. We've given people some historical data. And that book, I'm going to look up the book, Buck. You talk for a sec here, because I do want to give a shout out on that book. It is really, really, Manhunt, The 12-Day Chase for Lincoln's Killer by James Swanson. Really well done, really interesting look at that era.
3: So I knew it was very, very few. If you're talking, and I was, just to be clear, I was talking about like United States federal government cases. Like, I'm not including Jamestown Colony, and I mean, that's a whole lot, you know, Salem witch trials is a whole other thing. That's a whole other era and other category. But if you're talking about the federal government of the United States, four women have been executed by the federal government. So it's Mary Surratt, hanged in Washington, D.C. for conspiracy in the assassination of Abraham Lincoln. Ethel Rosenberg, electric chair, ouch, at Sing Sing Prison in 1953. Bonnie Brown Heady, executed by gas chamber in Missouri for the kidnapping and murder of a six-year-old boy. And then in 2021, Lisa Montgomery, lethal injection in Indiana for kidnapping, resulting in death. So four women by the federal government, I believe, in total.
1: By the way, Buck, here's a little bit of history as we finish the show. On the night that Lincoln was assassinated, they tried to wipe out the entire government. A lot of people don't know this. They were trying to kill the vice president. They showed up and tried to stab Seward to death. The conspiracy surrounding this was to wipe out the entire government. A lot of people don't study that. The book, 12-Day Hunt, Manhunt, really good one. Check it out.
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23: To the left of Kennesaw on a map, if that helps. To the left of Kennesaw, okay. Would that be west of Kennesaw you're trying to tell me?
24: This way I'm pointing. So.
23: Okay, this way that I'm pointing.
25: I guess east and west is very difficult for people these days. It's to the left of Kennesaw.
23: Have you ever...
25: Mean, you mean to the west?
23: Yeah. Have you ever looked at a map before? Oh, man. It's to the left of Kennesaw.
25: Can't tell you how many times I've said that to my wife. Just go south on 400, exit, and head east. And she's like, what is it? What do you mean?
24: Exactly. Tell her to turn right next time.
23: That's right. And right, she'll know exactly.
25: No, that would not be to the right when you're heading south.
23: 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Fine, just let it go. I won't embarrass him anymore, man. It's not time to pile on the child. You know?
0: Sorry, man. You'll get it. You'll get it. You'll get it. It's fine. Go home, tell your daddy.
3: I turned right like you said.
25: No, you didn't.
0: But, yeah, go home and tell your daddy you don't know how to read that. And then tell me how to change a tire, and he's going to feel like the biggest disappointment ever.
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2: Again, I'm Paul Stevens, Fox News. The White House Correspondents Association dinner was back on Friday night.
6: This time the gathering in Washington was more subdued with a smaller crowd and tighter security. The dinner was abruptly halted back in April by a shooter at the Washington Hilton, but President Trump insisted the gathering continue.
7: So in this country, we believe in freedom of speech. We settle our differences not with bullets, but with open and vigorous debate. And no deranged loser with a gun will ever change that. We can't let that ever happen.
6: The president delivering a rambling speech that praised some journalists and took pot shots at others. Chris DeMeo, Fox News.
2: Following 13 straight days of U.S. military strikes against targets in Iran, the president now hinting he might launch a major strike, Fox's Chanley Painter.
8: He says the military is locked and loaded. Even as talks continue, President Trump says Tehran remains far from a deal. The New York Times reporting U.S. intelligence believes Iran's new supreme leader may be more open to pursuing a nuclear weapon. As concerns grow inside the administration that China and Russia could be enabling Tehran. Trump says both leaders have assured him they are not arming Iran.
7: I don't think they'd want to have me disappointed.
8: Meantime, the standoff is spreading at sea. The U.S. military says it disabled a second commercial ship after it allegedly ignored four warnings and tried to breach Iran's blockade.
2: And the president recently warning that Iranian civil infrastructure like power plants and bridges could also be targeted if attacks on commercial shipping in the Strait of Hormuz continue. Meantime, France using a massive specially adapted cargo plane to dump flame retardant on a wildfire that's forced the evacuation of tens of thousands of people, including some from suburbs in the wine region of Bordeaux. Fire crews digging trenches trying to slow that blaze down. 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
37: The latest Fox News poll finds 56% oppose the conflict with Iran. That is 4 points down from where opposition was in May. Still, nearly two-thirds think hostilities will last a year or more, and about the same amount opposes the president's handling of Iran. The president's overall approval rating stands at 39%, with loss of support from some key groups, including non-MAGA Republicans, whose support dropped 13 points in a month. If midterms were held today, the polling found 7% more voters would go for the Democrat over the Republican in their House district. And the Fox poll found while 50% view capitalism favorably, 31% view democratic socialism favorably. Jessica Rosenthal, Fox News.
2: President Trump retaliating against European Union fines on American high-tech companies.
6: President Trump says his administration is opening a formal investigation into the European Union's trade practices, a first step in imposing wide-ranging tariffs. In a social media post, the president criticized EU leaders for fining U.S. tech companies billions of dollars. This week, Google was hit with a $1 billion fine for violating European antitrust rules. President Trump says the EU will pay a price for its illegal and highly unethical conduct, adding the fines will be reversed and a substantial tariff will be placed on EU imports at the earliest possible moment.
1: at the White House. Jared Halpern, Fox News.
2: The Centers for Disease Control and Prevention saying the U.S. has logged more than 2,300 measles cases in the first 7 months of this year already, surpassing last year's total for the entire year. Biggest number of measles cases in the U.S. in 35 years comes among a decade-long slide in childhood vaccinations. The majority of infected people are unvaccinated. I'm Paul Stevens. This is Fox News.
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0: Good morning and welcome to the All Four Seasons Home Show, where we come to you every Saturday morning trying to help you make smart decisions about your number one financial asset. That's right, that's your house. And if that's not your number one financial asset, I'll bet it's your number one emotional asset. That's where we raise our families. That's where we go put our heads down every night. And that's where we want to protect all things out there. And that's why we try to help you make great decisions and have great contractors come in here and talk to you and give you more information around the house. I am Chris LaLamia, your favorite handyman with the Trusted Toolbox. And I'm alongside our sponsor, Dan Watkins of the All Four Seasons Garage Entry Doors and Windows. Good morning, Dan. How are you doing today?
5: I'm doing great, Chris. How are you?
0: I'm doing great. It is always fun to get in here and chop it up with you and talk about things I'm just passionate about, and that's houses. Somebody just asked me the other day when I was getting ready and I was talking about the radio show. They said, why do you do it? I said, I just love coming in because we've talked about this every time we get together. We always learn something from people who come in, and today is going to be no exception.
5: Yeah, we do. We know a little about a lot, you know?
0: We know a little about a lot. We are thin. Thin but wide.
5: That's right.
0: And I'm wide in more areas than I need to be, but we'll keep going with that. So today we've got a great group coming in because I've been trying to get them on the show because I've seen them. I've seen the work that they've done. They don't know that, but I've seen it behind the scenes. But this is what all people don't want to talk about, but it has to happen because we want to stay in our homes. And we're going to get some great information today. Today we have Bill Orr and Gerald Orr from 101 Mobility, who's going to help you figure out how to stay in your home longer and what things happen as we try to age in place and stay in homes. Or if something's happened, how can we make sure we stay in our home? I think this is a great topic because a lot of people don't think about it until it's too late.
5: That's right.
0: Bill, Gerald, welcome.
10: Thank you.
0: Thank you. So let's talk a little bit about how did you get into this business?
12: We really got in this business because of our personal situation years ago. Our parents were aging, and we needed solutions so they could stay in their home. And we found that there weren't a lot of things available. My father-in-law actually installed his own stairlift that he needed in his house. And so we looked at that as an emerging trend, and we got involved in the aging side of the marketplace, and this was a way we could help people, and we help people every day.
0: So you saw the need. You saw that there was obviously a need for this service because more and more people are staying in their homes longer. What are some of the statistics about that? Because I've heard some wild ones out there.
12: As far as staying in the homes, I would say, you know, post-COVID, a much larger number of customers or people who want to stay in their home than they used to want. They didn't want to go to a place where they might catch COVID. They might catch something else. So during that, it really made people explore the possibility to stay in their own home. I think also with that, we've got really good statistics that show that people are happier, that they don't want to move into assisted living. And if we can provide the equipment to help them stay in there and stay happier, they're going to live longer. And that's why we do it.
0: So, I think you bring up a great one. I've talked about this before. When COVID hit, I can't tell you how many emergency ramps we had to put in people's houses because they wanted to get mom and dad out of the assisted living because they were afraid they were going to get COVID. Yeah. And I don't think people realize it until it's too late. It's like a traumatic event, and now I have to do something about it.
12: Right.
0: So as you've gotten into this business, let's talk a little bit about what you guys actually provide. So when somebody calls you, and what are they looking to ask you? What are those questions?
12: Well, there's two types of customers. Some customers plan, and some customers call us and say that someone's in the hospital and they're coming out of the hospital and they want to keep them in their home. The planners are thinking about getting older, and they're thinking about the challenges they might have. And so the simplest thing that we get involved in is a stairlift. Everybody's seen those. You've seen them on TV. It's a simple solution to go up and down the stairs. But we also have graduated all the way through incline lifts, vertical platform lifts, ceiling lifts. So we can, and elevators, we can transport people around their home, depending upon their home situation. The latest trend is the shaftless elevator, where if you don't have an elevator shaft, we can install an elevator simply by putting a hole in the floor and some sort of support structures on two sides of it.
0: Pretty interesting, Dan.
5: Yeah, no, the elevator thing, I was wondering how popular that is. Nowadays, I hear more and more about the elevators and, you know, what kind of cost? I know it's different with everything, but I mean, just if people are listening and they think, well, that's way too expensive for me. What is that type of investment usually when they're trying to convert something or get an elevator put in?
10: Well, there's so many options available now. Like, we've had products that have been created even since we've owned this business because of the aging population and the need for ways to get upstairs, that we've seen new products developed for that. So there's this whole category now called home lifts, which is the shaftless elevator that Bill's referring to. And you know, it used to be that we would sell three of those a year, and now we sell, you know, 50, 60 of them a year, in addition to regular residential elevators. But it's something that allows you to have access to every level of your home, and it can be a minor construction project versus a major construction project when you're building a shaft for your home. So that's become hugely popular, and sometimes it's the better solution. And price wise that you said, so it can be, as you know, I would say budget $30,000 to do something like that to start with, but you can spend a lot more depending on how elaborate you want and how far you want to go and how you want things to look. We have customers that'll spend $100,000 and even more depending on some of the options that are out there. But I'd say on average, we're looking at somewhere between $35,000 to $45,000, and you can get access to all levels with a home lift like that.
5: Yeah, you know, that's probably a little less than I thought, you know, starting from scratch. I know that I'm building a house right now, and I actually have thought about this, and I didn't put the elevator in, but I left a spot for it.
10: Oh, good. That's the best thing you can do.
5: You know, so somebody is using his closet right now.
0: But somebody thinks he's a little younger than he is, and maybe Dan needs to take a little advice from the people that are in the room with him. Everybody needs to be listening to this. But I'm glad that you put the space in your house, because that makes a lot of sense.
5: Well, I
10: also think it's great for resale, too. I mean, like, putting in a elevator shaft in your home becomes a major construction when you have to go find space that lines up, and you're taking square footage from another room. That's a hard decision for people to make. I mean, we listen to that. They're like, oh, but I love that cabinet there. I don't want to move it. Or this is my music room. I don't want to change this. But you've got to change something. You have to give up something. If you're doing it within your footprint, you can always go outside your footprint too, if that's a possibility. But if you can plan from the beginning, that's the smartest thing you can do.
5: Well, and truthfully, the thought, you know, someday I may need it, but my parents are getting older, and you don't know when one or both of them may need this or be living with me. So, you know, just thinking ahead on some of this stuff, you know, and I don't know how many people are doing that, you know, and obviously when you buy a house and it's not there, but when you're building, I think it's a good idea. And I wonder how many people are thinking about it when they're building.
10: Yeah, I know. I wish more people did, because we get those calls all the time. And there's a lot of big, beautiful homes in Atlanta, and it can be a big project to put one in. But with some of the tools that are available now, it's very doable. That's what we do all the time. And we have very experienced consultants that come into the home, and they may call us out there because there may be a life change. Very often it's something like a stroke or something like that, and then they've got a problem. They may have called us out because they think they need a stair lift. Well, we just went through this with one family. They live in a three-story home here in Atlanta. It's paid for. They love their home. Her husband had a stroke. They really wanted to figure out how to stay in the house. We get there. We're looking at doing stair lifts, and we're like, there might be another option for you. Let's consider one of these home lifts. And then he had access to all three levels of his home. He didn't have to get on the stair lift and make a transfer to another stair lift to get to the next level. He simply rides into his elevator and goes up to each level. So he had access to his music room. He had access to the main level and access to his bedroom upstairs. So what could have been a very devastating change of life for him, we were able to allow him to stay home and have the freedom to use his home like he has in the past. And everybody's happy. And he loved his neighborhood, loved his neighbors. They did not want to leave. and we've been able to provide that for them.
5: Yeah, I think that's great, and I'm sure there's a lot of other smaller little things that you're going to talk about as well that can be done around
10: Absolutely.
5: The house that, you know, for everybody to help. Yeah,
10: simple things like threshold ramps. I mean, just adding, making it a little easier to get inside, in and out of doorways. When you have a mobility issue, an inch becomes, you know, a mountain to some people, and it can cause a trip or another fall, and that's what you want to avoid. So there's so many little things that you can do, and we're all trained to look for that when we come into a home. We're looking for ways, how can we maybe put a grab bar here or there that would make it easier for you to enter or exit a room? What can we do to make things a little bit safer in the bathroom? But where our real expertise lies is in the lift systems that we provide. In the state of Georgia, they require that for you to install anything, even a simple stair lift, you have to be a licensed elevator mechanic. And we're registered with the state. We're thoroughly insured, and all of our employees work for us. We don't contract out to anybody, and they're licensed elevator mechanics. So you know you're going to get the job done right when we come in to do one of your lift systems.
3: So let's talk about, we talked about new, we talked about remodel and retrofits. I want to talk about percentage of people who are planning versus percentage of people who call you because of a traumatic event.
10: Well, I'm going to give you a statistic that's my gut statistic. It's 90% I'm having an emergency situation, and it's 10% I'm planning.
3: Yep. I think that's a big point. And Dan actually ran right into the point that I find, being a certified aging in place specialist as I am, when I talk to people, we're usually talking about doing this for my mom and dad, not doing this for me, because I'm not going to be the one. It's going to be mom and dad. Do you find that people are, is that a way you have to approach people to go, look, if you're planning, let's plan for mom and dad?
10: Yes, yes. There, I mean, that is part of the conversation for sure. But what's been eye-opening to me, being in this business for a number of years now, is it's so much more than just mom and dad. It's, we work with families who maybe their child has CP, and so now we've got to transport them throughout the house. And as they get older and larger, that becomes an issue, so you've got to plan for that. We have people that are in a car accident, and their adult son has had to move back home with them because he needs a lot of assistance now, and now we've got to find a way to get him in and out of the home. So there's just, it's been shocking to me. I've heard the statistics of, like, I think it's 7 out of 20 have a mobility issue, and it's more than just aging. It's really for so many reasons.
3: That's amazing that you guys are doing that. So we're coming up on the break. We've got just another minute. How big and how is your service area? How far can you guys service around Georgia?
12: Well, our service areas, we cover the entire state of Georgia except the very southernmost part of Georgia. So we go to Savannah. We handle everything around Atlanta and North Georgia down to Macon. We support the Veterans Administration, the hospitals here. We go all the way up into Knoxville, Tennessee, and the Tri-Cities area. So we go to Chattanooga. We have Chattanooga. We have Knoxville, and we go all the way up to Johnson City. And occasionally we get asked to go into Kentucky, so we'll do that, too.
3: Look at that. They'll even go into Kentucky, Dan. They'll have everything.
5: Sounds like a man like me. I just can't turn down any business.
3: That's right. Sounds like somebody we might know at the table. Yeah. Guys, you listen to Bill and Carol Orr from 101 Mobility here on the Extra 106.3 All Four Seasons Home Show. We'll be back right after these messages, where we're going to get more and more into what we can do to stay in our house and stay safe.
11: Summer's winding down, but that doesn't mean the fun stops at Truist Park. Come see your Atlanta Braves July 30th through August 2nd as the Nationals come to town. Fans are invited to celebrate legend Andrew Jones on his induction into the National Baseball Hall of Fame on the 30th with his bobblehead giveaway presented by Curaçao. 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

0: Atlanta Braves baseball. We are Braves country.
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8: 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And today we're interviewing and talking with Bill and Gerald Orr of 101 Mobility. A very interesting topic that a lot of us don't like to talk about, but we're going to dive into it, and that's how do we stay in our homes longer? And as we came out of the break, or came into the break, we were talking about the things you can do, but you brought up one thing in the first part that I want to bring up with everybody. They have to be licensed to do what they do. And when we talk about, do we bring in experts into our home? You know, I happen to have a general contractor's license, but guess what? I can't put an elevator in. And somebody had asked us to do that, and I said, that's actually something we can't do because you have to have a special license. And I think that's very interesting. Talk a little bit about when that happened or how did you guys go about getting it, because I know that's a really special license.
9: Oh, each of our installers are elevator mechanics, State of Georgia certified. We grow them now. At first, we went out looking for an elevator mechanic, and we took them from other elevator companies, if you will. But now we actually have our own program internally, so we develop them. An elevator mechanic knows to understand the load situation, what's going on, what are the trip hazards, all the electronics. I mean, the electronics on an elevator now are as complicated as anything else. And I know I used to work on them, but I don't now because they're just too difficult. So it's really nice that we have people who understand all of the electronics and the boards, and they've all been trained how to look at them if there's any kind of a problem and resolve it.
10: Well, and for me, like, there is a testing process that the state requires for licensings, and there's different levels of licensing. So we have them that range from the lowest level, which allows us to do stair lifts in their home, to the highest level. It allows us to do commercial projects and do commercial VPLs. But for me personally, it was very important to me that they work with us for us. I want to be able to provide consistency in the service that we provide people, and we want to be able to control some of that. So that's why we do it all in-house. So if we come out to install your project, you're likely going to have the same person come out and will also be your service person. I mean, so that we can provide continuity.
8: That's interesting that they make sure to keep it in-house. They make sure that they control the quality. And Dan, you know, we have talked about this a lot. Is that we got to have our employees underneath what we do and how we do it. And that's important to us.

0: because that's how we deliver quality. And I think that's another great point that these guys bring up.
1: Yeah, well, finding an expert, right? And I can't imagine there's a whole lot of you guys out here that are doing this. This seems to me very targeted and specialized. And I think the last thing you want to do is just try to give anybody come in here and do this kind of work.
2: Well, I think you're right that there aren't a lot of people who do it the right way. You know, we bring in people who evaluate the home, offer options to our customers. Sometimes people will call us and say, I need a certain piece of equipment, and we may walk in and say, well, that piece of equipment is not right. It's also more expensive. And we can actually solve this because we look at the whole home and we assess the home with the customer and come up with the different options. And then we'll show them what those options are and the affordability of each one.
3: And we're always working on training. You know, we bring in our manufacturers that we work with all the time and have them come in and do special training with our team and just continuing to build our skill sets. And even when we bring on a new product, one of our manufacturers is having a model change. So we just recently had our whole team in, and we did a workshop on what's new, what's different, how are we going to do this better, so that it's seamless when we get to the customer.
0: And, you know, Dan, that's a big passion point for me is training your team to make sure that they're doing it. We just had training again at the Trusted Toolbox because you just don't know what you're going to run into, especially as handymen. But in this case, what we're talking about is a lot of safety, a lot of making sure you know how to do things that a lot of people don't. I mean, you brought this up already, is that I'm surprised you guys were able to find people or grow people like this, because that seems like such a specialty to do the work you do. Now I want to get into this. You mentioned you go out there and you do an assessment. You guys have mentioned it a couple times. Take me through that. I'm at the house, and I've got a house. I call you guys. What are you guys going to come? I'll say, you know, I need something for my dad. Okay, so we'll admit that. What do you guys come in and help us do? Because do they have an idea what they want? Tell me how you that process.
3: Yes, sometimes they do. I mean, sometimes it's as simple as, I know I've got to get mom up the stairs and I need a stair lift. And it's that simple. And we go in, we understand what the staircase is, and, you know, we plan a stair lift. And that can be fairly simple. But it can also be very complicated. That's why we have our team, and everybody on our team has been doing this for years. I don't think we have so many that are at the 10-year mark. You know, they've been working, and they've seen a lot of different situations. So it can sometimes get creative with solutions, or it may be a whole nother product that we're thinking about. Just like I mentioned earlier with the family that had the 3-story house and they thought they needed a stair lift, we ended up doing an elevator. And for almost about the same cost as putting 3 different stair lifts in. So our team takes it as a consultative approach and listening to the customer and finding out what they are trying to do. And then we ask a lot of questions. You know, is this the only problem that you have? What about getting in and out of the house? What about getting in and out of the car? What's happening in the bathroom? So we start asking questions so that we can help them think through everything that they may need with whatever the situation is that they're dealing with. And then sometimes it's as simple as what they called us for, but then sometimes it could be a completely different solution that we'll introduce. We don't try to make it more complicated. We actually are trying to simplify it. Because 90% of our customers are usually in a crisis-type situation, we're trying to make it so hard to make the experience a pleasure. Like, let us take this one worry off your back and working with us, making it easy for them. Come up with a good solution, install it quickly, be there for anything else that they need. So that's one thing that they can take off their plate if they're dealing with a situation. And so often we get feedback from customers, especially in stair lifts, where mom has said, I don't need it, I don't need it, I don't need it. But mom doesn't come down the steps very often anymore and stops engaging with the family. And that's so important that you stay engaged as you age. That's very good for your brain to make sure that you're socially active. And so when you take away the fear of going up and down the steps, all of a sudden she's coming up and down. She's joining your family for dinner. She becomes more engaged. And we get that feedback all the time. So there's so many other benefits. If you're thinking about it, do it. Because it can just provide more freedom.
2: Well, it's interesting you would say that. I talk about that. I was just thinking as you were saying that about one of our customers who is an ALS patient. A person couldn't engage with his family, and they were trying to spend time with the kids. He didn't want to go eat. he could eat. But it was really about he wanted to tuck his kids into bed on the third floor of his house.
3: Yeah, I know what you're talking about because they moved him to the dining room. He could no longer go up the steps, so he was living in the dining room.
2: Right. So we took him from having to live in the dining room. He could actually go up the stairs and he could see his kids and interact with his family.
3: Yeah.
2: Very, very important, I think.
0: I don't think there's a price tag on that, but we often do put a price tag on how much that's worth to have that social interaction and that independent feeling, especially when you're staring at ALS and having worked with people who have had that as well. That's got to be incredibly rewarding.
2: Yeah, it is.
3: It is for everybody that's involved in the process. That's what's, I think, so much fun about what we do is that usually when we leave a customer's home, we know we've left them in a better situation. And that's what keeps everybody going. I think that's why we've had the retention of employees for so long, is because it's more than just a job. You're helping people every day.
1: You know, the other thing I've heard, in general, what can cause dementia, too, is that isolation. So you could take something that, you know, maybe it's a mobility thing, and then we got a whole nother problem just because you're so isolated. So
3: it's a snowball effect.
1: Yeah. So I'm sure you are seeing some of that, or hopefully preventing some of that, too. But isolation is not good for anybody.
3: Well, so many of us are living in what they call the sandwich generation now. I know I'm living that right now. I have a daughter living with me, and my parents, you know, are aging. They're in their 80s, and so we're working through a lot of those issues, and there's a lot to it. So.
1: I'm doing the same thing. My parents are good right now, but they're in their 80s, and I still got an 12-year-old.
0: Yeah. That's right. That's the sandwich generation.
2: You know, it's really interesting to me when we say, you know, we change lives. We help people. We have a long mission statement. It starts out, we help people, and then there's a bunch of semicolons in it. But it's really boiled down to we help people. That's what our job is. That's why people stay with us and why people get their certifications, because that's what we do every day is we help people live their life, stay in their home. And I think we are passionate about that. And how we do that is with equipment and installing it correctly. When someone calls us, they get the benefit of 13 years of training, 13 years of product demoing, and 13 years of real life experiences. What breaks? What works? What doesn't work? Which one drops, you know, oil on your carpet, so to speak? Not that that happens very often, but we know those products that do that. And so we will help people come up with the best solution. That's truly what we're trying to do.
1: You know, we always talk about, Chris, you can move a wall just because your house is a certain way. You don't have to leave it that way, right? We can move walls. We can do all kinds of things. And I think there's probably a lot of people that maybe think an elevator might be good, but we can't do that in this house. You know, how can we do that? And I think you guys are here telling people it can be done just about anywhere, right?
3: About anywhere.
2: That's correct. Yeah.
0: Yeah, I think that's a great point where I've been with people who said that they decided they didn't want to go forward. I was actually going to refer these guys to them, but she's like, well, we can't do that. And I said, well, you got a closet here and a closet there. I don't know. It seems like it might work there. And she said, well, how much are we looking at? And I said, I don't know. You'll have to talk to them. So she decided not to do it, but I tried to talk him into it because, again, it sounds like it was going to be a lot of money.
2: Mm-hmm.
0: And you already said it starts somewhere between 30 and 100,000, you know, somewhere in there. There's your range, right? And I remember we were doing some work for a guy and he had put the lift in. And I said, why did you put this in? He said, well, Chris, if I move to assisted living, I'm going to spend probably $8,000 to $10,000 a month there. He goes, I'd rather spend 60 grand, have this done, and then at least I get to stay in my own home. And that really hit me is that he said, I'm thinking through this and this will probably save me money down the road. How about that?
3: That's very true. That's very true. When you look at the cost of what it costs to live in assisted living, and that might be the right choice for some people, but it's a possibility that just by making your home more accessible, can buy you some time and allow you to stay there for much longer, and that will save you money over time and be maybe more what you're... Okay, this is where I'm just blabbing, so this is when we need to cut this part out.
0: We're going to get it.
1: Where do we want to pick it up?
3: Lost my train of thought there. Sorry about that.
1: Well, I was going to, and I got a couple good points to this, too.
0: Okay.
1: That I want to just add on to.
0: You got it? All right, we'll just pick it up. Why don't you just go? Oh, that brings up a good point.
1: Okay.
0: All right.
1: All right, that brings up a good point. A couple things I was talking about. I have somebody that I know, and they've got their wife is just not doing that well, and he's, you know, really having to do a lot of things to help her, but he's 80 years old too. And so it's not just the person with the mobility problem, right? It's the
3: caregiver.
1: Spouse.
3: Yes.
1: They can hurt themselves, you know, trying to help out. They're putting a lot of stress on them. And this particular person I'm thinking about, they've got the money to do some things, and I keep pushing them to spend a little bit of money, get some help, do all these things. And I think, you know, you should be doing that stuff. It's going to hurt, you know, it's going to hurt you, not just, you know, the spouse that's really the one that's struggling right now. So I think people, if they look at it that way, I mean, look, you can look at it saving money. I mean, there's a lot of different ways you can look at this stuff. But, you know, really, we save all this money. We do all this stuff. You don't have to just hold on to it for your kids.
3: Yeah, it's
1: you
3: about
1: know,
3: safety.
1: You use it now when you need it for things like this to make your life a little
3: easier. When
1: it's
3: about safety, it's not just about the person using the equipment, but it's also about the caregiver or the person that's assisting them. That can make a big difference.
2: I met a gentleman at the Abilities Expo several years ago who was carrying his adult child up and down the stairs. His adult child was not heavy because he had other issues, but when I say not heavy, he was 140.
1: Right.
2: And so I've got a dad just bundling him up, throwing him over his shoulder and trying to get him up and down the stairs. I just looked at him and said, are you really doing that? You're the next one that's going to need the equipment. And he goes, you know, I think you're right. It's time I stop. So...
1: Yeah, absolutely. I think that was just coming to my mind as we're talking about this. We're not talking about that other person being impacted too. That's living in the house, taking care of whomever it is. And,
2: right.
1: And you really need to, because you could have two people with mobility problems.
3: And
1: to keep that going.
3: That's another product that we actually do quite a bit of is patient lifting, to help people get out of bed into their chairs or wherever they're trying to get to. That's another thing that we do a lot of. And that's really to help that person, you know, take care of their daily activities of life. But more importantly, it's to help the caregiver move them safely so you don't end up with another injury.
0: So we've got a lot of different options we can put in our house. We can do the stair lift. You can do an elevator. And then you can do the home lift, which you mentioned, which sounds like it's a newer product. Are most people going for the stair lifts, or are you seeing people? You've mentioned the home lift earlier, but what's the predominant?
2: I was just going to add one more to that list, ceiling lifts.
0: Ceiling lifts.
2: Yeah, what she was speaking about just a moment ago was possibly a combination of solutions, right, where you may pull somebody out of bed with a patient lift, and then we may want to transport them into the bathroom or the showering area so a caregiver can help them. And so, you know, and beyond that, you could put them in their wheelchair and get them to breakfast, right? So there's all kinds of combinations of equipment that can help people.
3: Yeah, but you're right. Stair lifts is by far the most popular product because we live in a state that has a lot of two-story homes, maybe three stories. So there's a lot of need for that, and that is the most popular product. There's a huge variety in brands and different ways. Like a lot of people don't know that there's outdoor stair lifts. There's some that are, you know, rated for outdoors, and so you can use it from your deck or a staircase outside. There's lots of options for that, and that's by far the most popular. And then I would say it's a toss-up on things. Elevators have really grown over the last couple of years, but we do a lot of what's called a vertical platform lift, which is basically a box that lifts you from one space to another. Great for someone in a wheelchair. Maybe they need to get up a set of stairs or an entry into from a garage. If your garage is a little lower, that's very common. And we provide that access to them. And we use them a lot in businesses, too, where there's an existing building and they have to make it ADA accessible. So we'll put in a lift from a commercial level, too, to allow people who use wheelchairs to access the full building. So those are things that are extremely popular. And then after that, I'd say we do an awful lot of ramps. We do some bath access things. And then we also do auto lifts. Did I mention that?
2: I think you,
3: all the auto lifts that we do.
2: You
3: we do an awful
2: earlier,
3: lot of that.
2: That's true. The other thing that a lot of people don't know about.
0: What's an auto lift? I don't know about you, Dan, but I'm thinking cars, and I thought we were talking people.
3: Well, yeah. There's a couple of manufacturers that make, it's really an accessory to transport your wheelchair. And so you could use it to move your scooter or power chair or even just a regular transport chair. And attach it to your vehicle so that you can take it from here to there. and we do them inside vehicles, like if you have a large SUV, or we do them on the outside of the vehicle that's attached through a hitch. So that's another option. We do an awful lot of those too.
1: You know, I was just thinking, does insurance cover any of this with people?
3: Not really. I mean, not most health insurance does not cover that. Unless you may have like a long-term care policy that would cover it under a home modification clause. But outside of that, in most cases, because I see that on the internet all the time, get Medicare to cover your system and it doesn't work. I mean, it just, there's rarely a situation. I have had some customers may have, you have to check with your insurance carrier to see if it's something that they cover, but it rarely happens. So that's why we provide lots of things like payment plans through different financing options. And there's even a program through the state of Georgia that I think we have that posted on our website too. That's been very great to see happen in our state. So it gives people more options for financing these types of things.
0: So it sounds like financing is the way to go. And I know there are some assistance you can get from the government. But typically what everybody needs to be figuring out and thinking about is that we'll probably be paying for it.
3: Right.
0: But back to Dan's earlier point, how many times have you seen these people who have the money, have the means, have the way to do it, and just refuse to do it because that's not the way I was raised, right? I was raised to keep saving it. But this is the time. We saved it, and we need that mobility. We need that ability to interact with people and do it on different levels in the home or with human beings, because that's the part that I think a lot of people miss.
3: Well, and I think some people even think that it's maybe they just don't have any idea of what these things cost, and they may think it's way out of their range. And you can get a basic stair lift for around $3,000. And so that's very doable for a lot of people. And, of course, you can spend more on it depending on what your situation is. But there's ways to get that done. And we also even offer rental programs because in some situations, maybe they're not sure how long-term they're going to be in that space. A rental may be an option for them.
1: You know, I think it's good that we're getting some of these prices out there, too, because I do think that's probably a lot of people are thinking, oh, geez, this is just too much money. The $3,000 number, I mean, I would have thought that was much higher, truthfully. And I'm sure there's nicer ones, and, oh, yeah, and they can go up from there. But $3,000, most people can,
3: yeah,
1: can
3: and
1: handle
3: that.
1: That
3: is on the low end. And we even do some pre-owns where we have, because we are in and out of so many homes when they're finished with the stair lift, we have a buyback program, and then we can bring them in and completely go through them from top to bottom. We have a 16-point checklist that we can refurbish them, and that's why we can make something available at a lower price point. But so that gives them another option. So, but of course, I'd say on average, a stair lift was more in the $4,000 to $5,000 range, but we do have options out there.
0: I still think that's a range that I don't think a lot of people thought was a number, because I think most people are thinking it's really cost prohibitive to get into something like this.
2: And that's one month at the assisted living place you were talking about earlier.
3: Yeah, that's a half a month. Right.
1: Yeah,
2: half a month. The one I'm talking about.
0: The one that this guy was telling me about, yeah, he said it was $8,000 to $10,000.
2: Yeah, could be half.
1: It is very frustrating. I can speak to my own parents. Some of the stuff that they're still doing is insane. I mean, stop. You know, you can talk to them about it. They do things they shouldn't do. They won't spend money where they should to help themselves out or have somebody else do stuff. And I think that's probably one of the biggest problems to, you know, people just not doing some of these things.
3: Oh, it happened in my own family. You know, it's pretty embarrassing when you own a home accessibility equipment and a company and your parents are struggling in their 1969 split level. But my father, who's aging as well as he possibly can, lifting weights, he was leg pressing 1,000 pounds, and I'm not joking when I say that. And he took off his sock one night and fell backwards and broke his hip.
1: Wow. Oh my God. That sounds like my dad. I mean, yep. It's the same thing. It sounds exactly the
3: same.
1: So
3: there we are in an emergency situation, and because he would have never considered putting a stair lift in his house, but now he had a reason to, and he was very thankful for it because he wouldn't have been able to get to the kitchen without it.
2: Now he has two stair lifts in his house. But again, it's the example.
0: So there you go. You have an expert in your family and you still aren't even doing it. We have 101 Mobility here talking about how you can make your house more accessible for you and your family members. We're talking to Bill and Gerald Hoare. 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
10: Saving you money, I'm Hillary Barsky. The old adage, cash is king, no longer seems to ring true as phones take on more of the work of wallets and people rethink how much they still need to carry in cash. 4 in 10 Americans say none of their purchases in a typical week are paid for using cash, according to a survey from the Pew Research Center. Still, those who do carry cash, on average, it's about $67 as of 2021. And if you still like to carry cash, how much should you keep even for emergencies? The Wall Street Journal spoke to financial advisors, executives, and security experts for advice on the best approach. One advisor recommends $30 just to cover small transactions, while many add that paying in cash might help curb overspending, since the emotional impact of spending with bills is greater than paying with a phone or credit card. And if you want to forego cash altogether, financial advisors say you should leave home with no more than 2 or 3 credit cards. Saving you money, Hillary Barsky, Fox News.
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12: First of all, and this isn't just Atlanta, I note that the nation's media is continuing to call these riots that are occurring on beaches and elsewhere, shopping malls, teen takeovers, when everybody with any observational power at all knows that it's blacks that are participating in these near riots. You know who does recognize this? Black commentators on social media. They're the ones that are calling BS on the media for referring to them only as teen takeovers. Again, you want to solve the problem? Identify the problem. The problem isn't teens.
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0: Welcome back to the All Four Seasons Home Show. We're in the last segment talking about 101 mobility and what we can do to help you in your home stay there longer, get more out of your life, stay there, be healthier, be happier. We've already talked about that. This is great. We're talking to Bill and Gerald Orr, who are the owners of 101 Mobility. How can everybody get a hold of you if they've loved what they've been hearing and they want to hear more and get their parents involved?
3: Well, you can certainly find us by Googling 101 Mobility, or you can call us at 770-791-2000.
0: Perfect. So that, now let's get back into a couple other things you guys had mentioned before. We don't want to keep them forever, right? Because, hey, I just got hurt with it. I just had my hip replaced, but after I rehab this, I'm going to be right back to doing a 1,000-pound lift. That's like Gerald's dad. We want to just keep it temporarily. Talk about that program. You talked about rentals. You talked about buyback, because I think a lot of people, that give me the opportunity to go, okay, I'll buy now.
3: Yeah, because things change. I mean, living situations change, and we understand that. So someone may only need it for a short period of time while they're recovering from an injury, or maybe they are thinking about making a change in their living situation. Especially in this day and age, we see a lot of parents moving in with their children, and so that might be part of the plan. And so if that day comes and they make a change, then, you know, maybe something like a rental, or if the fact that we offer a buyback on our straight stair lifts may make it doable for them to solve their problem today, knowing that they're not committed to it forever. So
2: yeah, and I want to add to that, an important part of that is we only buy back or rent out equipment that we have installed before and we've maintained. The reason we don't do it with other, we don't know how they were installed. Sometimes parts are lost or missing or not there. So we know from the day it came out of the box, if you're renting it from us, we know the whole life of that unit.
3: Yeah.
1: Do you get people that are moving and they want to take their unit with them?
3: All the time.
2: All the time.
1: And when that happens, how does it look when you leave and you pull this out? I mean, is there repair work that has to be done on the house? Because they're probably selling the home and they're probably worried about things like that. I mean,
3: That's interesting that you brought that up, because we were just talking about in our office, what are some of the most common questions that we get asked? And a lot of people think that they're installed into the wall. And at one time, there were several brands that were installed in the wall, but they're actually installed on the stair treads. And so then if it's carpet, it's usually you don't even know that it's been there. But if there's wood flooring, it's an easy repair.
1: Well, listen, it just came to my mind. I figured some people were probably asking things like that. I mean, you should just be thinking about the functionality, but we all think about money. We think about, you know, what's going to happen afterwards.
0: Yeah. Well, one of the other things that I wanted to talk about a little bit more is that stairs are my exercise place. That's where I like to have mom and dad running up and down the stairs three, four times. I'm kidding. Not happening. But you mentioned that it's not really where we need to be at. So let's talk a little bit about how we talk people out of that mindset.
2: Yeah. Well, we were talking about was the fact that a lot of people say they're using their stairs, going up and down their stairs, and that's their exercise, going up and down to the laundry room, going up and down just to exercise. Facts are, that's the place where most people fall. It's not the right place to build your muscles. Really, the best way to do that, if you're in a situation where it's not attractive, or you've reached perhaps the age of 76 or 80, is to actually walk around your home on one floor. The stairs are actually one of the most dangerous places, and actually from our
3: especially if you're carrying something. That's where we get
2: into they're carrying
3: problems.
2: Something, distracted, or somebody hollers at them, the dog's out there. It's a place where most people fall and end up in the hospital.
1: Just a misstep. One misstep, that's all it takes.
3: Right.
2: Right.
0: Up and down the stairs, hardwood floors with your socks on. You don't even have to be 76, and I can tell you what that feels like when you slip down those suckers. That's why I got my dad doing chair yoga instead of stairs. So just bingo and chair yoga. We got him going. So that'll help him go. As you guys have worked with this and you're seeing the growth, obviously a lot of people are moving here, or their parents are moving here. Is that another thing where we should be bringing you in, thinking about bringing mom and dad in, where you guys can come and consult with us?
3: Oh, absolutely. Oh,
2: absolutely.
3: We have a lot of people that are maybe taking a basement area and redoing it to accommodate a family member. And so that's where we come in and help them plan what's the best way for them to get from one level to the next.
0: All right, one of the things I love, you guys brought up the chairlift, that it goes in a garage. So many people have three or four steps here in Atlanta with our multiple floors, and a lot of times they bring us in the trusted toolbox and say, I want a ramp. I'm like, okay, it's five stairs. Do you know how big this ramp's going to be? Well, yes, but I still want to get both my cars in here still and be able to maneuver Millie into the house. And I'm like, you know, that's just not going to happen. We're going to take at least one bay, if not two, because people don't realize just how intrusive those ramps are. How do you get people to understand that that would be a better solution for them than a ramp?
3: Well, 1 inch of rise means 1 foot of ramp. That's what the ADA recommendation is. And you don't have to follow that to the letter, but it's got to be fairly close to it to keep it safe, because it's got to be something that you can navigate. So you can see, even with, say, one step is 7 inches, you've got three steps, now you're at 21 inches, you're at a 20-foot ramp. I mean, that's hard to accommodate in a garage. So this really takes up maybe about 5 by 5 feet, and you have access to your garage.
2: And there's two really great solutions for that. One is a stair lift that we've talked about before, but sometimes that doesn't work because of other obstacles. And the other one would be a short vertical platform lift.
3: That's the 5x5 space.
2: So if somebody's in a wheelchair, they would ride in the wheelchair and they would just push a button and lift up and then go right in the home.
0: This has been amazing information. I love this. Bill and Gerald Orr from 101 Mobility. I think everybody should take a chance just to look at your house. Think about it. We're thinking about it for mom and dad. Not for me. Not for you, Dan.
1: We're never going to get old.
0: We're never getting old. I am still working out. Dan just built a house. At least he put the elevator lift in there. So he got a thumbs up from Bill and Gerald here. We appreciate that. That's great. As you see the future of this, obviously it's continuing on. Do you see that the government's ever going to be able to do any assistance? Do you see where insurance may start to see this as a better benefit?
2: We're seeing it opposite. The long-term care policies from a long time ago, they cover it. But most of those are not in effect anymore because somebody's passed away. But the problem that the new long-term care just don't even offer that as an option.
3: And my question is do you really want the government involved in it? I mean, don't you want to have the freedom to make your own decision versus maybe being boxed into, maybe not the best quality product? And I'm sorry to say that, but
0: you're not sorry on this radio station. No. Extra 106.
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0: We don't want to. I just wanted to see if they'd give me free money. 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
14: 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The problem, though, is that not all savers have the same goals, risk tolerance, and financial situation. If you're willing to take a more hands-on approach, you may find that you're able to score higher returns and reduce your fees at the same time. Now, this doesn't mean that target date funds are a bad choice for savers in general, but if you don't look outside of a target date fund, you may end up with sluggish returns, saving you money. Hillary Barsky, Fox News.
15: Take a pause.
16: Some cities are more in love with cats than others, and PetSmart Charities is out with their list.
17: The top three cat-loving cities are Lexington, Kentucky, taking the number one spot for its second consecutive year, followed by Mount Juliet, Tennessee, and Spokane, Washington.
16: That's PetSmart's Amy Gilbreth, who says they rank cat-loving cities by the number of cat and kitten adoptions and humans that don't quit when it comes to taking care of cats.
17: We are talking about the pet parents that think that their cat needs a super super fun cat tree and products that would fall into the category of over the top and pampering.
16: But there's so much more.
17: Those automated cat toys or those special toppers for meals, the kinds of things that mark you and your city as the kind of place that would do anything for cats.
16: And if you do adopt, don't think of yourself as a crazy cat person. You're really a dedicated feline enthusiast. Take pause. Jill Nato, Fox News.
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15: Get this. Cousin Brittany just texted me and said, I had to scan my ID to change my Yahoo password the other day. Oh, my Lord. That seems like an over... 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
18: I'd feel weird about that one, Brittany.
15: 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Are you sure you're logged into the right website?
18: Brittany, were you looking into adult content?
15: That's right. What are you providing an ID for?
18: Because there are certain states now that require legal ID. That's why I don't go to those.
15: That's exactly right. I'm not doing it anymore.
18: You taught me the error of my ways.
15: That's right. I'm out.
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20: As I said 3 months ago, the show must go on. We were backstage and we both wanted to just have it go on, whether it was 2 o'clock, 3 o'clock in the morning, it didn't matter.
19: Christina Coleman has more about last night's rescheduled White House Correspondents' Dinner.
21: First jokes was about HHS Secretary RFK Jr., who has been known to make some headlines over roadkill.
20: Delicious beef tenderloins, very special beef. And I want you all to know that Bobby Kennedy is right here. Personally ran over the cow in his car.
21: And he also roasted California Senator Adam Schiff, who he has mocked many times before, and he certainly didn't hold back.
20: I hate some people. You know, I shouldn't say this. I'm not supposed to hate. I'm supposed to love everybody. But he's a terrible person.
21: He did address the safety and security concerns and gave a big shout out to the U.S. Secret Service and law enforcement and just thanking them for protecting and serving and keeping everybody safe.
19: The gunman, Cole Allen, is still being held. After nearly 2 weeks of U.S. military strikes, the president is hinting again that he's planning a major attack on Iran. Fox's Rebecca Castor in Washington.
22: U.S. Central Command did not announce any new strikes on Iran last night. The president says diplomatic talks have resumed, but he could still greenlight this massive attack he's considering at any point.
23: I think they're getting more and more serious as the days go by.
22: Now there's another unexpected disruption to the flow of oil in the Red Sea. Iran's proxy in Yemen, the Houthis, are blocking Saudi shipping and fired on at least 3 oil tankers this week. President Trump warned them to stand down or Iran would face the consequences.
19: Mr. Trump says the U.S. may also take over the Pickaxe Mountain facility. 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
19: The U.S. was not at yesterday's ribbon cutting for the Gordie Howe Bridge, which connects Detroit and Windsor, Ontario, Canada. It revoked the invitation over new U.S. tariffs.
26: The new Section 301 tariffs based on countries failing to end forced labor of workers or failing to stop imports of products made with forced labor. Across multiple administrations, the U.S. Trade Representative's Office kept records about forced labor data on countries. The new tariffs started down to the minute when the law forced the temporary Section 122 emergency tariffs to end. Senior administration officials tell us this is not about replacing one tariff with another. The Committee for Responsible Federal Budget estimates the new tariffs, along with the new tariffs on Brazil and Canada, will bring in about $950 billion over 10 years. That's about the same amount as if the emergency Section 122 tariffs continued.
19: Edward Lawrence with Fox Business. Maine Democrats are holding a nominating convention today. They're going to need a new U.S. Senate candidate to run in November.
2: Maine State Democrats hold their convention today in Bangor, where they're expected to nominate someone to run for the U.S. Senate against Republican incumbent Susan Collins. 601 delegates will be voting for either Troy Jackson, a former state Senate president, or healthcare advocate Sandra Pelletier. The Democratic contest is considered to be up in the air ever since frontrunner Graham Plattner was forced to suspend his campaign after complaints of sexual misconduct. Plattner also drew condemnation for having a Nazi tattoo he had since covered up. Eben Brown, Fox News.
19: In India, the education minister has resigned after weeks of protests demanding his removal over irregularities in the education system. It's a major victory for what's become known as the cockroach movement, which has been demanding change in Prime Minister Modi's administration. And that is not something that you often see in the Indian government. I'm Daria Olman. This is Fox News.
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15: 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My name is Tug Cowart. Typically, along with Daniel Madelon, who is not able to be here today, but the reason we do this show, who Daniel is the CEO of a Second Chance Bail Bonds and a Second Chance Monitoring. This morning we have such a splendid guest, Joyette Holmes Esquire, chair of Georgia State Board of Pardons and Paroles. So a big chair to fill, big shoes to fill, and a very important job here in the state of Georgia. She was first elected chair in September of 2025 and reelected in June of 2026 after Governor Brian Kemp appointed her to the board in January of 2024 from Valdosta. Earned her undergraduate in psychology and criminal justice from the University of Georgia.
3: Go dogs.
15: Oh, you beat me to it. Let's go. I already knew today was going to be a good day.
3: Exactly.
15: I don't even think I realized that when I put it on this morning, but I'm wearing the Georgia hat.
3: Yes,
15: so it makes perfect sense. Got your law degree from the University of Baltimore School of Law. Career has covered nearly every side of the justice system. Assistant Solicitor General, private practice, Assistant District Attorney, Chief Magistrate Judge for Cobb County Judicial Circuit in 2015. In 2019, Governor Kemp appointed her District Attorney for Cobb County, making her the first African American and woman to hold both the Chief Magistrate Judge and District Attorney roles there in Cobb County. As DA, she launched the Project Restore 360, Cobb County's first record restriction and reentry event, and was appointed by Georgia Attorney General to lead the prosecution of the Ahmaud Arbery case. Holmes and her husband, Bridget Holmes, have two daughters, and we welcome her to the show. It's so great to have you.
4: I'm happy to be here. Thank you, Doug, for hosting me. And Daniel, in his absence, I appreciate being asked to be here and join y'all.
15: Well, when I saw your name, I knew we were going to get along just fine because I love the word joy, your name being Joyette. It's a great biblical word. I try to live my life that way, finding the joy in everything that I can and always looking for it, and you embody it. So it smiles wonderful.
4: Thank you.
15: and you're just a good energy, and it's so great to have you. You really live up to your name, so that's awesome.
4: Thank you. I don't know if my mom knew that was going to happen, but she actually got the name from a Canadian soap opera. She used to live
15: really?
4: In Montreal, so it's a French-Canadian name, and
15: yeah.
4: You'll see it as a surname.
15: Yes.
4: In Montreal or, you know, in Canada, but.
15: So my wife, is from upstate New York.
4: Okay.
15: French Canadian, and their last name, the surname, was Goyette.
4: Oh.
15: So as soon as I saw it, I mean, obviously different, but similar, at least that French Canadian feel to it.
4: We were meant to do this together.
15: I know.
4: Together
15: I'm telling you, the connections keep popping up. You can't miss them. I love it. Let's start where it all began, and just talking about holding every role in Georgia's judicial system, from defending clients to prosecuting cases, sitting on the bench, and has broken barriers at almost every step. Held nearly every seat, as we said, public defender, prosecutor, magistrate judge, district attorney, and now chair of the Georgia State Board of Paroles and Pardons. What pulled you toward doing this type of work?
4: Okay, so I don't have a fancy story for this. It was Law and Order.
15: Okay.
4: That was my
15: that sounds
4: favorite,
15: good enough to me.
4: That was my favorite TV show growing up.
15: I know the sound effect. I know that for sure.
4: Exactly. And that's when you look, oh, it's my time to start watching TV.
15: That's right.
4: But, you know, I just really liked the intersection of investigating a crime and then what happens with the information that's been gleaned from that investigation that, of course, turns to the courtroom. So that's really where my interest lied. My parents were very involved in the community and service. I mean, my dad was retired Air Force. My mom's a retired.
15: God bless him.
4: Registered nurse. Thank you so much.
15: Thank you for his service, too.
4: So while I never wanted to do either of those jobs, I knew that service was important and had to be a part of what I did. And so advocating for clients or advocating for the system, and we'll talk a little bit more about what I feel like the system includes, but that's how I got interested in the law and knew I wanted to be a lawyer.
15: Yeah, I would be so intimidated. I was not a great student. I feel like I do better outside. I'm more of an OJT guy. You know what I mean? I learn by doing, and and sometimes I was not the greatest student, or was never the greatest student, if I'm being completely honest. I can identify with wanting to serve, and I, much like your father, I was Navy, I was military, and I just knew that I wanted to have some sort of aspect of service in my life, and I remember my parents opened a credit card just to pay for my first semester of college because they couldn't afford it. I wasn't mature enough. I don't know. I think there was a lot of things going on there, but I knew I wanted to serve. Both grandfathers, World War II veterans. I was the first grandson, not the oldest, but the first to go to join the military. And it came down to service too. And I had seen that modeled in my household as well, with my mom and daddy just doing things, serving in the community, through church, through all kinds of ways. But then for our family too, just family members that had a rough go or just couldn't get themselves in the right position, and they were always the safety net. So I can so relate to that because I saw it modeled, and it sounds like you saw that too.
4: Oh, I absolutely did. So it was important to carry that forward. It was just determining what that would look like for me.
15: Yeah, no, it's great. You were the first African American and woman to serve both as the chief magistrate judge and district attorney in Cobb County. What did doing those things mean to you and maybe even your family?
4: Absolutely. So there's a personal side of it and certainly an outward looking side to it. Personally, knowing that I had the dream to serve, I'll say as a judge. So DA kind of came in a different way, but I did not see what that would look like living in Cobb at that time. The only person of color that sat on any bench in Cobb County was Judge Bridget Campbell, who happens to also be from Valdosta. I didn't know.
15: Valdosta was just representing today.
4: I mean, it's Wintersville, USA title
15: yes,
4: town.
15: It is. Come on.
4: Why not?
15: Well, they are, though.
4: Yes.
15: That high school program
4: down
15: there.
4: I went to Valdosta High School.
15: Yeah.
4: So.
15: If I'm not mistaken, that's the most successful high school, maybe even the country.
4: In the country.
15: Yeah.
4: Absolutely.
15: That's right.
4: Yep.
15: Most state championships.
4: Most wins. Or the winningest high school is the way that they put it. The only other football team who has more wins is the University of Michigan.
15: Holy
4: so it's not even a
15: yeah, it's not
4: high
15: even,
4: school team.
15: Yeah, it's not
4: right.
15: even a conversation.
4: Okay, I digress. I'm
15: no,
4: very,
15: but,
4: I'm
15: I think it's
4: proud
15: right.
4: of my hometown.
15: As you should be.
4: Tell.
15: Coach Kirby Smart, I think he, isn't he?
4: He's from Bainbridge. But yes, they have a good history too.
15: And
4: absolutely.
15: Then, I think he coached at Valdosta for a while.
4: At Valdosta State.
15: At Valdosta State. Yeah.
4: That's right.
15: Yeah.
4: Look at you knowing your
15: a little bit. A little bit. Not enough. Not enough. You had to correct me on some of it, but I know it exists and I know the success down there. Do you think that just because of the success you saw around you showed you that, hey, anything's possible.
4: No, I absolutely believe that. So I was at Valdosta High under Coach Hyder. And one of the things that he would always say is, oh my gosh, I can't believe I'm forgetting Coach Hyder's, never quit. And it's posted still on the high school walls.
15: I love that.
4: Because Coach Hyder just believed that, you know, you may stumble one day. And so if you quit in that stumble, then the answer is going to be no for what you try in life. You're not going to have that success or win because you decided that it wasn't worth continuing to go. So never, never, never quit. I absolutely believe that that has guided me in a sense that I have seen a lot of losses throughout my career trying to invest in what was next for me. But I know that my journey is more about a mission. It's not about the position that I sit in. So as long as I continue to move forward in that mission, then I'll be successful regardless of what the stumbling blocks were or the obstacles.
15: I love it. Such a great story, and we'll continue talking about it here on Justice Unfiltered. Daniel Madelon of A Second Chance Bail Bonds, of course, the reason that we do this show, talking to Joyette Holmes. And she is the chair of Georgia State Board of Pardons and Paroles. When we come back, I'm going to talk about somebody that saw something in you, and that is the man that holds the highest office in the state of Georgia, and Brian Kemp. I'd love to ask you about that relationship with him, you know, because he's been a wonderful governor and has been very successful here in the state. And then to talk about being second African-American woman to ever hold the seat that you sit in now. Some of those questions and more discussion just about Joyette and the perspectives that she has on life in general. A fun, a joyful conversation, if you will, this morning on Justice Unfiltered on Extra 106.3.
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15: 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The reason we do this show, highlighting great things going on in our community, great folks that are a part of our community. And Daniel, unable to be here today. My name is Tug Cowart, hosting with our guest, Joyette Holmes, the chair of the Georgia State Board of Pardons and Paroles. You can find her on social media at Joyette Marie. Am I right about that?
4: That's correct.
15: That's right. Instagram?
4: Yes.
15: The other platforms too, or just Instagram?
4: Instagram and Facebook.
15: There you

0: bases to be successful in their role, but more importantly, to be successful for the people of the state of Georgia, which is the whole point.
1: Right.
0: Tell me about the relationship with Governor Kemp.
1: Yeah, so I had met Governor Kemp a number of times as Secretary of State. So in Cobb County, we put on an annual prayer breakfast. Before, when I was still a judge, I was the guest of a law firm that I ended up going to work for at that prayer breakfast. And Governor Kemp, as Secretary of He was Secretary of State at that time, was also a guest at that table. So we had met a couple of times, but I wouldn't say that we knew each other at all. Fortunately, a good friend that I have served under in the court system had a better relationship. And so when it came time to appoint someone for the district attorney's role, my predecessor, Vic Reynolds, had gone on to be the director of the Georgia Bureau of Investigations. And so my name was brought up as someone who had done work throughout the court system and based on that would be a good person to serve in that role. So I was blessed to have that conversation to put my name into the hat with a bunch of other very good
0: extraordinary people, I'm sure.
1: Absolutely, to serve in that role. And I'm grateful that he saw in me what it was that would make a good district attorney. And, you know, afterwards he appointed me to the Board of Juvenile Justice as well as now the Board of Pardons and Parole. So I'm definitely grateful for what he sees as good service to the community and humbled that I look like that picture. So
0: that's so it's so funny you use that word humble at the end. Because that's what I get from you. That's I can see it. You're so humble in what you do and you've done extraordinary things and have distinguished yourself. But there's not an arrogance about it. And I'm not saying that all lawyers have that. I don't know. I can only judge the person that I'm sitting in front of.
1: Right.
0: And you wear that humbleness. I don't know if that's the right way to put it, but it's great to have someone in the position that you're in that humbles themselves first, and then how do I help other people? I just think that's a quality that I wish more people had.
1: Thank you. I appreciate you saying that. What I recognize, though, you know, I've been in very important roles that have influence over what the criminal justice system looks like. But what I have recognized in that, and that was a lot of the reason for the Project Restore 360 at that time, was that I know that best practices and work that best serves everybody does not just come from a judge, a district attorney, a law enforcement officer. It's got to be a whole community works because, you know, yes, law enforcement initiates cases by making arrests. Judges pronounce or DAs decide who gets prosecuted. Judges pronounce sentence. And Board of Pardons and Paroles, we make decisions about release. But if a person comes out of all of those situations with no ability to become employable, no ability to continue education, no ability to find housing and shelter for their families, then the likelihood is that they're going to go right back into the system. So it takes companies and owners to decide, hey, I want to be a partner in this to ensure this person has a better outlook on what comes next. It takes providers of substance abuse treatment and mental health treatment and community services organizations to be a part of what that looks like. It takes a second chance bail bonds who you hear the word bail bonds and you're like, okay, they just help people get
0: out of jail.
1: Right. But they recognize that they've got to be a bigger partner in the community in order that it be a community you want to live, work, and play in.
0: And that's why they started a Second Chance Community Foundation as well. Yeah. Being able to partner with sheriffs or chief of police, fire departments, nonprofits around Metro Atlanta. And it can be anywhere from helping people get that substance abuse care that they need to people raising backpack donations.
1: Yeah.
0: like Sheriff

0: Taylor does. Mm-hmm. You know, and Daniel, I know I can speak for him. I know he's not here, but I can speak for him on this behalf because I know we've had this discussion so many times about just the thing you said. If we create a better environment,
1: yeah,
0: we have better outcomes. And if we start a kid off going to school with a backpack and they fit in with every other kid that has a backpack.
1: Right.
0: And I know that sounds insignificant to some people, but it's not.
1: Huge.
0: It's huge.
1: It is.
0: Joy, it's gigantic. Just feeling like you belong.
1: Yeah.
0: Feeling like you're a part. Feeling like you're supposed to be where you are and you're not looking around going, why does everybody else have XYZ, whatever right. it is, and I don't.
1: Right. I mean,
0: and especially those young ages.
1: It's a level set because kids will pick out that one
0: Absolutely.
1: Thing that makes you different.
0: Absolutely.
1: And it, you know, it can become a hindrance. It can be something, well, I don't want to deal with that daily, so I'm not going to school. If you have statistics that compare third grade reading levels to the possibility that you will be in prison one day, then something as I'm going to say as big as backpack giveaways are important.
0: Yeah, I couldn't agree with you more. And I love the fact that Daniel does that. I love the fact that he's involved that. And he'd be the first to not toot his own horn, so I'll be the person that does it, because he's very humble, much like you. Very humble in that way. And I love the, and I think y'all have this in common. You can tell me what you think. You both understand the significance of the roles that you're in, but are very humble about, you don't wear your status or your job. It's a job you do and you're proud to do it and you're happy to do it and you know, you're doing good for the community. But a lot of people find their identity in jobs.
1: That's
0: and
1: right.
0: I don't know that that's always a good thing.
1: No, it's not. And it's more than just the job. I'm a member of a sorority.
0: Absolutely right.
1: People who don't have an identity before becoming a member of a sorority take on, you know, it's almost like tofu, and I don't eat tofu, but people say it takes on the flavor of whatever sauce it's in. And so for people who don't determine who they are going to be before they become whatever it is, as judges, they talk about robitis. As soon as somebody puts on a robe, they act differently. So that spans, and I'm grateful that my presence doesn't reflect that.
0: Yeah, it's so clear to me. When, unfortunately, the opposite way, it's so clear to me when people do.
1: Yeah.
0: You can usually pick it out.
1: That's right.
0: It's usually very clear. What weighs on you the most in your seat? Now only the second African American woman to chair the board. When you accepted that, I know it's something that you know, probably considered and talked with your family and mm-hmm. prayed about. What weighs on you the most now that you do that?
1: I mean, the decision in and of itself. So, serving on the board of pardons and paroles, and pardons and paroles are two different things. So everything we do is post-conviction. So a person's already been through their court process, whether it's a plea or they've been sentenced after trial. They come into the Department of Corrections or serving a sentence that puts them in the Department of Corrections, not in a local jail or anything like that. And we're making decisions on when to release that person. And that release is typically a shorter time period than what they were sentenced to in court. Of course, that sentence is usually prescribed based on whatever they're convicted of. And so we are telling someone that we believe and trust that what you have done while you have been in custody is sufficient to go back and be a productive citizen. So they're serving that sentence outside of the walls of the Department of Corrections under supervision. We don't have a crystal ball that says this person is absolutely ready and there's not going to be any further offending. And so that is stressful. That weighs. But you also want to have positive second chances for people who are no longer going to choose to live their life the way that they did that brought them into the system. So weighing what that looks like, having enough information to make those determinations and feel comfortable, that's a little heavy.
0: incredibly heavy. I, to be honest, I don't know how you do it.
1: Yeah. I feel like my experience, and one, we all have different experiences. But I do feel like my experience throughout the courtroom, having done just about everything, I haven't been a court reporter or bailiff yet, but, you know, doing all the other things, I do feel like I have the perspective of what it looks like to serve someone who is, you know, now sentenced, and to serve my community through the courts or as DA and ensuring that victims were also informed of what that process looks like from the time of trial beyond.
0: Yeah, I can see, as we talk to Joyette here, why it's so heavy, because you have so many variables.
1: Mm-hmm.
0: You brought up the victim, like, how does it affect them, right? But then there's a human being, a person that, you know, are they going to benefit from the second chance? And I have no idea what the statistics are, but you always want to give people the benefit of the doubt. At least I do. I've been raised that way. I can't imagine trying to weigh those two things out. It seems like an impossibility, and it seems like a catch 22 because you're upsetting someone.
1: Yeah. Oh, absolutely.
0: How do you help people understand? Whichever side you're choosing that day, how do you help the other side understand the reason you made the decision you did?
1: Right. And so, you know, not even talking about individual decisions, but something that the Board of Pardons and Paroles, before I got there and prayerfully after I leave there, understands that in part of doing the job, educating and engaging our community is important. So we've had the opportunity to visit all 91 of the Department of Correction facilities, to every judicial circuit we go to, and speak to the DAs to find out what cases they want us to talk about to those victims of those cases. We talk to the sheriffs, the chiefs of police, the prosecuting attorneys council, the defense attorneys, statewide organizations, so that everybody can understand what it is that we are looking at. I don't say what we're looking for, because there's no formula, and in the state of Georgia, parole is not a right. So we are just educating on the things that we are looking at, but it's important that everybody across the spectrum is educated and part of the process. So just because we go out and talk to offenders does not mean that that's the leading factor for that particular case. Just because we go out and talk to victims does not mean that that's the leading factor for that decision. It's all a part. It all goes into the pot, and we make those decisions based on the information we have.
0: This is a little bit of a curveball, so but it just came to me because I've seen it on TV, I've seen it on social media before, where you have victims that are the biggest advocate for the person. That has to be encouraging, whether it's because of forgiveness and their faith or whatever brings them to that conclusion. Have you ever seen that play out in front of you?
1: You know, not as much in front of me for cases that I've handled on the board. But we had the opportunity to travel to New Orleans this year for the Association of Paroling Authorities International annual conference. And one of the organizations that came to speak to the group was a gentleman who was a victim of a crime, and his person went to prison, and he ended up advocating for his release and being a part of an organization that employs, houses, offenders who are coming out of incarceration. And their relationship, it was just amazing to see. And it's because he recognized, one, for him personally, he knew he needed to forgive. Two, he recognized that at the age that this person committed the offense, and his background prior to that he was not necessarily somebody that you were afraid of, but somebody that you were mad at. And so being mad does not, should not require someone to never become a part of society and the community that you serve. And so he works alongside him now that he's been released, and they have a wonderful relationship.
0: So special.
1: Yeah.
0: So,
1: yeah.
0: And I'm always looking for the silver lining in life, and yeah, that seems like a story that we've provided. And I would say forgiveness is as beneficial for you as the person that is giving their forgiveness.
1: Right.
0: As it is the person that's receiving the forgiveness.
1: Right. And forgiveness does not necessarily equate, I feel like that person, you know, should get out yet. You know, some people forgive,
0: sure,
1: just to release that from
0: of
1: their
0: course
1: heart.
0: Absolutely right.
1: And believe that somebody should remain in custody. And, you know, that's certainly valid opinion that they have based on the experience of being a victim of a crime. So we don't discount or minimize that when we review cases. But again, we look at all the factors, and those include the rehabilitation that someone may have had while in custody based on the programming that they've done or the contrition that they've expressed.
0: Talking to Joyette Holmes, and she is the chair of Georgia State Board of Pardons and Paroles. What do you think the biggest misconception that guys like me, just the regular public, that doesn't deal with it, in my case, ever, you know, but people just maybe see it on TV, they see it in movies or whatever.
1: Yeah.
0: Just the regular public, what do you think that they get wrong about what y'all do? Or maybe just that they don't understand.
1: It's not Shawshank Redemption.
0: Okay.
1: It's not.
0: All right. That's a great movie, though.
1: Yeah. Oh, fantastic movie. We're not, when we make decisions regarding pardons or paroling decisions, we are not sitting in a panel of five with the offender in front of us making a decision and then stamping a piece of paper. Georgia is not set up that way for pardons and paroles. There are, unfortunately, almost 52,000 people who are under the supervision of Department of Corrections. The majority of those have determinate sentences and will be getting out of custody. Anybody who's not serving a life without parole sentence or is under a death sentence could at some point be released. And so we are doing that individually, making those decisions. There are five of us statewide who make the paroling and pardon decisions. And so we do it individually. The cases are randomly sent out until there's a majority on that case. And so it is important that we have people on the board with different perspectives, some different life experiences, so that you don't just have one set belief across the voting spectrum.
0: What are y'all looking for typically?
1: You know, there's no formula again.
0: Yeah, you said that earlier, yeah.
1: There's no formula, but we have the information from the time somebody was sentenced, so the facts, nature, and circumstances of a case, any information that the district attorney's office may have sent in, like victim impact statements, anything that the court may have interjected during the time of sentence. And, you know, just taking a life sentence, for instance, you may not see anything else for 14 years on that case before a person would have been eligible for parole. Right now, the eligibility is 30 years, but we're not seeing those cases because they haven't served the 30 years yet. But so we see every program that person has been in, if they've taken college courses or any other things. If substance abuse was a overwhelming factor of the crimes they committed, what substance abuse courses they've taken, what disciplinary history they may have throughout incarceration, letters that may have come from the community, family, supporters, the wardens in the Department of Corrections, and again, additional victim input that would have been placed in the file. So we are reviewing all that, and I have to shout out the whole Board of Pardons and Paroles team, because it's a statewide agency, so we have about 180 team members, and they all work together to make sure that we have the information we need. And we can pause it if we feel like it's not there for them to get that information.
0: Gosh, yeah. That's a I would think anything statewide is a little more challenging than something right in your backyard.
1: Right.
0: You know, state government's, you know, more spread out, bigger than local government. So, that makes sense to me. Just being able to, I don't know, walk people through, have good communication. I know technology probably changed that now a little bit with Zoom calls and, you know, all the other ways that you stay in contact. That just 180 people spread out across the state sounds difficult to me. You know, it's definitely more difficult than, you know, the office that we're in, and there's 80 people, and if you need something, you just walk out there and be like, hey, this is what we're trying to do. When you're trying to corral 180 people across the state, seems like it might be a bit of a challenge.
1: Yeah. Well, I have to tell you, we have an amazing team, and, you know, they work under different divisions to ensure that certain information or investigations come to us to do it. So yes, with 159 counties in the state of Georgia.
0: Relatively big state.
1: Yes, and people spread out everywhere. Yeah. Those challenges are met by extremely competent people who do a wonderful job.
0: I love that. That makes me smile knowing that someone like you has confidence in the people that are in the position. So that's good. I want to get to the Ahmaud Arbery case, because you were Cobb County DA at the time, tapped by a state attorney general to lead the prosecution in the Ahmaud Arbery case during the early and critical stages. After the break, we'll come back and jump into that, because I want to know how you approach that case with the entire country watching, and the stress and just all of it. Look forward to discussing that next on Justice Unfiltered here on Extra 106.3. 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
8: 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Still, those who do carry cash, on average, it's about $67 as of 2021. And if you still like to carry cash, how much should you keep even for emergencies? The Wall Street Journal spoke to financial advisors, executives, and security experts for advice on the best approach. One advisor recommends $30 just to cover small transactions, while many add that paying in cash might help curb overspending, since the emotional impact of spending with bills is greater than paying with a phone or credit card. And if you want to forego cash altogether, financial advisors say you should leave home with no more than 2 or 3 credit cards. 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
0: 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Our guest today, Joyette Holmes, who is the chair of the Georgia State Board of Pardons and Paroles. Georgia's Attorney General appointed you to lead the prosecution in the Ahmaud Arbery case with the entire nation watching. Because this was a story that exploded across the country. How did you approach that, knowing just the sheer eyeballs that were on it?
1: Right. Well, I think we approached it like most of the cases that came through the district attorney's office, and that this was a file like any other. It was not a case like any other, for sure. Very high emotions from all sides of it, just to see it. If you were not shaken, by that, just understanding what, even not knowing the facts as we knew them at that time, just seeing what you saw, I can't imagine anybody not, shivering at that fact.
0: But I think most did.
1: Oh, yeah.
0: The overwhelming, for sure. The overwhelming majority did.
1: But I think what we had to, put to the side was the public sentiment. We knew, you know, how enraged everybody was, but we could not make prosecuting decisions based on that public sentiment.
0: So if I'm hearing this, you have to remove the emotion.
1: You do. Absolutely. Because if you make decisions to charge people and offenses based on the public, that's going to create a situation where you're not going to be successful, because what we are deciding is whether we can prove a case beyond a reasonable doubt. So we are prosecuting the people and the offenses that we believe a jury would be able to find guilt. And that's the way we indicted the case. Public sentiment might have had us indict more people and other charges. I think prosecutions where it seems obvious what the outcome should be, and it's not, happen because there's more concern about everybody else and not the case. What we knew in the district attorney's office was that this family did not need to be disappointed again, because so much happened before we got the case that was unimaginable, in my opinion. And so getting it right was important. While I did not have the opportunity to work the case to the end because I was no longer in the district attorney's office, I am grateful that the team we had in place at that time charged the case appropriately, such that it set up the next team to have success with the jury.
0: Have you ever been a part of anything like that before?
1: I have not. That was, when I got the call from the attorney general, it was like, okay, I've got to digest this, because I'm at that point seeing the coverage just like everybody else.
0: Just as a citizen.
1: Yeah. And a mother, you know, who could not imagine that happening to her child. And so I was not even in the frame that this might be a case that we would handle. The Attorney General Carr gave me an opportunity to think about it and talk to those that I knew would be working on it if we did it. We decided as a team that that would be, that we could handle it. There were some that were, I would say, politicking for the case. And that just wasn't the way that we went about making the decision. And we could have said no. But we had the team that could get it done, and so it was not responsible to say no. And I'm just grateful that for Ms. Wanda Cooper and Mr. Aubrey, who, you know, dealt with the loss of their child, that they were able to see justice while that doesn't fill the hole. And I haven't had as much communication with Mr. Aubrey, but I would, Ms. Cooper Jones, when I tell you she is the strongest person that I have spoken to or been around, I'm not really sure how she did it. But again, I'm just grateful that we went about it the way that we did. And I think that has a lot to do with why there was success at the end of that case.
0: Can I ask you about Chris Carr?
1: Yes.
0: Because he's a friend of the show. We've had him on so many times. From just the morning show that I host on Extra through the Justice Unfiltered. And he's a pretty extraordinary guy, too. I know he ran for governor and that, you know, that he didn't make it through the primary, but I don't want that to be the lasting memory of Chris Carr, because I think he's a good fellow. I think he's a good man. I think he's a good prosecutor. I think he's a good, I think he was a great AG for the state of Georgia. What do you think about, know about? What's your...
1: Yeah. Well, I tell you, I think we had a very good relationship of respect professionally and personally.
0: Yeah.
1: Our office would have to deal with his team whenever there were conflicts in other jurisdictions. And so that happened all the time. It just wasn't on that scale. Our office had always had great professional relationship. We've had the opportunity just to speak one-on-one, and I've always appreciated those conversations. Likewise, his office is our counsel at the Board of Pardons and Paroles, so grateful for his leadership in that so that we can do what we need to do and do it the right way.
0: So it felt a good relationship there, a good rapport. Yeah,
1: absolutely.
0: Because during that case, he would come on, and obviously he couldn't talk about details, I mean, you know, right, better than even I do, you know, of the things that he could and couldn't talk about.
1: Yeah.
0: But I think he tried to be very vocal in the, here's what's happening. Here's why it's happening. I felt like he gave us good insight as much as he could,
1: right,
0: to what was happening down in South Georgia, for people up here that only got the news,
1: right,
0: you know, they only got the thumbnail of what's going on. Mm-hmm. And the news, fortunately, I guess unfortunately, isn't always about telling you what's really happening. Is how do I keep people watching longer? I know people don't realize that a lot, but that's the goal of the news, right? How do we keep people watching longer?
1: That's fair.
0: That's what it is.
1: That's fair.
0: Now, are there good information that come out of? Absolutely.
1: Yeah.
0: But I felt more satisfied that he was coming on being the head lawyer of the state of Georgia and giving our audience, okay, here's what's happening and here's why. So I always appreciated him being accessible like that.
1: Absolutely. Because all the public knew was that the right thing wasn't being done. So I was grateful that he, you know, was willing to continue to have the conversation and that, and know and tell the public that it was progressing in the right way.
0: That's good news. Mm-hmm. When you're not working, as we wrap up, when you're not working, what do you like to do? What keeps Joyette happy?
1: You know what? I've always said that I was going to come up with a better answer for this. I don't have a good answer. I do love to travel.
0: That's a great answer.
1: Yeah, I do love to travel. You know, can't do that all the time. I have gotten back to doing puzzles. They just release my mind of all the other
0: My wife and son do them all the time together. And now, I say all the time together. He's a rising senior in college, so we don't get to do as much.
1: Right.
0: But every Christmas, That's their thing. And I don't even participate.
1: Okay.
0: I'll just watch it from afar.
1: Right.
0: They've been doing it since he was a young boy, and still at 22, still that's their enjoyment.
1: Well,
0: so I understand.
1: Yeah,
0: I've seen it play out.
1: It allows you just to release and not think of, you know, the other things that are going on. So those are a couple of the things
0: that
1: I do.
0: Where you want to travel to? Like, where's the bucket list?
1: Oh gosh, over the weekend, we're just talking about the overwater bungalows in Tahiti or
0: Bora Bora.
1: I mean, I'd love
0: that's
1: to
0: amazing.
1: Do that. We just did husband and I celebrate our 25th wedding anniversary this year.
0: My wife and I too.
1: Oh, look at there. Yep. Commonalities
0: yes,
1: just
0: ma'am.
1: Keep popping
0: yep.
1: up.
0: So, all through the show.
1: Yeah. So we did, 2 weeks around the Mediterranean.
0: Love it.
1: When
0: I was in the Navy,
1: summer.
0: I went to a lot of the, I went all over the Med when I was in the military.
1: My gosh.
0: Stunning.
1: It was so nice, but I want to visit, Africa. I'm hoping we're going to do that next year, but the overwater bungalow in Bora Bora is
0: That's
1: it.
0: Amazing.
1: Yes.
0: And
1: yes.
0: I hope you get there one day.
1: Thank you.
0: Joy, it's a pleasure. And you are a joy. You live up to your name.
1: Thank you so much. This has been great. Thank you for having
0: yes,
1: me.
0: Yes, ma'am. You're always welcome. I hope you'll come back and see us soon. For Daniel Madelon, I'm Tug Cowart. This is Justice Unfiltered, brought to you by Second Chance Bail Bonds and a Second Chance Monitoring on Extra 106.3.
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19: To the left of Kennesaw on a map, if that helps.
0: To the left of Kennesaw, okay.
19: Would that be west of Kennesaw, you're trying to tell me?
20: This way I'm pointing. So.
0: Okay, this way that I'm pointing.
21: I guess east and west is very difficult for people these days. It's to the left of Kennesaw.
0: Have you ever...
21: You mean to the west?
0: Yeah. Have you ever looked at a map before? Caw, man. It's to the left of Kennesaw.
21: Can't tell you how many times I've said that to my wife. Just go south on 400,
0: yeah.
21: Exit, and head east. And she's like, what is what do you mean?
20: Exactly. Tell her to turn right now.
0: That's right. And right she'll east. Know exactly.
21: No, that would not be to the right when you're heading south.
0: No. Fine, just let it go. I won't embarrass him anymore, man. It's not time to pile on the child. You know? Sorry, man. You'll get it. You'll get it. You'll get it. It's fine. Go home, tell your daddy.
21: I turned right like you said. No, you didn't.
0: But, yeah, go home, tell your daddy you don't know how to read that. And then tell me how to change a tire, and he's going to feel like the biggest disappointment ever.
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2: Zooms. I'm Paul Stevens, Fox News. The White House Correspondents' Dinner back on Friday night.
4: This time the gathering in Washington was more subdued with a smaller crowd and tighter security. The dinner was abruptly halted back in April by a shooter at the Washington Hilton, but President Trump insisted the gathering continue.
22: So in this country, we believe in freedom of speech. We settle our differences not with bullets, but with open and vigorous debate. And no deranged loser with a gun will ever change that. We can't let that ever happen.
4: The president delivering a rambling speech that praised some journalists and took pot shots at others. Chris DeMeo, Fox News.
2: 13 straight days of U.S. military strikes against targets in Iran, and now President Trump is hinting he might launch a major strike. Fox's Chandley Painter.
23: He says the military is locked and loaded. Even as talks continue, President Trump says Tehran remains far from a deal. The New York Times reporting U.S. intelligence believes Iran's new supreme leader may be more open to pursuing a nuclear weapon. As concerns grow inside the administration that China and Russia could be enabling Tehran, Trump says both leaders have assured him they are not arming Iran.
22: I don't think they'd want to have me disappointed.
23: Meantime, the standoff is spreading at sea. The U.S. military says it disabled a second commercial ship after it allegedly ignored four warnings and tried to breach Iran's blockade.
2: And the president recently warning the Iranian civil infrastructure could be targeted by U.S. forces, including power plants and bridges as well. France using a big specially adapted cargo aircraft to dump flame retardant on a wildfire that's forced the evacuation of tens of thousands of people, including many from some suburbs of the wine region of the city of Bordeaux. Fire crews are digging trenches and taking other steps to try and slow down and block that blaze. 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
2: A new set of Fox polling revealing how Americans feel about the war with Iran and President Trump.
34: The latest Fox News poll finds 56% oppose the conflict with Iran. That is 4 points down from where opposition was in May. Still, nearly two-thirds think hostilities will last a year or more, and about the same amount opposes the president's handling of Iran. The president's overall approval rating stands at 39%, with loss of support from some key groups, including non-MAGA Republicans, whose support dropped 13 points in a month. If midterms were held today, the polling found 7% more voters would go for the Democrat over the Republican in their House district. And the Fox poll found while 50% view capitalism favorably, 31% view Democratic socialism favorably. Jessica Rosenthal, Fox News.
2: Michigan Democratic Governor Gretchen Whitmer endorsing a candidate for the U.S. Senate ahead of primaries, Fox's Rebecca Castor.
35: It's a race between Congresswoman Haley Stevens and former state public health official Abdul Al-Sayed. Al-Sayed is up in recent polls, but this new endorsement from Michigan Governor Gretchen Whitmer could give Stevens the late boost she needs. Al-Sayed is endorsed by progressives Bernie Sanders and Alexandria Ocasio-Cortez, while Stevens is backed by mainstream Democrats Chuck Schumer and Peters, and now Whitmer. Al-Sayed says he is not a socialist, even though he spoke at several DSA fundraisers between 2017 and 2020. Michigan's Democratic primary is on August 4th, and the winner will face former GOP Congressman Mike Rogers, who's endorsed by President Trump.
2: And again, that is Fox's Rebecca Castor. The CDC saying the U.S. has logged more than 2,300 measles cases for the first 7 months of this year, surpassing last year's total. It's the biggest number of measles cases the U.S. has seen in 35 years, coming amid a decade-long slide in the number of childhood measles vaccinations. I'm Paul Stevens, and this is Fox News.
1: Welcome to the Warrior Alliance Spotlight, our flagship podcast, helping warriors navigate to success after service. 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
3: 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Mr. Scott Geary serves as the Chief Executive Officer of the Georgia PGA and Executive Director of the PGA Reach Georgia Foundation. In that role, he leads one of the largest and most active PGA sections in the country, supporting more than 1,100 PGA of America golf professionals across Georgia. And the Georgia PGA works to grow the game through career assistance, tournaments, education, and community initiatives. And through the PGA Reach Georgia Foundation, Scott Geary helps oversee programs that make a positive impact on thousands of lives each and every year, and especially on veterans. Scott Geary, CEO of the Georgia PGA and Executive Director of the PGA Reach Georgia Foundation, thank you for what you're doing for our veterans, and welcome to the Warrior Alliance Network, sir.
5: Absolutely. Thank you guys for having me.
0: I love watching golf on TV. I'm a horrible golfer. I lose 40 balls by the fourth hole.
3: I can vouch for that.
0: I've seen it live before.
3: Well, yeah, you know, and it's like, and I know you've been to a veterans event with the Warrior Alliance,
0: sure.
3: Doug, and you are a veteran who's learning the game of golf now because of that.
0: That's right, and I love it. Well, I got a long way to go before I'm going to get on the tour. You know?
5: Yeah.
0: Where did your love for golf come from, and how did it get you to where you are now?
5: Absolutely. So, ironically, I grew up as a baseball player.
0: Okay.
5: Which, when you look at a lot of golfers who have a good swing, hockey and baseball players usually are people who can, it translates well.
0: And those are two very mental games, especially golf
5: Absolutely.
0: And baseball. Games of failure, even.
5: 100%. And you're kind of on your own. Baseball is a team sport, yes, but really,
0: individual
5: you're
0: moments.
5: At bat. Yep, 100%. So I picked it up a little later in high school. We had moved. Typically, you had your high school team and then in the spring and then Legion Ball in the summer. We moved and just the high school team was in the summer. So I picked up golf, started playing it. We actually moved to Sheboygan County right near Kohler. So I got spoiled real quick, not realizing some of the places I got to play. And then in college, I worked at a golf course, and really it was a PGA golf professional there who kind of taught me a little bit more about the industry. And was fortunate to, you know, enjoy what I was doing. And then one of my degrees, I needed an internship, applied with the American Junior Golf Association, which is located down here in Braselton, Georgia. Fooled them enough to hire me on as an intern. traveled the country for 3 months setting up their events, and then they hired me on full time, and I sort of moved up with them until this opportunity arose.
0: Golf is growing exponentially too.
5: Oh my gosh, yes.
0: Man, it is just unreal. My own son, who's a college baseball player, has bought his own clubs, you know, and then he's, when he's not playing baseball, wants to go out and play golf. It's so much fun to see him do that. And there's a lot of people that are playing.
3: Yeah, it's not just country clubs.
0: No, that's right.
3: Anymore.
0: Exactly.
3: You know,
0: it's
3: like everybody.
0: 100%. And the growth is big here in Georgia. And I bet you've seen a lot of changes in participation and even opportunities.
5: 100%. And, you know, I jokingly tell, not even jokingly, but golf felt like to me the sport that got us out of the pandemic. If you remember, I mean, everything was shut down and golf was really the first thing as a outdoor sport that you could go and do. Now you had to have the divider in the golf cart, all these different things, wearing a mask, all that. But it really was the thing I think that got a lot of people outside doing a new activity. It was the first major sporting event with the PGA Championship and things like that that came back after the pandemic. So it was really unique in that sense, and it just created this flood of interest. of people wanting to play and get involved and do those things. So, yeah, we're very, very fortunate. Really haven't seen a boom like this since early 2000s with a young player. Exactly.
0: I knew exactly where you're going. You know, it's crazy you bring that up. I had just gotten out of the Navy, and it was probably 2000, 2001. We ended up with a PlayStation. I'm not necessarily a big video game guy, but we ended up with Tiger Woods Golf. I learned more about golf playing Tiger Woods golf. It was crazy how much I felt like I knew. I knew all the players, terminology, because we talk about the terminology military and civilian not being the exact same, and golf has its own terminology too.
5: 100%.
0: I learned it from that young man, Tiger Woods.
5: Absolutely. And then, and you look at, just like watching Tiger and playing that video game, you look at all the pathways to playing golf now, Top Golf, Simulator Golf.
0: Oh, yeah.
5: YouTube Golf is as big as it's ever been.
0: They got that Simulator Golf League.
5: Exactly. Yeah. Yeah. It's unbelievable.
0: I saw it for the first time physically last night. I didn't know it existed.
21: Well, you can be a pro simulated golf player?
0: Yes.
21: Oh, wow.
5: And you could play against somebody who's in Chicago.
21: No way.
5: Yeah. I think the ultimate goal is to get them on green grass, get them on.
0: Oh, sure.
5: But there's so many different pathways into it now. It's just been cool to see.
21: Well, that really opens things up to people that are in the inner city or wherever you are. You can practice up. I know that Golden Tee is a thing out there, too.
0: Oh, back in the day, talking about video games. Yeah. That was huge.
5: Back in the day, I still do it whenever I can.
21: Yeah. It's in the old man places, Tug. You don't go to those places. Yet, you will. So, Tug, I checked out his website, and we're talking to Scott Geary, CEO of the Georgia PGA, Executive Director of the PGA Reach Georgia Foundation. The website is pgareachgeorgia.com. 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A couple things I learned on there that are really cool. The foundation you have focuses on three pillars: youth, military, and inclusion. The cornerstone of the military pillar is PGA HOPE, which is an acronym which we can all relate to being military families. We know about acronyms. Helping our patriots everywhere. HOPE. Helping our patriots everywhere. So PGA HOPE is like the flagship military program of the PGA in America. It helps to introduce and rehabilitate veterans and active duty military personnel to the game of golf, and helping them out with camaraderie and therapeutic benefits and learning how to play, but also opportunities that come up. You know, business gets discussed on the golf course, right? So for veterans who are listening and are not familiar with any of this, walk us through how the PGA HOPE program works from square one.
5: Absolutely. So it is one of the few sports out there. We have an MOU, PGA HOPE does, with the VA as a rehabilitative sport.
21: Nice.
5: So it's direct access to those who talk with the VA to you know, take on golf. But really, I think, and in this whole golf boom, this kind of speaks to it too. There's always a little hesitancy with different groups of people about picking up the game of golf, because it's one of those things that always looks easy, and then you hit a few shots, and you're like, wow, this is quick.
21: Right. Next to hitting a baseball, it's the hardest thing to do in sports, if you ask me, or what I've read anyway.
5: Absolutely.
21: And if you can tell from Tug and my score, that is true.
5: Yeah. And you don't want that to ever be a barrier for veterans or active duty to get involved with the game. So basically what it is, it's a no cost program for veterans to come and get 6 weeks of golf lessons from a PGA professional.
21: Wow.
5: So they go 1 hour or an hour and a half a week, for 6 to 8 weeks, depending on the program, what they can do. And you're taught everything from short game to putting to, you know, short wedge shots to driving to irons, all that. All accumulating with sort of what we call a graduation after the 6 to 8 weeks, where you go out on course and you play. And now we have veterans that come in who've played before, and some who this is very, very much their first time. We have veterans with physical disabilities. We have others who maybe don't have that, but they've got something else going on. So the point of what we're doing is, one, introducing them to a game, doing it in a space where they feel comfortable. You know, they're around other veterans, other active duty folks, and they can discuss, you know, their past or what they're doing in business now, just like any of us would do on the golf course. And then beyond that, you know, once they graduate, they get a PGA HOPE Georgia graduation card. They can use that at select courses to get some discounts.
0: Nice.
5: We have a partnership with Mizuno that they can get discounts with. And
0: maybe
5: then
0: some clubs or something.
5: Absolutely. And then we actually do once a month. We have programming called, we call them our extension activities. So it's to get the PGA HOPE Georgia community together to come, and it may not even be golf. Like we take them to a Braves game, or we'll have range days or play days where we can all go out there and just enjoy this game together for those who have gone through the HOPE program. So it's designed to remove any barriers for entry, any barriers or hesitancy about picking up the game, and then hopefully they'll take it and be part of this community and have folks they can, you know, enjoy the game with.
0: Like, say it's me or a veteran listening right now. I reach out, I get signed up. Walk me through the process.
5: Go to pjreachgeorgia.org. You click on military, and right there, it describes what PGA Hope is. It says, I'm interested. You put your name, email in. We get sent, our staff gets sent all the information. We reach out and say, here's your nearest PGA Hope program. Here's the schedule for it. Here's how you sign up. And boom, you can get on a list.
0: Dude, that's easy. Yeah. And then you get on the list. What happens? Somebody calls you?
5: Yeah. So that list goes to that PGA professional who runs that program.
0: Got it.
5: And they will reach out and say, you're on the list. Notice you want to
0: get scheduled.
5: Let's do it.
0: I love it. Where does your passion for veterans? Obviously, I know your passion for golf. We talked about that. But where does the passion for veterans come from?
5: Yeah, as many have. I'm not a veteran. I'm not, or wasn't in the military, but I have a number of family members who were. So obviously that's a big piece. I have the utmost respect for any veteran given the ultimate sacrifice for our country.
0: Amen.
5: You know, there's a story early on when I took this job and started doing it that really shook me and made me say, all right, we need to absolutely grow this program. We had one of our PGA professionals down in Columbus, Georgia. He was running a program. And there was a veteran that showed up, but wasn't on the list. And he's being kind, he's being nice. He goes, you know what, hop in. This is the first week. Just see if you like it or not. And the veteran said, no, I didn't sign up. I'm not doing it. I just wanted to come see. That veteran had driven 2.5 hours just to see that program.
0: Wow.
5: Pro kept trying to get him in, but he was just standing there seeing it. He came up to the pro afterwards. He goes, thank you so much. I'm going to sign up for the next one. And he goes, I just want you to know that this morning I was either going to eat a bullet or come and check this out.
0: Oh, my God.
5: And so when I heard that, it gave me the same shivers I'm sure you're feeling.
0: Yes.
5: I said, all right, this needs to grow. I don't ever want somebody saying anything like that again. I don't ever want them saying they can't get into a program. Let's take this thing and let's run with it. So,
0: I mean, what a touching story. And we know about veteran suicides. We know the problems. We know the high numbers. And I know Scott's very passionate about it, as am I. It's something that matters. So why do you think that golf, why do you think learning golf and playing golf helps veterans so much? Mental, physical, all of the whole golf package. Why?
5: Yeah. One, I think it is that community. We can all sit here and tell our golf story or some story we have in this game, whether it's been frustrating, whether it's been...
0: Yeah. Boy, balls by the fourth hole. I know
5: exactly.
0: All about it.
5: Yes. Or some success you've had. We always make the comment about there's that one shot that brings you back, right?
0: Yeah, absolutely.
5: And so, you know, that's a big piece. Obviously, the physical piece is you're outside, you're moving, you're swinging, you're walking. But building that community, too. I mean, I've got people who... I try to connect with everybody and say, you know, people tell me all the time, I'm not great at golf because of what I do. They go, I'm not great at golf. And I go, I don't care. Do you like it?
0: Yeah.
5: Yeah.
0: Right.
5: Could you have a couple beers and hang out with your friends doing it?
0: Bring
5: absolutely.
0: A JBL, maybe a little music going?
5: 100%.
0: Love it.
5: So it just creates that community. And then to bring that and have that community be around veterans, I think is extremely powerful.
0: PGA Hope got a big, significant grant from the Arthur M. Blank Foundation. How does that change what you all do and the people you're able to reach?
5: Yeah, I think multiple ways. It's gigantic. So this grant went to national, PGA of America nationally, $7.6 million.
0: Wow.
5: But within that,
0: holy smokes,
5: within that, there's a significant portion, $725,000 earmarked just for Georgia because Arthur and his team were very passionate that, hey, they want to grow Hope here at the home base in Atlanta, in Georgia, make it as big as it can be in the home state. So we were very fortunate with that. And what it's done kind of twofold. One, we're in the fundraising business, so there's always challenges with getting dollars, right? So the fact that for the next 3 years we have those dollars already in-house lined up, awesome. Now we can, if somebody, one of our PGA members says, I want to run a Hope program, they get trained. You have to go through training to do it, to be able to work with the veterans. Once they get trained, if they say, I want to start a program tomorrow, boom, we now have some dollars to say, all right, we're here to help you. It's not anything you need. Plus, let's face it, I'm a fundraiser, and for me to be able to go and say, hey, the Arthur Blank Family Foundation
0: instant credibility
5: is behind this, Yeah, exactly.
0: I hope you send him one of those sweatshirts.
5: 100%, yeah.
3: I would imagine folks can donate at pgareachgeorgia.org.
5: Yes.
3: Can't they? And you can also connect through thewarrioralliance.org. And speaking of the Warrior Alliance, the Warrior Alliance has a new workforce development program in the golf industry. It's called Operation Double Eagle. I remember when Scott Johnson told me about him, about his idea. I just thought it was going to happen the next day, and it did. I mean, that's the way Scott Johnson operates. He has a vision, and then it just seems to happen, right? And the goal that he has is to help veterans find meaningful employment within the game of golf. From your perspective, how do you see Georgia PGA Hope and the Warrior Alliance working together to create more career opportunities for veterans?
5: Well, this is perfect. Scott and I just had a meeting right before this to talk about
3: that.
5: You
3: guys are talking. That's
5: yeah.
3: great.
5: You know, I want to do something very similar to what he does on the golf course superintendent side with Operation Double Eagle. I want veterans to have a pathway to come and work at golf course facilities, but also to realize how many opportunities are out there.

0: we've got, you know, we're small but mighty. We've got a few people with their hands on it. A full-time PJ Hope Georgia employee who we hope is a Hope graduate. And I'd love it to work with Scott to go through the Warrior Alliance to identify that person.
1: God, that'd be awesome.
0: Be
1: man.
0: Really neat.
1: So cool.
2: That sounds great. And maybe it's going to be one of your success stories. Like you said, a Hope graduate. Do you have a story of a successful veteran who, you know, went through your program and it really captures the total package of what happens at PGA Hope?
0: Yeah. I mean, going back to the story I told about the gentleman in Columbus, he now, works at the facility mm-hmm. and is going through becoming a PGA professional because
1: of that.
0: That's
1: the best news I've heard today.
0: I don't think I can give a better story than that. That is literally what we would love to see with as many as possible.
1: Over and over. What are some questions? Like when vets go sign up, because you walk through the process of how to do it. Like what are the questions that veterans have about PGA Hope? I mean, they're like, oh, we're going to be out there with Tiger? Or who do we get to play with? What are some actual questions that come up?
0: Yeah, I think one of them right away is, what am I going to learn? What am I going to be doing? You know, I've never taken a lesson. I've never done anything like that. And that goes back to what I said. I mean, it's every different ability can come in and be a part of it. You know, it's not just the physical tools of golf that they're learning too. They're learning, you talked about it before, some of the language involved with golf. They're going to go on and see, all right, typically we start green back. So you're just like Tiger did, starting putting, you're starting chipping and you're working your way back. So there's that piece. The biggest question we get is, okay, I did my 6 weeks. Now what?
1: Right. Okay.
0: I loved it so much. Now what? And that's where those extension activities have become huge. We partnered with PGA Tour Superstore this year. They did TGL watch parties. Mm-hmm. So you could go to a superstore, any of our veterans could, and go and you got some food, some drink, and you're watching, you know, the Atlanta team on TGL, which is pretty neat. So we're trying to create more opportunities there. We're looking at, hey, can we create a PGA Hope Georgia kind of league where they can get together and play matches and do things like that. And we're looking to build a PGA Hope Cup here in Georgia.
1: Where
0: we take the top teams from kind of each area and they're able to come in and play. We'll put it at a big facility and kind of have a culmination championship.
1: And you got to have it filmed, man. That, you know how many views that would get on YouTube or wherever you park it.
0: Yeah.
1: That would be so amazing. Cause talked about watching for the first time that the digital golf thing, you know, what would you call it? Not digital golf, but,
0: simulator.
1: Simulator. Yeah. There we go. If I were watching actual veterans, then I knew their story and you could just tell the backstory and this is how they got here. And then the whole tournament, the whole cup.
0: Absolutely.
2: Yeah. Drop their record in, like their stats.
1: Yeah, 100%. Man.
2: Like a little baseball card or a golf card, you know?
0: Well, you guys are going to run the PR for it.
1: Dude, I mean,
2: well, we'll promote it on the show.
1: I feel like we could do some good things.
2: Well, Todd's going to be out there playing. Let me ask you, the thought comes, veterans are obviously into uniforms and gear.
0: Yeah.
2: And that's kind of a barrier sometimes for new players who are getting into it, and they're thinking about, how do I afford, or what golf clubs do I get? How do I afford, do I have to have the perfect golf uniform? Do I have to have that shirt?
0: Yeah.
2: Can you speak to people out there who may be hesitant because they say, I don't have golf clubs. I don't have a new shirt and the right pants. I'm not matching like Tiger Woods.
0: Sure.
2: Can they just come in as they are?
0: Absolutely. You know, part of the reason I wore this too is I thought about it. I'm like, I don't want to come and wear my normal golf polo and collared shirt. Let's show them. You can come in a hoodie. Absolutely. I think that's the cool thing about golf as a whole now too, is
1: the accessibility.
0: And you go to a place like Bobby Jones where our offices are. I mean, you see folks in hoodies, you see folks in, you know, you want to keep it somewhat respectable, but yeah, I don't think that shouldn't be a barrier at all. And we work with some merchandisers too that help us with
2: that. Yeah, I see you have a sponsor on your arm here, Goodwill, and that is a great place to get your first set of golf clubs.
0: I'll tell you what, there is that. This came from Columbus. We have a great partnership with Goodwill Southern Rivers. They've been a tremendous supporter of the Hope program down there. They ran a month-long kind of roundup program at all their stores in Southern Rivers, and it raised $35,000 for Hope just in Columbus, Georgia.
1: Tell us about when you're off the golf course. What do you like to do?
0: Yeah.
1: And in family, obviously married.
0: Yeah. I have my wife, Carrie.
1: Carrie, what's up? Country call out.
0: That's right. That's right. She's at work today. She's a senior infection control practitioner.
1: Wow.
0: I got that right.
1: Wow.
0: For Northeast, I call her internal affairs for the hospital.
1: See, that's quite a title.
0: That's right. So she makes sure that units at the hospital are doing everything they can to avoid infection. And then we've got an 11-year-old girl that we're chasing around all the time who's, she does basketball, cheer, softball, volleyball.
2: What about golf?
0: I'm trying.
2: Oh,
1: not sold yet.

0: not so
1: you can
0: yet.
1: Sell it to everybody out there,
0: exactly,
1: but not at home.
0: Exactly.
2: There's yeah. so many golf scholarships out there, especially for girls.
0: I know. I know. And I believe me, I've kind of said, do you know the resources you've had?
2: Yeah.
0: But, you know, in due time, I know she'll come. Yeah. She does enjoy playing with one of my good friends who's a female PGA professional. She enjoys it with that. And my wife, she likes to play. As well, so,
2: but off the course, y'all going whitewater rafting? What are y'all, skydiving? What are y'all doing?
0: Not specifically that. Again, we're chasing her around as much as we can, but trying to enjoy and travel as much as we can. So we went down to the Dominican Republic, just got away a little bit in December. You know, one of our goals as a family is to go see with Auburn, our daughter, see every Atlanta sports team that we can this year.
2: I love that.
0: We'll go to a Braves game, went to a Hawks game already, setting up to take him to the Atlanta Vibe, the volleyball team.
2: Yep.
0: Mm-hmm. So as many as we can there this year, that's kind of a little goal for us.
1: You know, the Warrior Alliance has a great relationship, obviously, with the Braves. Their offices are here at the Battery, and we go to games. So when you get everything worked out with Scott Johnson, the CEO, make sure you include tickets to the game, and you go to the game with Tug and I, okay?
0: Absolutely.
1: There you go.
0: Love that.
2: Then you got to work in. You got to get a Georgia Tech game in, right?
0: 100%.
1: I don't know about that.
2: Well, he said it later.
1: Come up to the Georgia Bulldogs.
2: Well, no, look,
1: up to Athens, buddy.
2: I'm as a Georgia fan, but he said Atlanta specifically.
1: But
2: so
1: Tech has a great golf program, as does Georgia.
0: Yeah. Yeah. Incredible programs. Yeah.
2: It's awesome. It's so awesome to catch up with you. I hope it won't be the last time, and maybe next time when y'all come in, it'll be something that we can bring somebody that's been through PGA Hope.
0: I would love that.
2: And
0: that would
2: tell
0: be
2: their story.
0: Yes.
2: It'd be unbelievable.
0: Yep.
2: Scott Geary, we appreciate your time, and it's inspiring to hear how the game of golf is being used, not just as a sport, but to connect and heal and opportunities for veterans. PGA Hope is making a difference, and it's great to see organizations like that teaming up with the Warrior Alliance and helping our men and women who have served. Thank you again for joining us here on the Warrior Alliance Network.
0: Awesome. Thank you guys so much. Appreciate it.
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4: Securing America.
5: During his recent appearance before the Senate Appropriations Committee, Chairman of the Joint Chiefs of Staff, General Dan Kane, spoke to members about the changing nature of warfare.
6: The modern battlefield stretches from the seabed up to cislunar space and beyond, cyberspace, and in the information domain, all at the same time.
5: He added that while the field has widened, the immediate flow of information has restricted the time available to make decisions.
6: Taking what was once days or weeks in World War II down to milliseconds.
5: The chairman said our adversaries are aligning in unprecedented ways.
6: They're sharing intelligence, combat capabilities, and technology.
5: And that technologies like AI
6: deliver critical technological advantages to our national defense.
5: He added they also present what he called unprecedented strategic vulnerabilities. Kevin Uresky, Fox News.
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1: The family that serves together stays together, and today we'll meet a couple who's taken that idea and turned it into a life of resilient purpose and continued service to our nation and its veterans. Mike Burke is a retired Command Sergeant Major with 25 years of service in the U.S. Army, including 16 years in the elite 75th Ranger Regiment with 14 deployments. He went on to serve as the 33rd Regimental Command Sergeant Major of the 2nd Cav Regiment and later as the CSM of the 1st Security Force Assistance Brigade at Fort Benning here in Georgia, leading organizations of up to 4,500 personnel in complex, high-risk environments, all while keeping a sharp focus on the readiness and well-being of soldiers and their families. And speaking of family, his wife is also here, Sarah Burke, and she's been a steady force on the front lines of military family support, leading family readiness group efforts and dedicating her time and energy to strengthening the communities that stand behind those serving in uniform. Sarah holds a Bachelor of Arts in English from the New York Institute of Technology and is a certified firearms instructor. She's also recently joined the Warrior Alliance as a warrior navigator. Together, they're an American dream team, showing up side by side and proving that strength is even greater when it's shared by husband and wife. Sarah and Mike Burke, thank you for your service. Thank you for continuing to support veterans, and welcome to the Warrior Alliance Network.
11: That is probably the best intro I've ever had.
2: Goodness gracious, thank you very much. Nicely done, dude.
11: I mean, well done. You're a true professional.
1: Well, I stayed up all night writing it. And,
12: thank you.
1: But you guys, it's not hard with you guys because you're very inspirational folks.
11: That.
2: For sure.
11: I'm glad you're here.
2: And it's so cool to have you. I don't think we've ever had this dynamic on the show before, so it's cool for me.
11: Well, buckle up.
2: Yeah, well, that's what I hear. I keep hearing that there probably needs to be some
13: boxing
2: safety
13: for you,
2: yeah. Boxing glove.
1: Yeah. That's why we have them separated.
2: Ding, ding. Yeah. Get ready. No, but Mike, we'll start with you. 25-year career, multiple deployments, constant moves. How did you manage that mission that you were on, but then raising a family at the same time?
11: It's really sort of chaos. I mean, it is absolute chaos. It's quite frankly, the definition of it. But it's made easier by two things. The primary two things are, one, I was doing what I love. I mean, you don't join the military just because. You join the military, you know, we're here, Braves. These players, they don't just show up because they have to show up. They come because of the love of the game.
2: That's right.
11: Same in the military.
2: I remember it, man. I remember that feeling.
11: Yeah.
2: When I joined as
11: you want to serve.
2: Well, everyday, regular Navy sailor, man. And,
11: yep.
2: And both my grandfather served. It meant something to me.
11: Absolutely.
2: And I'll tell you, I've told this before, but not many times. I was not the oldest grandson, but I was the first grandson to join the military. And I remember it putting a lump in my throat when my World War II grandfather, who was stationed aboard USS Hope, he was an Army medic stationed aboard a Navy ship in the Pacific. And he just said, I'm proud of you, son.
11: Oh, wow. Mm.
2: That's all he needed to say.
11: Yeah. Yeah. Forever.
2: Still to this day, as I say it, the hair on the back of my neck stands up because it means so much to me, just like you're describing. Sarah, when a service member deploys, things shift at home. The dynamic is very different, and especially being married to a special operator.
13: Yeah.
2: What was that like?
13: When Mike would deploy, I mean, we met doing some pretty cool guy stuff anyhow. When we first met, I was doing contract work for a special program for special operations, and
2: So you're a pretty bad lady too.
11: Don't let her beautiful looks deceive you.
13: So we were used to kind of a crazy life anyhow.
2: Yeah.
13: And then, with kids at home and everything else, when Mike would deploy, it was just really navigating a little bit more, I guess, chaos.
2: You had to take on everything. There wasn't the balance of mom and daddy both being home.
13: Correct. I would say the biggest challenge, though, was to keep Mike and I connected while he was deployed.
11: Because I can't talk about anything. I mean, I can't talk all the time.
13: We could talk in code.
11: Well, we could talk
13: in code.
11: You can't communicate in depth. You know, you got to find superficial things to talk about. You know, I can't talk about anything that I'm doing. And I can tell her about where I'm going, you know, through code. But she doesn't want to also inundate me with too much, you know, because she knows I have the weight of the world on my shoulder.
13: And that's what I was going to say is that, you know, I had to make sure that I was anything at the home front, that I was keeping those problems kind of to myself and my group of support.
2: It had to be difficult on you.
13: Right, because there's many times, you know, I would hear about it, especially doing like FRG stuff, leadership stuff, that problems at home. And then the soldier finds out about it overseas, you know, it has a domino effect and it creates problems, you know, where you're supposed to keep safe over, you know.
2: Endangering mission,
13: right?
2: Endangering everything, right?
11: Yeah. You know, I don't want to get into it too much, you know, and kind of bring it down, but there's always this prevailing threat and often phone calls and meetings and everything else about, you know, soldiers that she knows, you know, Rangers that we served with that were, you know, tragically killed or, you know, injured and everything else. So it just... it's constantly coming to the forefront of how serious the business is.
1: I mean, it's hard enough just being an Army family, let alone when you're deployed like that. And you guys are bringing a lot of memories back of my mother and father navigating Army life. Mm. I'd love to know from both of you, it's always a team effort and a shared mission, as you guys just said. What's the key to successfully running an Army household as a team?
11: Communication and transparency about frustrations. Especially with me, and we'll talk more about this when we talk about, you know, the transition, but, you know, I have emotions just as well, you know, and there's this bravado that we have to carry, and there's this stigma that we have to carry that we don't have emotions, you know, we're just void of them. That's simply not true. But communicate that, you know, and she would have to communicate as well, you know, and be transparent about it. Like, I am really, really mad right now because, oh, you fractured your hip, but you decided to jump out of a plane 2 days later. And why am I hearing about it from?
13: This is a true story.
11: It is actually a true story. When I say specific stuff like that, it's a true story, you know.
2: Yeah, that's right.
11: But I mean, you know, that's just an example,
2: sure.
11: You know. So, you know, you had to learn to communicate that and, you know, do it in a way, in an adult fashion, you know, without too many emotions tied behind it. And, oh, by the way, you know, without, you know, getting into it too much, we also have a blended family.
2: Yeah.
11: So that just adds a whole nother level of things.
2: Marriage is hard enough. When you throw all that in the blender,
11: yeah.
2: Man, I don't know how you were able to pull it off.
1: Sarah, what about you? What do you think the key is? I know you probably agree with that, but is there anything else?
2: I feel like I need to bat down the hatches a little bit.
11: Cause like, where do I start?
2: Yeah, what's about to come our way?
13: It's funny you ask that because it's been a conversation recently as well as transparency. And it's hard to be transparent at all times when you're just moving so fast with so many different elements. And lacking the transparency can create a lot of issues between a couple. So it's really important on the same team, communication, what's going on, and on every level. And sometimes that's just hard to do because you're just drinking out of a fire hose.
2: Yeah. So and then it's magnified, yeah. You know, that probably people don't see. Mike, as a command sergeant major, you oversaw operational risk and family readiness during deployments. What kind of support does the Army provide for families like that in those situations?
11: You know, so the FRG program as a whole, family readiness group, was actually started by the 75th Ranger Regiment in the 80s. So, you know, we got a deep history, and it's, you know, a recognized Army program, but, you know, where that's actually taken from commanders and command teams is treating it like a family, like truly, truly treating it like a family, that at times that part of the family's gone, which are the husbands, you know, or the spouses, you know, whatever it might be. When they're gone, they still treat it like a family, and there's still that communication. There's still that transparency that happens because everybody's dealing with things in real time. There's a ton of emotion. There's nothing but change, especially, you know, there is in the Army, and I'm not, you know, trying to compare Army and Special Operations, but there's different levels of missions that dictate, you know, secrecy and all this different kind of stuff. So therefore, you know, there's just moments where, hey, I'm leaving for work, and then I'm gone for a month. And she's like, Well, where did he go?
2: That didn't happen in regular relationships. Yeah. You know, maybe you go, if you're a salesman, you go, you know, you're going for a week or something.
11: Yeah.
2: Not a month.
11: Yeah. And, you know, but then, you know, the FRG picking up the slack. Hey, here's what's going on. Here's where your husbands are, you know, to a degree. So, you know, it relies on the same thing, you know, is that communication and that transparency. And the more involved the commanders are in that and the green suiters, you know, the people wearing the uniform, the better the FRG support is.
1: And so, Sarah, you've worked with FRGs. What are the keys to strong family readiness, and where do people tend to struggle?
13: That's what I wanted to say. If it's a strong command team that is really supportive of an FRG, and usually with the command teams, there's the, you know, the also the wives of the command teams being involved. If there's a lot of presence there and involvement and clear direction, that's where the success happens. When there is lack of support from, you know, commanders' wives or, you know, myself involved, you know, if there's lack of support there, things fall apart really quickly. And so the key to success for me was, you know, strong command team with clear, you know, clear focus, clear goals with the FRG expectations. I've been involved with some that were not so clear and then some that have been great. And so there's been, you know, great success.
2: Let's talk about getting out of the military. And after 25 years of service, you kind of get used to things maybe always changing because you brought that up. How did you navigate that as a couple? And then I don't even know if I should finish, but I was just going to say what stands out most. But I feel like that it's already coming.
11: Our story is a cautionary tale of what not to do.
2: Okay.
11: You ever heard the adage?
13: Don't steal all the thunder, though.
11: I won't.
2: She's like, I'm loaded for bear, and I've got to get this all
11: so
2: my
11: you ever heard the adage that, like, you shouldn't, in 1 year time frame, you shouldn't do these three things in 1 year? Mm-hmm. And that's have a baby, mm-hmm. okay, have a kid, or, you know, have a kid in the household, move, or change jobs. Okay, you shouldn't do all three in the year. Okay, we did all of that. We didn't have a baby, but we had a kid that two kids that actually moved back into the house with us. One that, you know, came back from college. We moved. Okay, we both changed jobs. We sold a house, bought a house, and I feel like there's something else that I'm missing. I can't remember what it is. And there was a point during our transition, you know, about a month before I was officially going to be out of the Army, I said, "We are dumb. If this doesn't break us, it will make us stronger." We're still in the strong phase. We're still fighting through it. But the point is that, like, yeah, she's over there rolling her eyes.
2: This is great.
11: It's so tough. The military transition for the service member and the spouse is enough. You don't need to go do everything else.
13: Really, our plan when we thought we were empty nesters and he was getting out, which I was really mad, by the way, that he was getting out of the military. He told me he was going to retire one day, and I'm like, no, you're not. We had a
2: really?
13: Plan. We had a focus. Okay, we had a mission.
2: Well, but just can you encapsulate what the plan was before we get back to...
11: Go ahead. He was
13: on a fast track to be able to compete for Sergeant Major of the Army.
2: Oh, wow. Dude.
13: And when we left Germany... early, because part of that fast track was go to Fort Benning, I was like, you better be serious because I'm not leaving Germany prematurely to go to Fort Benning unless you're really on this, you know, path. And, so the path was, you know, we would be there, at Fort Benning for a while where he was, took over for SESFAB, and then we were going to move on to the next step, the next step, and the next step. There was a couple more moves in between, but I had like my mental, you know, I had the,
2: you're prepared yourself.
13: I was totally prepared. Yeah. And then he came home one day and he said, I'm putting in for retirement. And I'm like, no, you're not. Like, I scolded him like I was his mother, you know, like, you are not getting out. We did not leave Germany early come here to Fort Benning, just to, and then, you know, and then I saw he was serious. And, it was kind of like stunned, right? Like, now what? Now what do we do? Right? Like, you're getting out. We're living in an area we don't want to be living in. Where do we call home after all these years of traveling around, moving to place when the Army tells you or whatnot? Like, we didn't really know where home was, where we wanted to land, what we were going to do. And so,
2: but that kind of catches you up to where you were with the three things you're not supposed to do. And y'all did all of them.
13: Right.
2: All of
13: them. Well, we knew we were going to sell our house in Columbus. And the plan was to put everything in storage. We were just going to put everything in storage, sell our home, and travel abroad for a couple of months and just really unplug because we both needed it for our own reasons and we needed it as a couple.
2: Sure.
13: And we needed it. We just needed it. And then...
11: we basically took a 4-day and moved into a new, sold a house, moved into a house. My daughter moved in with us. Her son moved back in with us. We moved to Sharpsburg, Georgia.
13: Yeah.
11: She started a new job. I started a new job in Atlanta. I still feel like there's something else, but,
13: Probably.
11: Yeah.
13: Took on a couple dogs.
11: Yeah. Oh, yeah. Well, that's right. We got a dog. Fault. Yeah. That is your fault. Yeah. Jeez. Yeah.
2: We don't deserve dogs. So,
11: that is true. That is true. Yeah. So it was insanity.
2: And sounds like it.
11: The transition out of the military is enough. Don't put anything else on your plate.
1: Yeah, I feel like a lot of people can relate to that. I can. Just the whole thing where you're ending your Army career. My father ended his Army career. We had no idea where we were from or where we lived. We knew we were from Texas, but we had been in Georgia for so long. And we just had to accept that this is where we live now. And so I went to the University of Georgia, not Texas A&M. Things like that where you just, it changes your life. You land somewhere. Interesting that you landed at Fort Benning, which the nickname was Fort Beginning for a long time because it's a training place.
11: Yeah.
1: And that was your beginning. And we're talking with Sarah and Mike Burke, great examples of success after service. You should look them up online or connect with them at thewarrioralliance.org. That's thewarrioralliance.org. Let's talk about what y'all are doing these days, which is also amazing. Here's a little summary for you. Mike is now a mission-driven executive and enterprise strategist. He serves as chief of staff for Northern Rock and senior vice president of operational strategic support at Main Street Auto, helping lead alignment across 162 locations and more than 1,300 employees. Kind of sounds like the military leadership that you had there. And Sarah is bringing more than 20 years of experience managing critical initiatives across the Department of Defense, or now the Department of War, U.S. Army Europe, U.S. Air Force, and the Department of Commerce, and handling program management, data analysis, logistics, and interagency collaboration. And now she's bringing all that to serving veterans directly as a warrior navigator with the Warrior Alliance. Thank you for that, Sarah. How do you manage to do all of that?
11: I'll let her. I knew as soon as I said that she was going to have that remark.
1: Yeah, Sarah, how do y'all do it?
13: I mean, I think we thrive off of it.
2: And the chaos.
13: Yeah, we must. We must thrive off of it. But I mean, how I've managed it, it's just been going from really one thing to the next that I've had interest in.
2: Just put your head down and grind. That's what it sounds like to me from a distance.
13: Some of that, yes. But really just making our situation work, making things work for myself. What's my next interest? What's my next goal? And am I being true to myself along the way with finding opportunities for myself?
11: I am trying to offboard as much as I possibly can and do as minimal as I possibly can because what the military has a great job of doing, and rightfully so, because you could need to almost do it, is you lose a lot of your identity. And a lot of the things that make you tick and make you push forward, you kind of lose sight of those. And I've realized, especially this last year, and that's why the transition out of the military is a journey. It's not, there's no destination. There's none. And I'm still going through it. So I'm trying to actually offboard a lot of things and just try to do a lot less. I'm still very passionate about, the company that I work for. It's the fastest auto repair business growing in the United States of America. It's truly, truly amazing. And it was an amazing opportunity to transition out of the military because we set up a lot of things, just like we did in the military, because the CEO is a prior military guy as well. But more importantly is I'm trying to make Sarah the primary effort. For so many years, she was a secondary effort. For so many years, she just tried to fill in what she wanted to do professionally or whatever, wherever I put us. I didn't put us there. The military put us there. I was the one serving. I was the one doing everything that I love to do every single day. I mean, every day I was doing the best version of myself and doing the most enjoyable things. I mean, who doesn't want to do that in the military?
2: Yeah, I mean, they make movies about what you did.
11: Exactly.
1: But she was supporting now you want to support her.
11: Exactly. And I actually want to get into a space, and that's my goal over this next year, is just get into a space where I'm like, hey, whatever you want to do, however you want to do it. Dinner's ready at 6. The kids are in school.
13: Wow.
11: And, and
2: she's making notes over here.
13: I think I need to ask my boss for a raise. If I'm supporting you.
2: But it has to be flattering to hear that. I don't know. Have you heard that out loud before?
13: I have.
2: Okay, good.
13: Mike has been striving to set us up so that neither one of us ever have to worry about anything again as far as finances go and all that stuff. The worries that we all worry about, which is money, right?
2: Yeah,
13: how do we, support our life and the things that we want? And when you don't have to worry about that anymore, you can actually focus on the life that you want, which is peace. calmness. Do whatever we want all day long.
1: And you're also helping people do that. Other veterans do that with your work at the Warrior Alliance. And since we're going to focus on you now, let's talk about your work at the Warrior Alliance for a second. What is it like working there for you, and what are some of the biggest challenges that you're seeing right now for our veterans and their families? And how are you specifically reaching military spouses who don't always get the visibility or respect that they deserve?
13: I love working for the Warrior Alliance.
2: There's a theme of that.
13: I had quit my job working as a federal contractor for the Navy,
2: We don't have what? For the Navy? No.

0: great.
1: No, I'm just, I'm just kidding. And,
2: she was apologizing.
1: I actually, I actually finally got an opportunity to unplug, like we talked about earlier, and went to India for a couple of months, without Mike. He stayed home, held down the fort, and now I deployed, but it was my own kind of self-inflicted deployment. Spent some time in India kind of really digging deep as to what it was that was going to be the next step for me. And I knew it was just something that was meaningful to me and in my heart, but I didn't really know what that fully meant until one day I got contacted by somebody from the Warrior Alliance on LinkedIn. Thank you, Mark. We talked for one day over LinkedIn, and like 3 days later, they offered me a job. But once I learned about the Warrior Alliance and what they stood for in helping veterans and families and in support of their, you know, transitioning out of the military as well as now being out of the military and maybe some of their struggles, it was like, that's what I want to do. I want to help. My biggest purpose really, though, and desire is to really focus on spouses, allowing them, I don't want to say allowing like you just did to me, but hearing their voices and what are the gaps and what are the, you know, what are the hardships that they have, whether it be transition, because I understand that, whether that be deployments or being in or once you get out and what that life looks like. And a lot of it is support and community that's missing, you know, because we leave our community that we're so used to in the military and we get on the outside and it's not there anymore. And what do we do? And a lot of times, sorry, but the spouses do kind of ride the shirt tails of their, you know, husbands who are in the military. Once the husband's out, the wife, you know, her resources are gone.
0: Sure.
1: I'm trying to create a space and an initiative to support specifically spouses who can come to us, who have resources that are just for them, not resources, you know, piggybacking on, you know, again, the veteran, but resources just for them. To kind of empower them to do and be who and what they want to be, and have success along the way, as they're out of the military.
0: It's amazing, man. Yeah.
2: Thank you.
3: Congratulations.
2: Yeah. Can I say something?
1: I mean, I'd be,
3: of course.
1: Yeah,
3: yeah, yeah.
1: Go ahead.
3: You're amazing.
1: Thank you.
3: And I love you.
0: Sweet moment.
3: But more importantly, the Warrior Alliance is lucky to have you. You know, and after 25 years of service where this, you know, amazing country bestowed on me and invested in me. And it's the families that sacrifice, you know, the military members, they're just doing what they love to do. Yes. They, you know, they get injured. They make ultimate sacrifices. Of course that happens. But for guys like me, I was just doing what I love to do every single day. It's the families that move and sacrifice and change schools and have all this uncertainty and this unknowing. How can I not get behind something like that? What she just said with that passion and that conviction and, you know, that service. And it's just amazing to me.
0: That's awesome. And I'm glad you said it, because I don't know we've had a moment like that. And I can hear the emotion in your voice as you said that to your wife. Man, that was really cool.
3: Thank you for the opportunity.
0: It's something that spouses should say. This is what makes a strong marriage. Sometimes just verbalizing what needs to be said in the moment. Hey, I love you and I'm here for you. And I know you've probably said that, Sarah, a million times, but maybe you haven't as much, Mike, just because.
3: I need to say it more.
0: Yeah, because absolutely. Of opportunity. But, you know, I'm sure there's people listening, veterans listening right now. Do you have any encouragement that you could give them, like you just presented, the importance of doing exactly what you just did?
3: Yeah, I mean, you have a team. Maybe it's not a spouse, you know, but you have a team. You just got to find them. You got to find the people. It might not be fellow veterans. It might be somebody, but there's somebody out there that wants to support you, and a rally around that team and just find community, find purpose. But more importantly, just allow yourself to become a different version of what you previously were, because you need to. That's where truth growth happens, and just be okay with it. But more importantly, create the space. As a veteran transitioning, you know, and this is one thing that I just wanted to say about this, say no to everything. Everything. Because everybody's going to want something from you. Everybody's going to want you to do. Just say no to it all so you can create the space. More importantly, you can create the time so you can figure out what will you do next that will provide you purpose. I'm going to use a military acronym. Motivation, purpose, and direction.
2: And anything you want to say to military spouses before we wrap it up here?
1: Enjoy the journey. Don't kill your husband along the way.
3: Good advice.
0: I love it.
1: I know that's easy to want to do. But more importantly, don't forget about yourself. Mm. And put yourself first. And we spend a lot of time putting our husbands first when they're in the military, and our families first, and everybody's first. We forget about ourselves, and we kind of backburner ourselves, and that's because we're strong, amazing, awesome women. But we do. We tend to backburner ourselves, and When you get out, you're left with, now what? You know, now what do I do? Make yourself number one. Be selfish.
0: Love it.
1: Do what you need to do.
0: I love it.
1: Find people like me who want to help empower you to find resources that can help you along the way to become the person you want to be.
0: I know we're supposed to wrap up here, but I just think this is valuable. Does faith play into this at all?
1: Well, I guess I could end with this, which would make Mike happy. His daughter's middle name, or our daughter's middle name, is Faith.
0: I love that. So the answer is yes.
1: It does have meaning.
0: No, absolutely.
1: You're welcome.
0: And I love that. But it just shows how it manifests itself, and I think it's awesome. And it's awesome to meet you, too. I know, Scott, you've been blown away just like I have today.
2: It's an amazing experience just meeting you guys. I think you guys are great Americans, and
1: thank you
2: so much for what you're doing for our veterans now, because you could have just gone to the mountains or out to the beach and retired, and nobody would have had anything
0: faulted
2: to say about
0: you for that.
2: Yeah, exactly. Yeah. But you're in the fight here at home. You're citizen soldiers, and we appreciate that. Thank you for being here.
1: And thank you for having us.
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14: The Dinner, Part 2. I'm Daria Albinger. Fox News, a rescheduled White House Correspondents' Dinner was held last night in Washington a few months after the first one was cut short by gunfire.
15: As I said 3 months ago, the show must go on. We were back... We were backstage, and we both wanted to just have it go on, whether it was 2 o'clock, 3 o'clock in the morning, it didn't matter.
14: And the president finally got to give a speech.
5: First jokes was about HHS Secretary RFK Jr., who has been known to make some headlines over roadkill.
15: Delicious beef tenderloins, very special beef. And I want you all to know that Bobby Kennedy is right here. Personally ran over the cow in his car.
5: And he also roasted California Senator Adam Schiff, who he has mocked many times before, and he certainly didn't hold back.
15: I hate some people. You know, I shouldn't say this. I'm president. I'm not supposed to hate. I'm supposed to love everybody. But he's a terrible person.
5: He did address the safety and security concerns and gave a big shout out to the U.S. Secret Service and law enforcement and just thanking them for protecting and serving and keeping everybody safe.
14: That's Fox's Christina Coleman. The president, again, talking about a big attack on Iran. Fox's Rebecca Castor in Washington.
16: U.S. Central Command did not announce any new strikes on Iran last night. The president says diplomatic talks have resumed, but he could still greenlight this massive attack he's considering at any point.
15: I think they're getting more and more serious as the days go by.
16: Now there's another unexpected disruption to the flow of oil in the Red Sea. Iran's proxy in Yemen, the Houthis, are blocking Saudi shipping and fired on at least 3 oil tankers this week. President Trump warned them to stand down or Iran would face the consequences.
14: Democrats in Maine holding their nominating convention. They have just selected Troy Jackson to run for U.S. Senate. 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
20: 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We have a special episode for you today. Today is another Q&A episode. We're going to go through some questions that we hear quite often, some that are a little bit more niche, some questions that we find ourselves answering with clients and prospects alike quite a bit. So we're going to jump into those today. Mark?
21: I thought we agreed to call this We Get Mail.
20: We Get Mail, I'm sorry. Mark is begging to call this We Get Mail. So
21: hey, I'm old school.
20: we'll call this one We Get Mail.
21: We get junk mail mostly, actually. So these do come other formats.
20: Absolutely. So. This is not the junk mail variety.
21: I don't get my way too often, but at least I get this one.
20: We'll give him this one.
21: Okay.
20: Ross, our producer, take note. We Get Mail will be the title of this one.
21: That's right.
20: Thank you. Hey, Ross, by the way, that was his laugh in the background. So this is great. And if you have any questions, too, moving forward, we would love to use your questions in future episodes. 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So without any further ado, here is our first question from We Get Mail. Mark, why a rush for Roth conversions? Won't I be in a lower tax bracket in retirement?
21: Oh, yeah, that's what we were taught back in the 80s. As I was growing up in the industry, that was always the thing. Hey, you'll make less money. You'll be in a lower tax bracket. Put all your money in pre-tax. Your tax rate will be lower. Social Security is not 100% taxable. So smooth sailing. But what we've seen over the years are really two phenomena. One is the fact that, funny, people today want to have the same income coming in retirement as when they worked. They want to be able to travel. You know, we're retiring younger. We're retiring younger from a standpoint of our health. You know, when my grandfather was 65, he was ancient. I'm 65. Don't tell me if I'm ancient. I don't think I'm ancient. Send me a letter if you think I am. But we are living much longer and we are more vibrant in our early retirement years. So we do spend more money. Secondly, I think we spend more money because of health care, long-term care, assisted living, nursing homes, things like that as we get older. So we have that with us. But mostly the biggest reason is when we teach our tax classes, we talk about the fact that taxes are on sale. They are as low as they've been since the Reagan years. Maybe slightly lower. I've not really done all the math yet. We've got a really big, nice exemption. And so we have this time period that we thought was ending 3 weeks ago, okay, at the end of 2025, 4 weeks ago. And so now we've had that extended, whether you like the administration or not. That's not important. Do you like the tax bill? I love it. We have extended our tax cuts permanently, which means until the next person changes them, of course. So we do have this window of opportunity. We think it's around 4 years, could be a little bit longer, but we can't avoid higher taxes in the future. Yeah. With our debt being over $38 trillion, I did not check this morning, with our Medicare being in trouble, Social Security being in trouble, we cannot avoid higher taxes. I was reading an article a few weeks ago that was talking about how you could tax every billionaire at like 90%, it would cut into the deficit slightly. Mm. So it's the middle class, this huge block of people. That's where the taxes will rise, which I think are the people that have saved the best and yet are ill-prepared for what's coming because all of their money's been saved in pre-tax. So without getting any further in the weeds, taxes are on sale. We feel like taxes will be more in the future just from a bracket standpoint. Okay. And then think about, you know, taxes go up and then you lose a spouse, which is more likely in your 60s, 70s, and 80s. Now your taxes go up because you're filing single.
0: Right.
21: That's an even higher tax bracket. So let's take the control out of the hands of the IRS. Let's put them in your hands by getting some or all or a portion of that money out of the pre-tax into the after-tax, tax-free distribution, Roth, or something similar.
0: That's exactly right. I mean, the majority of you listening who are retiring or approaching retirement age who have been putting away for years and years while being employed, the vast majority of your retirement assets are in these tax-deferred accounts, 401ks, 403bs, IRAs. All of these accounts that are intended for use in retirement, well, when you are withdrawing that money, you are taxed at your 100% of your bracket on those withdrawals. So you are literally at the mercy of the IRS, just depending on what your tax rate is at that time. And we don't really know. And it also compounds as well, because the more you withdraw from those accounts count towards your income, meaning that also increases your tax bracket. So move more money into Roth and tax-free or efficient vehicles, what that does is take more control out of the hands of the IRS. And I think that's more powerful now than it has ever been, because just as you said, right now, things look good tax-wise. However, we know what the future has, or at least the writing on the wall is saying. And also retirement spending, you know, you mentioned at the top, people don't want to take a pay cut in retirement anymore. They want the same quality of living. Well, our spending in retirement is kind of a reverse bell curve, if you will. You start off spending a lot when you first retire because you want to do your bucket list. You want to see your family. You want to travel. You want to do these things that you were putting off for retirement. You want to live this life.
21: While you're young enough, healthy enough.
0: Exactly. While you can hike the mountain or what, you know, as it were. But then you start to get a little bit slower in retirement. Maybe you're staying home more, settling into your routine locally a lot more, and that's kind of the lower drop of the bell curve. But then your expenses rise again later in life, and that's medical, health, things like that. Combine that need with withdrawing probably extra than your typical income.
21: Well, your required minimum distributions get higher and higher the older you get.
0: RMDs, absolutely.
21: You may be taking out 10, 15, 20% forced out of your IRAs, whether you need it or not. So
0: right.
21: that's that much more to your tax bracket.
0: All of
21: as
0: that's
21: well.
0: Taxable. So a huge advantage is looking at your tax strategy in retirement. We do that all the time. It's part of the holistic plan. Mm-hmm. Without wasting any more time on this topic, let's jump ahead to the next one.
21: Okay.
0: I like this one a lot. Mark, if I retire before age 59 and a half, how can I draw income from my retirement accounts without penalty? Is it a mistake to retire before 59 and a half?
21: Yeah, so we get this a lot, for mostly because we work with a lot of federal workers, and they are able to have a full retirement as early as age 57.
0: Mm-hmm.
21: Full pension, all of that kind of good stuff. And so they have what's called a thrift savings plan, which is a 401k for the government worker, right? And so the rules are on 401ks and thrift savings plans and similar type of accounts, as long as you're retired, you can actually touch that money penalty-free at age 55.
0: Mm-hmm.
21: If it's in an IRA, it's 59 and a half, whether you're retired or not. So we leave some money in that 401k or TSP, so that between the ages of 55 and 59 and a half, they still have access to some of their qualified money. We don't leave it all there because it's not very well managed. It's typically an expensive place to keep it. There's a lot of reasons not to leave a lot of it there, but we leave a portion. You know, maybe it depends on how much money they have and how much they need, and we kind of plan ahead. But that's to give them that penalty-free access.
0: Mm-hmm.
21: And, you know, it's so funny how few advisors really understand that.
0: Yeah.
21: We've come across people so many times, age 56, 57, 58, fully retired, and all of their money's in IRAs. And they can't access any of it without a penalty.
0: Yeah.
21: And so what do you do for those 2, 3, and 4 years? You're in trouble.
0: Yeah.
21: You know, you gotta do something else, maybe go get a part-time job or something. So be careful who you're working with. Make sure they understand the rules, whether it be federal, whether it be ERISA laws, which governs 401ks and such. But that is why we do leave some money in there.
0: That's great. And it's known as the rule of 55, the IRS rule of 55, meaning your last employer, if you leave them and don't get another job, you retire. If you're between the age 55 and 59, you can access your funds within that 401k or 403b or employer-sponsored plan penalty-free. And that they made that especially just so that you can retire. So let's say that you have been working, you've built up your IRA or your 401k rather, and then you retire at 55. You've got to make sure that you can stretch whatever you leave in that 401k for that 4.5 years till 59 and a half. Then you can start accessing your IRA. IRAs or other accounts. Mm-hmm. Now, a caveat, not every 401k or employer-sponsored plan necessarily observes the rule of 55, so you need to check with your HR or whoever's in charge of your plan at your office, and if you're thinking of retiring early.

0: 5 years or until you reach 59 and a half.
1: Right. And a particular percentage based on IRS code.
0: Right. 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So it's a balancing act, and like everyone, like everything we discuss, it's different depending on who it is, but it is possible.
1: Just a little tip too. 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Call Fidelity. They have the paperwork. They have your forms in front of them. We've gotten one bad answer one time.
0: I would call both. I would talk to both.
1: Maybe, but HR is, they tend to be less educated about the nuances of the 401k. I think one time we actually called a third party that was like, the legal firm that oversaw the 401k. I don't know if you would call that or not, but we were getting conflicting information from Fidelity or whoever it might have been. And so we said, I still know that's not right. So we found out who the, and there's a word for the, again, it's the company that kind of legally oversees your 401k.
0: Your HR will be able to point you towards the direction of your plan sponsor, essentially.
1: Didn't mean to muddy the waters.
0: But that's a good point. Make sure you're thorough looking through this. Make sure you know for a fact what the qualifications of your plan are.
1: If you're not sure, contact us and we'll get on the phone with you and hey, we'll find out with you.
0: Next question. Another Roth one. Am I too young to convert to a Roth without penalty?
1: You're not ever too young to convert to a Roth without a penalty. There is a caveat. If you, you want to be able to pay the taxes out of pocket if you're under 59 and a half, because if they withhold taxes on the conversion from the conversion, that 10% taxes or whatever you withhold is going to be taxed with a penalty because you're under 59 and a half. Okay. Yeah. So again, that's one of those little nuances that, many times a mistake is made about that. So just to clarify, when you convert from an IRA to a Roth, it's a very simple process. It's filling out a form, but you have choices on taxes. You can say, okay, this is going to cost me 12% in taxes to convert this. I can withhold it from the conversion so I don't feel the pain, but now you have a smaller Roth. Are going to pay it out of pocket. But if you're under 59 and a half, you really do need to pay it out of pocket, or there's going to be a 10% penalty on the withholding because it came out of the account before you were 59 and a half. Hope that makes sense. If you have questions, again, that's a subject that is hard to answer totally thoroughly on the show, on the episode. So make sure before you pull any kind of trigger, let us know. We can help you with it.
0: But it's a great consideration, no matter what your age, especially if you're young and you have a smaller IRA, you haven't been putting into it very long, and you realize, hey, I have an opportunity to not pay too much tax on a conversion to a Roth and to start building that as early as possible. It's a great idea. So, next question. How do I plan for long-term care? Insurance is so expensive.
1: Yeah, so insurance, we, Evan, I think I can honestly say we've not written a long-term care policy probably since before you joined the firm, 12, 13, 14 years ago. And that was a very special request. It has gotten very expensive. It has it's covering less. And it is going up every few years. I have clients come in that bought a policy before they came to us, and they're like, got another letter. It's been 2 years, got a letter. They're going up 10, 15%. This is the fourth time they've done that. I can cut my coverage. I can pay more money. But it's getting to the point, I'm 75, I can't afford it. They've paid money all these years, and they may end up having to cancel it. So there are more tools that we can use. We won't get too deep into the weeds with them, but there are certain annuities that have guaranteed payments. Those payments can double, sometimes triple, if you have a long-term care need. That's pretty cool, okay? You don't have to get, you don't have to be approved or anything. I think there's a 2-year waiting period to be able to turn that on. There are also life policies where you can actually use the death benefit for long-term care. That's a rider that does not cost anything unless you utilize it. So you're not paying for long-term care coverage unless you use it. And then it's like 5% of the money that's paid out. So if you've got a $500,000 death benefit, it costs you $50,000 over the course of 5 years, but you got $450,000 tax-free to pay for long-term care.
0: Yeah.
1: Okay. So, again, there are other tools available, always something new coming around over the horizon, so to speak. So again, work with somebody that's holistic. It covers all areas, that thoroughly understands the tools available.
0: Yeah, things are going to continue to develop because we've got the largest generation retiring of the boomers. Everyone sees

the writing on the wall, we have a long-term care crisis ahead of us. Even from an infrastructure point of view, enough bodies to even to work them, to, you know, to be employed to help out as caregivers. So it's a huge issue, and we know that the financial industry is competitive. They want to be able to produce, create good products that are competitive, that people are going to want to fill some of these needs where we have currently a hole. Yes, there are certain riders you can get on annuities or life insurance products. Typically, just one rider on one product is not a replacement for long-term care insurance. It really is like everything else. It has to be your specific need and your specific plan. What areas do we need to make sure that we're covering? Because it'll likely, if you have a long-term care need and it lasts 2 to 4 years, then you'll probably have to have more than one location for that coming from. And a couple of riders are fantastic. I mean, there's some really good ones now that will double your income, some for up to 5 years, which is incredible. But then at the same time, we also have our managed money. We don't want to lock up all of our money now when we're young because we might have a need in 25 years. We want to make sure we're still growing part of our assets so that we do have a bigger bucket to draw from in the future. And just like all of our plans that we have with our clients, none of them are set to forget. They are changing yearly, every 5 years, every 10 years. Maybe it's time to create a new bucket from half of this bucket that's grown and that has this new strategy involved. So it's ever evolving, it's ever growing as it has to.

0: hurt you, or some complimentary reports will run for you. And that just simply requires you to push that button that says schedule a meeting on our website. 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You grab a spot. We'll send you a Zoom link or a directions to our office or whatever the case may be. 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Should you have a fear of running out of money, and how could you run out of money? MasterPlanRetire.com, 770-980-9262.
1: Why worry about a retirement plan at all when I have a 401k that's been growing for 25 years? Combined with my Social Security, doesn't that cover my retirement expenses?
0: Yeah, a retirement plan. So that would be like me getting somebody to blindfold me, pointing me west, and hoping I'll get to California. I have no plan. I have no vision. I have no true goal. Hey, I want to get to California. Where in California, and what am I going to be doing when I get there? That's just, I wouldn't do that for a vacation, much less for the last third of my life. So, yeah, you need a retirement plan for all the reasons we've talked about. How's my money being most efficient? As opposed to just one big bucket of money in a 401k that really has in retirement 6, 8, or 10 purposes, short-term income, long-term income, short-term growth, long-term growth, tax-free growth, tax-free income, long-term care coverage. I could go on for a little while having a plan so that everything is more efficient. Yeah, there are people that retire every day that just turn on Social Security, maybe have a small pension, and go through the rest of their lives, but they are not maximizing their retirement. They're not maximizing their legacy, and there's always this worry that they have of, am I going to make it? So what happens is what? Is they tend to really hold onto their money in their early years, and then when they're 70 and 80, wish they could travel, and they're not healthy enough, enough now. It's just a bad way to go through retirement.
1: Yeah, yeah. And also, the past 25 years of the market have been the most volatile. It's not a market that you can confidently take withdrawals from regularly for income. You know, if you have Social Security and a healthy 401k, that's great, but let's make sure we're not taking income from our 401k. And income is different than just withdrawals. Guaranteed income monthly to keep the lights on, you know, replacing that paycheck, because grocery bills, light bills, electricity, all that's got to get paid. You don't want to take that from a volatile market. If you had retired in 2008, 2007, odds are you'd be going back to work for a few years after that, because you don't want to take withdrawals and lock in your losses on a fallen account in the stock market. So there are tools, and that's just the income side alone.
0: Yeah.
1: You have to have an income plan, and an income plan means you have to have some portion of guaranteed income as well, because other than income, the other giant concern about retirement planning 101 is longevity risk, not outliving your money. Sounds good to outlive something until you're talking about outliving your money.
0: Right. And I lived through 2008 as an advisor. I had clients. And when we saw 2008 hit, and for a year and a half, every morning I'd wake up on a business day and see what the market was doing. And virtually every morning it was down more. It was like a nightmare. I mean, living through that as an advisor. Imagine as a client with a portfolio where every day it was down for a year and a half, 56% drop in the S&P over an 18-month period, half of your money gone. Now imagine you'd retired the year before. And you're taking $1,000 a month out or whatever, you'd be down 70%, 75%. You'd be done. And I met people for several years after that. Two things. Number one is they didn't go back into the market for 10 years because they were so devastated. But I met people in their 80s at Walmart working, and I was just struck up a conversation. Guess why? They went through 2008 without a plan. Mm. And so, you know, it's easy to see, hey, things have been good the last few years. We've had a nice bull run. And our mentality, our psychological makeup is what it is today is the way it's always going to be. And that's if it's a bad market, it's always going to be bad. You get that emotional feeling, or it's always going to be good. And so, like, I'm going to buy gold because it's up 300% or whatever it may be up. It is up 300%. Is it going up another 300%? You know, should we still be buying? I don't know. I don't have a crystal ball. I'm not sure. I see the market indicators. We have had a pullback, but it's just living through that time. And I know there are people listening to us.

0: in this episode that lived through that. Mm-hmm. And I think it triggers certain emotions that we probably will never forget.
1: Yeah, absolutely. And something really interesting to harken back to the 401k, if I just want to take withdrawals from the market for retirement, something that can be helpful to look up for yourself is called the risk of sequence of returns. And that basically shows, depending on returns, a retirement account can last forever, or depending on the market returns, it could be depleted in 5-10 years. That's really helpful to illustrate that. We have that on some previous episodes. We are just about out of time, and we have plenty of questions left. So as is typical for us, we'll probably do a Q&A part two to finish off some of these. Yeah. And folks, again, feel free to email us info@masterplanretire.com with your own questions. 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
0: 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I'd love to meet with you. So until we do see you, and hopefully it's soon, remember, plan well and prosper. Take care.

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6: First of all, and this isn't just Atlanta, I note that the nation's media is continuing to call these riots that are occurring on beaches and elsewhere, shopping malls, teen takeovers, when everybody with any observational power at all knows that it's blacks that are participating in these near riots. You know who does recognize this? Black commentators on social media. They're the ones that are calling BS on the media for referring to them only as teen takeovers. Again, you want to solve the problem? Identify the problem. The problem isn't teens.
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7: Oh, boy. Things are about to get spicy. Things are about to get rowdy. Things are about to get off the rails on the crazy train with Neil Bortz, the Talk Master. Neil, what's up?
6: Oh, we're going to hit the road for a road trip today. Not with the bus, but with the tow.
7: Okay, right on. What do y'all tow? Is it a Jeep or a small car? What do y'all do?
6: Oh, that's right. Why don't I tell you exactly what we're pulling behind this motor coach?
7: Oh, my Lord. You're in the Rocky Mountains. Who can find you?
6: Well, I'm being heard in Atlanta.
7: Okay. Well, right.
6: And so what I need to do is tell you exactly what we're towing behind this thing. So the next time we go through Atlanta, every gangbanger and idiot, okay. Oh, well, that must be Bortz. It's towing a...
8: Yes, because our listening audience is made up of gangbangers.
6: You know, I don't think that there's five people in the Rocky Mountains listening to us right now.
7: No, that's exactly right. Probably not even five. But yeah, the gangbangers don't listen to us. I promise. They hate our guts.
6: Although, if they knew how good you two were, they'd
8: give us a shot finally.
7: That's very
8: they
7: would, yeah.
8: By the way, Neil, before we jump into everything, did you get a chance to see the RoboCop documentary yet?
6: Because no, I went inside. I watched part of it. No.
8: Okay, because I was.
6: I'm sorry.
8: No, the only reason I wanted to ask is just because it is a commentary at the time on the 80s and capitalism and everything. I didn't realize that RoboCop was that deep when it came out. And so when you do get a chance to finish it, let's make sure we jump into it because it's interesting.
6: I'm waiting for Pitt, but that's not going to come for a while.
8: Right.
6: Okay. I cannot get interested in Dutton Ranch.
8: Okay. I keep hearing that from a multitude of people that are trying to jump into it. They're like, it just doesn't have the same feel.
6: Yeah, it doesn't. Landman is amazing.
7: Is that still going on? Is that?
6: No. I just, yes, it is. They're coming out with season three.
7: Okay.
6: But I just glommed onto it. So, you know, I'm still watching season one.
7: Okay. So I'm told that is kind of the, quote unquote conservative point of view on a TV show. Did you pick up on that?
6: Kind of.
7: Okay. Kinda. Yeah.
6: I just like Billy Bob Thornton.
7: He's hard not to like, man.
6: Oh, he is. He's got some of the greatest lines. I mean, in one of the earliest episodes, this biatch lawyer encounters a rattlesnake, and she said, "Well, should I run?" And from about 40 yards away, he says, "Well, you know, yeah, that would probably be number one on my list right now."
8: Well, and I think that's the fun part about Taylor Sheridan is that when he wrote it, he was writing it about people don't understand what that lifestyle is. And so I'm going to write about it from the perspective of people that work in the oil industry. You just know that it goes in your car and it's on your toothbrush and it's on,
6: oh, yeah.
8: But you don't understand how much work and how dangerous it is to get that stuff out of the ground.
6: Not to brag, but the heirs of my sister, who passed away some time ago, my brother's family and the Bortz family, we have some leases there in the Permian Basin.
7: Oh. Hey now.
6: You never know. You never know when that call is going to come saying, "Hey, look, you know, we want to talk to you about drilling on your lease."
7: Yeah.
9: Yes,
6: well,
9: please.
6: Okay, hell yeah, let's talk.
7: Yes, please.
6: Yeah. But anyway, so I've gotten into Lioness.
8: Oh, what is that? Is that AMC or?
6: No, Lioness. That's Zendaya, who I kind of like.
7: Yeah, yeah.
6: Nicole Kidman.
7: Okay.
6: And they're red-ass CIA agents over there in Iraq and Afghanistan.
8: Okay. Paramount. That's where I've seen it. Okay.
6: Right. Yeah. And that's pretty compelling. So that's what I'm into.
7: Okay.
6: Right. And, and speaking of Landman, of course, if you listen to ABC, the major networks and what have you, the most important thing in the world to every single American citizen is the price of gas.
7: Yes, that's what
6: whether or not Iran has a nuclear weapon, you know, whether or not it's all the price of gas. ABC, these people cannot deliver a news story about attacks on Iran's military structure, and the price of gas now is when in the grand scheme of things, who gives a damn?
8: I still remember, I mean, all the major news networks, but every single one of them running their COVID death tickers, and then as soon as Joe Biden got into office, poof, gone, decided we don't need these.
6: I remember that, yeah.
8: Yeah.
6: There's a lot of irritating BS that goes on in broadcasting right now. Donna likes Inside Edition.
8: Oh, that's still on?
7: Okay.
6: Yeah.
7: All right.
6: Okay. I think Allison Hall is hot.
7: We'll have to look her up. Because we're talking about Liz Hurley.
6: Allison Hall is one of my heroes. She was diagnosed. Well, they found out that she had the genetic makeup that increased substantially the likelihood of breast cancer.
7: Oh no.
6: So she had those puppies taken off.
7: She is stunning. She's a beautiful woman.
6: Oh, she really is.
7: Yeah, she's stunning.
6: And so, I mean, that is courage. And that's the kind of courage that I just really admire. And so, but, you know, they have this new gimmick on ABC, at least. When they talk about the weather, they come up with the figure of how many 138 million people will be affected by this storm. 120 million people. Who gives a damn? It's stupid. So, and anyway, by the way, did you people know that Van Jones at one time was a professed communist?
7: Yes, I remember him saying that. He's kind of distanced himself from that over the years. But yes, he did say that. I think it was in the mid-90s, wasn't it?
6: It might have been. I'm old.
7: Well, yeah.
6: You know, I talk about things. I'll talk about things like they just happened yesterday, and hell, it was 1984.
8: Dan Jones was one of the only people, and I remember back in 2016, 2017, he was asked on the street of Atlanta, you know, working over at CNN, he was asked about the Russian collusion, and Van Jones on video said, "It's a nothing burger, but we're running with it."
6: Yeah.
8: I mean, just like I said, the guy's honest. Yeah, he's going to be honest.
6: So, anyway, which one of you, because I just heard it out of the corner of my eyes, said that we might have a Harris AOC ticket. Come on.
8: Oh, yeah. That's the direction we're going, Neil. As it stands right now.
6: I would love to see that.
8: Listen, in the interest of the comedy of what it would become, especially if we ever had a debate between whether it was a Marco Rubio and an AOC. Oh, my God. That's the sort of stuff I would be paying for. I'd be like, yeah, okay, the presidential debate is a presidential debate. Give me the VP debate, the one time where I will have to watch AOC with them puppies, have to explain what's going on in this world versus Marco Rubio.
6: Yeah, you mean the pink-nosed ones?
8: That's right.
7: Those are the ones. Because I don't think she's incredibly savvy. You could say she's smarter, she's not. However you want to handle that. But she's a pretty lady.
6: She is pretty. I mean, the little dance when she was a bartender, that was hot. I'm sorry. One of the basic elements of all relationships between men and women is, sooner or later, you gotta talk to them.
7: Yeah, that's right. And talking to her is going to be a challenge.
6: When it comes down in your relationship with AOC, however that should come about, sooner or later, you would have to talk to her. And at that point, it's over.
7: Yeah, I agree. I agree with you.
6: And would you people, you know, look, I'm a great admirer of you and your show, both of you. You do a tremendous. Stop this Vance Rubio crap. It's going to be Rubio Vance.
7: I don't think it is, Neil.
8: Yeah. I get it. Listen, you can make the argument, and I've said this.
7: And it would be a good argument.
8: It's logical. It's a good argument. If you want to talk about who should be at the top of the ticket, I would definitely accept that Marco Rubio makes more sense.
7: Love the guy.
8: At the same time, they are buddies. And I believe that if J.D. Vance wants that, you're going to get Marco supporting him rather than competing against him.
6: Okay, Tug, ¿cuántos años tiene usted?
7: Neil, I don't speak any Spanish.
8: No, he does habla well.
7: No, I don't habla well. That's the problem. I did habla.
6: How old are you, Tug?
7: I'm 49.
6: And you, Luz?
8: I'm 46.
6: Damn kids.
7: Children, just young children running around here.
6: You know, there are some of the things that you would like to see happen before you go tango uniform.
7: What do you mean, see happen?
6: There are, you have things that you would like to see happen in America before you. And there are some for me.
7: Okay.
6: As well. But my list is not as extensive as yours.
7: Well, you've probably accomplished most of yours.
6: No. I'm talking about what I'd like to see happen with this country.
7: Okay, all right. So what's your list?
6: I want to live long enough to see Marco Rubio take the oath of office.
7: That'd be awesome.
8: I'd be there.
7: I'd love to see that too.
8: Again, my projection is not based on degrading either one of them. I think Marco Rubio is an absolute stud. I thought that in 2016, even though when Trump beat him during the primary, I still thought that man has a big future ahead of him.
6: It goes back before 2016.
8: Oh, sure.
6: Have either one of you ever followed my advice and said, cough up, look at Marco Rubio's farewell address to the state legislature in Tallahassee, Florida?
7: I don't remember I've not seen that. So I'm going to make myself a note because I don't remember us talking about that, but I'm sure we did and I've just forgotten.
6: You know, I had a little mild drama this week, just mild, but it was enough to, to get the spidey senses going. My brother has a house, a summer house in the hill country of Texas, very close to the Guadalupe River. And he had gone to Dallas to take care of some business. What business he has, I have no clue. He's trying to get home to his wife and down there with all that flooding going on. And he and I were texting each other. He was having a tough time getting home, getting around these floods. And when Don and I, we watched some video. Don loves to watch the Weather Channel videos. And at any rate, I look at those and I say, how the hell does a cloud hold that much water? That thought ever occurred to you?
8: Not really, but I guess it's a science.
6: You see that flood in these buildings and cars? How the hell does a cloud hold?
7: So well, I think it's many clouds, isn't it? I mean, it's lots of them.
6: Well, it's maybe many clouds, but then I came across this little statistic. 1 inch of rain on 1 square mile. How much water do you think that is? Just take a wag.
7: 1 inch and 1 square.
6: Oh, get off the computer.
7: I'm literally writing it.
8: He writes this thing down.
7: I have to write things down to see it. If I don't, then my brain don't work.
8: I think it's a gallon.
7: I'm going to go with 10 gallons.
6: 1 inch of rain on 1 square mile. 10 gallons?
7: I mean, I'm just wild guess.
8: 20 gallons.
6: 17.4 million gallons of water.
8: Impressive.
7: Wow. You came up with that?
6: Is that a statistic that's going to light your... Yeah.
8: I'll be thinking about that the rest of the day. I'll be like, 1 inch, 1 square mile, 17 million gallons.
7: Might not ever cross my mind again.
6: 10 inches of rain on 10 square miles.
7: Yeah, that's a lot.
6: 17 billion gallons of water.
8: Neil, did you ever have a TiVo? Back in the day.
6: Yes.
8: The digital recorder. Okay. So yes. My wife used to always ask me, she'd be like, you know, how does it work? You know, what is it recording? You know, what's the system? And I would just tell her, it's magic. I kind of look at rain the same way.
7: It's magic.
8: Like I could really dive into it like, and think about what you said. I'm like, I'll just go with magic because it's just easier to think about.
7: It's easier to process.
6: Well, you know, Texas is situated where it gets the moisture off the Gulf.
8: Yeah.
6: And the other winds coming across, but I mean, it's just constantly sucking that moisture out of the Gulf of Mexico and dumping it on Texas.
8: Yeah, that Florida, the Texas Hill Country, when the rains really get through there, the amount of flooding, cause I grew up right on that edge of the Hill Country in San Antonio, and the amount of flash flooding we would get was just incredible when it would come down that way.
6: Yeah, you know Chaminot Park?
8: Oh yeah, absolutely. In fact, my parents' home is probably about 4 or 5 miles away.
6: My parents' home, Chaminot Park.
8: Chaminot Park.
7: Well, look at that.
6: 103 Windmill, if you must know.
8: Oh, you give that away, but you won't say what car you're driving.
6: Well, they're not with us anymore.
8: Okay.
6: Their current address is the Fort Sam National Cemetery.
8: Oh, yes, absolutely.
7: God love them.
6: Yeah, drive on by. You know?
8: Yell at Neil, see if he gets back to him.
7: Absolutely right.
6: Can I take a couple of shots at Donald Trump?
7: If you like, sure.
8: By all means.
6: By the way, I love the way he's pounding the crap out of Iran right now.
7: Yeah, it's good. And the other thing is, Neil, that I'm hoping now that the Houthis have said we've gone to war with Saudi Arabia, some of those weak-kneed Middle Eastern countries are going to have to step up and actually participate. Instead of it just being us, as always.
6: Oh, yeah, we all stand in real fear of the Saudi Arabian military, don't we?
7: No, we don't. But they have enough money to raise up a military or buy a military, buy a mercenary. I don't care what it is. Participate. We're liberating pretty much the world, but them too, and they need to get off their ass and do something.
6: Indeed. And how can we not ferret out and destroy these Houthi people? And they're blowfish.
7: Well, that's a different...
8: Different entirely. Yeah, Darius Rucker is very upset with you right now.
7: That's right.
6: I love Darius Rucker.
8: He's great.
7: He's retiring in 2 years, he said.
8: What?
7: Yeah, he's announced
6: that
7: yesterday.
6: I did too. You know, the biggies retire.
7: That's true. He said he's going to do one more. He's going to do a country tour and then another Houthi tour and then he's going
8: to
7: call it.
8: I would like to think of this show as like your Vegas show. You know, it's like, listen, you get with Kimmer once time, you come over one time, all right, you know.
6: Hey, listen, guys, when you can retire, do it.
8: Yes.
7: I can't wait. I'm going to be so good at it.
6: I haven't been gainfully employed in 13 years.
7: That's wonderful. I'm going to use you as my blueprint. I really am.
6: You got to have to buy a Prevost motor.
7: Well, okay, now you're just insulting me.
8: I have to sell that house and do this with it.
7: I'm never going to be able to do that part unless you want to help me out with making financial decisions, and I will welcome that because you've done quite well with that.
6: The first outing in our Prevost, that was over 10 years ago. The first one in the first Prevost. We were at a RV place. I can't remember where it was. It may be the very one that we were in this year. But hey, this guy comes over. He's looking at the bus and, you know, I've been looking at that thing, and I figure it must cost at least $100,000. Yeah, it does.
7: Yep. You're right, sir. your math formula is correct.
6: Yeah, yes.
7: Nicely done.
6: You nailed it. You know, which one of you is actually excited about college football?
8: Oh, both
7: of us.
8: Oh,
7: my gosh, can't wait.
6: Why?
8: Very much
7: because
8: so.
7: Because I love Georgia football. It's my favorite.
6: I do, too, and Aggies. I love, but it's not college football anymore.
8: No,
6: they are professional football teams now.
7: No, you're right.
8: Yes, it is.
7: I can't just get rid of the passion. I can't just throw my Georgia hat that I'm wearing today in the garbage can. I just can't do it.
6: No.
7: I can't quit it. I'm addicted. I need help, Neil. I need help.
6: Somebody needs to do something to save. I mean, Save America Act? Okay, fine.
7: Yes,
6: how about the Save College Football Act?
7: Can we not just do both?
8: Now, here's the challenge of this, and I've brought this up with a number of politicians who've sat in these chairs that are big college football fans. The issue I run into is that because we are not talking about a sport that's been collectively bargained, anything you put on it as far as restrictions, you're ignoring the free market. And so I'm torn between I want to make sure the sport continues to exist. I want it to be strong. At the same time, if it's not collectively bargained, you're just putting in essentially here's all you can make. Well, why? Because that's what we've said.
6: Well,
8: I mean, that's the challenge here, in my opinion.
6: Until we can make it work out. Why? Because you've decided you want to play college football, and that's the rules.
8: But made by who? That's the slippery slope, because I think that a quarterback, if they're of any substance, well, then they're probably going to command more money than a kicker. But how much more do they get to command? And what does that look like? And how much? And what does that mean when Georgia wants to spend more than Georgia Tech?
6: They can only command more money than a kicker if they're paying them. Wait until they're pro. Then when they're a pro, go ahead. Demand what you want. But when you're playing for, I just don't like it.
8: It's very difficult.
7: It's tough. Are you okay with the kids making money off their name, not being paid by the university, but making?
6: No, none
7: of that either.
6: I mean, not
7: like signing autographs. If they go to an autograph signing and they get paid $2,500 to write their name on some jerseys, you're not okay with that?
6: Oh yeah, that's the Johnny Football trick. Let me tell you something about these autographs, okay?
7: Okay, yeah.
6: Because I may or may not have been in a position at one time in my life to sign big posters advertising athletic events. And during that time, I may or may not have spent hours signing that particular athlete's name to those posters and then watching them get sold as real autographs.
8: Oh. Not saying that he did, just saying hypothetically.
6: No, I said may or may not.
8: May or may not.
6: And
7: there's some uncertainty.
6: If I had been doing that, I might have wished, well, hell, why can't I get some of the money out of this?
8: This is why, if ever you get an autograph, you want to have the person sign it in front of you.
6: Absolutely.
7: Yes. But so back to the point, though. I'm just fine with kids making money off their own name. If they want to endorse a car dealership, I just don't like the idea of the university employing them. You know what I mean? I don't think that's a good plan.
6: I don't know where the fine line is.
7: Nor do I. That's why this is a good, important discussion.
6: Hey, you know, Florida's getting ready. If there's no delays to execute two murderers in 24 hours.
7: Well, I got to ask Breakneck.
8: Those executions happen?
6: Well, because you don't give me a lot of time, and I got a lot of stuff to cover here.
7: We just cleared out another 10 minutes because you're on a roll.
8: Where does the state of Florida execute their death row inmates?
6: Well, it used to be in Stark. You know, that's off of I-16.
7: The hell kind of question is that?
6: No, off of I-10 between Jackson and...
7: Where are they cutting people down at?
8: Tug, like in Texas, it's Huntsville. Huntsville, Texas. Everyone knows that's where capital punishment is done.
6: I know Huntsville. That's the home of the, Sam Houston Institute of Technology.
8: That's right. Sam Houston State University, which the funny part about Sam Houston State.
6: No. It's not Sam Houston State. It's the Sam Houston Institute of Technology.
7: Okay, all right.
8: I'm getting it down. But for the Sam Houston Institute of Technology, you will maybe notice if you ever are on that campus that you can't tell the difference in the structure between the university and the prison. Oh. They're the same.
7: Wow.
6: You know what that prison does every year? That is a big screaming hit.
8: What's that?
6: It's the Huntsville Prison Rodeo.
7: That could be entertaining a little bit.
6: No, you ought to look at those guys don't care.
7: Well, they got to lose.
6: I know.
7: I'm going for all the glory.
6: They just don't care. And it's the damnedest rodeo you ever saw. Excuse me.
7: Uh-oh, buddy. This is getting all fire.
6: It's the brisket. I'm having brisket for breakfast.
7: Neil, it's early to be eating brisket. I mean, I love brisket as much as anybody, but wow.
6: Oh, I remember. At Texas A&M, go to the restaurant, you sit down at the table, they put a big jug of barbecue sauce down. They throw a loaf of bread on the table and a slab of brisket. Give you a knife. Go to town.
9: Love it. Love it.
6: C&J's, by the way. C&J's. Ooh. Best brisket you ever tasted, Bryan, Texas.
7: C&J's, Bryan. Yeah. Is it B-R-Y-A-N?
6: Yeah.
7: Yes. Bryan, Texas. I've only been to Texas one time. I went to Houston, and it was for a concert on the University of Houston campus. I was there for a day and a half and then gone. That's my only visit.
6: Like Houston, but it's the first concert I ever went to in my life.
8: I still say that Tug would love, at just one point, he has to go to a Texas A&M football game just to get the whole scene of Bryan College Station.
7: I would love to.
8: Yes, he'd love it.
7: Neil Bortz, I feel like there's a road trip calling our name. If you like Los and I like you say you do, you might want to go to a ball game with us. I'm just saying.
6: Well, I'm not feces over there anymore.
7: Well, but what if we came up?
6: I mean, I was. They put me in the college football program. Aggies of Influence.
7: Yes.
6: There's my picture. You know, no longer. I'm just Aggies you might have heard of, but don't count anymore.
7: Well, you count to us. And what if we could come up with tickets? Like, what if Los and I figured out some scheme, some scam to get us up in there? Would you go with us?
6: Get you up into the press box. I might get talked into it.
8: Okay.
7: Oh, okay. Okay.
8: We should know some people. We can find out, you know, some club access.
7: We just want to go to a game with you, man. It wouldn't matter if it's Aggies or Georgia. It doesn't matter.
8: I don't want to sit in the stands with Aggie.
6: Well, I'm not going to kiss you if they score.
7: No, I would prefer you didn't.
8: Tug would be like, where's that smooch?
6: You know, that's something the Aggies couldn't get away with right now either. And that at a football game, if you have a date and the Aggies score, you kiss your date.
7: I love that.
6: And if she turns her head and does not kiss you, the Aggies around you will grab her ass, pick her up, and carry her outside the gates and leave her there.
7: I love this.
6: Now, you could not get away with that now.
7: No, you probably couldn't, but I still like it. Especially, you know, if you've been turned down as many times as I had prior to getting married,
6: Usually I got moosed at these football games, so.
8: Oh no.
7: That doesn't sound good.
6: Yeah, if an Aggie ever shows up with an unpleasant looking date, the other Aggies is a moose.
7: They holler at him.
6: It was vicious. Just vicious.
8: Sometimes you got to jump on the grenade for the boys.
7: That's right. Yeah. You just have to. But yeah, I just looked up.
8: Wants them all to go home. I'll take care of this.
6: Well, anyway, if they're going to execute, we got into this by talking about.
7: Oh, yes. In Georgia, it's in Jackson, right? That's the state penitentiary down there where
6: they call it a diagnostic center.
7: Oh, yeah, yeah. Georgia Diagnostic and Classification Prison in Jackson.
6: I don't like these lethal injections.
7: Well, you just prefer electric chair?
6: What do you prefer? They go through pretty much the same thing I went through, or go through when I get a colonoscopy.
7: Oh, well.
6: You know, okay, countdown from 10. Wow.
7: It's at the end. I'm fine with this just being at the end.
6: No,
7: it doesn't
6: killers,
7: matter.
6: They need... Okay, a couple of, first of all, they need to be executed within 90 days.
7: I'm with that.
6: And create a structure for legal appeals that can be completed. Second of all, no set date of execution.
7: Okay.
6: Let them wake up every damn morning thinking,
7: wondering.
6: Is this the day?
7: Wondering.
6: Yeah. And they don't know until somebody comes on into their cell and says, let's go.
7: My mama said, and she said this as long as I've been alive, she's like, they need to bring back public hangings. You don't want to start deterring some criminal behavior, bring that back.
6: Put it on pay-per-view. They could fund the entire prison structure with that.
7: Put it on pay-per-view. That's the first I've heard of.
6: And my third point is, you die the same way your victim died.
7: I understand that.
6: Don't you like that?
7: It would make the case of not being a criminal.
6: Yeah.
7: Which is the point.
6: And by the way, Donald Trump, what a dumbass idea it is for the government to own the data centers for AI.
7: I know that's a push. I guess I'm trying to figure out, like, what's the benefit?
8: Treating it like a public utility, but...
6: Yeah, where does he come up with this?
8: Yeah,
7: I'm not so sure on that one.
6: He needs to engage the mind before he hits the accelerator sometimes.
7: But. There you go. Yeah, Neil. We love you, man.
6: I am going back to, from the salon to the stateroom and crawl back in bed.
8: Nice.
7: And then we're going to figure out a way to get you to a game, Neil Bortz, just because Los and I want to hang out with you.
6: I love going. We can go to the Slut Hut and get a Frosty.
8: That's right. That's what we'll do.
7: Boy, I can't wait. My wife will love when I call her from there.
6: Ask AI about the Slut Hut.
7: I will. Neil, thank you so much.
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15: Some cities are more in love with cats than others, and PetSmart Charities is out with their list.
16: The top three cat-loving cities are Lexington, Kentucky, taking the number one spot for its second consecutive year, followed by Mount Juliet, Tennessee, and Spokane, Washington.
15: That's PetSmart's Amy Gilbert. Breath, who says they rank cat-loving cities by the number of cat and kitten adoptions and humans that don't quit when it comes to taking care of cats.
16: We are talking about the pet parents that think that their cat needs a super fun cat tree and products that would fall into the category of over-the-top and pampering.
15: But there's so much more.
17: Gathering. I'm Paul Stevens, Fox News. The White House Correspondents' Dinner back last night.
18: This time, the gathering in Washington was more subdued with a smaller crowd and tighter security. The dinner was abruptly halted back in April by a shooter at the Washington Hilton, but President Trump insisted the gathering continue.
19: So in this country, we believe in freedom of speech. We settle our differences not with bullets, but with open and vigorous debate. And no deranged loser with a gun will ever change that. We can't let that ever happen.
18: The president delivering a rambling speech that praised some journalists and took pot shots at others. Chris DeMeo, Fox News.
17: Meantime, the president voicing his opinion on another Middle East issue. He says Saudi Arabia must form official ties with Israel before he'll sign off on a civilian nuclear deal.
20: A landmark agreement for U.S. firms to develop a nuclear energy infrastructure in Saudi Arabia is now in doubt after President Trump added a new condition to the deal. Saudi Arabia joining the Abraham Accords.
21: It's time now that they do it. They and others didn't want to do it because of the problem that they had with Iran. You don't have that problem anymore. You don't have a great power there anymore.
20: But linking Saudi Arabia, establishing diplomatic ties with Israel, was not a condition initially announced when the deal was heralded by the Energy Department earlier this week. Saudi Arabia's crown prince says his country won't recognize Israel without the establishment of a Palestinian state. At the White House, Jared Halpern, Fox News.
17: And Troy Jackson securing the Democratic nomination for the U.S. Senate from Maine. He replaces Graham Platner, who won the Democratic primary in June, but he had to withdraw from the race earlier this month following allegations of sexual assault. Troy Jackson will now face longtime GOP Senator Susan Collins in November in a race that could decide which party controls the U.S. Senate. 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
22: 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Just click listen, then swipe right and hear the latest news updates on your time. 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
17: A new batch of Fox News polling data revealing how Americans feel about the president and the current war with Iran.
0: The latest Fox News poll finds 56% oppose the conflict with Iran. That is 4 points down from where opposition was in May. Still, nearly two-thirds think hostilities will last a year or more, and about the same amount opposes the president's handling of Iran. The president's overall approval rating stands at 39%, with loss of support from some key groups, including non-MAGA Republicans, whose support dropped 13 points in a month. If midterms were held today, the polling found 7% more voters would go for the Democrat over the Republican in their House district. And the Fox poll found while 50% view capitalism favorably, 31% view Democratic socialism favorably. Jessica Rosenthal, Fox News.
17: Michigan's Democratic Governor Gretchen Whitmer endorsing a candidate for U.S. Senate ahead of some upcoming primaries.
1: It's a race between Congresswoman Haley Stevens and former state public health official Abdul Al-Sayed. Al-Sayed is up in recent polls, but this new endorsement from Michigan Governor Gretchen Whitmer could give Stevens the late boost she needs. Al-Sayed is endorsed by progressives Bernie Sanders and Alexandria Ocasio-Cortez, while Stevens is backed by mainstream Democrats Chuck Schumer and Peters, and now Whitmer. Al-Sayed says he is not a socialist, even though he spoke at several DSA fundraisers between 2017 and 2020. Michigan's Democratic primary is on August 4th, and the winner will face former GOP Congressman Mike Rogers, who's endorsed by President Trump.
17: And that is Fox's Rebecca Castor. The CDC says the U.S. has picked up more than 2,300 measles cases in the first 7 months of this year alone. That surpasses all of last year's total. It's the biggest number of measles cases the U.S. has seen in 35 years. The majority of infected people, according to the CDC, are, in fact, unvaccinated. I'm Paul Stevens, and this is Fox News.
2: Take a pause.
15: Some cities are more in love with cats than others, and PetSmart Charities is out with their list.
16: The top three cat-loving cities are Lexington, Kentucky, taking the number one spot for its second consecutive year, followed by Mount Juliet, Tennessee, and Spokane, Washington.
15: That's PetSmart's Amy Gilbreth, who says they rank cat-loving cities by the number of cat and kitten adoptions and humans that don't quit when it comes to taking care of cats.
16: We are talking about the pet parents that think that their cat needs a super fun cat tree and products that would fall into the category of over the top and pampering.
15: But there's so much more.
16: Those automated cat toys or those special toppers for meals, the kinds of things that mark you and your city as the kind of place that would do anything for cats.
15: And if you do adopt, don't think of yourself as a crazy cat person. You're really a dedicated feline enthusiast. Take pause. Joel Nadeau, Fox News.

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0: Well, excuse me. Welcome back in here to Clay and Buck. Brad in Texas wants to chat with us. Brad, you got an interesting background, buddy. Tell us what's going on here.
1: Hey, guys, thanks for having me on. Yeah, I and I'll be really quick here. Became Secretary of State in 2005. The first legislation I had introduced, passed, and signed was to require the use of paper ballots.

0: Montana. That became really important in the election cycle of 2006. We had a tied House of Representatives, 50-50. The governor was a Democrat, and under Montana law, that meant control of the House went to the Democrats. So we had a tied House race in 2006. We took those paper ballots down to that district, sat around the table, and put each ballot in each stack until we were done. Three votes shifted to the Republican candidate, which shifted the control of the House of Representatives in Montana. So the point there is, obviously, voter fraud does not need to be rampant in order to have a huge impact. And then just real quickly, one other observation, and that is this, guys. Look, maintaining election integrity is absolutely critical, but what is even more important is for us to maintain the confidence that the American people have in the outcome of the process.
1: Amen. Thank you for the call, Buck. This is why one of the characteristics for conflict, when it comes to warriors, when it comes to politics and everything else, it's not just impropriety, it's the appearance of impropriety. That's the legal standard. Why? Because if it starts to look like something is not on the up and up, the mere fact that people start to distrust it is a significant factor as well. This is why we've been hammering California's, I think, probably still counting votes from that primary. I don't think anybody could argue that the longer elections drag on and the more illegals we find who are casting ballots, again, 400 illegal voters that we know of in New Jersey, the less anyone can trust the outcome of any of these races.
2: This is why the Democrats usually end up just slinging insults on this stuff, because their argument is not sound.
1: Amen.
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1: The headlines move on, but the heartache and terror do not in different parts of Israel. Iran and its terrorist proxies continue to plan their next attacks on Israel, but Israel's IDF is not only defending their people, but they're also standing on the front lines against terror that threatens their entire region.
2: Even when the news crews leave, the International Fellowship of Christians and Jews remain. 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Widowed earlier this year and living alone, she was trapped inside by the blast. Thankfully, she was not injured, but she remains displaced. Like you and me, she doesn't want to leave and abandon her home.
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8: I'm Michelle Polino. She's done it again.
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8: Ella Langley's Choosin' Texas is now the longest-running number one hit by a female country artist on the all-genre Billboard Hot 100, the only country song by a woman to triple up and go number one on Billboard's Hot 100, Hot Country, and Country Airplay charts simultaneously. The song has now spent its 14th week at number one on the Billboard Hot 100, tying a pair of iconic songs, Mariah Carey's We Belong Together and Whitney Houston's I Will Always Love You, for the most weeks at number one among non-holiday titles by women. John Party is heading out on tour this fall with his Gambling Man tour, hitting amphitheaters and arenas, kicking it off September 17th in Richmond, Virginia. Party will make stops in Atlantic City, New Jersey, Biloxi, Mississippi, and Athens, Georgia, before wrapping in Independence, Missouri in November. That's Fox Country on Fox News.
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11: The Democratic Socialists of America launching its new platform filled with far-left proposals. It's called Workers Deserve More. Abdul Al-Sayed is a Democratic candidate for Senate in Michigan.
12: It means finally taxing billionaires their wealth so we have the money that we need to invest in the things that we need and deserve in this country.
11: Francesca Hong, a self-identified Democratic Socialist running for governor of Wisconsin, says Republicans are likely to attack with political labels.
13: Whoever the Democratic nominee is, they're going to call Democratic candidates socialists, communists, whatever they need to distract us from the fact that our movement is building working class people power.
11: Democratic socialists have gotten a great deal of attention after the election of Zohran Mamdani to be New York City mayor. Grace Mauser, co-chair of the New York City Democratic Socialist Group, says it's time for mainstream Democrats to welcome them. Mike Emanuel, Fox News.
14: Take a pause.
15: Some cities are more in love with cats than others, and PetSmart Charities is out with their list.
16: The top three cat-loving cities are Lexington, Kentucky, taking the number one spot for its second consecutive year, followed by Mount Juliet, Tennessee, and Spokane, Washington.
15: That's PetSmart's Amy Gilbreth, who says they rank cat-loving cities by the number of cat and kitten adoptions and humans that don't quit when it comes to taking care of cats.
16: We are talking about the pet parents that think that their cat needs a super fun cat tree and products that would fall into the category of over the top and pampering.
15: But there's so much more.
16: Those automated cat toys or those special toppers for meals, the kinds of things that mark you and your city as the kind of place that would do anything for cats.
15: And if you do adopt, don't think of yourself as a crazy cat person. You're really a dedicated feline enthusiast. Take pause. Jill Nato, Fox News.
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1: Welcome back in, Clay and Buck. We're rolling through the Wednesday edition of the program, and we are headed down to the state of Georgia, which is one of the big battleground states for control of the Senate. John Ossoff is the current sitting senator from Georgia. He is going to be running against Mike Collins, who is the nominee for Republicans. And let's start off with this. You're running against him in the Senate, and obviously this is going to be a huge battleground in Georgia where there's also going to be an open governor's race. So everybody in Georgia needs listening to us right now needs to make sure they're registered, ready to go out and vote. But do you feel a bit like you're being completely overlooked? Because every time I see Ossoff's name mentioned now, Representative Collins, it's not about the fact that he has the Senate race coming up. It's whether he's going to be the Democrat nominee for president in 2028, but he's got a race in Georgia right now. Do you feel a little bit disrespected when you see that, like they're overlooking you?
2: No, that's fine. I don't mind that in one bit. But you know what the thing, the real thing is here, this is the number one race in the country to flip. I mean, you're talking about somebody, I guess they can talk about him running for president all they want, but this guy's never been over 50% in the state of Georgia. So he's got a lot of work to do in Georgia, and we're going to make sure that we point out and that we keep his feet to the fire on the differences between me and him, because there cannot be any clearer difference than two people that are running for the same position than what John Ossoff stands for and what I stand for. We're both one term. I've been one term in the House. He's been one term in the Senate. He's done absolutely nothing for the state of Georgia except make our life more expensive and less safe and left us worse off. Or you've got me at one term, U.S. House, who has delivered for the people of Georgia. I mean, I've gotten two pieces of legislation passed and signed into law by two presidents of different parties. Just good common sense legislation. And we can show that. And that's where you go and point out the differences. And, you know, he can talk about, or they can try to gin him up running for president all they want. And that's because they cannot talk about the real issues in the state of Georgia and just how bad he thinks.
3: Congressman Collins, appreciate you being with us. I am going to go out on a limb here and guess that Ossoff is getting a lot of help, a lot of dollars specifically from out of state. Do you have some sense of that? And how much of this is, you know, New York, Los Angeles, the big Democrat financial centers are pushing a Democrat candidate in the state of Georgia for people that, you know, I mean, they can't vote there, but they can give a lot of money to his PACs, et cetera.
2: Yeah, he only gets 18% of his money is coming out of Georgia. The rest of it, you're exactly right. It's coming out of that far left activist crowd out of California, New York, these real blue states, these pro Hamas, these far left socialists. And they know that if they can feed him the money, and if, God forbid, they get him back in there, then you don't think they won't call that note, do? And people of the state of Georgia don't think already that him voting not once but three times to let men play in girls' sports, they think that's crazy enough. Just if they were to get him back in there, just see what he would be doing. This guy's already got a voting record that is as far left as it can get. It doesn't represent the state of Georgia. It certainly doesn't represent the values of the people of Georgia. And so we certainly don't need to see what it would be like if they got him back into that seat.
1: We're talking with Mike Collins. He's the representative for the Senate race in Georgia for the Republican Party. John, to me, and I know Georgia pretty well, cause I've, covered sports for a long time in Georgia. And by the way, I'm a big Braves fan. So they seem to be, I know not last night wasn't great, but they seem to be back on the winning trail a little bit for the second half of the season. John Ossoff has said that he thinks men should be able to play in women's sports. Boys should be able to play in girls' sports. That is absolutely insanely radical for representing a state of Georgia. For me, that alone is disqualifying. I hope you got a bunch of ads ready to roll of him endorsing that. Cause I mean, white, black, Asian, Hispanic, I don't know any men in America really, certainly not any Georgians that agree with that.
2: Yeah. Yeah. You know, and that's what I said. It's not just once that he voted for it. He did that three times. He not only did that, but he co-sponsored the bill to allow men to use the women's restrooms. This guy's record is so far out of touch. He was the deciding vote on that disastrous Biden administration bill that led to all the inflation, your high prices on your fuel, your gas, your energy, and then turned around and when had the opportunity to correct that with some people call it the Big Beautiful Bill or the Working Families Tax Cut Plan that we put forth under the Trump administration that cut taxes, saved the families thousands of dollars a year, no tax on tips, no tax on overtime, no tax on your Social Security. He voted against that. He was willing to have the largest tax increase in the history of this country put on top of already high prices and inflation in the state of Georgia. So clearly he doesn't understand how to run this place up here, and he's all about the social experiment that they want to push on us.
3: I'm not aware of, Congressman, any time that Ossoff has broken with Democrats on any meaningful issue. I mean, you're in a purple state there in Georgia. And we like to think of it as red, but you know, there's recent Senate races, unfortunately, have indicated otherwise. But the reality, it seems, is that with Ossoff, you get somebody who tries to charm just enough voters to stay in office, but votes along with the left 25 to 30% of the Democrat Party.
2: Oh yeah. Yeah, you know, and a good example is that, you know, I've heard people down in South Georgia, oh, he came down here and talked a good game. He show sounded good. But then he went back up there and voted against the farm bill, which was sitting in the Working Families Tax Cut Plan. So yeah, he'll go talk, tell you whatever you want to hear, but when it gets down to it, you know, you don't have to take my word for it. You don't have to take his word for it. Just look at our voting records. Look at what we've been able to accomplish because he's a one-term U.S. senator. He's been there almost 6 years. I'm just a one-term congressman. Look at what we've been able to do in the time that we've been up here and who we've actually been delivering for. That tells the story in itself. Not just the fact that I come from a small business background. I've been in trucking all my life. Just a good blue-collar, solid business. This guy's never had a real job in his life. He's never had a real job. He won't ever have to work in his life. And we've got the right story, we've got the right message, and we've got the right voting record that really reflects the state of Georgia. And in November, we'll make sure that we fire John Ossoff. And you're going to have the right U.S. senator up there to represent the people of the state of Georgia.
1: How can people help if they're listening right now? You're right. If you were to flip this seat, if Democrats were to lose this Georgia Senate seat, as they should, then there's no pathway whatsoever to them taking back control of the Senate. It becomes impossible. How can people help you?
2: Sure, they can help us out. They can go to MikeCollinsGA.com. Help us out financially, help us out, spread the word, get out there on social media and back us up. Talk to folks, you know, people in Georgia. We've been out there, you know, we just got through with a big primary and a runoff. So we've been out there. We're going to continue to stay out on the road, making laps around the state of Georgia. I tell people it's kind of like NASCAR, man. We just out there making laps. And letting people know really what's been going on in Washington, D.C. because so many people are busy. I mean, they've got lives to live and families and jobs and trying to make a living. And so we'll continue to get that message. You know, if you look at all the polling data that's ever been out there, I'm the only candidate that has been either tied with or in the margin of error, John Ossoff. And so we look forward to just pushing that message on out there and getting this thing across the finish line.
1: Amen. He's Mike Collins. It's a big race. It's an important race. Do everything you can, not only in Georgia, but elsewhere to help him get the dub. We appreciate the time, sir. Happy to help out as the campaign continues.
2: Thank you. Good talking to y'all.
1: Thank you. That's Mike Collins in Georgia. That race, a huge one. And they have an open governor's race too. So there's going to be a big decision to be made in Georgia along with Michigan. I would argue those two states are probably the two most important out there in this midterm when you look at open governor's races and Senate races as well.
0: Looking for normal in a crazy world? Clay and Buck have your back.
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1: 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Heroes like United States Army Sergeant William McKenna. Motivated by the tragedy of 9/11, he enlisted and served two tours in Iraq where he was exposed daily to toxic chemicals from burn pits.
3: Less than a year after returning from his final tour, William lost his life to T-cell lymphoma. He left behind his wife, Dina, and their two daughters. His widow, Dina, continues to fight tirelessly for veterans exposed to burn pits.
1: In this 25th anniversary year of 9/11, we continue to see the lasting impact that day has on our heroes and their families. The Tunnel of the Towers Foundation honored William's memory and his family's sacrifice by paying off their mortgage. 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

0: Welcome back in. Welcome. Clay and Buck. Appreciate all of you hanging out with us. Buck, I haven't gone to see The Odyssey yet, but Elliot Page, a.k.a. Ellen Page, has done, in addition to playing a Greek soldier, by the way, not sure how many Greek soldiers I could have beaten in combat. Ellen Page, very confident that if you gave me a sword to fight against Ellen Page, I would have to be a substantial favorite in that battle, I think.
1: I'd put my money on you, buddy. I'd put my money on you.
0: I appreciate it. Elliot slash Ellen Page has a new nature documentary, and it's important for all of you to understand that animals can be non-binary and gender fluid too. Cut 23.
2: So it's a nature documentary that explores how, you know, what we were taught in biology class in terms of, you know, gender and sex being this really binary thing in nature, men being the dominant, violent, aggressive ones, women being inferior and submissive and what have you. And just none of it's, literally none of it's true. It's a quaint little myth. Nature's so expansive. The gender binary, I mean, it just doesn't exist. I mean, gender, sex, it's a spectrum. And this documentary goes into all of this.
1: I mean, mentally ill blather, I would just point out that this is, don't ever be fooled by this. Don't ever allow this deception to work with any of you. The second they start to talk about, you know, frogs that can shift gender based upon the needs of the species population at that time, or they start to talk about intersex human beings or any of this stuff, that's not what transgenderism is about. That's not what transgenderism is. I think I'm a woman. You have to say I'm a woman. I'll grow out my hair, maybe dye it purple, but I'll grow out my hair and wear women's clothing. And you have to say that I, this new woman, am exactly the same legally, culturally, and socially as a woman who has been a woman her entire life and was born a female, etc. That is transgenderism. It is not, oh, there's a species of ant that can, you know, change its gonads. If no, that has nothing to do with it. Just want to be very, because they'll do this sometimes. They'll be like, what about people who are intersex? Is that why we need to have bathrooms with guys going into girls' bathrooms? Because of the 0.001% of the population that is intersex? No.
0: That is crazy. I wanted you to hear it. I also, Buck, have another crazy take. This was from Congress yesterday. Jasmine Crockett, who is on her way out, she has been defeated. She is not going to be in Congress anymore. We may see her on The View soon. The View, by the way, cost-cutting measures in effect. They are restricting how much money the ladies have for their wardrobes, but Whoopi Goldberg is still being paid, according to the New York Post, mid-seven figures, which would mean what? She's making $5-6 million a year for that awful show. Maybe Jasmine Crockett is going to be auditioning on The View soon. You might think that's crazy. I don't. I think she's going to move into television. Here she says, although she gets stumbling around and she can't really make the argument that she's trying to make, she says, if you watched the World Cup final, which, Buck, was the most watched sporting event on television other than the Super Bowl since the 1994 Winter Olympics, Nancy Kerrigan against Tonya Harding. So this World Cup, other than the Super Bowl, was the most watched sporting event ever. If you found yourself rooting for Argentina, well, you're racist. Cut 16.
3: The World Cup that captured the imaginations of the entire world when they saw all of these people of color that was playing for all these teams. And ultimately, if you recall, the last two teams, it was Argentina and Spain. And it seemed like the vast majority of the world was rooting for Argentina, or actually against Argentina, right? And why was that? Just give me an explanation if you could guess. If you'll just let them finish the answer.
4: Spain had the best team. Maybe that's why they were rooting for them.
3: There's also a racist history that exists.
4: Mr. Byer.
0: So this is a real congressional hearing. I don't know if you'd heard that yet, Buck. And that is absolutely just utterly unbelievable.
1: A real question for you. if she got a seat on The View, would she be the most cognitively limited member of that table? I don't think so.
0: No, I think she would actually not be awful at it as View standard.
1: I think she'd be pretty good.
0: Yeah.
1: I think she'd be pretty good on The View. I'll be honest with you. I think so. Probably pretty memorable.
0: But think about how crazy this is. Racists, how many racists do you think are big fans of a Latin American soccer team? Do you think the KKK, like when they get together, they're like, oh, make sure we don't miss the Argentina game. I mean, this is all so crazy that you would end up in a position where they would even be attempting to argue this, but this is
1: identity
0: politics.
1: She didn't even know what she was trying to pretend she thought. She just wanted to say racism.
0: Amen. By the way, speaking of the way to go get some Crockett coffee. CrockettCoffee.com right now. 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
11: 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The song has now spent its 14th week at number one on the Billboard Hot 100, tying a pair of iconic songs. Mariah Carey's We Belong Together and Whitney Houston's I Will Always Love You for the most weeks and number one among non-holiday titles by women. John Party is heading out on tour this fall with his Gambling Man tour, hitting amphitheaters and arenas, kicking it off September 17th in Richmond, Virginia. Party will make stops in Atlantic City, New Jersey, Biloxi, Mississippi, and Athens, Georgia, before wrapping in Independence, Missouri, in November. That's Fox Country on Fox News.
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15: They have a can- candidate. I'm Daria Albinger. Fox News Maine Democrats chose former state Senator Troy Jackson to run for the U.S. Senate this November. He is a fifth-generation logger who was once a Republican, and he won the party's nominating convention today. He's going to replace the primary winner, Graham Plattner, who dropped out of the race earlier this month over sexual assault allegations. Jackson will take on five-term incumbent Senator Susan Collins, a seat that Democrats are hoping to flip. The Justice Department is suing Colorado for offering in-state financial aid to undocumented immigrants, saying it violates federal law.
16: It's up to each state to decide who is a Coloradan, who's a Texan, who's an Oklahoman. Of course, it's up to the United States of America to decide who's an American, but there's a big difference there, right? Like, you have to be in Colorado 6 months and a day, and then you have to pay taxes in Colorado.
15: Governor Jared Polis speaking to Fox News. Mayor Joan Mondani has said that he's thankful that the suspect behind two hate crime stabbings in New York City is facing charges, but Fox's C.B. Cotton says some New Yorkers believe that it is the mayor himself who's to blame.
17: Suspect Raul Morales was arraigned on two counts of attempted murder, two counts of assault, and one count of attempted assault, all of which are being tried as hate crimes after witnesses say on Thursday he yelled, Allah Akbar, before stabbing a Jewish man and an Asian man on New York City's Upper West Side neighborhood. The mayor made repeated statements denouncing hate and anti-Semitism after some have questioned whether his rhetoric on Israel has created a hostile environment. Mamdani earlier this week called Israeli Prime Minister Benjamin Netanyahu a war criminal and said the federal government should arrest him. In response to criticism, Mamdani has insisted that his critique is directed at the Israeli government and not Jewish people or the Jewish faith.
15: The group End Jew Hatred is planning a protest against the mayor for promoting anti-Semitism. 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
15: The first White House Correspondents' Dinner ended abruptly. It was cut short by gunfire last night as President Trump promised they held it again.
21: As I said 3 months ago, the show must go on. We were backstage and we both wanted to just have it go on, whether it was 2 o'clock, 3 o'clock in the morning, it didn't matter.
15: And he finally got to give a speech.
22: First jokes was about HHS Secretary RFK Jr., who has been known to make some headlines over roadkill.
21: Delicious beef tenderloins, very special beef. And I want you all to know that Bobby Kennedy is right here. Personally ran over the cow in his car.
22: And he also roasted California Senator Adam Schiff, who he has mocked many times before, and he certainly didn't hold back.
21: I hate some people. You know, I shouldn't say this. I'm not supposed to hate. I'm supposed to love everybody. But he's a terrible person.
22: He did address the safety and security concerns and gave a big shout out to the U.S. Secret Service and law enforcement and just thanking them for protecting and serving and keeping everybody safe.
15: Fox's Christina Coleman. The president signaling the U.S. is preparing to launch a big attack on Iran.
23: U.S. Central Command did not announce any new strikes on Iran last night. The president says diplomatic talks have resumed, but he could still greenlight this massive attack he's considering at any point.
24: I think they're getting more and more serious as the days go by.
23: Now there's another unexpected disruption to the flow of oil in the Red Sea. Iran's proxy in Yemen, the Houthis, are blocking Saudi shipping and fired on at least three oil tankers this week. President Trump warned them to stand down or Iran would face the consequences.
15: Fox's Rebecca Castor in Washington. A big shakeup in the Indian government. The country's education minister resigned today after weeks of protests demanding his removal over irregularities in the education system. I'm Daria Albinger. This is Fox News.
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3: 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Grateful to have your eardrums over the weekend. I want to get into the first thing this week and talk about Iran. And honestly, like, I feel like every week I have to start, if I go with anything else first, it's kind of intentional because I feel like for the last 4 or 5 months, this has been the biggest story in the world. And, you know, so often I feel like I have a good sense of what is going on, and I don't. Man, I wish I did. I wish I could tell you that the decision to go, which I am still, you know, hoping for the best. I wish I could tell you that I knew how it ended. I don't know how it's going to end. I've seen a ceasefire essentially. I don't even know if it was ever real. Like, are the people who are bombing the United States, like, they're clearly militarily in charge. Is that who we're negotiating with? Are we negotiating with the right people? Do we know who the right people to negotiate with are? Was it foreseeable? Did we have any idea when we took out a bunch of military assets and negotiated a ceasefire that they were going to plant a bunch of mines in the Strait of Hormuz to disrupt shipping and traffic? I don't know. Do we feel good about it that there are Americans who are coming back who have been killed in action? No. I don't know what to make of it. I don't, and it's election season. So I think this is how much I don't know. I've spoken to a congressman in the last 10 days and I just said, then they know I'm a member of the, I say a member of the media, like super loosely, but pay attention to current events, Republican. And I said, how do you feel that the conflict in Iran is going to end? And the response was two words. Not well. And that's our team. When you look at Fox News and you hear the constant bombardment of threats, I tend to take the elected official who sits in Washington, D.C.'s word for it. Because I feel like they know more than I know. And they're not out there seeking the media and the spotlight all the time. And I'm hopeful that it ends well. And I have my doubts. And I don't know that the Trump administration needed a lot of help in its undoing. I think it was kind of unpopular amongst independent voters that Trump won in 2024. I feel like they've kind of like moved on. And then you start making the same people pay exorbitantly high gas prices and seeing Americans come back killed in conflicts. It doesn't feel great. I've told you before, and I'll tell you again, if Trump was willing to do whatever it took to get rid of them once and for all and open that country back up to be somewhat civilized and respectful with the West, I'm in. I know that that is not always a popular thing to say, even amongst conservatives. I am from that standpoint. Here's what I don't get. It's very strange to me when you have Pete Hegseth in a Senate briefing questioned by John Ossoff. And I'm not an Ossoff voter. I think Ossoff's probably going to win. But when you sit Secretary Hegseth down and you find me genuinely listening to the questions that Democrats are asking and kind of seeing it their way, I don't know what. I don't know that there has been a situation that has happened in my lifetime where I know less about it. Maybe COVID, but these are very different things. And Ossoff just point blank asked him, you made comments 4 months ago that the military success in Iran was overwhelming. By whose account, what standard, and do you still feel that way? And Hegseth replies with, I do feel that way. We've disabled the vast majority of their military assets. And that doesn't mean we've got them all, but we've set their nuclear program back decades. Like, can both people be right? If you ask me, here's the thing about what a successful venture in Iran looks like. It is that the IRGC, the intelligence and military capabilities of the Iranian regime, the Ayatollah's regime, it would render them useless, and it would render them completely incapable of joining forces with somebody else moving forward to continue to be a pain in the ass to the West. And it would completely sever a relationship with Hezbollah that could never possibly be repaired. That sounds really easy until you realize that you essentially have to exterminate an entire group of people to do it. And I don't think Trump's ever going to get there. And I'm not faulting him for not ever totally getting there. But I saw Wednesday that if Iran continued to provoke situations in the Middle East and bomb ships and make it unsafe for the transfer of oil and cargo through the Strait of Hormuz, he was going to bomb all the power facilities. Now, in

0: in lies that there is very clear human rights violations. Like, you're going to make people live in a place that can get pretty uncomfortable, have no access to clean power or power at all. Not let alone clean. That was a misstep. And with that goes a water supply that I will venture to guess requires some power components. And it's going to turn Iran into somewhat of a refugee situation. And I think other parts of the world are very worried about what that will look like. We make the joke, I saw in the World Cup, that after Morocco and Egypt and Algeria were eliminated from the World Cup, the only Muslim countries left were France and Great Britain, or England. And I snicker because I know it's true, and you know it's true, but I don't know that Europe, I think they are having a lot of problems with the inclusivity and the tolerance that they have there. If you create a humanitarian situation in Iran where people are actively fleeing, and this is not like small countries. These are countries. This is a country that has 90 plus million residents. It's probably a fourth or a fifth of the size of the United States. Let's call it a fourth. And you create another massive humanitarian structure. I don't think you're getting Europe back anyway, but what does it mean for the rest of the world when you create that? Because it's going to happen. Then you got somebody that's still in power, still rebuilding with capabilities, still with strong relationships with Russia and China. And then they're only more or less a military country. Like, there's no semblance of society outside of it. And I got to tell you, for all the grief I give George W. Bush over the Patriot Act and what he did creating the massive influx of refugees in Iraq, Syria, everywhere else, the uprising in ISIS, that might look, and that was a bad decision. That might make that look like a pretty tenable situation, which we know at this point is very untenable. And the Middle East has shown you in this conflict, and they've shown you in the years before, they don't want any part of these people. You can't convince the Arab countries to be sympathetic and understanding to the Palestinians and let them assimilate inside their culture. These are places with massive, massive problems. And if Trump turns the lights off, I think you're trading a pretty awful problem of today for a really awful problem for the next two or three decades. And I'm not telling him not to do it. I'm just telling you, be eyes wide open into what it means and what we have gotten ourselves into, because it is as unsavory as $4 gas is. I think Americans have shown you that they can live with it. I don't think they enjoy living with it. I think it will cost the Republicans an election in November. But I think we as a society have proven that we have the ability of living with it. But I don't know if the rest of the world, you want to talk about a country that will have no allies in the rest of the world. And you want to talk about a country in the United States that will be asked, with probably led by Democrats, to pay for a lot of the reconstruction and the immigration situation that takes place in Europe. You're eventually going to wind up with a Democrat-led president and a Democrat-led Congress, and they're going to pay for it. And that scares me to death. I think it is a problem that is going to continue to snowball, and I don't have any answers. And I don't think the Trump administration has any answers either. And I don't know what the way out looks like. But there are going to be hard decisions that get made, and those hard decisions that get made are going to affect a lot more than the $4 price of gasoline. And if I am you, and you are concerned about where you live in the world and who likes us and who doesn't, be awake. That's all I'm going to tell you. I'm not advocating for or against. I'm not going to do that. I just laid out what the next 20 years of this country is going to look like if we turn the lights off in Iran. My name is Ben Burnett. You can follow the station at Extra 106.3. Coming back, we're going to talk about our friends in Saudi Arabia and how they're onto something pretty neat. pretty unique with respect to energy and how it may be the roadmap we take. We will be right back.
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2: First of all, and this isn't just Atlanta, I note that the nation's media is continuing to call these riots that are occurring on beaches and elsewhere, shopping malls, teen takeovers, when everybody with any observational power at all knows that it's blacks that are participating in these near riots. 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Black commentators on social media. They're the ones that are calling BS on the media for referring to them only as teen takeovers. Again, you want to solve the problem? Identify the problem. The problem isn't teens.
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4: Some cities are more in love with cats than others, and PetSmart Charities is out with their list.
5: The top three cat-loving cities are Lexington, Kentucky, taking the number one spot for its second consecutive year, followed by Mount Juliet, Tennessee, and Spokane, Washington.
4: That's PetSmart's Amy Gilbreth, who says they rank cat-loving cities by the number of cat and kitten adoptions and humans that don't quit when it comes to taking care of cats.
5: We are talking about the pet parents that think that their cat needs a super fun cat tree and products that would fall into the category of over the top and pampering.
4: But there's so much more.
5: Those automated cat toys or those special toppers for meals, the kinds of things that mark you and your city as the kind of place that would do anything for cats.
4: And if you do adopt, don't think of yourself as a crazy cat person. You're really a dedicated feline enthusiast. Take pause. Jill Nato, Fox News.
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7: The Democratic Socialists of America launching its new platform filled with far-left proposals. It's called Workers Deserve More. Abdul Al-Sayed is a Democratic candidate for Senate in Michigan.
8: It means finally taxing billionaires their wealth so we have the money that we need to invest in the things that we need and deserve in this country.
7: Francesca Hong, a self-identified Democratic Socialist running for governor of Wisconsin, says Republicans are likely to attack with political labels.
9: Whoever the Democratic nominee is, they're going to call Democratic candidates socialists, communists, whatever they need to distract us from the fact that our movement is building working class people power.
7: Democratic socialists have gotten a great deal of attention after the election of Zohran Mamdani to be New York City mayor. Grace Mauser, co-chair of the New York City Democratic Socialist Group, says it's time for mainstream Democrats to welcome them. Mike Emanuel, Fox News.
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0: Welcome back to the Ben Burnett Show on Extra 106.3, Atlanta's only news and conservative talk station. I love when conversations come full circle. One of the issues I would say over the course of the last year that we've talked about a lot are about data centers, and I have pretty good experience in zoning entitlements, anchor tenants, and I knew today was out here. And I've also been critical at points of the power company and what they, for a long time, financed the expansions on the backs of their customer base, which, as you know, very residential, and the disproportionate rates that they gave the business community, especially the business community that was going to suck down a lot of power. And my problem with it was that these are companies, you know, the Magnificent Seven style, that could largely have paid similar rates to residential customers and it really not impacted their bottom line at all. I think that's fair. I think that that has also changed in recent years. I think that the power companies got wise to the build-outs and what it was doing to the residential tax base. But like when you've changed your roof and you've changed your appliances and you've changed your windows and your price is high on your monthly bill

in Fayetteville and Fayette County. You know, they're talking about how much money it's going to generate and what they can do for homesteaded property taxes. It's going to make Georgia and the places that pick up these big data centers, it's going to give you an advantage that places like Florida are experiencing with their primary homeowners. You've seen DeSantis put it on the ballot to essentially eliminate homesteaded property income tax or homesteaded property taxes, not income taxes. They already have no income taxes. And I think that deserves to be highlighted. I read the Georgia Flyover every day. It is a newsletter that's delivered in the morning to my email. And it is, although they will cover national things, they talk about issues from the four corners of the state of Georgia, and it's very locally driven. And I think that when you know what's happening in local communities, it gives you a roadmap to what answers are in the country. I think if you look, both sides of the aisle, if you ask anybody if the federal government is well run, I venture to guess that answer is often no. Now, if you look at local governments, a lot of times that answer is yes. Not always. You find contentious zoning issues, and you find things like that just in general. And people get unhappy when it affects your backyard. I mean, if you want to make the maddest people ever are with the country are moms in minivans when they find out their elementary, middle, or high school are going to be rezoned. So it's really funny to me to watch local issues on a scale often become national issues. And I think that there's a huge conflict between and a lack of knowledge. Like I'll tell you pretty regularly that I loved sitting in local government and elected office, and you realize very quickly almost nobody pays attention, and if they do pay attention, they can tell you like one chapter of the 10 chapter story as to how something happens. I mean, how many of you have been mad at a neighborhood after it came out of the ground and you realized that it was going to change where you were? Never mind the fact that it went through a public process and there was a county commission hearing to change the zoning. And that's just not – the American people just by and large don't know how it works. All right, I'm not laying that all at anybody's feet. I'm just saying a lot of times the frustration that you see in government is like you had a chance to advocate for your position while it was in front of you, not later. So in Effingham County, which is down near the coast of Savannah, OpenAI is planning to build a $20 billion data center campus. It will be one of the largest private investments in the state's history. It's near an industrial park. It's going to create a lot of construction jobs. They say it'll create hundreds of long-term jobs. Kind of doubt that number just based on what I know about Google, but that's okay. That's how everything gets billed to the public. I'll tell you both ways. And the county manager, Tim Callanan, has said that the tax revenue from the plant could also let Effingham County effectively eliminate homesteaded property taxes as early as next year. I just told you that one project in Effingham County can essentially eliminate homesteaded property taxes next year. If that is the case, how many of you hate the data centers? I can't think. You tell me. You've got to know there's a big difference. And when a county manager who has no voting authority makes a claim like that, it tells me that he's already talked to his commission members and there's collective buy-in about what it is. Now, I'm not saying there's not going to be some pain and suffering all along there. But Georgia Power with the

0: changes that they've made over the rate paying issue and how to finance these build outs, OpenAI's has raised billions and billions of dollars. I think you got to look at it. It's got good proximity to Atlanta. It is also a roadmap for the rest of the state, because rural Georgia, this is the giant disconnect that you find between Metro Atlanta, which continues to grow, although I think growth is somewhat stalling a little bit. And I don't think that's because Georgia's bad. I think that people finally realize that, is Dawsonville still considered Metro Atlanta, or is Rome still considered Metro Atlanta? I was driving back from Florida in June and just looking at the census figures. And I noticed that Butts County, which is down I-75, south of 285, probably 30 or 40 miles, is still considered part of the Metro Atlanta census tract. Like, people run for elected office all the time from Middle Georgia. Mike Collins is one. He'll tell you he's from Middle Georgia. He lives like 30 miles south of 285. Is that actually Middle Georgia? And I think that, you know, some of that's the punditry and what takes place, but you gotta understand there are places outside of Metro Atlanta that are dying on the vine. Dying. This is, I don't care what you read in magazines that Georgia is the best state to live and work and play and raise a family and have cats and all that. Rural Georgia is not growing. I'm not going to say there's not pockets that aren't growing. I'm going to tell you it is not growing. Savannah's growing. Columbus is growing. Macon is growing. Atlanta is growing, but where else is there? I think a lot of these communities in rural parts of Georgia have to deliver value. If you took a 2,600 acre project, or that's the whole thing. If you took a 1,400 acre data center campus and plopped it down in plenty of counties, I would say 100 counties out of the 152 or 59, whatever it is. I never get that right. You might never know it was there. Do you have a problem with these people if they're financing the buildouts and the power constraints to overcome the power constraints? Do you care? I don't care if it got rid of my property taxes. County, which are the second largest property taxes I pay behind the city's the smallest, the county's the second largest, and the school board is by far the largest in Fulton. It's that way pretty much everywhere. If you had the ability to get rid of the county property taxes, I'd save me $2,000 a year. Even if my power bill went up a little bit, it's not going up $2,000 a year or $3,000 or $5,000. Think about it. This is the problem. I've told you, you have issues with the public. I think this is one of those things where I think it comes full circle. My name is Ben Burnett. This is the Ben Burnett Show on Extra 106.3, Atlanta's only news and talk station of the conservative variety. I have a love-hate relationship with private equity. I don't think I'm going to paint with broad strokes, and to some degree I'm going to be wrong, but you got to like hear the intent. I often don't think private equity has the best intention of America at heart. And you've seen the stock market. You know, it's up this year. It's not up like it was the year before, but it's up this year. And I'm worried because you look, I mean, the title of the article in the Wall Street Journal is that Blackstone's profit surges based on AI investments. I think America's economy is in a pretty tremendous place of transition, but I can tell you when the strongest among us are companies like Blackstone or BlackRock or Goldman Sachs, which is publicly traded in their investment bank, but they've got plenty of PE aspirations too. You see JP Morgan Chase talking about getting into the game. I worry that it puts the rest of us out of reach. And I actually, like, I'm as free market capitalist as you can possibly be. I think one of the great strengths of the Trump administration that he worked with Democrats on was getting private equity out of the single family housing market. Now, I don't think that's done yet, but I hope that that is done. But if they dump a bunch of private, you know, single family homes back onto the market, what's that going to mean for my property value? It's all things you gotta consider. But I look at the things that they are interested in now. And I'll tie this in this way. This past week in Tampa, the SEC had their summer football, like, media day kickoff. For a long time, it was in Birmingham. I live there. I've worked that event. And it was in Atlanta. I think they moved it around a little bit just because the conference is a little bit potentially too large. But one of the things that you are seeing right now with along the lines of private equity are plenty of schools, especially in the Big Ten, are looking up at, they're looking at giving up giant stakes to private equity so that they can cash out now to some degree and sell pieces of the athletic program off. I think what is for profit is awesome. And I think that the NCAA has done a terrible job. And I think they finally got their hand forced in the last 5 years that athletes could make money on their name, image, and likeness. And I think if the NCAA had been proactive instead of burying their head in the sand, that they might have gotten to a solution. But let me tell you what the solution isn't. It's not where college athletics is. And I saw over the summer, maybe it was late spring, that Arkansas was getting rid of their tennis program. I get that tennis doesn't make money. I get that their football program does make money. But one of the great misnomers that you might not know is that if there's 150 1A or FCS programs, most of them don't make money. And the lie that gets sold to you as a consumer is that football is the only program that makes money. Now, I'll tell you, every program in the SEC makes money. There's no doubt about that. But I think you ought to go look if the statistics are the same for Kennesaw State and Georgia Southern. And they're not competing for national championships, and I'm not saying that to be ugly if you're a KSU fan or a Georgia Southern fan. I'm not saying that to be ugly. What happens if private equity enters that game in the SEC and it doesn't have a certain level of Georgia Regents control or oversight or whatever? I'm troubled by it. I've seen the conversation all summer long about the World Cup here in America and why America just can't get over this round of 16 hump. And I think that it's kind of the same way. You look at where, and plenty of you guys are not going to take offense, and you could easily roll baseball into the same thing. I had a high school coach tell me one time that your star athletes very rarely have a 4.440 and a 4.0 GPA. You don't find them on the same kids. And you look at the opportunity that we talk about. My kids play. Sometimes they play for free, depending on the club. Sometimes they pay and play, and they get probably 25 or 30 games a year. Like, it's a lot. I love it. It'll go down as a great part of my life watching them, you know, chase the dream. And one of them has a pretty decent chance to make it out alive if he wants to keep playing beyond, you know, what's local. But you look around, and my kids will, they'll probably go to Milton High School. They're at least zoned for Milton High School. It's a fantastic athletic program. Do you know that kids don't get recruited to go to college based on who they play high school baseball for, like the school, whether it's Wheeler or Lassiter or Pope or Milton or Cambridge or wherever, Roswell, any of them. They don't, coaches and foreign scouts do not recruit high school programs. Now, they do for football, and they probably don't for basketball either. They go for AAU, or we'll just call it like your club team, your travel team. That's where the showcases are. Think about who those programs miss, and why do they miss them? It's because there's no money in the inner city to sit there and loss lead or something, because so many of these programs are propped up now by Nike or Adidas or so on and so forth. And I don't begrudge them, but it's also the parents of means who pour fuel on the fire in order to, you know, pay $3,000 or $4,000 or $5,000 or $10,000 for somebody to go cheer or play basketball or baseball or soccer or whatever on the weekends. Think about what would change if that cultural pressure from middle-class parents went away. And don't get me wrong, these things are all underwritten by Blackstone, and they're all underwritten by hedge funds and private equity. And look, there's some nonprofit status in plenty of it. There is plenty of for-profit money behind a nonprofit. Ask the United States federal government. And I volunteer my time in the summer to help a couple of kids get in shape for their season. Some of these folks are happy to like pay me a little bit. Some of these people can't at all because it's $3,000 or $4,000 or $5,000. And I'm the guy, like, it doesn't make me or break me. I just get kids outside. I think tired boys are like tired dogs. They just don't get in trouble. So that's kind of like, I'm helping me, but I'm willing to help other people too. And there is none of that. And I'll tell you, if the SEC looks back and breaks away from the NCAA, there's like 320 schools that are going to be looking around, and there's a lot more of us than there are UGA and Auburn and, you know, schools like that. What does it mean for Georgia Tech? What does it mean when you go chase the ability to break away and not have whatever not rules and not oversight the NCAA has now? There are virtually no answers, but I can tell you this. If Greg Sankey and those guys actually live up to the threat of what's going to happen, I think the ratings for college football get worse on the whole. You may still have plenty of season ticket holders, but how many times did you look forward to playing your Notre Dame game or your Ohio State game? Or people that you don't see all the time because you wanted to go somewhere else and there's history and tradition. I'm a guy who will tell you money, it matters. But in so many ways, be it the housing market, be it collegiate athletics, where are we going? And the other part of this is, you know, I know enough to know that there are probably three programs at the University of Georgia that make money. I guess football, I would guess men's basketball, and I guess that's not that profitable. And I would guess probably gymnastics comes close to breaking even because it's probably not that expensive to operate. Why are we living in a country giving out scholarships to kids who live overseas? Why are we running clubs and trying to build fifth division soccer teams and not doing our level best to give the opportunities to Americans? I think if Georgia wants to break away, I'm not so supportive of that decision, or the SEC. I'm not supportive of that decision, but if they break away, I think Congress and the legislature ought to clamp down on them hard over who are you recruiting, who do these scholarships go to, why, Who are we not recruiting? Why? And I'm telling you, it is, it's all, you can say that it's sports, it's not politics. The truth is that there's no difference in either of them anymore. It is so money driven that it's just turned into something disgusting. And I'm willing to bet that most of the Georgia fans agree with me too. My name is Ben Burnett. This is Extra 106.3, Atlanta's only news and conservative talk. We will be right back, and I've got something good for you.
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9: Some cities are more in love with cats than others, and PetSmart Charities is out with their list.
10: The top three cat-loving cities are Lexington, Kentucky, taking the number one spot for its second consecutive year, followed by Mount Juliet, Tennessee, and Spokane, Washington.
9: That's PetSmart's Amy Gill. Breath, who says they rank cat-loving cities by the number of cat and kitten adoptions and humans that don't quit when it comes to taking care of cats.
10: We are talking about the pet parents that think that their cat needs a super fun cat tree and products that would fall into the category of over-the-top and pampering.
9: But there's so much more.
10: Those automated cat toys or those special toppers for meals, the kinds of things that mark you and your city as the kind of place that would do anything for cats.
9: 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You're really a dedicated feline enthusiast. Take pause. Jill Nato, Fox News.
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0: Welcome back to the Ben Burnett Show on Extra 106.3, Atlanta's only news and conservative talk station. We are going to do it. We're going to keep the same thing. We're just Gonna stay with the theme of living the dream, servicing the nightmare. We're gonna talk about the media. I love the conversations that take place about ESPN. Because ESPN has made a bunch of bets that I strongly disagree with. I know people who work for ESPN who disagree with plenty of the stances that they have taken. And that's okay. That is, they wanted to exacerbate a market or help drive a narrative or play the team game on behalf of Disney and left-leaning politics and whatever. That's okay. It's not me. It's not what I'm signing up for. I've watched ESPN very little. But at a certain point in my teens and 20s, I watched ESPN and SportsCenter all the time. And so did plenty of you. It was in the summer, I could watch. I knew everything about every sport that went on because I would go to swim team practice or soccer or tennis or whatever it was and watch from 9 to 12 the same SportsCenter over and over again. And this past week, they elected to let go of the contracts for Carl Ravich, who was, I would guess he was kind of the utility infielder of ESPN. He was the guy who didn't really have a partner in those SportsCenter years. But he was on all the time. He had, he did a lot of, I more knew him as a baseball guy. They let him go. And to think that this is like the 1990s and he's been at the same place until 2026 and they let him go. And Ryan Clark is a more controversial figure, who I won't say he loves the race baiting politics. He's good at it. And he's got an independent podcast outside with, Fred Taylor and, maybe Channing Frye. I'd have to go look. It's called The Pivot. I've actually watched that more than I've seen him on ESPN and he got let go. And Cam Newton, who is no stranger to folks in the South, got let go. And you might think, here goes Benny's talking about sports again, and I'm not going to do that. I think the latter two in Clark and Cam Newton have carved out incredible personalities for themselves. They had really great careers in the NFL. They should have made life-changing money, and I'm sure they did. I'm just going to assume. But the media landscape, it changes all the time. I've told you guys in the past, the mainstream corporate media, of which I don't really fancy myself as one, certainly not on that scale, but I was good enough at local government and the radio to get picked up by the AJC. And I wrote a monthly column and they paid me $1,000 to write that monthly column. And they've signed some other conservative folks that were probably more expensive than me and they let my contract go. That's just how it goes. That these are business models with ESPN or the AJC. Like it's good when you can get it. And I think Ryan Clark made $2 million a year working for ESPN. That's a hell of a living by anybody's standard. But there's also a lesson there. And I knew just from previous work, working at the AJC, I was like, this is going to be fine while I get it. It's great. It's very credible, to be able to be good enough at something that the traditional big newspaper media outlet in the Southeast picks you up to write. And I also knew that nothing would last forever. And they think that names like Stephen A. Smith, who makes $30 million a year, Pat McAfee, makes 60 and they license the show. So they pay McAfee $60 million and he essentially runs his whole company. He's on game day and has other obligations, but he's not making 60 million bucks. He makes plenty of money, but he doesn't make $60 million. Certainly not that goes into his pocket. And I think that the decisions are interesting because they're taking these guys who have good independent outlets. McAfee was independent for a long time, worked with Barstool, left that, did his own thing, shopped the deal. Barstool is cool enough to let him go. I think they're thrilled for him. But it's a good reminder that industries change constantly. And you've got to be aware that it might hit a news cycle And there are going to be people who celebrate the fact that Ryan Clark is without, or Carl Ravitch or Cam Newton are without, you know, the platform that helped make them who they are. Now, that's a little unfair, but you get where I'm, you get what I'm saying. I've seen a lot of conservative media outlets cheering for the fact that ESPN let Ryan Clark go. I'm going to tell you why that is the wrong thing to do. Because one day it is somebody you care about in an industry where they have a lot less fortune of having made life-changing money previously. And, man, cheering for people to lose the platform that gave them notoriety, it's kind of a karma thing to me. I'm not sad if they're paying somebody $2 million and they got to make business decisions and they can't do it anymore, but there's a lot of people in a lot of industries that are going through changes right now with workforce, with AI. Companies got to make numbers. The company is always the number one thing. You've heard me say that before. If you have the chance to build your own whatever, I always encourage everybody to go do that. And there are people that take the advice. But you got to know that's not everybody. And you got to know that sometimes that change is very difficult on families, and it's very difficult on a life situation or an ego or what motivates you or whatever it is to get up in the morning. Not a lot of people are like me who, I'll be honest, $1,000 doesn't make or break me. When I signed the contract, it really didn't. It made a bigger difference to my life over the last year, but, you know, I've still just managing to figure it out, and I'm okay with that. But there's a lot of people, if you furlough them or you lay them off, and there's people outside that cheer because so-and-so's not with the organization anymore, man, that stuff comes back around in a lot of ways. It just does. So be a resource. Be somebody out there who is encouraging, who can pick somebody up, who has a network where you're able to do that. And it is a positive. It can be a positive thing, and it'll change your perspective. I always say the most contagious thing that you could have as an attribute to your life is one of encouragement that cheers for the people that are around them. And when you have good days, you got to look around and see who's cheering for you. Because that's not always mutually exclusive either. And those people who aren't cheering for you when you're winning, those are people that are not in your corner. I would encourage all of you to look at that. Quit cheering for people who get let go of ESPN. And here's the way to get around it. Just quit watching the thing. I have. It doesn't affect me at all as to who's on and who's off. I'm happy for the people who make a good living. But the business economy in a lot of ways is changing. And you got to know that someday that includes you and somebody you care about. My name is Ben Burnett. This is Extra 106.3, Atlanta's only news and conservative talk. We'll see you guys next weekend. Make it a good one.
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17: The Democratic Socialists of America launching its new platform filled with far-left proposals. It's called Workers Deserve More. Abdul El-Sayed is a Democratic candidate for Senate in Michigan.
18: It means finally taxing billionaires their wealth so we have the money that we need to invest in the things that we need and deserve in this country.
17: Francesca Hong, a self-identified Democratic Socialist running for governor of Wisconsin, says Republicans are likely to attack with political labels.
19: Whoever the Democratic nominee is, they're going to call Democratic candidates socialists, communists, whatever they need to distract us from the fact that our movement is building working class people power.
17: Democratic socialists have gotten a great deal of attention after the election of Zohran Mamdani to be New York City mayor. Grace Mauser, co-chair of the New York City Democratic Socialist Group, says it's time for mainstream Democrats to welcome them. Mike Emanuel, Fox News.
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20: 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In fact, a headline in the Babylon Bee the other day mentioned that Elon Musk is now so rich as a trillionaire that he's going to buy Coca-Cola and put the cocaine back in it.
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21: There's a new candidate. I'm Carmen Roberts, Fox News. Maine Democrats elect Troy Jackson as their nominee to face Republican U.S. Senator Susan Collins in November. Fox's Alexis McAdams has more from the Democratic Convention in Bangor.
22: Susan Collins' campaign is saying this was not a convention for the Democrats, but a coronation to pick Troy Jackson to replace Graham Plattner on the ballot for U.S. Senate. More than 600 delegates from all 16 Maine counties gathered for this Democratic convention, and he had nearly every single vote. Officially nominating former Maine Senate President Troy Jackson to replace Plattner on the ballot. He's backed by Senator Bernie Sanders, and he was a former Republican. He switched parties in the early 2000s, shifted to independent, and also now a Democrat. He supports progressive policies like abolishing ICE. Jackson's going to face off against longtime Republican Senator Susan Collins in November. Her campaign argues Jackson's just too far left and is not going to have a lot of support, they think, because he's backed by the Democratic Socialist Movement.
21: And Democrats had to choose a new candidate after Graham Plattner dropped out following allegations of sexual assault, which he denies. For the first night in almost 2 weeks, the U.S. did not strike Iran, but President Trump is considering a major offensive.
23: There's been a lot of talk about a potential massive attack on Iran from the U.S. President Trump making it clear the U.S. still at this point is keeping all options open.
24: We're locked and loaded and ready to go.
23: Still military action taking place on the water in the Gulf of Oman. U.S. has a naval blockade around Iran's key ports. A merchant ship tried to break that naval blockade. It was warned four times before U.S. forces fired and disabled that ship.
21: Fox's Steve Harrigan in Tel Aviv. And wildfires raging across Spain and France force more than 250,000 people from their homes. France is appealing for international help. 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
1: history isn't just in textbooks. It's the story of us, the United States. 2026 marks 250 years of America. And throughout the year, Bill Hemmer takes listeners on a journey through the 250 most impactful moments in American history. 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
21: In other election news, Michigan Governor Gretchen Whitmer endorses a candidate for Senate ahead of the primaries, Fox's Rebecca Castor reports.
32: It's a race between Congresswoman Haley Stevens and former state public health official Abdul Al-Sayed. Al-Sayed is up in recent polls, but this new endorsement from Michigan Governor Gretchen Whitmer could give Stevens the late boost she needs. Al-Sayed is endorsed by progressives Bernie Sanders and Alexandria Ocasio-Cortez, while Stevens is backed by mainstream Democrats Chuck Schumer and Peters, and now Whitmer. Al-Sayed says he is not a socialist, even though he spoke at several DSA fundraisers between 2017 and 2020. Michigan's Democratic primary is on August 4th, and the winner will face former GOP Congressman Mike Rogers, who is endorsed by President Trump.
21: Senator Bernie Sanders of Vermont and Congresswoman Alexandria Ocasio-Cortez of New York are backing Abdul Sayed. The DOJ is suing Colorado over its policy of offering in-state tuition and financial aid to immigrants in the country illegally. Democratic Governor Jared Polis tells Fox News the state is doing nothing wrong because the benefits go to students who qualify as Colorado residents.
33: It's up to each state to decide who is a Coloradan, who's a Texan, who's an Oklahoman. Of course, it's up to the United States of America to decide who's an American, but there's a big difference there, right? Like, you have to be in Colorado 6 months and a day, and then you have to pay taxes in Colorado.
21: The lawsuit argues Colorado is violating federal law, which bars states from offering higher education benefits to illegal immigrants unless the same benefits are available to all U.S. citizens. And the DOJ also contends that discounted tuition rewards violations of federal immigration law. And a fatal shooting in Madison, Wisconsin forces changes and cancellations at several popular summer events as demonstrators demand racial justice. I'm Carmen Roberts. This is Fox News.
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7: Deliberately targeted and killed by Israeli armed forces. 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
8: This is an absolute outrage. An absolute outrage. And I've got a message to whoever this guy thinks he is. Fix the frickin' potholes, Mr. Mayor. I think that's what you're elected to do. Not rule the world. But it's an interesting speech because he made all of these grandiose remarks and then admitted he can't do anything because it's not in his purview as mayor. Me thinks somebody is setting up for 2028. And it was an outrage to see him with the American flag behind him sitting at George Washington's desk when on July 4th, he sat in that same room and tore America apart. We know who you are, Mr. Mayor. But I'm going to give you a little history lesson, Mr. Mayor, in just a second. 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The official channel of New York City, their mayor's office, posted a video titled Benjamin Netanyahu is a war criminal. The mayor sat beneath the seal of 8.5 million people and brands the elected leader of an ally, a democratically elected official, a criminal that is not welcome in New York City, and then concedes in the same breath that he and his city have no power to arrest anyone. Now, he knew that before the camera even rolled. When a man performs an act he has already admitted he cannot carry out, he is not enforcing the law. He is staging a spectacle, and the city seal is his set. This was pure performance. Netanyahu is not the only foreign figure in his office that his office is talking about. Mamdani's International Affairs Commissioner and 2 senior aides scheduled a sit down with the ambassador of the Islamic Republic of Iran to the United Nations. That is an enemy regime we're currently at war with. Why? Well, he said it was a mistake. Well, did you fire anybody? Because that's a pretty big mistake. No one told the State Department. Washington had to find out on its own, killed the meeting, and had to sit his officials down and explain why a city may not do this with a hostile foreign power. But nobody was fired because it wasn't a mistake. It's the second time in weeks the feds have had to step in. Mamdani has just shrugged this thing off as, oh, it's just a request that came in. Somebody accepted that request. Somebody booked the room. Uh-huh. What business does the mayor's office have at the table of the Iranian regime? Because I don't think the Iranians are really good at fixing potholes. You know, they have advice on the subway line, a housing program. There's nothing on God's green earth that requires a city to sit down with the ambassador of an enemy that we're currently at war with. We've seen this movie before. You know, I think today's theme is just all about the movies. Watch a movie from time to time, America, and you'll see where we're headed. December 1933, months after the book burnings had already lit the sky in Germany. 1933, Hitler is in charge now. Colombia's president, Nicholas Butler, invites Hitler's ambassador, Hans Luther, into his campus to speak. And then through him, a reception. Now, the president of Colombia explained, well, he's just representing the government of a friendly people. He's entitled to be received with the greatest courtesy and respect. Yeah, the president of Colombia eventually turned against the Nazis. But it was too late. The legitimacy had already changed hands. Colombia, at least, had the thin cover of a lecture hall. This mayor doesn't. The mayor's office has no lecture hall. This isn't a debate society hosting. You know, it's not a host. They're not a host to bring in people with diverse thoughts. This is a government reaching out to another government. And it's not academic. It's political. And that makes it much worse. I don't know why Mamdani keeps casting himself in a part that no one elected him to play. But I think I know. I think you know, too. For the nation's 250th, he sat down behind George Washington's own desk and lectured 340 million Americans that their birthday was no ordinary day of celebration. He took the founder's chair to grade the founder's country. And now he takes that same desk and a seal of the city to pass sentence on an elected leader of another nation. A mayor, auditioning for an office no one has given to him. A man who is playing president. A city playing nation state. And it is as arrogant as it is small. The pattern behind all of this is really old. When a movement decides that the group, that the mob, that the collective is everything and the individual is nothing, the Jew is always the first one to come for. Always, always. Because it's the Jew who gave us the God that gives us our understanding that it's a one-on-one relationship. And they are the only ones, it seems, that constantly refuse to dissolve into the collective. National Socialism proved it in Germany. Communism proved it again in 1952 in Prague. The Stalinist court tried 14 leaders of the Czechoslovak Communist Party, 11 of them Jews, including the party's own general secretary for being a Zionist and some sort of fictional Zionist conspiracy. They hung 11 men before dawn. Every one of them was a devoted communist who had surrendered his faith and his heritage to the collective. And the collective hanged them because they were Jews. National Socialism or communism, pick your flavor, but they're all powerful states, National Socialism and communism. Anti-Semitism always shows up like a shadow, and the Jewish people have always been the canary in the coal mine. When will we say we've seen this movie enough? When a society begins to turn on them, it's telling you exactly what it is about to become. New York is about to become a very dark place. And if we allow this to happen, I said this in 2008, if we allow this to happen, we are going to make the Germans, with our technology, we're going to make the Germans look like rookies. Warning, America. When the standard bearer of America's new socialist movement stands beneath the city seal of New York and aims his prosecutorial fury at the only Jewish state, while his own office quietly courts the Ayatollah's envoy, the people who raised him up owe themselves one honest look at the company that they're keeping. This is not a fringe blogger. This is the mayor of the largest city in America and a rising face of a socialist movement and a history that is not subtle about where the road ends. Yes, the suffering in Gaza is real. Tens of thousands are dead, many of them civilians and children. And any mayor is free to grieve and say that it has to end. Had he mourned the dead, decent New Yorkers of every faith would have stood with him. But he didn't. He prosecuted. An ICC warrant is a charge, not a conviction. No court has found Benjamin Netanyahu guilty of anything. By the way, the ICC, our government, just said we're getting out of it. No one, no court has ruled that a genocide has occurred. And it's offensive to say that this is a genocide. He took an accusation, and crazy accusation, and pronounced it as a sentence and stamped New York's name on the verdict. And the body count, he read into the camera, come from Hamas. Which doesn't seem to sort toddler and terrorist. And in the whole of that indictment, one date never appears. Notice he never said two words. October 7th, not one. 1,200 people brutally slaughtered. Not the 250 dragged into tunnels. He didn't mention them. Not a word. Not a word about Hamas. He assembled a bill of particulars and deleted the first crime in the file. And it's a habit. Even on the anniversary of the massacre, he gave its victims a single sentence before pivoting to paragraphs against the country they attacked. A prosecutor who buries the first crime and takes his evidence from the criminals is not chasing justice. He's selling you a story. Which leaves the one question this mayor is actually paid to answer. This September, Benjamin Netanyahu is expected in the city for the United Nations. The man responsible for the safety of those streets has just announced from behind the seal of New York City to every furious crowd in New York that a visiting head of state is a war criminal and unwelcome here. He has built a tinderbox in his own city and walked the block handing out matches. Let me tell you something. What happens in those streets in New York, it's not going to be pretty this fall. And he doesn't get to act surprised because he wrote the invitation. New York elected a mayor I disagree with. But this is way beyond that. You're supposed to keep a city safe, not to freelance a foreign policy the Constitution never handed you. You don't open City Hall's doors to the world's worst regimes and never, ever, ever turn Jewish New Yorkers into collateral of your own ambition. Have you not seen this movie? Have you not seen this pattern before? By the way, I know we've all seen the movie because we wrote a very important phrase down the last time this thing ran. Never again. How do you think that happens? I don't know how that happens. How do the Germans do it? Exactly this way. The only unforgivable thing here would be to pretend now that we don't know our own history. God will not hold us blameless. We know. We've seen the videos of what happened on October 7th. You know. You know what Hamas is. You know what Hezbollah is. If you are standing with them today, God will not hold you blameless. That doesn't mean you have to agree with Benjamin Netanyahu or even like him. It doesn't mean you have to agree with the way he's fighting the war. This is not about that. This is about the oldest trope of all of humankind. I cannot think of anything that has lasted longer than the unreasonable hatred of the Jewish people. And I, for one, will never

0: Isaac, and Jacob. I will support the people who gave us the God of Abraham, Isaac, and Jacob, who gave us the God that recognizes the individual and not the collective. I don't have to support them in their war. I don't have to fund them. I don't have to buy them arms. I don't have to fight their wars. I have to do nothing except never sit down and never fall silent. More in a minute.
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3: Pray for Jewish New Yorkers. I can't imagine what they're feeling. Pray for the city not to burn down to the ground. You know, I got to tell you, I was thinking about some stuff and I was saving it for another day. I think I'm going to do it today. I'm going to tell you about how history repeats itself and this is a positive thing. History is repeating itself. But history is repeating itself in a in a very negative way, but we know how it ends from here. Or at least how it has ended from here in the past, in America. Nowhere else, but here in America. And there is an off-ramp. And I used to talk to you about, hey, one of these days we're going to get to an exit. And because we've just kept passing them and This exit right before it, it says, after this exit, 757 miles to the next exit with a gas station. And I don't know if we're going to make it all that way. So you might want to take out and get off of this exit. At some point, you're on an exit and the last one, and then the bridge is out. There is an exit that is coming, and I think it's coming. It's coming very soon. I don't know when, but it's coming. Because it's already, in so many ways, it's already here and it's percolating. And I want to explain it to you. I'm going to move some things around. I'll see if I can put my thoughts together here quickly and give it to you in the next couple of minutes. Because there are two ways to look at the world. There is a way to look at it and go, we're doomed. Oh my gosh, this is so bad. I can't listen anymore. I'm paralyzed. Or you can look at it and say, no, I know who God is and God's not neutral, but I play a role in that. And it's just me that has to make the decision. It's not the government or anything else. It's all of us as individuals making the decision. And we're about to approach an exit some point close in the near future. And all of us need to say, time to get off this highway.
4: Glenn Beck will be back.
0: I think about Providence often these days, the idea that we're stewards of our families, our communities, our own safety. The founders understood this. It's woven into the fabric of who we are.

0: as Americans. And I want to share something with you. It's called Byrna, B-Y-R-N-A, and it's changed how I think about personal protection. Here's the thing. Most people assume self-defense is complicated. You need training, licensing, you know, government approval. But Byrna is legal in all 50 states. No permit, no background check. Because your right to protect your family shouldn't require anyone's permission. The range on this is 60 feet. 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That's real distance. 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It's simple enough that anyone can use it, anyone. And it's built in Fort Wayne, Indiana, right here in America, in American hands, American craftsmanship. And that matters to me, and I think it matters to you. I'm not here to scare you. I'm here to tell you being prepared isn't paranoia. It's love. It's what we do for the people that you do anything for. So go to Byrna, BYRNA.com/Glenn.
1: Glenn Beck. An oasis of sanity in the postmodern wilderness. Join the conversation. 888-727-BECK.

0: So I want to give you hope in destruction. As I am watching what is going on and Mamdani, what he is doing. Let's play that clip that that Jason just played a minute ago. Can we play that? He was playing a clip from Mamdani's speech for the Torch Insiders. And I want you to hear one part of the speech. Go ahead. Go.
1: Have the independent legal authority to enforce this warrant. The federal government, however, does. And I call on them to join the ICC and execute this warrant. And I want to be equally clear. Benjamin Netanyahu is not welcome in New York City, nor is any other war criminal at large. While we cannot end the genocide on our own, we can decide whether our silence will become another weapon. And we can examine every tool we have to defend the humanity and dignity of all people.
0: Stop. What has he just said? He has said, I call on the federal government to arrest him because they have, and he called on the ICC, International Criminal Court. Okay. The federal government just this week came out and said, we're out of the ICC. It is nothing but a sham of a court, and we're not going to play this game anymore. So on the same week that Trump and our State Department says we have nothing to do with the ICC, it is a sham of an organization, he then says, I'm calling on the federal government. Most people that he's actually talking to have no idea what the ICC is, or that our government has just said that we're out of the ICC, or why we said we're out. Okay? They have no idea, nor do they care. He knows. He knows. So he is setting up, see, the big bad boogeyman, Orange Man Bad, is letting this criminal, this war criminal, just walk the streets of New York. Then he goes on and he says, but we are not going to let our silence stop this. We're not going to be silent. So what is he saying? He's pouring gasoline all over the streets of New York, and he's flicking matches, and it will catch fire, and it will be his fault. And he's not doing it. I can guarantee you the people that have supported him and put him in office already have had plans to have uprisings in the streets this fall when Benjamin Netanyahu gets there. All right. So, Glenn, where do you find hope in this? You know, I think my mantra is going to be on this show from here on out. We've been here before. We've been here before because we have been. Now, we've never seen all of these things at the same time, but it rhymes so closely. We've been here before. Let me give you this example. It's June 1969. It's the largest radical student organization in American history. It's about the same size as the DSA is now, and they had their national convention in the Chicago Coliseum. Students for a Democratic Society had somewhere near 100,000 members and chapters on hundreds of campuses, exactly like the DSA. It had started 7 years earlier at a UAW camp in Port Huron, Michigan. They had a manifesto written mostly by a young man named Tom Hayden. It was a document that opened not with rage, but with unease. Students raised modest comfort, looking at the world their parents built and finding it hollow. That is exactly the same pattern. I'll give you the stats later on in the program. That's exactly what is happening today. It was arrogant, but it was also persuasive because there were enough people that felt that way. Okay. And it began to win the people. Now, fast forward 7 years later, in that Coliseum, SDS argued about which faction was more revolutionary. And Bernadine Dorn led about a third of the delegates out the door chanting the names of the North Vietnamese dictator. What is that? That was the violent side. And all they were doing is basically in today, like our communists in the DSA are doing, they are chanting the names of dictators like Mao. Within a year, the largest student movement in American history essentially no longer existed. That faction that walked out called themselves the Weathermen, and they announced that they would bring the war home. Does that sound familiar? Bring the Intifada here. Same thing. Now, they expected thousands, and a few hundred showed up. I think this is where it's going to be different. I think there will be thousands on the streets of New York. But they ran through the Gold Coast breaking windows. They got beaten. They were arrested. And the man who saw it most clearly was not a conservative. It was Fred Hampton. He was 21 years old. He was the chairman of the Illinois Black Panthers, the most genuinely radical man in the city. And he said, these guys are opportunistic. They're adventurous. They're, in fact, the word he coined for them was, I think, custeristic. Basically marching a handful of people into a massacre and calling it strategy. 5 months after that, on a March morning in 1970, a townhouse on West 11th Street in Greenwich Village blew apart and took the blocks quiet with it. What was happening? Well, the weathermen had been assembling a nail bomb, and three of them died in this. Its target was a dance at Fort Dix, enlisted soldiers and their dates. That was the destination, not a symbol, not a statue, not a building at midnight, a dance floor. 2 months after that, construction workers in Lower Manhattan waded into a crowd of anti-war demonstrators with fists. 3 years after that, the union man who led those workers, Peter Brennan, was sworn in as Richard Nixon's Secretary of Labor. Now, here's the arithmetic that nobody planned. 1964, Lyndon Johnson carried 44 states with 61% of the vote, one of the most complete liberal mandates ever handed to an American president. 4 years later, Nixon and George Wallace combined for 57%. 8 years later, Nixon carried 49 states. When the National Guard shot students at Kent State, the polling didn't break the way the campuses expected. Most Americans blamed the students. You see, the new left in 1962 had an argument. By 1970, it had a bomb. And a bomb is not stronger than an argument. It's a confession that the argument has stopped working. The moment you decide to make people comply rather than convince them, you have quietly conceded that you cannot get their consent. And in a country where consent is the whole operating system, that concession is fatal. They are now announcing themselves that they're communists, and violence is growing. You don't need to defeat a movement that has stopped trying to persuade. You need only to stay standing while it persuades the country your side's right. That's the pattern to me that's worth watching. And it repeats because it's structural. It's not accidental. This is the problem they do. This is the way it ended with Woodrow Wilson. There were bombings in the streets. They started openly saying that they were communists, and it was over. They moved too fast, too quickly, and because it always gets to a certain point where the radicals just can't hold back anymore. They're like, we're so close, just take it. That's what's happening. A movement that trades in argument grows because an argument can scale and anyone can be convinced. A movement that trades in coercion contracts, because coercion requires purity. Purity requires purges, and every purge is smaller than the one before it. What happened in Chicago in 1969 is what that looks like on the last day. 100,000 people, and by nightfall, a room of a few hundred certain that everyone else is a traitor. They are entering the traitor stage. They've already said it. They're already purging Democrats out of because they're traitors. The people who walked out of that Coliseum thought they were the vanguard. They, instead, were the remnant. So when you see a faction of the American left today convinced that the founding documents are obstacles rather than inheritance, convinced that the people who disagree are not wrong but illegitimate, the honest response should not be panic. It should be recognition. Because this is what a movement looks like when it's run out of persuasion and knows it. See, this is why everybody says, oh, the Constitution, it's so slow. Everything is so slow. Yes, this is why the Constitution is slow. The Constitution is impatient. You're impatient. I'm sorry. The Constitution is everlasting patient because it's a machine that is built to outlast people who are impatient with it. Okay? It just says slow down, slow down. Eventually they'll reveal themselves and then we'll all know. Madison didn't design it for agreeable seasons. He designed it for a season exactly like this one, where the people start to say things that we hope, and I still believe is true. You know, I said this to a family member last night who disagrees with me almost everything. Okay. We're on opposite ends of the spectrum on this. And I said, look, it's about to be over because Democrats are not communists and they're not violent. Americans are not communist and they are not violent. Radicals are. Americans are not. And she agreed with me. Now, I don't know if she fully understands what I was saying at that time, but she will. And it doesn't mean I'm right. It doesn't mean my side is right. It means that we're not radicals. When it comes to the Constitution, we're not radicals. We believe in that. When somebody goes and says they're going to get rid of the presidency and the Senate, the most logical thing for a Democrat to do is to say, well, they're just fringe and they're crazy. Okay? And I think that's what a lot of Democrats have done. Now, some Democrats, when you have Bill Maher, and who was the other guy that came out this weekend that was big, that says, this is crazy. This has got to stop. This has got to stop. I'll vote for J.D. Vance if this doesn't stop. You know you have a problem. You see, the founders' bet was that in an open contest, coercion eventually reveals itself and loses. That bet has been called several times, and it has not yet been beaten. So here's my bet. From John Brown to the Weather Underground to today, Americans are not communists. Americans are not violent. This movement is about to hang itself. They're almost done with persuasion. They're showing every signs that they are walking into the same noose that they built for others. They're walking into it themselves. So have faith, have hope. Just stay the course. Know who you are. Be peaceful. Now is the time to be as peaceful and as loving and as empathetic as you can possibly be. Sincerely be that way. Because there's going to be a lot of people that have been on the other side that don't know what to do, and they don't want to come your way. They don't have to come our way. You don't have to say Glenn Beck was right. You don't have to say that. I'm not asking you. I don't need that. The Constitution and the Republic doesn't need that. What the Republic needs is all of us to go, you know what? I'm done with the communist thing. I'm done with the radical thing. I'm done with the violence thing. I don't want any part of that. I want our Constitution and our Senate and our House to be fixed, not destroyed. I want our country to be fixed, not destroyed. We have problems. We all agree on the problems. We can get there, and we're about to hit that off-ramp. Pray that your neighbors take that off-ramp.
2: Big Tech wants clicks. We want connection. There's a big difference. Glenn Beck. We'll be back after this.

The headlines move on, but the heartbreak and terror do not. Iran and terrorist proxies continue to target Israel. Hezbollah continues to attack in the north, forcing families to live under constant threat and in shelters. But Israel is not only defending her people, she's standing on the front lines against terror that threatens all of us. Even when the news crews leave, the International Fellowship of Christians and Jews is still there, every day, on the ground, providing life-saving aid. Near Israel's borders with Lebanon, a Hezbollah drone recently struck the home of Yelena. She was widowed earlier this year, leaving her alone. She was trapped inside by the blast. Thankfully, she wasn't injured, but she remains displaced. "It's hard these days," she told one volunteer for IFCJ, "but I don't want to leave." As Christians, we're called to stand with God's people and pray for those defending Israel and protecting the freedoms we hold dear. Join the International Fellowship of Christians and Jews in praying for the peace of Jerusalem and for the soldiers, families, and civilians carrying the burden of this fight. Right now, pray ifcj.org. That's pray ifcj.org.

0: So I have to play this. This is from Caleb Hammer. He's a podcaster. I love this kid. He's talking to somebody on his show, a guest on his show, who never pays her taxes. And she thinks, well, let me just play it for you. Listen to this. Cut eight.
1: The middle-class American
2: gap
1: today lives better than kings.
2: What a CEO makes and the average frontline worker is.
1: Here, she has a talking larger. Point prepared. That doesn't matter as long as people are doing well. What is the actual consequence?
2: Well, it doesn't matter if people are doing well. These people have to have multiple jobs in order to sustain a lifestyle.
1: Some people, not the median American. Not the median American. Some people, yes.
2: Is the median American relying on minimum wage?
1: What percentage of the American population is relying on federal minimum wage?
2: I don't know.
1: Because you don't know anything.
2: I haven't met anyone who's making the federal minimum wage.
1: No, it's just knowing facts about our country.
2: But I've met people across
1: the country. No, it doesn't matter who you've met, lady. That's not what changes statistics. You need to disconnect from that. Your anecdotal collection of bull is not the real world. It isn't.
2: I'm trying to meet people
1: where they're at. What percent do you think makes the federal minimum wage in the United States? What percent? No, answer the question.
2: Well,
1: or I am ending this podcast. Answer the question.
2: I don't know.
1: Answer what you think.
2: 30%?
1: It's less than 1%. You know nothing.
0: One of these days he'll grow old and tired. But I remember when I had that passion and I would just have see people on the show and go, shut up, lady! Just shut up!

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0: New York Democratic Mayor Zohran Mamdani says he's thankful, quote-unquote, that the suspect behind two hate crime stabbings in the Big Apple is now facing charges, but R.C.B. Cotton says some New Yorkers think he is to blame.
1: Suspect Raul Morales was arraigned on two counts of attempted murder, two counts of assault, and one count of attempted assault, all of which are being tried as hate crimes after witnesses say on Thursday he yelled, Allah Akbar, before stabbing a Jewish man and an Asian man on New York City's Upper West Side neighborhood. The mayor made repeated statements denouncing hate and anti-Semitism after some have questioned whether his rhetoric on Israel has created a hostile environment. Mamdani earlier this week called Israeli Prime Minister Benjamin Netanyahu a war criminal and said the federal government should arrest him. In response to criticism, Mamdani has insisted that his critique is directed at the Israeli government and not Jewish people or the Jewish faith.
0: And the group End Jew Hatred is planning a protest against Mayor Mamdani for promoting, they say, anti-Semitism. The House approving a plan that would allow the government to run until December 4th, but it needs 60 votes to get approved by the Senate, and Democrats apparently aren't budging.
2: House Republicans did approve various versions of the Save America Act. They attached it to the annual defense policy bill and intend to latch it to an eventual budget plan. But the Senate lacks the votes to approve the Save America Act. Then we have a bill banning House members from trading stocks. However, the Senate has little appetite for that. Glued to that bill is a mandate for voter ID. Finally, there are two efforts to fund the Pentagon and pay for the conflict in Iran. There's the defense policy bill, which Senate Democrats recently blocked, and the framework for the budget. But this is just a blueprint. No actual money.
0: And that's Fox's Chad Burgum at the Capitol. Lawmakers will be in D.C. for the next 5 weeks in order to try and hammer something out on all those issues. I'm Paul Stevens. This is Fox News.
3: Welcome to the Janelle King Show. I'm Janelle King, and this is Extra 106.3, and this is where we discuss kitchen table topics that are typically banned from family gatherings, but are absolutely necessary in order to have a strong republic. And today's table topic, we're going to talk about bringing back the alphas. Bringing back the alphas. So I love the show Survivor, and if you haven't seen it or you have no idea what I'm talking about, the show Survivor is this popular reality TV show where you have a group of contestants. They call themselves castaways. They are seemingly stranded in a remote location. They are forced to work together to complete challenges, earn rewards, and build up their basic survival skills. However, during this time, they're also competing against each other to be the last person remaining. Because throughout the game, the contestants, they form these alliances, they strategize, they vote people out, and ultimately their goal is to win the grand prize of $1 million. But for me, it's just a huge social experiment. And I know that they talk about that aspect of the show as well, but that's the part of the show that I like the most. I like it because I find it hard to maintain the image of yourself or the image that you want other people to see while truly hiding your true self when you are cold and hungry. So these type of challenges, these shows like Outlast, Alone, Naked and Afraid, Survivor, they really do challenge who you are as a human being at your core, because it removes these luxuries and the comforts and the distractions and puts you face to face with yourself. So there are a lot of social dynamics that are involved, but most importantly, it highlights what will happen socially when you eliminate these narratives and the manipulation, and then you're forced to depend on others for survival. So despite what anyone looks like or what you believe, you now are in a situation where you have to depend on each other. Fortunately, we're not living on an island with strangers and the hopes of becoming a millionaire. But we are living in a society full of social constructs and systems that are designed to create a playing field where we can all win if we play the game correctly. But what happens when you're playing the game and you're going along, you're trying to do all the right things and you're following the rules, but then you're surrounded by other players who desire to change the game and change the rules in the middle of the game in some cases? Well, that's how it feels when you're fighting through the quagmire of personal perspectives and feelings and narratives, especially when you have so many subsets of groups of people who think America has gotten it wrong and that their way is better. You have millennials, where we feel that we are the future. We absolutely believe that it's our time now to take the torch, but we're frustrated with the lack of support and the unwillingness to pass the torch to us when it's most appropriate. Instead, many are opting to die with the torch still in their hand. And now we have to then pry it out of their hand to jump up and try to carry the mantle behind the eight ball in the race, because now we're behind because the torch wasn't passed in a timely fashion. And then you have Generation Z, who sees the world through the lens of energy and fluidity. You got Gen Xers who think we're all crazy. And then you have emotional women who hate men, and men are annoyed with the women. And then the list goes on and on and on. But who's right? And can we really predict future outcomes based on today's information? Well, I'll say yes. You see, I truly believe in foundational norms. These things are never going to change because of a few key factors. A, it's already been manipulated and attempted to change in the past and was unsuccessful. But if you're young and you haven't done your research and you don't know this, then sometimes you may have done your research and you think, oh, I think I could do it differently. Oh, it'll work this time. No, it's not how it works. B, the present way is just the best way. And like a punching bag, no matter how hard you hit it, and no matter how many times you hit it, it's always going to come right back. And then C, it's simply engraved in the fabric of who we are as humans. And the one thing about human nature is that it ain't going to change. And I meant to say it that way. It just ain't going to change. So no matter the factor as to why foundational norms exist, it appears that we are living during a time where our foundational principles and norms are attacked regularly. But why? I happen to believe that it has a lot to do with competition. I am a firm believer that every human being should play sports. Kelvin and I talked about this just the other day. Everyone should be a part of team sports. And you know what? We actually have a debate going on. So I played tennis in school, and he played football, and then he did like baseball too, I think, but mainly football. And he is trying to tell me that tennis is not a team sport. Please drop in the comment section, the caption, and tell me if you believe tennis is a team sport or not a team sport. Because I'm like, I absolutely was on a team. But anyway, I digress. I'll get off my rabbit trail from that one. But yeah, but let me know what you think. Let me know what you think. But I'm one of those people who believe that team sports create team bonding and building as a child. And without it, you struggle to manage competition and your place on the leaderboard can be quite challenging. So going back to the game Survivor, so for decades, the show has been created around nuanced environments just to see what happens. So during one particular season, they decided to place men against women. And the season was quite interesting. But I'm going to let you hear it from Dr. Orion Terriban, who provide a brief summary of what happened during that episode.
4: Survivor conducted a gender-based experiment and pitted men against women. Though the team started out in equal numbers, only women made it to the end game. All the men had been eliminated. And this outcome is particularly surprising given how the game began. At the beginning of the competition, when the men and women were segregated, the women didn't win a single contest. Actually, no, it's not fair to say they didn't win. They didn't even come close to winning. It was a bloodbath. The men were destroying the women on every single challenge the game presented. It soon became obvious to the women that they were not going to be able to win in a head-to-head competition against the men. And every time the women lost, another one of their numbers was voted out of the game. They understood that their days were numbered and that they would have to try to undermine the men in some other way. So what the women did was sow dissension among the men. The women observed that as powerful and skillful as the men were, this power and skill was not distributed evenly across the group. A pecking order had organically emerged, and the most competent and accomplished had risen to the top. These men, whom we could call the alphas, were responsible for a disproportionate majority of the team's success. The women were able to create dissension in the ranks by sowing doubt among the lower status men. They found some pretext or other to corner the lower status men and basically said, look, we get it. You won. We're screwed. And our time here is limited. We're not going to win. But before you start celebrating, you've got to consider, as soon as we're gone, who do you think is going to be next? Huh? You think you're going to beat out those alphas? As soon as we're gone, you're next on the chopping block. We can't beat those guys, but let's be honest, neither can you. So let's form an alliance against the alphas for our own mutual self-preservation. Now, on some level, this was a rational argument. However, the women also spiced this offer with a couple of emotional tidbits. First, they played on the beta male's pity by damseling, an uncommon show of their misery and helplessness, in order to evoke a helping response from these men, which they eventually succeeded in doing. Before too long, these betas were sharing food and fire with the women, their competition. So by plucking on male heartstrings, the women were able to create a fifth column inside of the men's village in order to secure instrumental support, something that the alphas would be less likely to do. Second, the women lightly flirted with the betas and suggested the possibility of relationship further down the road. Like, once the alphas had been removed, the women indicated that they would be able to move into the village to take their place. And wouldn't that be more pleasant company than a bunch of sweaty dudes? So through a combination of fear, pity, and desire, the women were able to persuade a group of lower status males to betray their higher status teammates. And once all the alphas were gone, guess what happened? The remaining women broke their alliance with the betas and voted every single one of them out of the game. After all, they were no longer useful.
3: So as you can see, the women wasn't prepared to lose by playing the game on the surface. They understood that in order to win, they thought that they would have to take an unconventional method. And that leads us to our table topic, bringing back the alphas. Because much like Game of Survivor, we are all trapped in a world with a desire to live a great life, to be healthy and safe. But what happens when it feels like there are alphas and betas, and unfortunately, you're a beta? In other words, the people winning all the challenges and appearing to advance seems to be the ones who have some form of an advantage. You think that their strength, their wealth, their intelligence, that all of those things are advantages. Then what happens when you have pockets of people who feel that they can never win as long as the game is being played the way it has been played? I can tell you what happened in every industry, but I'm going to talk about politics because that's the industry that I know. And I truly believe that it will translate, and what we're going to talk about would translate across the board. You see, in politics, when you have people who don't like how the game is being played because they feel that the way you were born is somehow an advantage and that they didn't get that advantage, what you get in politics is an influx of identity politics. You get groups of people who believe that their mission is to disrupt the norm and to make everyone who is right feel wrong. You get teenage boys dressing as girls and then jumping on their track and field team. You get a rise of black women who have turned away from the cross and grabbed court stones and Beyonce because Jesus isn't giving them what they want fast enough. You get white liberal women who believe that all men are evil and believe white guilt should be embraced. You get young people who believe marriage isn't necessary and that being a parent is too expensive. You get young boys who feel bad about their masculinity. So much so that they lean on Andrew Tate for wisdom, who is a self-proclaimed pimp. You get little girls who call each other bro and dress and sound like little boys because being a girl is too hard. And they are told you will forever be unseen. You get evangelicals who profess Christianity and Christ as their Lord and Savior, but you can't see it in their behavior towards others. You get a society that is heading towards destruction so fast that they can't see it coming. But oh, it's coming. And after the break, I'm going to pull a few of the groups and give you my thoughts on how and why they are where they are and believe what they believe, as well as giving you my future prediction as to how they will turn out. And then I'm going to close the show discussing why betas should not be in certain leadership roles and why this topic needs to be said and not ignored. I'm going to bring Dr. Orion back and let him close out the show with his expert explanation as to how we got to a position where we are now being led by mostly betas. And all the alphas have been kicked out. You're listening to the Janelle King Show. This is Extra 106.3. Don't leave the table.
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aggressive and self-assured. And then you have betas who are categorized as more passive, more submissive, more subordinate in social groups, mostly out of choice, because that's just how they are. They tend to be very cooperative, very supportive, less assertive, often following the lead of alphas. Not because they can't do for themselves, but because they know where they're best utilized. Traits associated with being alpha or beta are influenced by a combination of genetics, environmental factors, and social factors, rather than just being determined solely at birth. Although, there are many who will say that you are born alpha or beta. I'm someone who definitely believes that. I believe that, you know, due to being born with biological predispositions, you typically see it show up in their temperament, their personality traits, or even in some hormonal influences that you can see. However, the most dominant forces are the environment, learned behavior, and situational factors. People who are forced into leadership roles at a young age, going back to what I said before the break about people playing in team sports, tend to rise as certain leaders and types of alphas. Now, there are definitely several different societal groups, such as gamma, which I think I have a lot of gamma in me, which is often described as independent people who are nonconformists and often misunderstood individuals. You have omegas, who are usually categorized as people who are outside the traditional hierarchy or seen as loners. Then you have sigmas, who are recognized as people who are self-reliant, confident individuals who just don't seek to be in leadership roles or followerships. But they still possess some strong traits and tend to be independent and assertive. Either way, whether you want to admit it or not, most of us will fall into the category of either alpha or beta. Both carry very unique sets of strengths and weaknesses. For example, alpha pros are that they have strong leadership qualities, often good at making decisions and guiding other people. They're very confident, they're very assertive, which can inspire, trust, and motivate teams. Often successful in competitive environments due to their drive and dominance. On the other hand, they can come off as a little aggressive, overly dominant, and a little intimidating. And they struggle sometimes with collaborations and are oftentimes seen as being arrogant or dismissive of other people's opinions. On the flip side, you have betas who come with their set of strengths and weaknesses also. They are usually cooperative, supportive, good listeners. You know, they're really good at building strong and trusting relationships, less aggressive, which can make them approachable and empathetic. But they also are perceived as passive and lacking confidence in leadership roles. So sometimes they're hesitant to assert themselves or take charge, and that can overshadow them in the competitive environments or group settings. So there isn't really a hierarchy per se, but there are clearly different personality traits which impact the type of leader and decisions one will make. So for centuries, alphas ran the world as our dominant leaders, while betas supported the effort, ensuring the mission is carried out. Both are necessary. Let me say that again. Both are necessary. But unfortunately, there are those who are betas who wish to hold the power position of an alpha, but you don't possess the traits needed to maintain what they have built. And they believe that the same results can be accomplished by other means. Or they're typically thinking that I can go in and be less aggressive or more compassionate or a little more passive, and that I'm somehow going to get the same results. Now, it's important to note that beta does not mean weak or less than. It's all about your style of leadership and where it is best represented. And I see some betas doing some really good things in leadership. And I know for a fact that I would be terrible in those roles. But they excel. So I don't want to make it sound like being beta means anything other than just your personality style. And I believe that confusing the two or acting like beta is somehow meaning weak, I think that is what's causing some of the problem that we're currently facing. So why am I talking about this?
Because the conversation around

0: young men, particularly those who are Gen Zers, mostly white, you know, the Joe Rogan fans, has caused us to take a deeper look at the state of our leadership. And according to a recent poll by CNN, 16% of Americans see the Democrat Party as a party of strong leaders. 16%. And when you drill down, the question was asked to Democrats if they believe that their party is the party with strong leaders. And only 32% shared that sentiment, compared to 82% of Republicans who feel that the Republican Party has strong leaders. And to add insult to injury, only 41% of Democrats think that their party is getting things done. While 77% of Republicans feel that our party is the party that can get things done. And when it comes to the economy, Trump gained 3 points by those who were surveyed who believe Trump is still the man to fix the economy. I think he was at a Republican +9 in 2024, right before the election. Early 2024 before the election. And then they did a recent poll to just see where he is. And he's at like a R +12 now. So he's growing, even though they're trying to hit him with terror, that they're hitting on all angles. But he's growing in popularity as it relates to the economy. He's maintaining that people still believe President Trump is the one to fix the economy. No matter how much you try to manipulate the messaging, no matter how many times Michelle Obama acts like men are Satan and women are saints, no matter how many tours Bernie Sanders goes on, you cannot change human nature. We are designed to gravitate behind the person we feel can get the job done. Not the person who says they can or thinks they can or believes they can. We must feel that they can. And there are a variety of factors to consider. And if we're really being honest, this is the very issue that brings me the most comfort going into the midterms. Because I believe that Republicans will still dominate in the midterms as long as we continue to be alphas as it relates to messaging. We know that there are only two genders. We have to stand strong there. We can't allow subgroups that are more of the beta persuasion to try to come and overtake our thoughts and make us say, no, we're not going to believe this anymore. That's ridiculous. The problem with this thought process is that it has been proven to be flawed, but like most cycles of life, the flaw tends to repeat itself if we are not aware and it goes unchecked. Which beta groups feel they can walk into the alpha lane and not just take it over, but do a better job? Well, let's start with Black women liberals. Emphasis on liberals, because my conservative sisters are not of this mindset. When I hear Black liberal women complain about all the things that they are being held back on and all the things that's harming them, it's actually quite fascinating. Because if you believe them, then you would think that these women are super women. Because according to them, every single day they wake up, they are fighting the white man, racism, misogyny, the Black man, police, poverty, child trauma, dating trauma, colorism, other women that are hating on them. I mean, they're fighting everything all the time, except for their own debilitating belief system. And it's not all. There are certainly some who are not attacking men or pushing for independence, but have to keep it to themselves because God forbid they share it with any of their sisters, it would be a whole other conversation. But what has this forced takeover of the alpha spot of protector and provider gotten them? Singleness, depression, and poverty, obesity, just sadness. But y'all keep listening to Michelle and Beyonce and them. Keep on. We're going to see what happens. Now, these are the women that's running around saying we are the most educated, we're the most this, we're the most that, we're all this great, we're just amazing, right? Like, black women can never do anything wrong. Excuse me. Black liberal women who think like this can never do anything wrong. They're just always right. It's always the other person. It's always some external forces blocking them and stopping them. And I remember hearing Michelle Obama complain because she said that someone walked past her and shook Barack's hand while he was the sitting senator. Now, she wasn't elected to anything, but she was upset that she did not get that first handshake, but her husband did. Who's in service? Crazy. Absolutely crazy. But here's another group. There's another group who are certainly a part of the beta society, but wish to be a part of the alpha pack, are transgender people. I remember watching Dave Chappelle's stand-up, and he was talking about the LGBTQ community, and one of the things he said was that, you know, the LGBTQIAs were all, like, minding their business, but he has a major issue with the T's. And I have to agree. It's the T's. Because we've been living with the gays in harmony for decades. No matter your personal opinion on their lifestyle, something changed when transvestites turned into transgenders. Now you have men claiming that they can give birth, that they understand my female struggle, that they somehow have a PMS cycle. Can you take ours? I mean, really? And now they can play in our sports. And let me tell you something. Do you remember the boxing Olympian who nearly killed a woman in the ring during the Paris Olympics last year? The person who claimed to be a woman when we could all see the lie because it was literally written all over their face with that jawline. Listen to this article. So the title of the article is Olympic boxer Iman Khalif's leaked lab results offer new evidence about her biological sex. So that's the name of the article. I'm going to have the link in the caption so you can either read along or you can check it out later. So here we go. Newly leaked test results prove that Olympic boxer Iman Khalif does have male chromosomes after the International Olympic Committee dismissed the claims as not legitimate and let her compete in the Paris 2024 Games. Khalif, a 26-year-old who has long maintained that he is female, was found to have male XY chromosomes in a 2023 test carried out by an accredited Indian doctor. Newly obtained test results leaked by Three Wire Sports show. I quote, chromosome analysis reveal male karyotype. Read the test results, referring to male chromosomes, which left Khalif barred from the 2023 Women's World Boxing Championship in India. The test was conducted before that tournament by Dr. LaPath Labs, a New Delhi lab with accreditation from the American College of Pathologists and certification from International Organization and Standardization documents show. But despite those bona fides, the IOC dismissed the test as not legitimate and ad hoc, according to The Telegraph, and allowed Khalif to compete in the women's division of the 2024 Paris Olympics. Leaders of the Olympic Committee went a step further and even suggested that the test could be misinformation planted by none other but Russia. Why don't we always put everything on Russia? But okay, I digress. Where world boxing is based to prevent the dominant athlete from competing on the world stage. Khalif went on to win the gold medal in Paris and left a sport marred with controversy. While competitors expressed fears about facing her in the ring, Italy's Angela Carini said she feared for her life during an Olympic bout against Khalif that lasted only 46 seconds. The year before, Kelis Cormazono test. Mexico's Brianna Tamara Cruz also said that she had a similar experience. This is what she said. I don't think I have ever felt like that in my 13 years as a boxer, nor am I sparring with men, she said of her fight. The leak of Khalif's 2020 test comes just days after controversy was renewed about World Boxing mandated that athletes 18 or older must undergo genetic testing, which consists of cheek swab if they want to compete in women's events. Khalif has never provided any evidence beyond her word to prove that she is a woman, but has vowed to compete in the upcoming games. Now, I repeat, they dismissed the chromosome test, but did not demand that he provide any evidence on his own that he is claiming to be what he is saying he is. I dropped the link below. You got to read it for yourself. But this is horrible. You talk about taking it by force. You talk about saying, you know what? I'm a beta man who can't win against alpha men. So you know what I'm going to do? I'm going to put on a wig and then I'm going to jump into the boxing ring, a boxing ring. And I'm going to beat the hell out of women. That is what they said. That is what the transgender community is embracing. And I'm just like, at this point, are we really going to continue to ignore that we are giving men a license to beat on women? Listen, no matter where your personality falls, there is something to be said about us allowing those who are not equipped to lead to take the reins simply because they desire to have it. Or because you think that aligning with them will somehow help you. This is a new phenomenon. And I remember hearing during campaigns and with campaign leaders, I remember hearing them saying things when we were behind the scenes and we're trying to like vet candidates and like, is this a good person for this role or what do we think and all this other stuff. There were conversations like, oh, he's too short. He's too fat. I don't know. That person seems to be looked a little weak. I mean, look at Governor Chris Christie. He knew that he couldn't win overweight. You want to know why? It's because it looks like a sign of a lack of discipline. It's not about being fat phobic and all these other things that people are calling it, because that's what happens when you introduce a beta mentality that's really compassionate and more submissive and really want to embrace everybody at every time and for everything. That type of energy will tell you that you're fat phobic. If you tell someone who's overweight that you may not be in the best shape for this role because it comes with a lot of stress. And if you're already physically unhealthy, you're setting yourself up to fail. And if you don't have the discipline to lose the weight, then how do I trust that you'll have the discipline to make tough decisions? But for those of you who think that I'm just venting, after the break, I am going to let you hear from Dr. Orion Terrabin. Because he's going to break down this very issue. We're almost there. Don't leave the table. You're listening to the Janelle King Show right here on Extra 106.3. We'll be right back.
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4: I'm Michelle Polino. 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
4: Ella Langley's Choosing Texas is now the longest running number one hit by a female country artist on the all-genre Billboard Hot 100, the only country song by a woman to triple up and go number one on Billboard's Hot 100, Hot Country, and Country Airplay charts simultaneously. The song has now spent its 14th week at number one on the Billboard Hot 100, tying a pair of iconic songs, Mariah Carey's We Belong Together and Whitney Houston's I Will Always Love You, for the most weeks at number one among non-holiday titles by women. John Party is heading out on tour this fall with his Gambling Man Tour, hitting amphitheaters and arenas, kicking it off September 17th in Richmond, Virginia. Party will make stops in Atlantic City, New Jersey, Biloxi, Mississippi, and Athens, Georgia, before wrapping in Independence, Missouri in November. That's Fox Country on Fox News.
6: That's right. This is the Janelle King Show. This is Extra 106.3, and this is where we discuss kitchen table topics that are typically banned from family gatherings but are absolutely necessary in order to have a strong republic. And today's table topic, bring back the alphas. So why are we talking about this? Because the conversation around young men, particularly those who are Gen Z, mostly white, the Joe Rogan people, has caused us to go deeper into this, to look at the state of our leadership. And as I stated in the first segment, I want to rehash this poll. According to a recent poll by CNN, 16% of Americans see the Democrat Party as a party of strong leaders. And when you drill down even more and you ask these Democrats if they believe that their party is has the party of strong leaders, so, you know, 60% of overall Americans, well, we got it. All right. We got a lot of conservatives in there. But let's just ask the Democrats. When you ask the Democrats what they think about their own party and whether their own party consists of strong leaders, only 32% felt that they did. While 82% of Republicans felt that the Republican Party has strong leaders. And if you go any further, if you want to go any further, we have 41% of Democrats who believe that their party gets things done, in comparison to 77% of Republicans who have faith in their party that they would get things done. And when it comes to the economy, Trump has gained 3 points over from since the last time they asked the surveyors whether or not they believe that Trump is still the man to fix the economy. It was at +9 right before the election in 2024. Or I say around this time, the early part of 2024, and it's at +12 today. So no matter how much you manipulate the messaging, no matter how many times, you know, you have Michelle Obama who's like, oh my God, I hate men, I hate my husband, I hate everybody. You know, women are great, women are all these things, you know, the reproductive system is not for reproducing, whatever else she's saying. No matter how many times you see Bernie Sanders out there doing his oligarch tour as he's like bowing down to them. I mean, it's all silly. The fact of the matter is human nature, you're not gonna be able to change it. We are designed to gravitate towards people who know how to get the job done. We don't care about all the talk. We got to feel that they can. And that's because we want to see people who are strong. We want to see people who can lead. We want to see people who give us the illusion of strength, at least, because we know that that matters when you're talking to other leaders. So why does it feel like we're living through a world where it feels like betas are running everything and doing it their way, of course? But it's just not turning out well. From black women to trans and all the other beta groups, they believe that there is something special about the lane occupied by others, so much so that they want to get out of theirs. And these people believe that it's so difficult to get into that lane. I feel like we're living a bit of a twilight zone. As I stated before, it's so important to note that beta does not mean weak. It does not mean less than. It's simply a leadership style. Do you lead with a iron fist and a velvet glove, or do you lead with more compassion and passiveness? It's all about leadership, but I don't want you to take my word for it. I want you to hear a snippet from Dr. Orion Terrabin providing us with what he thinks. This is his perspective on why he believes we're seeing so many betas leading. Take a listen.
7: So, this is my best explanation as to why there are so many beta males in positions of power and authority today. It's a stage in the process. For the last few decades, we've collectively been voting the alpha males out. And this has really only been possible because women have been able to forge an alliance with lower status men. And like the TV show, this has largely been done through the manipulation of emotion, especially through the concepts of maleness and masculinity. Across the same timeline, all of the traits associated with traditional masculinity, the toughness, the strength, the stoicism, etc., have been rebranded as toxic. Impressionable young people who are typically still sorting out who they are and who rely heavily on external approval to navigate this process have been raised with a notion of what makes a man good that has almost entirely been constructed by women. You can see this most clearly in the shaming language that women employ. A real man is always defined vis-a-vis his relationship with women, never to himself. And this, in turn, has created generations of weak, misguided men who have gotten this way by trying to rise to the conception of manhood that has been formulated by women. Is it likely that this conception that women have created is exclusively, or even primarily, in the best interests of the men involved? Just put the shoe on the other foot. Ask women whether they believe that traditional models of femininity, which were largely defined by men, exclusively or even primarily serve the best interests of women. How do you think they would respond? But we're to believe that women are so altruistically blind to self that the definitions of masculinity and of ideal male behavior that they promote have nothing to do with their own agendas? In any case, women have succeeded in seducing a subset of men into betraying their brothers. That is, to align with their conceptualization that traditional masculinity, against which they might not be able to successfully compete, is toxic and misogynistic, in exchange for female approval, a need that is so deeply instilled in so many men that in many cases, it is indistinguishable from their own self-worth. This alignment not only produces fewer alpha males with each subsequent generation, but it also creates a powerful voting bloc capable of removing the remaining alphas from positions of authority using ideologically backed policy initiatives as well. And why is this occurring? Because, just like on Survivor, the modern woman is in competition with the modern man. Gone are the days of complementarity in which men and women functionally moved in separate orbits. The modern woman is in her masculine, and she has chosen, or has been forced, or has been incentivized, depending on your perspective, to enter into historically male social domains and carve out a space there. They want money and power and status and recognition. And to get those things, they have to beat out the men who also want those things. The issue is that, just like on Survivor, the alpha males are extremely difficult to beat in direct competition. Like, even the other men couldn't beat them. So these men have to be removed from the game if women have a chance of occupying the highest positions of power and authority. And the play for the last several decades has been to make all the traits and attributes associated with these alpha men morally reprehensible. Morally reprehensible. This has been done by controlling the narrative of what makes for a real man or a good man, and increasingly through moralization masked as medicalized language. Only the most strong-willed and disagreeable of men are able to resist this, especially if it is fed to them from the time they are young boys, as yet incapable of critical thought.
6: I know that was just a snippet, and I want you to hear the entire explanation, so you can look in the description of this podcast and check it out for yourself and go listen after you finish listening to me. So although I do believe that we are certainly living in these interesting times, I was encouraged when I saw so many people vote for Trump in 2024. Not because it's Trump, but because they realized that we, the people, needed to be taken off of autopilot and to take our rightful place and fulfill our duty by getting rid of the problem and replacing it with a better option. Let's get back to holding our leaders accountable. We are not we the sheeple. It's we the people. It's a declaration that rang out during the Philadelphia Convention that formed this union. And it's based on what we want. Let's get back to placing service above all, and let's embrace our own strengths and weaknesses, get back in our lanes, understand that leaders come in many forms, but not everyone can lead. As always, stay unafraid, stay unapologetic, and never stop seeking the truth.

0: All right, I'll say what you're thinking. 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
9: 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We're nowhere close.
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9: 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The third one doesn't. We're still not even going. When she does, we still won't even get close to $900 in the span of 10 days.
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11: Gulf of Oman, a merchant ship tried to run the U.S. blockade of Iran's naval ports. It was warned four times and then disabled by the U.S. military.
12: Fox's Steve Harrigan in Tel Aviv. Maine Democrats select Troy Jackson as their nominee to face U.S. Senator Susan Collins in November. He told delegates,
13: "You know, we all have eyes. We can see what's happening. We can see our paychecks and the bills that we have. And we know that we are getting screwed. And we also know who's to blame. And I'm running to change that."
12: Maine had to choose a new candidate after Graham Plattner dropped out following sexual assault allegations. And a fourth firefighter dies after last month's deadly wildfire burnover near the Colorado-Utah border. Federal officials say 43-year-old Nathan Matthews died yesterday from his injuries nearly 1 month after he and his crew were trapped by fast-moving flames. The fire killed three crew members at the scene. 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
12: President Trump spoke at the White House Correspondents' Dinner for the first time as president, just a few months after an alleged assassination attempt at that dinner in April.
16: The president said it was important to not be deterred after his alleged attempted assassination back in April, and he touched on that last night. The president says he actually made some changes to his speech after the shooting. He said he'd been hoping to rip into people, but he decided to pull things back a bit. The president covered other topics, including the White House ballroom, crime, and the war in Iran. He says the U.S. and Iran are talking, but he still does not think Tehran is ready to make a deal. In his closing remarks, the president wore a 2028 cap, joking about running for a third term. Ultimately, though, he says he respects the work of the press corps who cover him, even if that relationship can be tense at times. And he says he does want to go back to the dinner next year.
12: Fox's Madeline Rivera at the White House. The accused assassin, Cole Allen, has pleaded not guilty. The International Criminal Court's chief prosecutor, Karim Khan, is removed following sexual misconduct allegations. Israeli ambassador to the UN, Danny Danon, tells Fox News it was necessary after the court refused to drop its investigation of Israel's prime minister.
17: But we have to look at the allegations themselves. It's about time that the ICC would stop the investigation and the inquiry against Prime Minister Netanyahu. It is a political theater, political circus, and we demand more from this body.
12: Khan's ousting comes after the Trump administration brought sanctions against him and other ICC staff for issuing a warrant for Israeli Prime Minister Netanyahu over alleged war crimes and crimes against humanity in Gaza. And San Francisco's 49ers coach Kyle Shanahan is still recovering after a serious concussion suffered in a car crash. Team says he'll take part in training camp and only do as much as he can tolerate. I'm Carmen Roberts, and this is Fox News.
18: Saving you money, I'm Hillary Barsky. You might think that finding the cash to contribute to your 401k is the hardest part of saving for retirement, but selecting the right investments can also be challenging. For this reason, many people park their money in a target date fund. According to Vanguard, around 60% of 401k plan participants had their money in this type of fund last year. Target date funds can be an effective selection for some, but if you rely on one, you may wind up sacrificing growth potential in your 401k. Target date funds are designed to be a one-size-fits-most solution. The problem, though, is that not all savers have the same goals, risk tolerance, and financial situation. If you're willing to take a more hands-on approach, you may find that you're able to score higher returns and reduce your fees at the same time. Now, this doesn't mean that target date funds are a bad choice for savers in general, but if you don't look outside of a target date fund, you may end up with sluggish returns, saving you money. Hillary Barsky, Fox News.

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2: Hello, America. Welcome to the Glenn Beck program. There's a lot going on in our world, but I want to spend a few minutes just talking about the Democratic Socialists of America. They released their new program, their new platform, and it's important that we go through it. And we've talked about it, how they say they want to, you know, redo the Senate. Okay, well, they want to redo a lot of things. And I've got a couple of lessons from history that I'd love to share with you so you can share with people who are talking about this platform. I'll give you some information. I don't think you're going to get anyplace else. We'll do that here in just a couple of seconds. You've heard me talk about Rough Greens and the Jumpstart trial bag. 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In a couple of weeks, our dog Uno was completely different. 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Rough Greens makes any dog food better. So the Democratic Socialists of America have released their new platform, and their platform is called Workers Deserve More. Now, you might say, who are the workers? Well, you can ask Mamdani, because he apparently knows. Well, no, actually, they asked him, and it stumped him. He couldn't answer who workers were. It also commits to the organization to abolish the United States Senate, replacing the president and the Supreme Court with an executive and a judiciary chosen by and subordinate to Congress. Okay, that means that you just want to abolish the United States of America. They also want to take the largest corporations into public ownership. This is communism. Abolishing ICE, granting amnesty to all immigrants, defunding the Department of War, and eventually writing a new constitution. That's interesting. Now their words, in their words, you know, some demands may be achievable under the current system, but complete victory, I'm quoting, requires building a new society from the ground up. Oh. Well, the good news is we know how that society looks because it looks like the former Soviet Union or the current Chinese government. Now, this has been done before, and this is where the left loses. They always lose because they combine communism with radicalism and explosions and terrorism. And it's now all starting to feel an awful lot like 1968, 1969. I want to play a little clip here from the Beatles. The Beatles were asked to join this revolution, and John and Paul said, well, we'll think about it. We're going to the Himalayas right now. They went to the Himalayas, and they gave the answer to the left with the song Revolution. I want to just play just a couple of seconds of this. Listen to this part of Revolution by the Beatles.

0: Okay. So in this song, they talk about you want money, but you want to give that money to people who hate? Count us out. You want a revolution? Well, we'd like to see your plan. Oh, your plan is to change the Constitution? Well, we would like to see, we'd like to change your head. You tell me it's the institution. That's what they're saying now. It's the institution itself. Well, you better free your mind instead. And if you go carrying pictures of Chairman Mao, you ain't gonna make it with anyone anyhow. Now they have a chance with Chairman Mao because no one knows who Chairman Mao really was. Or they did back then, but they don't now. He was responsible for killing tens of millions. The number might be as high as 90 million people. I can guarantee you every scholar agrees that it was at least 30 million. It might be as high as 90 million. He was a cold stone killer, but he had new ideas, and these ideas were going to work no matter who in his population had to die. Now, let me play something else. This is from Hassan Piker. This is Hassan Piker praising Chairman Mao. Listen to this.
1: Oh, the security checkpoints. I live streamed the entire process. I got stopped by a cop who thought I was like making fun of Mao Zedong, which I never would and never will. Mao Zedong is one of the great leaders of this world. Okay. A man who changed the entire universe, the entire planet.
0: The entire universe. Wow. Okay. Stop. Now here he is from clip, from yesterday. Here he is dressed as Chairman Mao.
1: No more to Trumpism, but no more to the Democrats who compromise, who conciliate, and who betray us. No more to the fascist reactionaries, but no more to the Democrats who will collaborate and cooperate with the fascists, who will fund ICE, who will fund Israel.
0: This is exactly the way it has happened every single time. Now the Beatles figured it out. The Beatles were like, yeah, we thought about it for a second, but you're blowing things up. You're teaching people to hate. You're praising Chairman Mao, and you say you want to change the Constitution. No. Now they have 104,000 members, 90 endorsed candidates this cycle. More than a dozen people running for Congress. The mayor of New York City is one of them. And here's what almost nobody that has covered the story about their platform and getting rid of the Senate has mentioned. And they don't even know, I can guarantee you. America's already tried it. And not in theory. In Pennsylvania. In 1776. When the ink was drying on the Declaration of Independence, Pennsylvania's radicals wrote the most, quote, democratic constitution in the Western world. They said, we're going to have one chamber, no Senate, no governor, just an executive council of 12 chosen by and answerable to the assembly. Judges could be removed. Annual elections, term limits, open galleries, every bill printed before the people, before a vote. The guy who presided over this convention and the guy who wrote it, this might shock you, was Benjamin Franklin. This was the cutting edge of human liberty at the time. We're going to do exactly what the Democratic Socialists say they want to do now. Here's what happened. It produced a government that disenfranchised roughly 40% of the adult population in Pennsylvania. They started to require loyalty oaths. They seized property by legislative vote. They set price controls. On October 4th, 1779, an armed militia marched through the streets of Philadelphia to the house of James Wilson. He was one of the signers of the Declaration because Wilson had defended men the assembly wanted punished. You're not standing against the assembly. Wilson and about 30 others barricaded themselves inside and they fired down the street and the street fired back and six men died. And that was at the corner of 3rd and Walnut in the capital of the American Revolution, killed in a dispute between a legislature and the people it claimed to be. See, that's the deal. You claim it's for the people, it's the people's, or it's the workers, and it never is in the end. 4 years later, Pennsylvania's own Council of Censors published its review of what had gone wrong. The assembly, they found, had assumed the powers that belonged to the executive and to the courts, and over the ordinary course of business, they violated those things, and no one could stop it. James Madison read the report. He quoted it in Federalist 48 alongside Jefferson's line about Virginia's own assembly. 173 despots will be as oppressive as one, and an elective despotism was not the government we fought for. Ricky, where is it? Is it Columbia? It's not Columbia. Where is it the despot is now in South America that is...
2: Nicaragua?
0: Nicaragua, not running for re-election. Just canceled the elections, okay? It's easy to vote people in. It's really hard to vote them out, okay? This is where the Senate really came from. The Senate is written, or was written until the progressives changed it, to protect the states. And it didn't come from a love of Wyoming or, you know, Virginia. It came from Philadelphia, from bodies in the street, from the discovery that a single assembly answering only to itself is not the purest form of democracy. It's the shortest road out of democracy. Pennsylvania abolished its own constitution in 1790, 14 years after they adopted it, and they put a Senate in. Now, the Senate, and this is the part that you need to hear, the Senate is malproportioned, and Madison knew it. He wanted equal state suffrage at the convention and defended it in Federalist 62 as a compromise of necessity, not a principle, a price. Wyoming and California each get two senators at a ratio of 68 to 1. The House has been frozen at 435 since 1929. That was an act of Congress. That is not the Constitution. That was an act of Congress. Expanding it will just take a simple law. Of everything on the DSA list, the one that might be defensible, and conservatives might be the one that should propose this, maybe, because a house closer to the people is a house harder for money to buy. And it was in 1929 that this changed. Maybe we should allow the house to grow again. Public ownership, that's another thing in their platform. That's not alien to us either. Tennessee Valley Authority, the Bank of North Dakota, the Alaska Permanent Fund, Norway's oil fund, which made every Norwegian a millionaire on paper. However, Sweden actually tried the ownership plank. In 1976, the trade unions proposed the Minder plan. Buy Swedish industry gradually and share by share, put it into worker-controlled funds. It passed in 1983. Sweden repealed it in 1991 because they learned that capital doesn't wait around for an act of Congress or, you know, the reading of a bill. The rich people and the people that were actually building industries, they got out, okay? Just like Britain, they nationalized coal. They nationalized the rail lines, steel, power in 1945. And they were standing in front of the IMF, the International Monetary Fund, with their hat in their hand by 1976. India nationalized the banks in 1969, spent a generation growing at 3.5%. Venezuela rewrote their constitution. They took their companies, they took them, they capped prices, they lost 3/4 of its economy and nearly 8 million of its own people in Venezuela. And one place the abolition argument was put directly to the voters, Minneapolis, 2021. The city where it started lost 56 to 44. But the plank that tells you everything is the Senate. Because Article 5 of our Constitution, written after the experiment of Philadelphia, says no state without its consent shall be deprived of its equal suffrage in the Senate. That's the only sentence in the entire document that the amendment process refuses to reach. Can't do anything. The framers protected the one thing from the future, and this is it. They knew people would try it because it had been tried before, and they saw the disaster that it was, which means abolishing the Senate requires the unanimous agreement of all 50 states, including 25 smallest, voting to make themselves irrelevant. They know that. They know that. That's why the program says we need a new constitution, because this constitution will not allow them to do it. You know, and that's the thing that socialists and communists know. When the only lawful road is closed, you're no longer talking about amending a republic. You're talking about replacing it. The founders were not protecting the powerful when they built breaks. They were protecting the farmer in a minority from the majority that was certain of itself. Every safeguard on this list exists for the same reason, because 104,000 people who are sure that they are exactly right are as dangerous as one king who is sure he's right and considerably harder to argue with. Pennsylvania found this out at 3rd and Walnut, cost them 6 men and 14 years. Wrote it down so we wouldn't have to learn it again. They are taking us in a very dangerous path. Do not dismiss the Democratic Socialists. They are radicals that want to destroy our Constitution, the United States of America, and our way of life. More in a minute.
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0: So it's the summer of 250 at the Torch, and we have been studying the Bill of Rights and giving you guides so you can teach your children the Bill of Rights and songs that go along with it that they will like to listen to over and over and over again, and it teaches them. It just pounds this, you know, what every right in the Bill of Rights is about. And there's a new study guide and song out on the Seventh Amendment. It's about your right to a jury to decide your case in civil disputes instead of just letting a judge decide. And this is such a great thing because it is actually, it shows the founders said, trust the people, not the experts. And we're losing this, that instinct, that check against the experts in governmental power. We're losing this rapidly because at its core, what it's asking you to do, the Seventh Amendment, what it's asking you to do is trust your fellow American. Do we have that anymore? Do we trust each other with our liberty anymore? And if we stop trusting each other, who do we turn to? Yeah, convenient, isn't it? We trust only the experts and the government. We can look at the deep state and complain and wonder how they got all this power, who gave it to them, but that won't get us back to the people. The first step is to restore trust, and that could start in your home, then in your community. It starts with understanding our freedoms and the stories that made them possible. We have to live up to them, become the people who are trustworthy with the liberty of others once again. And you can convince people, you know, who are convinced that clinging to the government is an answer. You can convince them to let go. Get the song and the study guide today, torch250.com. 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But you can, if you want to sign up, join us now, torch250.com. It's the Seventh Amendment. And if we don't know how our Constitution works, if we don't know our right, everybody says, I got a right. They don't have any idea what they're talking about. They have no idea what they're talking about. You need to be able to defend it. You need to be able to explain why these rights are important, why the Constitution is important. It's for you. 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It's for your neighbor kids, your grandkids, whoever you can share it with. 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All right, back in just a second. Stand by.
2: Glenn Beck will be back.
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2: First of all, and this isn't just Atlanta, I note that the nation's media is continuing to call these riots that are occurring on beaches and elsewhere, shopping malls, teen takeovers, when everybody with any observational power at all knows that it's blacks that are participating in these near riots. 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Identify the problem. The problem isn't teens.
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3: This way I'm pointing. 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
6: I guess east and west is very difficult for people these days. It's to the left of Kennesaw.
4: Have you ever...
6: You mean to the west?
4: Yeah. Have you ever looked at a map before? Caw, man. It's to the left of Kennesaw.
6: Can't tell you how many times I've said that to my wife. Just go south on 400, yeah. Exit, and head east. And she's like, what do you mean?
3: Exactly. Tell her to turn right next time.
4: That's right.
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4: 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I won't embarrass him anymore, man. It's not time to pile on the child. You know? Sorry, man. You'll get it. You'll get it. You'll get it. It's fine. Go home and talk to your daddy.
6: I turned right like you said. No. No, you didn't.
4: But, go home and tell your daddy you don't know how to read maps. And then tell me you don't know how to change a tire. And he's going to feel like the biggest disappointment ever.
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8: I'm Michelle Polino. 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
8: Ella Langley's Choosing Texas is now the longest running number one hit by a female country artist on the all-genre Billboard Hot 100, the only country song by a woman to triple up and go number one on Billboard's Hot 100, Hot Country, and Country Airplay charts simultaneously. The song has now spent its 14th week at number one on the Billboard Hot 100, tying a pair of iconic songs, Mariah Carey's We Belong Together and Whitney Houston's I Will Always Love You, for the most weeks at number one among non-holiday titles by women. John Party is heading out on tour this fall with his Gambling Man tour, hitting amphitheaters and arenas, kicking it off September 17th in Richmond, Virginia. Party will make stops in Atlantic City, New Jersey, Biloxi, Mississippi, and Athens, Georgia, before wrapping in Independence, Missouri in November. That's Fox Country on Fox News.
10: 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For this reason, many people park their money in a target date fund. According to Vanguard, around 60% of 401k plan participants had their money in this type of fund last year. Target date funds can be an effective selection for some, but if you rely on one, you may wind up sacrificing growth potential in your 401k. Target date funds are designed to be a one-size-fits-most solution. The problem, though, is that not all savers have the same goals, risk tolerance, and financial situation. If you're willing to take a more hands-on approach, you may find that you're able to score higher returns and reduce your fees at the same time. Now, this doesn't mean that target date funds are a bad choice for savers in general, but if you don't look outside of a target date fund, you may end up with sluggish returns, saving you money. Hillary Barsky, Fox News. saving you money, I'm Hillary Barsky. The old adage, cash is king, no longer seems to ring true as phones take on more of the work of wallets and people rethink how much they still need to carry in cash. 4 in 10 Americans say none of their purchases in a typical week are paid for using cash, according to a survey from the Pew Research Center. Still, those who do carry cash, on average, it's about $67 as of 2021. And if you still like to carry cash, how much should you keep even for emergencies? The Wall Street Journal spoke to financial advisors, executives, and security experts for advice on the best approach. One advisor recommends $30 just to cover small transactions, while many add that paying in cash might help curb overspending, since the emotional impact of spending with bills is greater than paying with a phone or credit card. And if you want to forego cash altogether, financial advisors say you should leave home with no more than 2 or 3 credit cards. Saving you money, Hillary Barsky, Fox News.
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0: Welcome to the Glenn Beck program. You know, I was just talking to Jason because he was doing the Torch Insider broadcast, and he read a note from one of the insiders who was talking about today's show. And could you just share that, Jason?
1: Yes, our subscriber Hair on Fire. She said that today's show is making me feel helpless. What can I do as an average, everyday American?
0: So why do you think she said that?
1: I think there's a...
0: What about today's show?
1: It's an onslaught of heavy news, I believe, with, you know, the Cuban report, how they're influencing radicals in the United States, DSA growing in numbers, those kinds of topics and stories, I think.
0: So I have to tell you, when radicals win the streets, they lose the country. Because we are not a radical nation. We're not. Even though we were born as radicals, we are not. And if you remember what happened with SDS, the student-led, you know, socialist, Marxist group, what did they do? In 1969, they went to the Democratic Convention in Chicago at the Coliseum. And the Students for Democratic Society had 100,000 members and hundreds of chapters on campuses all over. And that's about what it's about where the DSA is at today. I think they were, what did they say, 110,000 people? So now SDS... back in 69, is the size of the DSA today. And it's the same group of people. And they gave birth to the Weather Underground, the Weathermen, all of these really, really radical people. And they showed up and they were violent on the street. Remember, it was just a few months before that in Greenwich Village, they were assembling a nail bomb and it went off and it killed a bunch of them. Okay. They had all of these anti-war protests on the streets and, you know, there was just real problems of violence everywhere. And people were starting to get sick of it because it became obvious to the American people that this was not about the war. This was not about Nixon or Kennedy or Lyndon Johnson. This was about communism. This was about flushing the entire system, and they would take it. They saw the violence on the streets, and people realized these people are not like us. They are not like us. I have hope because this was the last time this played out in America. This was their last phase. This has grown exactly the same way it grew last time. Now it's stronger this time, or was stronger this time, because it has the corporations, and it has a lot of people on the inside of the government. But they are slowly revealing themselves, and those who are in the inside of the government, who are on the left, you have people now like Bill Maher and Van Jones, who I would have always categorized not as Democrats, but on the left. They are now coming out and saying, this got to stop. They're seeing the poison themselves, and they're pointing it out. And the more people that you get like that, that point it out to Democrats, the faster this thing is going to fall apart. Okay? It's not going to solve all of our problems. You're going to still have problems with people who are disagree with you on the direction of the country and, you know, Donald Trump and everything else. But you're not going to be dealing with the socialist radicals, the communists, who are now saying that they want to change the government. They want to change the Constitution and get rid of the presidency and the judicial process, all of this stuff. That is not what Americans want. So I have to tell you, I find great hope because I think we're in the last stage. Now it could go the other way. Believe me, it could go the other way. Let's see how these elections turn out. But it could go the other way. If they gain power and they continue to put people on the inside of this government, we're in trouble. We're in deep trouble. But I still think that it's, you know, there's a greater chance of us succeeding by far than failing. And that is because that comes from my faith in God. I've seen too many miracles, too many things that have happened that you're like, well, that shouldn't have happened that way. Donald Trump being shot, the election of 2020, it actually made us stronger. While making us weaker, it woke us up and made us stronger. COVID did the same thing, made us really, really weak, put real problems, but it woke a lot of people up and they were like, wait a minute, I don't want any of this. So, everything that seems to be bad, remember, God will use everything for his will. So even the bad stuff is going to be used for good purposes. We just have to not panic. We have to have faith and we have to do our part. You know, the secret on this is the news is about our collective problem. The news is about our country. And so when we hear these things, we think this is such a big problem. I can't do anything about it. And that's where you start to lose faith. I can't do anything about this. You can actually, but not in the way everybody thinks. Let me ask you this. Who's the most powerful man on earth today? In ways I've never even thought of as president of the United States. Who's the most powerful man on earth? Donald Trump. Do you think Donald Trump's going to be able to solve this? I don't. If Donald Trump, the most powerful man on earth, can't solve this, then it's not that it can't be solved. It's that it cannot be solved by one man. Nor should it be. See, the left will tell you, yes, one man can solve all the problems. We'll show you. Mom Donnie is saying this. We'll show you that the answer is government. Whatever the problem, government can solve it. I don't believe that. You don't believe that. The collective cannot solve problems, especially with one man at the head of it. Okay? It has to come from individuals solving their own problems in their own homes, their own lives, and in their own communities and their own states long before it gets to the country. And so when you feel discouraged, you feel like, oh, if I only had the voice of an angel, I would shake the earth to its core. Well, you're not an angel. You don't have that voice. You weren't given that voice. Nobody was given that voice. And if God wanted somebody to have that voice, he would have given it to somebody. But they didn't. He didn't. They don't have it. So stop looking for things that you're not supposed to have. You're supposed to have the voice you have. Now, how can you use that in your own life, with your own family, in your area of influence? That's what matters. And I have to tell you, we're not any different, you and I. I can't tell you how many years I prayed for, Lord, I just need more of this. I need more information. I need more understanding. I need more talent to be able to explain this. I need more people around me so we can, no. Forgive me for my sin, Lord. I don't. Otherwise he would have given it to me. I need exactly what I have, except I need one thing that I didn't have for a long time. I want to say this carefully so you understand. Humility. What we all need is humility. The Lord's not asking any of us to play the Savior. He's not asking any of us to be the guy. He's not. He's asking you to be exactly who you are. He's asking you to use the tools that you currently have. I guarantee you, everything that you need, you have. And you might be sitting here saying, well, I want to start my own business, but I don't have. But you have everything in you. Now you just have to figure out the path. And that's the hard part, because a lot of that comes with patience. A lot of that comes from just doing the right thing over and over and over again for a long time. You know, I tell my son and my daughter all the time, you don't know who's watching you. You have no idea who's going to cross your path. You're going to work and work and work, and you're going to think you have the, you know, I know exactly how it has to be, and I have to do this, and I have to do that. And then when I do that, then I have to find this person, and that person is going to, no, you don't. You just have to do what you're supposed to do and do it so well that somebody is going to see it. Somebody's going to recognize. Somebody's going to walk by your path and go, oh my gosh, you're amazing. Can I help you? Because I have this tool over here. And I think if we put your chocolate with my peanut butter, we're going to make some amazing things happen. So don't be discouraged. There's really, honestly, I know what it's like to feel helpless on these subjects. I know it. But I say this because I've lived it and I still fight it every day. I come home some days and my wife will say, how was the show today? And I'll just shake my hand. Another show of saying the same stuff and not making any difference. And that's wrong. That's wrong. But that, if you recognize that that's wrong in my life, it's wrong in your life too. It's wrong. I know this sounds so stupid. It sounds so stupid. It doesn't sound stupid. It sounds like, oh, I know. But I'm looking to make a real difference. The biggest difference you will make will be done within the four walls of your home. The biggest difference that you can make will be with your children, teaching them, guiding them, raising them, doing all the things that you know. I can't tell you how many regrets I have. I'm like a regret machine. It's I hate it. It's one of my worst qualities is I beat myself up all the time for things that I missed, I should have done, I didn't do. It's usually not things I did. It's things I failed to do. And watching my kids now at their age, I'm like, oh, I should have done more of the. And my wife and I just have to remind each other every day, we did the best we could at the time. And she'll point out, well, no, we didn't. There were times that, no, honey, but yes, you're right on that. But there were times that we were both so beaten and so tired that that was the best we could do. Again, I'm preaching to the choir, so don't beat yourself up. Just do the best you can do today. And know that if you're doing that, the Lord multiplies. And everything works out. The answer is not one person. It's not one movement. It is one person doing the right thing in the smallest of ways. And when a whole buttload of us do that, the whole world changes. The whole world changes. If the president of the United States is not the guy to fix this, then you know the answer. And honestly, again, the Lord only picked one savior. God picked one savior. We have him. Stop looking for saviors on the horizon. You are the one in your own life. You're the one in politically speaking and fixing our nation. 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
0: 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You know, during the World Cup, it was inspiring to see people coming here from all over Europe and having their eyes open to the truth about this country. 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Maybe, just maybe, knowledge and understanding about America has been selectively edited out of our education and our lives. 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
10: 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Target date funds can be an effective selection for some, but if you rely on one, you may wind up sacrificing growth potential in your 401k. 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The problem, though, is that not all savers have the same goals, risk tolerance, and financial situation. If you're willing to take a more hands-on approach, you may find that you're able to score higher returns and reduce your fees at the same time. Now, this doesn't mean that target date funds are a bad choice for savers in general, but if you don't look outside of a target date fund, you may end up with sluggish returns.

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2: I'm Michelle Polino. She's done it again.
3: She's from Texas, I can tell.
2: Ella Langley's Choosin' Texas is now the longest-running number one hit by a female country artist on the all-genre Billboard Hot 100, the only country song by a woman to triple up and go number one on Billboard's Hot 100, Hot Country, and Country Airplay charts simultaneously. The song has now spent its 14th week at number one on the Billboard Hot 100, tying a pair of iconic songs, Mariah Carey's We Belong Together and Whitney Houston's I Will Always Love You, for the most weeks at number one among non-holiday titles by women. John Party is heading out on tour this fall with his Gambling Man tour, hitting amphitheaters and arenas, kicking it off September 17th in Richmond, Virginia. Party will make stops in Atlantic City, New Jersey, Biloxi, Mississippi, and Athens, Georgia, before wrapping in Independence, Missouri, in November. That's Fox Country on Fox News.

0: There's some great responses to what we just talked about from Torch Insiders. And we're having a debate on whether, you know, be optimistic. Once somebody just said, Glenn, well, your solution is be optimistic. That's not my solution. That's not, if that's what you're getting from the show, then I'm not doing my job. And I'll have to find another way to reach out. Cause if you think that's the answer I'm giving you every day, my answer that I'm giving you every day is, A, we've been here before. I never believed that, but I do now because I know history. We've been here before. There are solutions, but the solutions are not radical in nature. They are return to the roots in nature. Learn history. Stay close to God. Listen to Him and the promptings of the Spirit. Stay away from collective and be optimistic.
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5: There isn't one state, and there's not one demographic. 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

0: Samsung makes smartphones fun again. My thoughts on its new foldables. The AI that went rogue and broke free. Should you actually be worried about the future of humanity? And the payment methods scammers love the most. Plus, your tech questions answered. What's going on? I'm Rich DeMuro, and this is Rich on Tech. This is the show where I talk about the tech stuff I think you should know about. It's also the place where I answer your questions about technology. I believe that tech should be interesting, useful, and fun. Let's open up those phone lines at 888-RICH-101. That's 888-742-4101. 888-RICH-101. Give me a call if you have a question about technology, you need some advice, or you just want to share something interesting you've discovered. Kim will filter through them all and get you in the queue. You can also send me an email. Just go to richontech.tv and hit contact. Richontech.tv, hit contact. Operators are standing by. Not really. It's just my email inbox. It's just little old me and Kim and Bobo, of course. Well, this week I was in London, hence the opening music for Samsung's Galaxy Unpacked event. I've been using the new Galaxy Z Fold 8 for about, let's say, 3 days now with the time change. Yes, I am a little jet lagged. Samsung introduced 3 foldable phones this year. I would say 2 are folds, 1's a flip. And for the first time, I will say foldables have finally gone mainstream. They're finally good enough where they're at the point where I could actually recommend these things. So you've got 3 of them here. You've got the Galaxy Z Flip 8. This folds kind of like the old school Motorola Razr phone, if you think about that. Then you've got the Galaxy Z Fold 8 Ultra. This looks like a normal tall phone, but it's kind of narrow, and you open it into a larger style tablet. And then you've got the phone that everyone is talking about, the Galaxy Z Fold 8. This is kind of the wider passport-shaped design. That's the one that I've been carrying the most. And I will say it made my 10-hour plane flight yesterday very easy. I didn't even have anything loaded up on it. Between the Wi-Fi and just reading things on this device, watching videos, it was fantastic. It really is a great form factor. Phones are fun again. That's the bottom line. That is what Samsung did here. Now, that does not mean that everyone needs to spend $2,000 on these devices, because that's what they're going to cost you. These things are not cheap. But they just feel different than the phones that we've been buying and using for the past couple of years. Now, I've covered smartphones. You know I love them since before the first iPhone came out in 2007. Yes, I was there in New York City for the launch of that phone. And think about it. Over the past 15, 20 years of phones, with every new smartphone, there was something new, unique, and different. We got music players built into the phone. We got fingerprint sensors built into the phone. We got pop-up cameras built into the phone. We got curved screens. There was once an LG phone that had, quote-unquote, self-healing materials on the back. You got iris scanners, wireless charging, and then, of course, more camera lenses than anyone knew what to do with. But then things kind of got boring. A lot of companies went out of business. BlackBerry, HTC, LG, all gone. Huawei pushed out of the US. OnePlus, we talked about that a couple weeks ago. They're gone. Now, in the meantime, Apple kept making the iPhone better. Samsung kept making the Galaxy phones better as well. Google, more focused on software and AI. But the phones did not get more interesting, right? They got better and better and better, but they were boring. And now that's why people don't upgrade for 4 years, because they say, why do I need to? Unless this phone breaks, I don't need something new. Samsung's been working on these foldables now for 7 generations. This round feels like the hardware is at a place where I can say, yes, this is really good. The crease, less noticeable, almost non-existent. The phones are thinner and lighter. They made them easier to open and close. Hallelujah. The screens are stronger. They've got this new titanium flex technology. It's all just overall better. And now we have 3 shapes instead of just 1. So the Galaxy Z Flip 8, this is basically just a classic flip phone, but modern. It's like a smartphone version of that. It's a small square that fits into your pocket or your purse. But when you open it, it looks like your standard smartphone. Outside, you've got a little cover screen, and they made that much easier where you can do all the typical things you do on it. And then you open it up when you want to do the rest. The battery is bigger, the charging, a little bit slower, but they improved that and you get some good cameras on these, but no dedicated zoom lens. And one reason people like this flip device is because you can use the better rear cameras for your selfie. So because of that cover screen, the way it unfolds, you can use the best cameras on this device for all of your pictures, whether it's a selfie or a regular picture. And that's what people like about it. It actually has function, not just form. And you can also kind of partially fold it and set it up like a tiny tripod if you want to take hands-free pictures, group shots, video calls. That phone's going to cost you $1,200, which, yes, all the prices went up this year. That's $100 more than last year. All right, now let's move on to the Galaxy Z Fold 8 Ultra. This is the successor to the Z Fold 7, but now they've given it that Ultra name. So closed, it looks more like a tall and narrow phone. You've got a 6.5-inch screen outside. Open it up, and boom, you've got an 8-inch tablet in your pocket. It also has the best cameras of all three phones. The main camera is 200 megapixels. You've got a 50-megapixel ultra-wide, and then you've got a 3x optical zoom. It's not the best optical zoom in the world, but hey, it's there. And they made the battery bigger, 5,000 milliamp hours, if you know what that means. It's just the largest of all the phones, so you can, you know, these are big phones. They take a lot of power. They did make the charging faster, both wired and wireless. This phone starts at $2,100. So, yes, it is expensive. It's a big boy. It's a lot. But you're getting a lot. You're basically getting a phone and a tablet and maybe even a sort of a laptop all in one. All right, now the phone that everyone's talking about, the one that I've been using obsessively, the Z Fold 8. So on the outside, when it's closed, it's got this wider, it's wide and squat. It's got a 5.5-inch cover screen. Open it up, you've got a 7, look at this thing, got a 7.6-inch screen on the inside with a 4x3 shape. So that means it feels like a passport. It's easy to hold in your hands. It's light. And you can do all the stuff you want to do on the outside screen that you need to. And then when you open it up, you've got that nice inside screen for reading, watching videos, gaming, maps, spreadsheet, PDFs. I did all of that stuff on here, and it's just so natural and easy. There is a reason for this stuff. And you still have that regular phone when it's closed, but you got that small tablet in your pocket when you want it. It's got a 4,800 milliamp hour battery. The charging is the same, 45 watts wired, 20 watts wireless. I know, nerdy stuff. This only has two cameras on it, though, a 50 megapixel main camera and a 50 megapixel ultra wide camera. There's no dedicated zoom lens. This starts at $1,900. They also came out with a cool feature called My Fan Cam. This is, I know it sounds silly, but it's basically a feature where you can record a video of someone, like your kid in their school play or whatever, and then you tap on them, and it will now crop that video to just have them in it, whether you want to post it to like Instagram stories or make it a square, whatever it is. So that's kind of fun. The software is good on these phones. The screens are excellent. They've made transferring all your information from an iPhone easier. You can now AirDrop between iPhone and Android. That's easier. The dust resistant and the water resistant, that's where you really take a hit here. These phones are water resistant, but they're not dust resistant. And if you're going to the beach at all, or you're going somewhere where there's a lot of dirt, you got to be very careful with these devices because they will not survive. Dust and dirt will get underneath the screen and ruin it. So that's one place where they can get better. But the question is, why do you need a foldable? Why? Why do you want a foldable? A lot of people don't. A lot of people think they're cool, but they say not for that price. But I think the best answer here is really consolidation. On my flight to London, I did not take a separate tablet. I did not take a separate e-reader. I just took this, and that's it. And it does everything. You can watch videos. You can read books. You can use it as a phone. And it's also fun. It's different. I like kept putting this phone out in places just hoping someone, one person in the world would say, what is that? And they did. People did notice. They said, what kind of phone is that? It looks a little different than typical phones. But the other thing, the biggest downside that I've seen is that not all these Android apps are designed for these weird screen shapes. And that's, I think, the biggest problem right now as these developers continue to kind of evolve this. These phones are available on August 7th. My advice is, if you've wanted a foldable, this is probably the best generation of Samsungs to get, but there's also a major reason to wait. And that reason starts with an A, ends with an E. It's Apple. They're expected to enter the foldable market with a similar passport-style iPhone in September. And this is my theory. all the people out there that see this cool phone, that see me using it, that see all these people, see the commercials, they go, oh, that's really cool. That's so amazing. I can't wait for Apple to do that. That's when I'm going to buy it. And I get it. It's tough to get out of that Apple ecosystem. But the good news is we now have foldables that actually work. They actually have a purpose. Yes, they're expensive, but they're here. And I think this is the year, 2026, 2027, where foldables will finally go from something that's just curiosity driven to something that people actually say, you know what? I kind of want one of those, whether it's iPhone or Android. All right, 888-RICH-101, 888-742-4101. We'll get to your calls after this. Plus, we'll talk scams. Oh, we have so much to talk about on today's show. I can't wait. My name is Rich DeMuro. 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
7: The Democratic Socialists of America launching its new platform filled with far-left proposals. It's called Workers Deserve More. Abdul Al-Sayed is a Democratic candidate for Senate in Michigan.
8: It means finally taxing billionaires their wealth so we have the money that we need to invest in the things that we need and deserve in this country.
7: Francesca Hong, a self-identified Democratic Socialist running for governor of Wisconsin, says Republicans are likely to attack with political labels.
9: Whoever the Democratic nominee is, they're going to call Democratic candidates socialists, communists, whatever they need to distract us from the fact that our movement is building working class people power.
7: Democratic socialists have gotten a great deal of attention after the election of Zohran Mamdani to be New York City mayor. Grace Mauser, co-chair of the New York City Democratic Socialist Group, says it's time for mainstream Democrats to welcome them. Mike Emanuel, Fox News.

0: 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Rich DeMuro here, hanging out with you, talking technology at 888-RICH-101. That's 888-742-4101. The email is richontech.tv. Just hit contact once you're there. And while you're on the website, be sure to sign up for my free newsletter. Back from London, we've got an all-London playlist today. Wireless charging on my plane seat. I could not believe that. I had not seen that before. I was on a brand new plane. It was like United basically has like a whole new interior. And I was like, this is really nice. Oh, it's brand new. The, you know, flight attendants mentioned it. But yeah, it had wireless charging built into like the seat back with like a little strap that you can put your phone in there. But you know, wireless charging is really finicky. So it was like kind of slow and it didn't really work. So I ended up using my USB-C cable. But it's kind of a nice option to have if you're on the plane and you don't have a cable or you don't have a way to charge. I didn't even think of that possibility on a plane. So that was fun. Let's go to Carmen in Hollywood. Carmen, you're on with Rich. What's up?
1: Yes, please. I'm just having a problem with landline and AT&T. It's charging me so much money that I cannot afford. So I'm trying to see if you or maybe someone else had an idea. How can I go? Where can I go to look for something like, I don't want to lose my number that I've been kept for 40 years, but the point is I want it to be undependable in the most cheapest way I can go because I don't work anymore.
0: Okay. Well, there is a way to do this. There is a product called UMA, O-O-M-A, UMA.com. And basically it is a phone line that is called voice over IP. So it runs your phone line over the internet. Now there's another option. So that basically is $100 for the device. You pay once and then the phone service is free. And all you have to do is pay the monthly taxes and fees, which, let's say you said you're in Hollywood. So let's see what that's going to cost you. So it's going to be about $8 a month. So it, you know, it's not completely free, but it's a lot cheaper than what you're paying for a landline. And I know from the other callers we've gotten that, these landlines, if you still have a

0: 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Check that out. Or just call your cable company and see what they have. Thanks for the call today. Do appreciate it. 888-RICH-101, 888-742-4101. I thought this was interesting. LG is cracking down on sneaky apps that basically hijack your internet connection to do other things when you're not using them. Security researchers at LG found that more than 42% of the apps they checked in their LG smart TV store contained software that let other people use the TV owner's internet connection. This is called a residential proxy. So it's basically a stranger borrowing your home internet connection so that they can do things, and it looks like it comes from your home. So this software was found inside little games, screensavers, clocks, and other apps that might look harmless, but they're basically using your internet connection even after you close out the app. Why do they do this? Well, the app developers make a little side money by allowing these proxy companies to use the internet connection of all these users. Imagine you have 100,000 users, you've got all this internet, all this data, and they're doing little things on there. So some of the apps do ask for permission, often by saying, oh, we'll show you less ads if you allow this to happen. But most people don't really understand that. They're just clicking through trying to set up this new app or whatever they're doing. So I would say, do not let this happen. LG is working with developers to get these proxy features off of their apps. If the apps don't do it, they will ban them from their app store. Amazon does not allow this. Roku, is looking into this. It seems like they're removing apps as well. Samsung, it's a problem there too, but Samsung has not announced the same crackdown. So my advice to you is go through your smart TV apps, get rid of anything you don't use, anything you don't recognize, especially things that might be little games, screensavers, or any free streaming apps that are not from the major providers, like a Tubi or something. Like if it's just something you downloaded once to watch something, get rid of it because it may be using your internet connection. Also, the next time you install an app, look at those permission screens. Anything that says, hey, can we use your internet, your IP address, or your unused resources in exchange for fewer ads, just say no. And by the way, if you have a streaming stick or a box plugged into your smart TV, I would recommend that you just turn the Wi-Fi off on your TV. Do not let it connect in the background because you're using the box to connect for all your smart stuff. Your TV does not also need to connect unless you do a software update once every 6 months. 888-RICH-101. Coming up, we're going to talk about this AI that broke free and tried to hack a company. That's coming up next.
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2: Some cities are more in love with cats than others, and PetSmart Charities is out with their list.
3: The top three cat-loving cities are Lexington, Kentucky, taking the number one spot for its second consecutive year, followed by Mount Juliet, Tennessee, and Spokane, Washington.
2: That's PetSmart's Amy Gilbreth, who says they rank cat-loving cities by the number of cat and kitten adoptions and humans that don't quit when it comes to taking care of cats.
3: We are talking about the pet parents that think that their cat needs a super fun cat tree and products that would fall into the category of over the top and pampering.
2: But there's so much more.
3: Those automated cat toys or those special toppers for meals, the kinds of things that mark you and your city as the kind of place that would do anything for cats.
2: And if you do adopt, don't think of yourself as a crazy cat person. You're really a dedicated feline enthusiast. Take pause. Jill Nato, Fox News.
4: Saving you money, I'm Hillary Barsky. The old adage, cash is king, no longer seems to ring true as phones take on more of the work of wallets and people rethink how much they still need to carry in cash. 4 in 10 Americans say none of their purchases in a typical week are paid for using cash, according to a survey from the Pew Research Center. Still, those who do carry cash, on average, it's about $67 as of 2021. And if you still like to carry cash, how much should you keep even for emergencies? The Wall Street Journal spoke to financial advisors, executives, and security experts for advice on the best approach. One advisor recommends $30 just to cover small transactions, while many add that paying in cash might help curb overspending, since the emotional impact of spending with bills is greater than paying with a phone or credit card. And if you want to forego cash altogether, financial advisors say you should leave home with no more than 2 or 3 credit cards. Saving you money, Hillary Barr, Fox News. Saving you money, I'm Hillary Barsky. You might think that finding the cash to contribute to your 401k is the hardest part of saving for retirement, but selecting the right investments can also be challenging. For this reason, many people park their money in a target date fund. According to Vanguard, around 60% of 401k plan participants had their money in this type of fund last year. Target date funds can be an effective selection for some, but if you rely on one, you may wind up sacrificing growth potential in your 401k. Target date funds are designed to be a one-size-fits-most solution. The problem, though, is that not all savers have the same goals, risk tolerance, and financial situation. If you're willing to take a more hands-on approach, you may find that you're able to score higher returns and reduce your fees at the same time. Now, this doesn't mean that target date funds are a bad choice for savers in general, but if you don't look outside of a target date fund, you may end up with sluggish returns, saving you money. Hillary Barsky, Fox News.

0: Welcome back to Rich on Tech. Rich DeMiro here, hanging out with you, talking technology. 888-RICH-101-888-742-4101. Give me a call if you have a question about technology, you need some tech advice, or you just want to share something. We can't guarantee that you'll be on just for sharing something, but you know, I'll entertain it. I mean, got to keep Kim busy there. Big story this week, OpenAI was testing whether its AI could hack computer systems, and the AI took on a life of its own and found a way out of the test area. And this made a lot of headlines. It sounds very scary. It sounds like the future we've been worried about. But here to discuss is Andy Vaca. He is with Gray Hat Cybersecurity. Andy, welcome to the show.
1: Hey, Rich. Thanks for having me.
0: What was your first thought when you heard the story about this happening?
1: Instantly, my first thought was, I want to look into that. I'd like to see those logs. Maybe somebody left the door open.
0: So what, I mean, okay, so explain to me what your understanding of this is. Like, what do you think happened here? So OpenAI, obviously they're testing all these. Now, I think there's another thing underlying here. You know how they had the Claude had like that fable or the mythos, you know, the super high end AI that like was so dangerous they couldn't let the public use it. I think that this OpenAI thing is like almost a response to like being like, hey, we have super powerful AI that can crack into things and, you know, too. But I don't know. Maybe that's just conspiracy theory.
1: No, I think you're exactly right. I think they're trying to push the value of their AI. What happens though is that OpenAI is a tenant of Hugging Face, and Hugging Face is a tenant of OpenAI. They're on each other's websites, and they send each other work back and forth. So they have the keys to both buildings, both AI. So it's a little curious to me that it was a hack and not, you know, key issued.
0: Well, and that's the thing. Like, what, you don't think OpenAI was watching what its AI was doing? It's not like they just unleashed this, especially if they're doing a test. Aren't they monitoring the test?
1: Absolutely. If it's in the sandbox, you should be monitoring it. And not only that, if it's in the sandbox, it should not be connected to the internet whatsoever.
0: Yeah, so this whole thing, I mean, what do you make of all the headlines? Like, you know, everyone's basically saying, like, this is what we've been worried about. Now, I do think that, yes, AI will take on a life of its own. It will do things that will surprise us in the future. But the way that they're making this out to be like, oh, my gosh, we noticed this just in time and we stopped it. I'm not sure that that's, like, legitimately what's happening here.
1: Yeah, it's not an AI problem. It's been happening in IT for, like, 30 years. What's new is the thing in the room doesn't get tired, it doesn't get bored, and we'll try every door in the building.
0: That's interesting. So what's your advice here to people? Like, what should we know as the, you know, average consumer?
1: Four things. Assume it will do anything it's able to do. Give it only the job it needs. Don't let it reach the open internet unless it truly has to. Make it the keys short-lived, hours, not forever. Watch what it does. An agent acts strange at 3 a.m. in the morning is an early warning sign.
0: Okay, so it's interesting that you say that, because right now one of the hottest things with AI are these agents that are able to do things on your computer. They can, you know, I downloaded the, you know, when OpenAI put that really annoying new version of their ChatGPT on my computer, and I downloaded it, and it's got like all the codec stuff built in, which can like kind of do run things on your computer. I watched ChatGPT make a note and put it in my Apple Notes. Like, it literally controlled my computer and copy and pasted. So it's like, you know, that's a hot, a growing area of AI. And so people are giving their computers over. They're giving them access to their files and things. So do we need to be concerned that, you know, it may erase something or it may do something that we don't want it to do?
1: Oh, absolutely. It will erase something you don't want it to do. It's happened to me several times. I'll turn Claude on and it clears the screen and as well as delete stuff. So now I keep my AI in a sandbox as well, which is called a virtual machine.
0: Okay.
1: I don't let my AI live on the desktop natively.
0: And so what, I mean, what's the takeaway here? I mean, what, besides keeping these things sandbox, but like, you know, you're an expert. You know, there's people that are very, very, smart out there about this stuff, but there are just regular people that are using these tools and they're trying them out and they download stuff and they let them run. So what do we need to do to protect ourselves in general?
1: In general, you want to turn on two-factor authentication, right? Like Google Authenticator instead of text messages. You don't want to use that. You want to get a good password manager and stop reusing passwords. When one site gets breached and reused password is on there, it's your email to your bank, right? And then take a lesson from like the MGM lesson. If someone calls you or texts you saying that your bank needs to verify something, hang up and call back the number on the back of your card. So, you know, basic things will save you and go a long way.
0: I was in London this week. I was talking with one of these influencers that he is a YouTuber, and he was basically hacked out of like almost $100,000. Now I say hacked, it was really you're tricked out of it because
1: you're tricked.
0: He was in Tokyo. And he got a call from his bank saying, hey, we've noticed some fraudulent activity on your account. We really need to take care of this right away. And he figured, well, I'm in Tokyo. Like, I can't, you know, let me do this. And they said, okay, we're texting you a code. Give us that code and we'll help you out. And next thing you know, he gave him the code and the money just started getting funneled out of his bank account. Now, he did tell me he was able to recover it, which was pretty amazing. Like, the bank did give him back his money, but this is how it happens. You know, it's like you're really getting tricked into a lot of these scams these days.
1: Yeah, absolutely. I had a user buy a new cell phone, not clear her cell phone when she would turn it in, because, you know, you trade your cell phone, you trade up. And her employer got scammed out of $40,000 because she had her work email on her phone.
0: Oh, wow.
1: So, yeah, it happens fast. And they're really good. So you gotta wipe everything and lock everything.
0: What are the things that you're seeing with your clients in the corporate world and the personal world? Like, what are the things that you see over and over that you say, look, this is stuff that, you know, could have been prevented?
1: Oh, absolutely. It's a shared responsibility. It doesn't fall on IT and cybersecurity anymore. Everybody's got to get involved. It's everybody's responsibility at this point. And so I call that user awareness training and a culture shift. So you've got to realize that you're part of the solution or you're part of the problem.
0: Oh my gosh. The user awareness training is so our company will send us these emails. That's like, hey, you got a free Starbucks card. I'm like, oh my gosh, that's amazing. You click it and it's like, gotcha. Now you got to take 20 hours of online training because of phishing scams. So is that what you're talking about with the awareness training?
1: Yeah, absolutely. So the phishing simulations. The hack simulations, you gotta put your users through the training so they know what to look for when they see it.
0: Is there a password manager that you like? I usually recommend Bitwarden. Is there another one that you like?
1: I like Bitwarden. It's really good. It's also validated by the government. So it's really good stuff.
0: Okay. And are you using AI on a daily basis? I mean, is it safe to use AI for the average person?
1: Yeah, but you need to educate yourself. You can't just, you know, open it up and let it out into the wild. You got to know what you're using. It can be dangerous if you point it in the wrong direction. You can, an analogy would be you wouldn't point a loaded gun at somebody, right?
0: So. Well, I certainly wouldn't.
1: I certainly wouldn't either, but that's what you kind of do if you have a powerful AI and you let it out of the sandbox. So yeah, be careful, educate yourself and understand what you're using.
0: All right. Andy Vacca, from Gray Hat Cybersecurity, GRYHAT.com, GRYHAT.com. Thanks so much for joining me today. Really appreciate it.
1: No problem. Thank you.
0: All right. Speaking of AI, just before we go to break here.
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10: First of all, and this isn't just Atlanta, I note that the nation's media is continuing to call these riots that are occurring on beaches and elsewhere, shopping malls, teen takeovers, when everybody with any observational power at all knows that it's blacks that are participating in these near riots. 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Identify the problem. The problem isn't teens.
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0: 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Rich DeMuro here, hanging out with you, talking technology. 888-RICH-101-888-742-4101. 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You can email me there, or you can just go straight to richontech.tv/184 if you want links to anything I mentioned. We had a question from Carmen in Hollywood earlier. She wanted an alternative to her expensive home phone line. I mentioned Ooma. And we did have someone from, I guess, an Ooma reseller to say, yes, they have great tech support. So if you need help with that line, you can get it. And I think that that's probably one of the better solutions out there. I mean, it's much cheaper than the AT&T Home Phone Advanced. So, but you do need to bring your own internet connection. Just remember that. Charlie writes in, hey, Amazon, I don't know if you've noticed, started hiding the products I order in confirmation and shipping emails. Instead of naming the item, it says something vague like office product or essential item. So now I have to open up the Amazon app or website to see what's arriving. I place 10 to 15 orders a week. This makes tracking everything much harder. Why is Amazon doing this, and why isn't there a setting to turn it off? Charlie, it's all about the moolah. Amazon does not want third-party systems harvesting its purchase information. Oh, why? Because then those systems can track what people are buying. They can track pricing information, historical prices, all kinds of data on what people are buying on Amazon. And so now they're pushing you to their app to see the details of your orders. And no, it's not ideal at all. It's actually pretty annoying. And I noticed it myself. It was funny. My wife ordered something. It was like hardware for the home being delivered today. I'm like, what the heck is that? And it showed like a little picture of like a screw or something. I'm like, that's odd. And then I got Charlie's email, and I was like, okay, this all makes sense. And I kept getting these things. So yeah, it's all about these third party services that basically parse through people's emails. And you know, people sign up for these services that look through their email. And that's where these companies, they make money by collecting all this pricing and purchasing information and selling it to other people. This week's show is sponsored by Incogni. Speaking of data, thousands of places on the internet have a file with your name on it. It's got your home address, your cell phone number, your email address, and more. 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Take your private life off the market. Let's go to Bob in Dana Point. Bob, you're on with Rich.
1: Hey, Rich. Thanks for taking my call. You've always been a big help.
0: Well, thank you.
1: I'm curious, is Amazon no longer using Shopback? Because I've had to buy a new PC at Windows 11, loaded my Mozilla, and for the last month and a half, I've not been getting any messages on Shopback. And then I figured, well, maybe I have to reload it. I tried reloading it, and it keeps referring me to use, I think it's Safari.
0: Yeah.
1: Instead,
0: here's what I think is happening, Bob. I think what's happening is, so yes, they are still shopback.com. It's like a you know, cashback shopping website. You make your purchases and they will give you like cash back on those purchases. And they are working with Amazon right now. They're at 0.2% cashback. But here's the thing I think is happening. This is a theory. But I'm looking it up and it says that the Shopback browser extension is no, what's that?
1: I'm still here.
0: Okay. It says that the ShopBack browsing extension is no longer available for Firefox. So I think what's happening is because Firefox has really doubled down on all of these privacy-centric blocking trackers and all that stuff, I think what's happening is that it no longer works the way that ShopBack needs in order to track what you're purchasing so that it can give you that cash back. So if you ever use ShopBack, which I have, basically the way it works is it tracks the link that you're clicking. So it knows when you make a purchase at a certain place because either you click directly through the link on their website or you use the extension and it kind of tracks where you're going on the web. And so it knows, okay, Rich is shopping on Amazon. Whatever his total is here, we're going to give him 2% or whatever, 0.02% back on that, or Best Buy or Chewy, whatever the, you know, supported websites are. But with Firefox, since they have so many browsing protections like built in privacy trackers and all that stuff is all blocked. I think that's what's happening with ShopBack is that they can no longer play nice with that browser. So, my answer to you would be if you want to continue using it until they fix it, until they change something, you have to use either Chrome or Safari. I'm looking on their support page. Let's see. It says Chrome. I'm not sure Safari is there, but it says Chrome and Edge are supported. So I'm not sure that, if Safari is supported as well. But you can do that. Or I think the other thing you can do is you can try to click directly through the ShopBack website to start. Instead of using the extension, you could just click the link for whatever, like if you're shopping on eBay, you click there first and then it will help you. The other thing is if you're using any sort of ad blocker on your system, then you need to disable that when you are using a cashback app like this. And it's not just ShopBack. There's other ones like Rakuten and some others out there. They all basically track what you're doing online by your clicks. And so they all have these little like, you know, cookies and referral links that they're using to make sure they know what you're doing so that you can get that credit. So if Firefox is not working for you, if that's your primary browser, maybe my advice would be when you want to use ShopBack, just switch to a different browser, do your transaction, and then go from there. But thanks for the call, Bob. Appreciate it. That was a good question because, it's one of those things. I got to look. Do I have any cash back coming to me? No, not right now. The other one I like a lot is called Upside. I don't know if you've used that one, but that one is fantastic. And I'm not kidding. If you get your friends to sign up, the name of the game with a lot of these services is if you get your friends to sign up for them, you'll get more cash back. And so that's kind of a good way to do it is get them to sign up and you'll get like a bonus or something like that. 888-RICH-101, 888-742-4101. I mentioned that it was in, London. How wild was this? So I woke up one morning, I was using my phone, everything was great, and all of a sudden, my phone just stopped working. And I was like, what is happening? It was right after I installed an eSIM, so the eSIM was working, but my standard Verizon line was not working. And by the way, I have a lot of different lines from a lot of different companies, so this is not just singling out Verizon, but it's actually while I was walking and all of a sudden it was just like, sorry, no connection. And I'm like, what? What are the chances that my phone just stops working? So I thought maybe I ran out of data. Well, it turns out, according to Android Authority, while I was in London last week, there was an outage, a roaming outage on Verizon specifically, which left a lot of travelers with like their phone showing SOS or no service. And so people couldn't call, they couldn't text, they couldn't use cellular data. And this was me. And I was like, what are the chances of that happening while I was there? And so it did eventually come back. But here's the thing. When this kind of stuff happens, you are sitting there. Because I didn't know in real time, like I did do a quick search for like Verizon outage. Nothing seemed to be on the web. There was nothing I saw about it. And so I was like, this is really wild. So I went to a cafe. I was eating lunch and I just had to like sit there in silence and like stare at the wall because I didn't have any data on my phone. And they actually ended up having Wi-Fi at the restaurant, which was fine. But I connected to that. But I thought that was so wild that that just randomly happened to me. But I did use an eSIM while I was in. So Verizon on the plan I have, they include a whole bunch of international data. So that was great. And then I also had Google Fi, which also includes international data. So that was incredible. And by the way, Google Fi, look into it. If you have a bunch of devices, like a bunch of tablets, or maybe you have two phones or something like that, or you have a kid that has a phone that just uses the data, Google Fi gives you your line, but then you can connect up to 4 other devices, data only. So I can connect my iPad on cellular. I can connect these smartphones that I test all the time. I can just connect them. And international is included, just like regular. Then the other thing I bought was a SIM from Airalo, A-I-R-A-L-O, which works really well as well. So lots of ways to travel internationally these days. 888-RICH-101.
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15: This is a Fox News alert, a massive manhunt in Germany. I'm Carmen Roberts. A van plowed into a crowd at Berlin's annual Gay Pride celebration, killing one person and injuring at least 15. Police say that some of the victims are in critical condition and that they are searching for the driver and anyone else involved. The crash forced officials to cancel the event and a concert where hundreds of thousands of people had gathered there at the iconic Brandenburg Gate. For the first night in 2 weeks, U.S. and Iran did not launch attacks on each other.
16: For 13 nights in a row, U.S. forces targeted military positions inside Iran. Last night, quiet for the first time in those 2 weeks. President Trump has talked repeatedly over the last few days about consideration of a possible massive attack on Iran. But the president made sure to say all options for the U.S. still on the table. Things not completely quiet. Some military activity on the Gulf of Oman. A merchant ship tried to run the U.S. blockade of Iran's naval ports. It was warned 4 times and then disabled by the U.S. military.
15: Fox's Steve Harrigan in Tel Aviv. Meantime, Iran is accusing Ukraine of attacking one of its commercial ships in the Caspian Sea, killing one crew member and injuring another. Ukraine says it targeted Russian ships carrying Iran-linked military cargo. Democrats in Maine choose a candidate to run for U.S. Senate in November. He is Troy Jackson, a fifth-generation logger and former state Senate president.
5: I'm running to protect Social Security and Medicare. They're not going to touch that. And give every worker the freedom to organize a union without intimidation or retaliation.
15: Jackson will face off against U.S. Republican Senator Susan Collins as Democrats try to regain control of that chamber. 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
15: President Trump spoke at the White House Correspondents' Dinner for the first time as president, just a few months after an alleged assassination attempt at the dinner.
29: The president said it was important to not be deterred after his alleged attempted assassination back in April, and he touched on that last night. The president says he actually made some changes to his speech after the shooting. He said he'd been hoping to rip into people, but he decided to pull things back a bit. The president covered other topics, including the White House ballroom, crime, and the war in Iran. He says the U.S. and Iran are talking, but he still does not think Tehran is ready to make a deal. In his closing remarks, the president wore a 2028 cap, joking about running for a third term. Ultimately, though, he says he respects the work of the press corps who cover him, even if that relationship can be tense at times. And he says he does want to go back to the dinner next year.
15: Fox's Madeline Rivera at the White House. The accused assassin, Cole Allen, has pleaded not guilty. The American Red Cross sounds the alarm about a blood shortage.
30: The American Red Cross says the nation's blood supply dropped nearly 25% in June, coming amid what it calls summer trauma season. That's the period between Memorial Day and Labor Day when the need for blood to treat traumatic injuries often increases. Dr. Courtney Lawrence with the American Red Cross says summertime disrupted schedules means fewer regular donors are coming in.
31: I think that this blood crisis is something that is surmountable, but we really need people who, even those who've never thought about donating blood, to consider rolling up a sleeve.
30: She says just three additional donors at each Red Cross blood drive would be enough to stabilize the national blood supply. Tanya J. Powers, Fox News.
15: And a fourth firefighter has died after last month's deadly wildfire burnover near the Colorado-Utah border. Federal officials say 43-year-old Nathan Matthews died yesterday from his injuries, nearly 1 month after he and his crew were trapped by fast-moving flames. Three members died at the scene. I'm Carmen Roberts. This is Fox News.
32: Country.
33: I'm Michelle Polino. She's done it again.
34: She's from Texas, I can tell.
33: Ella Langley's Choosin' Texas is now the longest-running number one hit by a female country artist on the all-genre Billboard Hot 100, the only country song by a woman to triple up and go number one on Billboard's Hot 100, Hot Country, and Country Airplay charts simultaneously. The song has now spent its 14th week at number one on the Billboard Hot 100, tying a pair of iconic songs, Mariah Carey's We Belong Together and Whitney Houston's I Will Always Love You, for the most weeks at number one among non-holiday titles by women. John Party is heading out on tour this fall with his Gambling Man tour, hitting amphitheaters and arenas, kicking it off September 17th in Richmond, Virginia. Party will make stops in Atlantic City, New Jersey, Biloxi, Mississippi, and Athens, Georgia, before wrapping in Independence, Missouri in November. That's Fox Country on Fox News.

0: Welcome back to Rich on Tech. Rich DeMuro here, hanging out with you, talking technology. 888-RICH-101-888-742-4101. Hope you're having a fantastic weekend. Thanks for finding me on the radio or maybe on the podcast if you listen later. The website is richontech.tv. Yes, we've been playing all London songs because this week I was there. I will say I was there last summer and I kind of came away not that impressed, but this time around so much better. Maybe I think it was because last summer when I was in London, the weather was about 105 degrees and this time the weather was absolutely perfect. I mean, you could not ask for better weather. And the other thing I loved is that I was on foot the entire time. I walked everywhere. So we had a hotel that we were all staying at, and then there was like events around the city, and I walked everywhere. And I always found a couple people to walk with me too, which was great. Like in the group, like a lot of people would take Ubers or trains or whatever, but there would always be a couple people that said, "Hey, I'll walk with you." And so we walked around, I mean, just steps galore. And I love that about that city, or any city that lets you walk, is just such an incredible experience because everything's at your fingertips, right? You can just walk if you want to go to the store, you want to go to a bar, you want to go to a restaurant, you want to grab something, whatever it is, it's all just there. And I took the train from the airport to the main, you know, to my hotel, which also I love. I mean, the ability to do that is great. So I took the, everything in London is somehow, they're like obsessed with the Queen. Everything's the Queen this, the Queen's that. Like is, like I landed in the Queen's terminal and I took like the Queen's train and, you know, but yeah, the weather was great. Everything was really, really nice this time around. So, and the pub culture there. Oh my gosh. We were out on a Thursday afternoon walking to an event, and I'm not kidding. I put this video on my Instagram at Rich on Tech if you want to check it out. I'm just talking thousands of people in the streets, all these people after work, all these mostly young people. They're all young, you know, young workers just having a drink after work. And it wasn't even that late. It was probably like 4 or 5 o'clock. So that was really interesting. And then I ended up getting some fish and chips in a historic pub. We asked the bartender, we said, "How old is this place?" And she said, "Oh, the first time it was built was in the 1200s. And I was like, "Wow." And she said, and then we rebuilt it. And I thought she was going to say like in 1950 or something. She's like, "In the 1600s. I was like, "What?" So this place, it was like catacombs. It was cold. It was pretty cool. Now you're probably yelling at your speaker saying, "Rich, tell us the name of this place." I can't remember the name of it. It was something like Cheshire Cheese or something like that. I mean, the names there are all very, very proper. 888-RICH-101, 888-742-4101. I've been, you know, putting little tips and tricks all throughout the show of things I learned while I was in London. I put a lot of them in my newsletter today. So definitely go to the website, look at the newsletter, but I'll tell you, and I've got them all listed, but one of them, I was walking with my phone using it as directions and someone just yelled at me. They're like, "Make sure you hold on to your phone. People steal them." So apparently there's like a big problem in these major cities where, thieves will just snatch your phone out of your hand while you're using it. And the problem with that is that let's say you're taking a picture, you're looking at directions, your phone is probably unlocked. And what does that mean? Once they take it out of your hand, they're on a bike or something, they're off. Now they can go and they can hack into your information. They can hack into your phone. So. And I did this immediately. I said, "Ooh, let me turn on that theft protection." So there's, both iPhone and Android have a feature that basically detects when your phone is, well, on Android, they detect it immediately. If it's like, if it's taken out of your hand at a high speed, they will automatically lock it. So it's called theft detection lock. And then on iPhone, they have a similar feature where it's basically called stolen device protection. So if someone steals your device and you're away from your home, it will kind of lock your device down and do all these extra things that they can't change things on your account. So definitely enable that on your Android or your iPhone before you go to a foreign city or even here in the U.S. I mean, it's just a smart thing to have on. 888-RICH-101, 888-742-4101. Let's go to Susan. Susan in Portland, you're on with Rich.
1: Hey, Rich. Thank you.
0: Yeah.
1: Portland has a first-come, first-served policy for processing rental applications online.
0: Okay.
1: My daughter submitted numerous apps for months at the exact required hour, minute, second, and she can end up 14th in line. She was told for one house that they received 30 applications in 5 seconds.
0: Oh, my gosh.
1: God, first of all, how can this happen? And second of all, can you think of anything she can do to improve her odds? I mean, it's insane.
0: Yeah, that is insane. Well, I mean, I would say if she could write, what way is this? Is she trying to get an apartment or a home? What is this?
1: Yeah, rent a home.
0: And they're just that much in demand?
1: Oh, yes. Oh, it's crazy.
0: What? That is wild. Okay.
1: Yeah.
0: And the law is that they have to, okay, so what? The first person that they get that applies, if that person's approved, they get first offer?
1: Exactly.
0: So they can't just look through them and, okay, interesting.
1: No. And they have to log every application they get and what time it came in. She was told by one landlord that she was third and she was approved, but she was third.
0: Right. So she didn't get in the first two people
1: who
0: had the option.
1: So she fills out an application through Zillow. So she's not filling out a new application every time.
0: Right.
1: All she needs to do is send.
0: Right.
1: But still, I mean, it's like, it's insane.
0: Yeah, that is insane. Well, I don't really have a solution for that except, I mean, I think that there might be, and you know, there's this thing, and you've probably heard me talk about it, like AI agents that can like monitor things and do things on your behalf. The only thing I can think of is, I don't know how tech savvy your daughter is, or maybe she has a friend that's tech savvy, but maybe they can set up an AI agent that monitors the website and submits the application instantly as soon as it notices that there's an opening. That's really the only thing I can think of to get around this, but it sounds like this is a numbers game. And it's something that just eventually over time she'll be number one. But that is news to me. I mean, I've gotten plenty of apartments over the years and things. And yes, I know it's competitive. And when we were buying a house, my wife, I refused to write a letter. My wife's like, you know, you have to write a letter about why, you know, we want to raise our kids here. And I'm like, no way. I'm the one buying this house. I'm not writing a letter. Sorry, you write me a letter.
1: I have to write a letter and give you money?
0: Yeah, exactly. I'm like, I don't have to give you my story as to why I want to have this home. Like, give me a break. So we didn't get a lot of the houses we applied for. But anyway, but that's the only thing I can think of is maybe consider, there's something from Google called Gemini Spark. That might be something you look into. And then ChatGPT just launched an app for your desktop computer, which you could basically teach it. You could say, here's my Zillow page. Every time you see a home come available in my listing, you know, in my search criteria that I want to stay in, click this button. And it is smart enough to do that, and it can monitor it. You can say refresh this page every 30 seconds. And, you know, that way you're right there when it gets that additional listing and it can submit that application. So that's probably the best way to attack this right now, other than just continuing to do what you're doing.
1: Yeah. Yeah.
0: But, man, that is tricky.
1: Okay. Yeah, that's nuts. Okay. All right. Well, thank you, Rich. Appreciate it.
0: All right, Susan. Thanks for listening there in Portland. I didn't realize it was so cutthroat there for a place in Portland. I mean, I guess they, you know, Portlandia, got to keep Portland. Isn't that what they say? Keep Portland weird? Or is that Austin? I guess all these cities. Portland? Okay, yeah. I've never been to Portland. In fact, we were supposed to go this summer. So, but we were supposed to go to, I know, I think I call it Willamette, but I think people call it Willamette. I should have kept Susan on the line. Is she still there? Susan, you still there?
1: Yeah. I'm
0: here. You are?
1: Yeah.
0: What do they call it? It's Willamette, right? Not Willamette?
1: Right.
0: Okay.
1: Willamette.
0: And do they say keep Portland weird or no? Is that not a thing anymore?
1: Oh, yeah. Well, not as much anymore because they've kept it weird. So.
0: Okay. Put a bird on it, right?
1: Yeah, exactly.
0: All right, okay. Susan. Thanks for hanging on there. I couldn't have planned that better. That was great that Susan still happened to be there. 888-RICH-101, 888-742-4101. Why do you think I spend my weekends right here with you? Because I really enjoy doing this. I mean, when do you get to laugh? I get to watch Bobo eat his lunch every weekend. I get to talk with Kim. I mean, this is why I'm here. And for you. Because to me, these are the things, like I have such a inside track to everything that's happening in the tech world, all the problems that you're encountering, all the issues that you're facing, because I get the emails. Go to richontech.tv, hit contact and send me an email and let me know. what you're thinking. I get, let's see, I got
2: you
0: an
2: just
0: email.
2: Just threw me under the bus. I appreciate that.
0: Well, you're having, your lunch usually filters through.
2: Now Bill's calling.
0: What's that?
2: Said now Bill's calling me.
0: Oh, yeah. Our big boss. He's like, you're not allowed to eat in the studio. But I love getting emails from you. Like Denise wrote an email today. She said, great newsletter, Rich. Thank you. I am an avid Samsung Galaxy client. Apple will never be mine. Having said that, I'm trying to figure out how to move photos off my Ultra to my HP computer. I'm not asking for help. I just want to let you know my love for Samsung was just made more so with your newsletter. Have a great weekend from horribly hot Valencia, Denise. Well, thank you, Denise. And by the way, the way to move your pictures from your Samsung to your computer, there's so many ways. You can use an app called Blip if you want to do it wirelessly. Just install it on both your phone and your computer. That'll do it very easily. You can also just plug your phone into your computer. And the main trick there is that you have to pull down from the top the notification panel, and it might just be selected for charging. You have to change that to where it says transfer pictures. I just did it with my Mac computer. It used to be you could not transfer pictures from a Samsung to a Mac, or videos, I should say, using image capture, and it worked like a charm. And it, you also have AirDrop now, not on the Ultra to the computer, but from the Samsungs now to Apple products, you can use AirDrop as well. Where I guess they call it Quick Share on the Samsung, but you can, yes. Everything's gotten much easier in the time I've been doing this. 888-RICH-101, back after this.
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9: To the left of Kennesaw on a map, if that helps.
10: To the left of Kennesaw, okay.
9: Would that be west of Kennesaw you're trying to tell me?
11: This way I'm pointing. So.
10: Okay, this way that I'm pointing.
12: I guess east and west is very difficult for people these days. It's to the left of Kennesaw.
10: Have you ever...
12: You mean to the west?
10: Yeah. Have you ever looked at a map before? Caw, man. It's to the left of Kennesaw.
12: Can't tell you how many times I've said that to my wife. Just go south on 400, yeah. Exit, and head east. And she's like, what do you mean?
11: Exactly. Tell her to turn right next time.
10: That's right. And right, she'll know exactly.
12: No, that would not be to the right when you're heading south.
10: 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Fine, just let it go. I won't embarrass him anymore, man. It's not time to pile on the child. You know? Sorry, man. You'll get it. You'll get it. You'll get it. It's fine. Go home, tell your daddy.
12: I turned right like you said. No, you didn't.
10: But, yeah, go home, tell your daddy. You don't know how to read that. And then tell me I change a tire, and he's going to feel like the biggest disappointment ever.
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13: There isn't one state, and there's not one demographic. 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

0: Welcome back to Rich on Tech. Rich DeMuro here, hanging out with you, talking technology. Okay, the pub was called the Ye Old Cheshire Cheese. Rebuilt in 1667 after the Great Fire of London in 1666. Anyway, put it on your list. If you happen to be in London, check it out. It's kind of a fun little place. Got some fish and chips there. You know, I have a really good system. I'm telling you, I understand AI. People are scared of it. It's, you know, you don't know what it's going to do. It's wacky. It's unpredictable, but it really is helpful. So I have set up my to-do list, my notes, and I've got a whole bunch of things where I can like send stuff to different apps all through ChatGPT. So my calendar, my email, my to-do list, and my notes. I mean, it's really cool. Once you take the time to set these things up, it really is helpful because then you can go to one app and do everything you need. It's kind of like your jumping off point. And I think that's what they're kind of getting to when they think about these AI kind of devices. And I think they were a little early. We had a couple of them come out, like the Humane Pin and the Rabbit and all these little things that were like voice first. And I didn't really understand that, and now I kind of get it, because the AI stuff is getting so good, in the future you're just going to tell it what you need to do, like, hey, draft an email to my boss and tell him I'm requesting off for the next 2 days, and it will just do it. And it'll be so good that you'll trust it. And so I think that's where we're getting with all of these connected apps, and it's once you start looking into it, it's actually really cool. So if you look at ChatGPT, let's see, what do they call it? Connection. Yeah, they keep changing the name, but it's called Apps in ChatGPT, and then Claude. Let's see what they call them. Claude Apps. No, let's see. Connected. Claude Connections. Let's see. Yeah, Claude Connections. So that's what they are. Connectors, I guess they call them now. So anyway, look it up and see if it's really quite remarkable how handy these things can be. Let's take a call. Let's go to Jen in Los Angeles. Jen, what's up?
1: Hi, Rich. Thank you.
0: Yeah.
1: Okay.
0: Well, I haven't helped you yet, so hold just until, you know, you never know.
1: Yeah.
0: So save that for
1: okay,
0: the
1: this
0: end.
1: This is true. I really abuse my desktop computer. I have probably a couple thousand tabs.

0: 16 gigabytes of RAM.
1: Mm-hmm.
0: And I know these days that's like nothing.
1: Well, that's pretty good. I mean, a lot of systems still have 8, so 16's good. I mean,
0: oh, okay.
1: Obviously 32 would be better, especially
0: yeah.
1: if you're keeping a 1,000 tabs open. But, okay.
0: That's the thing. The memory runs at like 80 or above percent all the time, and my disk sometimes lately has been showing 100%, and it just stays like that.
1: Yeah.
0: Even if I'm not doing anything. So that, I know yeah. it's telling me, knock it off.
1: Yes.
0: But if I were to buy new memory, I've taken a hard drive out of computers, that kind of thing, but is that something I could do fairly easily, put more memory in?
1: Yes, it is pretty, you have a desktop computer?
0: Yes.
1: Yeah, I mean, it's basically, you remove a couple screws on the back, you know, you pop in the new memory. The problem is, it depends on your system. Was this a custom system, or is this something you built, or something you bought off the shelf at, like, a Costco? Like, how did you acquire this?
0: It's a Dell that I bought directly from them.
1: Okay.
0: And I believe it's just off
1: okay.
0: the shelf.
1: Well, no, but if you bought it directly from them, it's probably pretty easy to upgrade the memory. So the only thing is, you know, number one, memory is very expensive right now. It's like the most expensive it's ever been. So good luck even finding it.
0: Yeah.
1: And then when you're putting it in, you have to be very careful because you don't want any sort of electrical shorts to ruin your system. So you got to be careful there. But if you want to figure out what your system does, like what it can accommodate with the memory, you can, basically there's programs that do this. So if you go to Kingston.com, that's one of the big like memory makers. They have a system that you basically download this little app and it will scan your system and say, okay, you have two memory card slots. One of them is taken up with your 16 gigs. The other one is open and you can put another 16 gig card in there and here's the one that you need. And so that way you get all this information. You know exactly what you're up against before you open up your computer and you don't have to even look in there. And so that's at Kingston.com. I'll link it up on the website, but it's called the Kingston PC scanner. The other thing I would do is I would not recommend keeping 1,000 tabs open. I understand, but, you know, maybe put them in bookmarks or there's an app I like called raindrop.io, but there is if you go into Chrome, do you use Chrome as your browser?
0: Firefox.
1: Okay. I was going to say, look in Firefox settings. I'm not too familiar, but on Chrome, there's a feature called Memory Saver. And basically, if those tabs are not active for a while, it kind of puts them to sleep. And so that way, they're not
0: right.
1: consuming all the resources on your computer. Cause 1,000 tabs, I open up 100 tabs each day. I don't keep them all open, but even at 100 tabs, you know, that's consuming a considerable amount of your computer's resources. So look in your settings on Firefox and see if they have something similar to like Memory Savers. 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Coming up, we're going to talk more about Samsung's foldables right after this.
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5: The Democratic Socialists of America launching its new platform filled with far-left proposals. It's called Workers Deserve More. Abdul El-Sayed is a Democratic candidate for Senate in Michigan.
6: It means finally taxing billionaires their wealth so we have the money that we need to invest in the things that we need and deserve in this country.
5: Francesca Hong, a self-identified Democratic Socialist running for governor of Wisconsin, says Republicans are likely to attack with political labels.
7: Whoever the Democratic nominee is, they're going to call Democratic candidates socialists, communists, whatever they need to distract us from the fact that our movement is building working class people power.
5: Democratic socialists have gotten a great deal of attention after the election of Zohran Mamdani to be New York City mayor. Grace Mauser, co-chair of the New York City

0: Democratic Socialist Group says it's time for mainstream Democrats to welcome them. Mike Emanuel, Fox News.
1: Saving you money, I'm Hillary Varsky. The old adage, cash is king, no longer seems to ring true as phones take on more of the work of wallets and people rethink how much they still need to carry in cash. 4 in 10 Americans say none of their purchases in a typical week are paid for using cash, according to a survey from the Pew Research Center. Still, those who do carry cash, on average, it's about $67 as of 2021. And if you still like to carry cash, how much should you keep even for emergencies? The Wall Street Journal spoke to financial advisors, executives, and security experts for advice on the best approach. One advisor recommends $30 just to cover small transactions, while many add that paying in cash might help curb overspending, since the emotional impact of spending with bills is greater than paying with a phone or credit card. And if you want to forego cash altogether, financial advisors say you should leave home with no more than 2 or 3 credit cards. Saving you money, Hillary Barsky, Fox News.
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3: Some cities are more in love with cats than others, and PetSmart Charities is out with their list.
4: The top 3 cat-loving cities are Lexington, Kentucky, taking the number 1 spot for its 2nd consecutive year, followed by Mount Juliet, Tennessee, and Spokane, Washington.
3: That's PetSmart's Amy Gilbreth, who says they rank cat-loving cities by the number of cat and kitten adoptions and humans that don't quit when it comes to taking care of cats.
4: We are talking about the pet parents that think that their cat needs a super fun cat tree and products that would fall into the category of over the top and pampering.
3: But there's so much more.
4: Those automated cat toys or those special toppers for meals, the kinds of things that mark you and your city as the kind of place that would do anything for cats.
3: And if you do adopt, don't think of yourself as a crazy cat person. You're really a dedicated feline enthusiast. Take pause. Jill Nato, Fox News.
5: 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How's it going? 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
6: Donald Trump. 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

0: So we've been talking about Samsung's new foldable devices, and while in London, I got to speak with Rachel Roberts. She is Samsung's, she works with them, Director of Smartphone Product Management. So we had a lot of questions for her. Let's get right into the interview.
1: Three new foldables this year. One is brand new. What is this love affair that Samsung has with foldable phones?
2: I think it's just the excitement of the foldable form factor, just in general, because it goes so far beyond just a traditional bar-type smartphone. It can end up kind of flexing to whatever you need it. Like if you need the device to be a little bit larger for a canvas, you're reading emails, you're multitasking, going through multiple apps, or you're just simply wanting to immerse yourself in a nice video, then you've got the portability where you can fold it back. Or like you've got the flip form factor, and it's all about having, you know, that same smart screen experience, but you can flip it and close it and it's more pocketable. So it's all about flexing to how you want to use your device.
1: Now you've got three phones this year. You've had two for, this is, you know, the eighth generation of these devices. So are sales telling you to keep making these, or what is making Samsung want to continue to put these phones out there?
2: I think it's all of it. There's so much excitement. So yes, we're launching our eighth generation. You know, 7 years of experience here, just hearing consumer feedback. There's a lot of excitement. We had a lot of massive improvements with the 7 series last year. A lot of more consumers coming over into the foldable form factor from that traditional bar type phone.
1: You've got three phones this year, the Flip, the Fold 8, and then the Fold 8 Ultra. Give me kind of like the, who are those phones for?
2: So if we're talking about the Fold 8 Ultra, this is that consumer that really wants to go deep into some type of content. This is one that really wants to like that productivity to the max. It's the multitasker. You've got multiple windows. You're doing multiple things at once. That's really that target consumer. Then you've got the all new form factor with the Galaxy Z Fold 8. This is more of the consumer it's immersive. It's content first. They're gaming. They're streaming. You know, you can also rotate the device and have more of that immersive like e-reader or browsing experience. So you're getting deep into the comments of your social feed. And then on the flip side, when we get to the Flip, it's all about that pocketability aspect, portability, but it's customization. There's a lot of consumers that they just want that small, compact form factor. And this year we're evolving that AI flex window. So it's making it almost like a regular smartphone with that UX UI where you can just do everything from your phone, even when it's closed.
1: Okay, about the UI, one thing that I've noticed on foldables, because there's so many shapes and sizes, not every app is optimized for that foldable experience. Do you think that that's getting better, and is Samsung working with Google and Android to like make that better?
2: Absolutely. It's getting better. So when you get to this launch, you're going to see so many apps that are already optimized for all three of these form factors. And we're going to continue to work with third parties as well as with Google and just really continue to evolve that experience to really optimize it for these new form factors.
1: So foldables are still quite expensive compared to a standard smartphone. How do you justify that cost to consumers? Is it the fact that you're getting sort of like two devices in one?
2: So as we're continuing to focus on innovation, we really want to make sure that consumers understand that is the additional value, and that's what they're paying for. But it's also providing a very long-lasting, dependable product. So it's got that reliability aspect. So it also kind of helps consumers understand, you know, you're purchasing this product, and it's going to last. It's going to be that same great experience day one as it is years from now.
1: So you sort of just mentioned this, but you kind of alluded to durability. There's a perception with these foldable phones that the screen may not last, or it's not going to be as durable as a standard phone. And in some ways, it's not because of VIP ratings and things like that. But what do you have to say about the testing that these go through for, you know, the average consumer keeping their phone for 39 months at this point?
2: Oh, absolutely. So we are constantly focused on durability. When we're talking about the enhancements to these devices, to these displays specifically, it goes through rigorous testing. We're also looking at this coming on eight generations. We have all of this real world data. We've got millions of real world customers that are coming back. We're understanding how they're using their devices. Is it open? Is it closed? What are they doing with these devices? So we're taking that information and putting that into consideration when it's, how are we going to continue to evolve this?
1: Now, one of my critiques last year on the Fold 7, which I loved, I mean, it was great form factor, really slim, thin, did a great job on it, but it was very tough to open. because the sides were just almost too thin to like grip anything. And then this year in your presentation, you said, hey, we fixed that. And you did.
2: I had the same problem with my Fold 7. It's so thin and light. And then you're trying to open it and you kind of bobble it. So we really focused on enhancing the hinge technology. We also created more of a bevel between the two displays. So when you're opening, it takes less pressure and there's more of that magnetic help to open and close.
1: You know, we've had the modern smartphone for going on almost 20 years now, and people are pretty ingrained in their ways. And you know, you've got a big competitor out there, but you said that switching from the iPhone is even easier this year. Can you talk about that a little bit? And are people still switching?
2: I'd say people are definitely still switching. We have a wide portfolio. We're giving a lot of consumers the options, the flexibility to get into a new foldable. And it's really kind of expanding what can you do on a device? Like, what do you typically do on your device that really requires you to want to flex and have potentially that larger display or that smaller, more portable form factor? So I think it's getting consumers, one, to understand the potential options there. Now that they know that there's got the hardware, the software, and the experience, it's, you know, the concerns of switching. I've had my device for a long period of time. I don't want to lose any of my data. So it's trying to address those specific concerns, because we've been listening to that just as much as we've been focusing on addressing our hardware and software. It's making sure that we're addressing those key barriers. So with our new implementation, we've got enhancements to Samsung Smart Switch. So whether you're an iPhone user or another Android user, you can still end up utilizing Smart Switch. You just basically open up the camera app on your existing phone, and then you're going to scan the QR code of your brand new Galaxy device, that new phone. And it's going to kick off that process. Historically, you've had to go through and download the app. And it's a long process that a lot of people, it's too much, and then you get lost. But that's going to kick off the process. And then we're wireless first as well. So you don't have to find the cables to connect the phones together. And we've got parity. So we're going to be able to transfer over 20 types of data that's really going to help, like, kind of soothe that process and move everything over very seamlessly for you as a user, so that all your content is on that brand new Galaxy device.
1: Like photos?
2: Photos, absolutely.
1: Some of my apps?
2: Your apps as well.
1: Text?
2: So text. We've got you covered. So it's really focusing on all of those things that you were hesitant about before. Now we've got this opportunity to get you over in one of these new exciting devices and really relieve some of those concerns.
1: And you've got, again, your biggest competitor coming out with presumably a foldable device of their own this year. And for many people, I feel like that will be the first time they've heard of a foldable. Do you think that's exciting for the foldable market, or do you think that is scary for Samsung? And also, what do you think the advantage is of the Android side of things versus just sticking with an iPhone and getting their foldable?
2: I think it's exciting to hear of more competitors coming to the foldable marketplace. We've got other Android devices that have launched that are getting ready to launch as well. And it's all about, you know, we're welcoming competition. We've been doing this for years. We're launching our eighth generation. So we've been focusing on the engineering expertise of really fine-tuning these devices in market. So as more competition comes into play, it's going to be exciting to see the consumer feedback. Yes, they're probably going to start to hear more about it, and it's going to be like, what else is in the market? And I think that's really going to help open up more eyes to the possibilities. And now also understanding the ability to switch and just how easy it is going to be a really, really exciting time for the foldable marketplace.
1: Someone's listening. They vaguely understand a foldable. They're not really sure why there's an advantage to a foldable. What is your sales pitch for why you should switch to a foldable?
2: I think when you get these devices in your hands and you can understand what you can do, it's all about having that device that is able to flex in those different moments. When you need the bigger screen to read an email, to read a document, to watch a movie or play a game, but then you can also fold it back and you can put it in your pocket with that extreme pocketability aspect. So it really is all about, what do you want to use for your phone, and kind of getting out of that normal state of mind where this is your traditional bar type smartphone. Like, let's break out of that box and start to see those additional possibilities for what a smartphone can do. And that's really where foldables are going to shine.
0: All right. Once again, that was Rachel Roberts, Director of Smartphone Product Management at Samsung. Will this be the year of the foldable phone? Time will tell. These phones are on sale they're in stores August 7th. And of course, we have Apple in September, rumored foldable phones. So we'll see. More Rich on Tech coming
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13: The Democratic Socialists of America launching its new platform filled with far-left proposals. It's called Workers Deserve More. Abdul Al-Sayed is a Democratic candidate for Senate in Michigan.
14: It means finally taxing billionaires their wealth so we have the money that we need to invest in the things that we need and deserve in this country.
13: Francesca Hong, a self-identified Democratic Socialist running for governor of Wisconsin, says Republicans are likely to attack with political labels.
15: Whoever the Democratic nominee is, they're going to call Democratic candidates socialists, communists, whatever they need to distract us from the fact that our movement is building working class people power.
13: Democratic socialists have gotten a great deal of attention after the election of Zoran Mamdani to be New York City mayor. Grace Mauser, co-chair of the New York City Democratic Socialist Group, says it's time for mainstream Democrats to welcome them. Mike Emanuel, Fox News.
16: Saving you money, I'm Hillary Barsky. You might think that finding the cash to contribute to your 401k is the hardest part of saving for retirement, but selecting the right investments can also be challenging. For this reason, many people park their money in a target date fund. According to Vanguard, around 60% of 401k plan participants had their money in this type of fund last year. Target date funds can be an effective selection for some, but if you rely on one, you may wind up sacrificing growth potential in your 401k. Target date funds are designed to be a one-size-fits-most solution. The problem, though, is that not all savers have the same goals, risk tolerance, and financial situation. If you're willing to take a more hands-on approach, you may find that you're able to score higher returns and reduce your fees at the same time. Now, this doesn't mean that target date funds are a bad choice for savers in general, but if you don't look outside of a target date fund, you may end up with sluggish returns, saving you money. Hillary Barsky, Fox News.

0: Welcome back to Rich on Tech. Rich DeMuro here, hanging out with you. 888-RICH-101, 888-742-4101. Okay, so this song, you might think of it as a London-centric song or a British song, but this reminds me forever of a Windows launch when they added the start button. And I'm trying to remember, I don't think it was Windows 95. When, anyway, that's what I think. Oh, here it is. Windows 95. Yeah, start me up. So there it was. Wow, that's a long time ago. 1995? No way. Come on. Could it really be that old? Yeah, Rolling Stone, start me up. Microsoft reportedly paid $8 to $14 million to use that song in Windows 95. Man, the things that you think of that just randomly come back to you after all these years. 888-RICH-101, 888-742-4101. Got an email from Sherry. I'm a huge fan of the OneTab browser extension. It saves me from having thousands of open tabs and allows me to organize the tabs I want to go back to so I can find them easily when needed. One-tab.com. One-tab.com. Just thought I'd share in case it helps your caller avoid having to purchase more pricey memory. Love your show. Sherry from Irvine. I will link that up in the show notes. Let's go to line one. Pat in, Sun Valley. You're on with Rich.
1: Oh, hi, Rich. I was telling your screener, I'm totally blind. And I use Microsoft Word to print my documents.
0: Okay.
1: And for some reason, I can no longer hit Control T and Enter to print my documents. It doesn't work.
0: Uh-oh. Well, that's good. What's changed?
1: I don't know. But Microsoft Word has changed lately. I used to be able to print envelopes. I used to go up to tools and mailings and print my envelopes, and I can't even do that anymore.
0: Interesting.
1: It seems like they're not making it accessible anymore.
0: Well, I what version of Word are you on? Have you done like any software upgrades to this thing? Has anything changed recently?
1: Well, this is Microsoft 365 that I subscribe to every year.
0: Oh, okay.
1: So they update it every year, I think.
0: Yeah, then that means you are getting updates. Now, here's the thing. That is a pretty universal command, the Control P, so I don't think that's going away. Have you tried, can you see the screen at all?
1: No.
0: Okay, so have you tried restarting your computer?
1: Well, I've restarted several times, you know, and that doesn't work.
0: Oof. You know, it's really tough to know what's going on here without physically being there, because it could be that something else is getting. Does this command work in any other app? Like, I just tried it in Chrome, and it did bring up the print, you know, option.
1: No, I just need to print in Microsoft Word, so I haven't tried it in anything else.
0: Okay. What about using the voiceover tools on Windows? Have you tried that?
1: I don't know how to do that.
0: Okay. There is a product on Windows called Voice Access, and basically you can control almost your entire computer using that. So I would look into that. Can you get to the start menu at all? Can you search inside that start bar?
1: Yeah, where would I go to after I hit the start menu?
0: Okay, so you would hit the start and then type in voice access and then hit enter. And you might have to go through a little bit of the setup to get it the first time. But after that, you can really control. You can, I'm looking at all the commands here. I mean, you can pretty much, I'm going to look for print. Oh, print's not one of them.
1: Print isn't one of them.
0: It doesn't. I just searched for print, and it's not letting. It doesn't say you can print. That's weird. You would think
1: yeah.
0: It would, but it's saying interact with apps. Let's see, minimize, restore, scroll. I mean, it really. I'm surprised print's not on here. There's no way. Edit, navigate, format, voice shortcuts. I really. Do you have a trusted friend that can maybe look at this computer and see what's happening when you press that that command?
1: Well, yeah, they've tried it before, and it just doesn't work.
0: Hmm. The only thing I can think of is, and there might be something else going on here, maybe you can download the document as a PDF from the menu and then print it from there. instead of just using the shortcut. But I'd have to look into this to see what's happening here. It sounds like they changed something or something changed on your computer that's blocking this. So what I would do, if you can, Pat, I would try to do that same command in like your web browser and see if it prints, and that will at least help you understand if it's a system-wide thing or if it's just a change they made in the Microsoft Word app that is now blocking that functionality. But
1: So I should just go to start and go to the browser to where I go to Chrome or Edge and then put VoiceOver.
0: Exactly. Or you don't even have to do the voiceover thing. Just literally go to a website, go to yahoo.com and do the control P and see if it prints, if it'll, you may print 100 pages. So maybe just go to a small document website.
1: Yeah.
0: You don't want to print out all of Yahoo because I think it's endless scrolling.
1: Okay.
0: But let me see if there, I guarantee you, I'm just going to see something real quick here. Here you go. So there's a website called printtestpage.com. So go to that website and print that out. And then you can, you know, that's just one little website. And I just did it on my Mac. It's working there. The on Mac, it's Command P. On Windows, it's Control P. So it seems to be a system-wide shortcut. But again, Pat, without physically being there and, you know, identifying what's going on here, it's really tough for me to know if there's something that's blocking this or something that's changed. But you do have someone that maybe can take a look at this computer and see what's happening when you press that. That would probably be the best way to take care of this, because I don't think that is a universal command that works in almost every app. And I don't think that either Microsoft or your computer at large, you know, Windows or Word have removed that. So, that is frustrating though. Oh my gosh, that's really frustrating. So, keep me posted. If you figure it out, please keep me posted. And of course, if you're listening and you have a solution that might help, Pat, let me know. Email, hello@richontech.tv. Google is adding a new way to help you get back into your account if you lose your password, you lose your phone, or you can't access your normal two-factor authentication. This is a video selfie. So you can record a video selfie, and that can help you get back into your account. Now, this is not how you would log in every time. This is kind of like a spare key for your Google account. This is only if you absolutely need it. No other way is working. It says, okay, well, let's verify you through your video selfie. So you do have to set it up ahead of time. So if you're locked out of your account, you can't go ahead and say, oh, let me do the video selfie. No, it doesn't work that way. So if you ever think that you forget your password, you might get locked out, you forget your two-factor authentication device, you lose it, this is a good way to give your Google account an extra level of account recovery security. 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It's called Google Selfie Video Account Recovery. 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I will put a link to that on the website, richontech.tv. 888-RICH-101, 888-742-4101. That wraps up another hour. Coming up in the next hour, we're going to talk to Jessica Ray of Motor Week, all about cars, plus more of your calls. 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
6: There's a lot of uncertainty in the world right now. Things are changing fast and no one knows what comes next. Times like these make you realize just how important it is to be prepared. 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
11: Tension. I'm Roxanne Evans, Fox News. The United States and Iran paused military strikes overnight for the first time in 2 weeks following President Trump's announcement that he is considering a massive attack. Fox's Steve Harrigan in Tel Aviv with more.
12: For 13 nights in a row here, CENTCOM would usually make an announcement sometime after 2 a.m. local time that strikes were underway last night for the first time.